The British police say that four teenagers have drowned in lakes since Sunday as they sought relief from the ongoing heat wave. The UK is experiencing record-breaking temperatures for the month of May. India's External Affairs Minister S. Jaishankar tells Australia's Foreign Minister Penny Wong that India is looking to expand the energy trade between the two nations and procure uranium supplies. A new species of octopus, which is blue in color and about the size of a golf ball, has been discovered by scientists off the coast of the Galapagos Islands.

Diplomatic warnings have been given, air defenses are on alert, and fears are rising across Ukraine. Russia says new strikes on military targets in Kyiv have begun, asking for evacuations from the region. While foreign missions weigh the risks of staying put, the war is grinding on. Here's a report.

0: The atmosphere in Kyiv is tense. Sirens continue to sound across the Ukrainian capital. Ukrainian military commanders prepare for what could be another intense phase of the war. The concern is about what may come next. The war has already entered a dangerous phase where Russia unleashed nuclear-capable Oreshnik missile on Ukraine. This after Moscow said that Ukraine deliberately targeted a school, killing 21 students. Kyiv denies the charge. Russia has now warned, calling for foreign diplomats to flee the Ukrainian capital. Russia's foreign minister Sergei Lavrov has informed U.S. Secretary of State Marco Rubio that Russian forces have begun strikes against military sites and decision-making centers in Kyiv. Now, delegations from the European Union, France, and Poland have indicated that they do not intend to leave.
1: No, that's out of the question. This is yet another act of intimidation from Moscow. We're used to it, but we won't accept it. This latest act of intimidation is even more scandalous because Russia, as a permanent member of the UN Security Council and as a co-belligerent, must ensure the protection of Ukrainian civilians as well as foreign embassy.
2: We are currently telling our partners that there is no need to give in to this Russian blackmail. We have been through all of this before, and we know when he, Russian President Vladimir Putin, amps up this rhetoric.
0: For Ukraine, that carries symbolic importance. For Russia, the strikes are presented as part of a broader military campaign targeting infrastructure linked to Ukraine's war effort. For Europe, the situation highlights a difficult reality. Every new warning, every fresh barrage, and every military announcement increases uncertainty about where the war is heading next. The war has entered another tense chapter, and Europe is watching closely. Report, we on World is One.
3: In Gaza, the sound of celebration has been replaced by the sound of airstrikes as Muslims across the world prepare for Eid al-Adha, the festival of sacrifice. Palestinian families are marking the occasion under tents, beside rubble and in the shadow of war.
4: For millions of Muslims, Eid al-Adha is a time of sacrifice, charity and family celebration. But in Gaza, this year's Eid is arriving with hunger, displacement, and grief.
5: The situation is miserable. In the past, sacrifice

0: Sacrificing a sheep cost $100, but now it's $10,000. We can't perform the sacrifice ritual or buy meat of the animals sacrificed.
1: Sheep today feed on garbage. People don't buy animal feed for them because they can't afford it. Animal feed is expensive, grass is expensive. Sheep and cattle that belongs to people eat from the trash. And this is a miserable situation.
2: In southern Gaza's Khan Yunis, an Israeli airstrike allegedly targeted a tent encampment sheltering displaced families. Palestinian health officials say two people were killed, including a six-year-old Menatala Abu Libda, while 17 others, many of them children, were wounded. Witnesses say the attack was carried out by two helicopters. Israel's military said it had targeted militants in that area without providing further details. The strike is the latest reminder that despite a ceasefire brokered months ago, the war in Gaza has never truly stopped. Negotiations between Israel and Hamas remain deadlocked, while civilians continue to pay the price. And now, as Eid approaches, the human cost of the war is on full display. In markets across Gaza, emaciated sheep and goats stand inside crates, while others search through garbage dumps for food. Animal feed has become too expensive. Livestock prices have skyrocketed beyond reach. Displaced residents say a single sheep now costs thousands of dollars, making the traditional Eid sacrifice impossible for most families. For many parents, even buying new clothes for their children has become a luxury they can no longer afford. Inside makeshift tents, children dig through piles of torn clothes, hoping to find something to wear for the holiday. Gazans say Eid once meant gatherings, food, and joy. Today, it means survival.
3: Will J.D. Vance postpone a presidential run? The U.S. vice president may have been planning to aim for the top job once President Donald Trump's second term ends in 2028. But reports suggest he may consider postponing a presidential bid to 2032 or even 2036 to put some distance between him and the Trump administration. A report in Britain's Daily Mail says that Vance is seeing his influence waning in the Trump administration. The Iran war has seen the so-called peace president Donald Trump embrace his role as commander-in-chief of the world's most powerful military. Trump's abduction of Venezuelan President Nicolas Maduro and now his war on Iran have seen him championing American military interventions. This has gone against the non-interventionist rhetoric that Vance and his faction in the administration have constantly touted. Trump himself has acknowledged his differences with Vance on the matter of Iran. Reports indicate that Vance is increasingly isolated in the U.S. administration, especially with the recent exits of other dovish members, such as Tulsi Gabbard. Gabbard resigned last Friday, citing her husband being diagnosed with a rare form of bone cancer. The outgoing U.S. Director of National Intelligence was seen as part of the non-interventionist faction and Vance's ally in the administration. Another dove was Joe Kent, the former director of the U.S. National Counterterrorism Center. He quit in protest of the war on Iran. Reports also indicate Kent was another key Vance ally. The dwindling anti-interventionist faction means that Vance's ability to influence U.S. policy dwindles as well. Therefore, if he chooses to run for president in 2028, he will carry the barrage and the baggage of the present administration's actions, even if he is opposed to them. And that baggage already seems to be weighing him down. Recent polls by Ipsos and the Public Sentiment Institute show that Americans considered Vance unfavorably. His ratings have been tanking since the Iranian war began. Combine this with the

0: that most politicians lose approval over the course of their tenure. This means that Vance will likely start with a massive disadvantage if he runs for president in 2028. However, running later may be even worse for Vance. In 2032, he will be running against an incumbent, and only Jimmy Carter, George H.W. Bush, and Trump have lost re-election bids over the last 50 years. And 2036, or later than that, means that Vance will risk having been away from the public spotlight for too long. While Vance finds himself between a rock and a hard place, another face in the Trump administration may be seeing their star on the rise, Secretary of State Marco Rubio. Rubio is considered a hawk. He's reportedly planning a possible invasion of Cuba, and reports say that Trump is listening to the Secretary of State more and more as he embraces his pro-interventionist persona. Now, according to recent polls, Rubio is also viewed unfavorably by the American public, but less so than Vance. This puts him at an advantage when it comes to any Republican Party primary in 2028. There are still more than 2 years to go for the next U.S. presidential election. Vance's fortunes could change in that time, and so could Rubio's. But as things stand, it seems that with Trump's U-turn on his promises of peace, the hawkish Rubio is gaining an advantage over the dovish Vance ahead of the next American race to power. Senegal's political power struggle has taken a dramatic new turn. Just days after being fired as prime minister, firebrand politician Ousmane Sonko has now been elected Speaker of the National Assembly, consolidating his hold over Senegal's parliament. Adding to the shake-up, President Bassirou Diomaye Faye has appointed economist Amadou Al-Aminu Mohamed Lowe as a new prime minister. The new prime minister has been tasked with steering troubles.
1: In these crucial moments in the life of the nation, we must all be aware of the emergency context in which our country finds itself, particularly the situation of public finances and its impact on the economy, the immediate effects of the Middle East crisis on energy prices, and its delayed but evident impact on many products.
0: Sonko's appointment as Parliament Speaker comes after Faye removed him from the Prime Minister's post, marking a sharp falling out between the two former allies who swept to power together last year. The opposition boycotted the vote, calling Sonko's return to Parliament illegal and accusing the ruling majority of staging what they described as an institutional coup. I have to correct myself. It was actually in 2024, not 2025. But with Sonko's PASTEF party controlling a massive majority in the assembly, his election was all but guaranteed. In his first speech as speaker, Sonko attempted to strike a calmer tone, saying he would not use the opposition to create institutional chaos or target President Faye. At the same time, he made it clear that Senegal's parliament would not be a rubber stamp body. The growing rift between Faye and Sonko now threatens to paralyze Senegal's reform agenda at a time when the country is struggling with a debt crisis and rising economic pressures. Time now for sports. Let's talk about the women's draw. While number one Arina Sabalenka has raced into the second round of the French Open with a dominant win over Spain's Jessica Buzas Manero. Sabalenka is a four-time Grand Slam winner, but she has never triumphed at the hallowed courts of Roland Garros, and her build-up to the year's second major was far from ideal. The Belarusian played just two clay court events, with her best result coming in Madrid, where she reached the quarterfinals. But any questions over her form were quickly silenced in Paris, as Sabalenka looked in complete control during her opening round match in sweltering conditions. The world number one showed her championship pedigree as she took the first set 6-4. Sabalenka then raised her level even further in the second set, racing into a commanding 5-love lead. She was unable to serve out the match at the first attempt, but responded immediately by breaking Buzas Manero in the very next game to wrap up a 6-4, 6-2 straight sets victory in 75 minutes. After the match, Sabalenka was seen cooling herself down with an ice bag as extreme heat continued to test players at Roland Garros.

0: As concerns grow over the effect of social media on children's health, senior British doctors from the Academy of Medical Royal Colleges have warned that online platforms now pose a risk to young people comparable to smoking. They've urged lawmakers to take stronger action against the harmful effects of excessive screen time and addictive digital platforms. The warning from the Academy of Medical Royal Colleges came in a submission to the UK government's consultation on child online safety. The body represents 23 Royal Medical Colleges and faculties across the UK and Ireland. It said doctors are increasingly seeing children suffering both physical and mental health harms linked to social media and digital devices. According to a survey of 132 doctors, more than half said they saw at least one case of technology-related health harm every week. More than a third said they encountered such cases multiple times a week. The reported harms included physical injuries caused by children replicating acts seen in extreme online pornography, as well as trauma, anxiety, and other mental health problems caused by exposure to violent content online. The warning comes as the UK government considers a possible ban on social media for under-16s. In March, the government launched a six-week pilot program to test how social media restrictions affect teenagers' daily lives. Hundreds of families across the UK took part in that trial, which tested curfews, app limits, and social media bans to study their impact on sleep, schoolwork, and family life. Officials say the results will help determine whether stricter national rules are needed to reduce the effects of social media on young people. Oscar-winning actor Anne Hathaway has opened up about a deeply personal health struggle which she kept private for years. The Devil Wears Prada star revealed that she was nearly blind in one eye throughout most of her 30s because of a serious medical condition. According to Hathaway, doctors diagnosed her with an early onset cataract in her left eye, a condition that caused her vision to deteriorate so badly that she was considered legally blind for nearly a decade. She shared these details during an appearance on the New York Times podcast and explained that she gradually adapted to the vision loss and did not fully realize how severe it had become until she underwent corrective surgery around the age of 40. Hathaway said the procedure completely changed her perspective, literally. She described how finally she was able to see the full spectrum of color and detail again after years of blurred and limited vision. Cataracts are more commonly associated with aging, but medical experts say that early onset cases can happen because of genetics, injury, diabetes, or other health factors. Cataract is essentially a clouding of the lens of the eye, which is typically clear. For people who have cataracts, seeing through those cloudy or blurred lenses is often like looking through a frosty or fogged up window. So they will find it hard to read, drive a car at night, or see the expression on a friend's face. Most cataracts develop slowly and don't disturb eyesight early on, but with time, cataracts eventually affect vision. Despite the condition, Anne Hathaway continued filming major Hollywood projects throughout that time. Fans online are praising the actor for speaking so candidly about her experience and helping raise awareness about eye health and the importance of regular screenings. With the use of artificial intelligence and technological advancements, the landscape of the South Korean entertainment industry is changing. But the question remains, will AI supercharge K-World or steal its magic?
1: South Korea's film industry has gained global prominence in recent years. But while K-film and television exports doubled between 2019 and 2024, the industry is facing its own set of challenges.

0: With a steep decline in domestic box office sales, production companies are pulling back on funding. And to cut down on production costs and accelerate timelines, many companies are turning to artificial intelligence. But the use of AI is a double-edged sword. While advocates say it could help South Korea's film industry, critics are concerned that it will replace human jobs and steal the magic of authentic K-content. In October, South Korea delivered its first AI feature film, Run to the West. In April, an AI hybrid film titled The House made waves in South Korea. And more recently, two more AI features, I Am Popo and Man in Hanbok, hit the big screen. However, not everyone is on board. Parasite director Bong Joon-ho has time and again talked about his fears of the use of AI in the film industry. Filmmaker Park Chan-wook has been vocal about AI clawing its way deep into cinema and the job losses it might lead to. But the K-film industry isn't the only one locked in a fierce debate over generative AI. The global entertainment industry is both hopeful and fearful about AI's cost-cutting ability and the job losses it might lead to. In Hollywood, AI regulations and protections were a major point during the SAG-AFTRA strike in 2023. The Academy and the Golden Globes have rewritten rule books to accommodate the growing use of AI in films. In India, too, many studios are deploying AI at large scale, with full-fledged AI production in the pipeline. The steps that have historically accounted for the largest cost drains in filmmaking are now changing with the integration of AI. Recent industry studies indicate that generative AI may slash film production costs by 15% to 30%, and in budget-heavy blockbuster or sci-fi sequels, the difference might be much more. But the ethics of AI filmmaking, scriptwriting, and media production continue to be debated. The rise of deepfake videos and voice cloning are also being viewed with caution. And despite art slowly warming up to AI, the concerns remain. Will AI replace or assist human-made art? Will AI take over the world of films completely, or will it be a steady support to cut down time and production costs?
1: And finally, on WeOn Wild is One, a record-breaking swarm of over 33,000 drones lit up the skies in China's Sichuan province, creating the world's largest simultaneous drone display. We leave you these images as the spectacle earned two Guinness World Records and showcased China's growing dominance in drone innovation.

0: in-depth coverage of global issues broken down into facts, figures, and simple words. Backed with analysis from field experts who truly matter, because we believe in decoding the real picture for you. Week after week, creating the maximum impact. Watch We on Wide Angle at these times on WEON. World is One. Where darkness hides behind every corner. Where the truth is stranger than fiction. A show that dives deep into the stories which shock and mystify. The victims, the accused, and the sinister plot. Prime Crime is your front row seat to darkness.
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1: From the bustling trading floors of Wall Street to the vibrant exchanges of Asian stock markets, We On breaks it down for you to make sense of what's happening. As we reveal the key factors behind events, strategic battles, and the game-changing business decisions that shape the world. We bring you all of this and more on World Business Watch.
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Hello and a very warm welcome. You're watching Beyond World is One. I'm Adhya Suneja. Let's start the show by looking at the headlines. Tehran accuses Washington of violating ceasefire after overnight U.S. strikes, claiming they broke the truce in Hormozgan region. While Iran warns it could retaliate, saying it would not leave the actions unanswered. Lebanon's health ministry says Israeli strikes in southern Lebanon kill at least 31 people as Israel intensifies attacks despite a truce. Israel also expands ground operations while clashes reported near Zaftar al-Sharqiya. Multiple people died and several seriously injured after a tank containing white liquor burst at a plant in northwestern U.S. state of Washington, causing a chemical leak. Russia opens criminal probe into Ukrainian drone strike on a dormitory in Russian-occupied Luhansk region. Moscow claims 21 people were killed and 63 injured, while Ukraine says strike targeted Russian military drone unit headquarters. Donald Trump says his annual medical checkup at Walter Reed Military Hospital went perfectly amid growing scrutiny over health of nearly 80-year-old U.S. President. White House later describes him as having a perfect bill of health. North Korea tests new lightweight multi-purpose missile launching system and tactical cruise missile weapon system under supervision of Kim Jong-un. Seoul detects multiple projectiles fired about 80 kilometers off Pyongyang's west coast.

0: Tensions in West Asia continue to persist despite ongoing diplomatic negotiations. Well, Iran has accused the United States of violating an already fragile ceasefire and warns it is ready to retaliate after the U.S. hit Iranian targets in what it describes as self-defense strikes. Well, describing the U.S. action a gross violation of the ceasefire, Iranian Foreign Ministry says the country will not leave any evil unanswered, as the statement pointed to the strikes in southern Iran. Iran did not immediately confirm the reported strikes, but the country's state media reported that explosions were heard in Bandar Abbas city near the Strait of Hormuz. Iran's Mehr news agency said that the situation in the city was under control and that there was no cause for concern. The overnight U.S. strikes targeted Iranian missile sites and mine-laying boats in south of Iran. The renewed U.S. strikes come at a time when Washington and Tehran struggle to reach a potential peace agreement. Well, as the security situation continues to evolve, Iran's Supreme Leader Ayatollah Mojtaba Khamenei says the U.S. is losing its influence in West Asia, and he has warned the countries in the region to not host U.S. bases. In a written statement, Iran's Supreme Leader said the hands of time will not turn backwards and the nations and lands of the region will no longer serve as shields for American bases. The statement added that Washington will no longer have any safe point in the region for aggression or establishment of military bases. Well, meanwhile, Iranian President Masoud Pezeshkian has hailed the Iranian military's response against U.S. strikes. Listen in.
1: They did not imagine that our armed forces, our defensive power and our offensive system could perform such feats. It was a completely surprising matter for all of them.
0: China has also urged both sides to respect the ongoing truce and resolve the dispute peacefully.
2: We urge the parties concerned to fulfill their ceasefire commitments, resolve disputes through peaceful means, continue to work toward a solution that takes into account the legitimate concerns of all parties through dialogue and negotiation, and promote the early restoration of peace in the Middle East and Gulf region.
0: Reacting to the U.S. military strikes on Iran, U.S. Secretary of State Marco Rubio said that the Strait of Hormuz must remain open, and he asserted that the U.S. would ensure its reopening one way or another. Well, Rubio also expressed optimism about reaching an agreement with Iran.
3: And it's going to take a couple days to settle on, even down to the disagreements over a word, sentence. So we'll have to work through that. If there's going to be a deal, we're going to have to work through that. But this is, it's either going to be a good deal or there isn't going to be one.
0: As peace deal talks remain underway, Trump has demanded a resolution to the issue of enriched uranium inside Iran, which has been a key sticking point. Trump on his Truth Social network said he expected Iran to hand over its enriched uranium to the United States to be destroyed, or have it destroyed in Iran with an international witness.

0: During a question and answer interaction in the UN headquarters, Yon Susan Tehrani asked a question to Russia's UN ambassador as to whether Moscow believes that the current US-Iran talks are genuinely moving towards a deal, or are we heading towards another military escalation? And would Russia support transferring Iran's enriched uranium to a third country like Russia as part of a final agreement? Listen to this.
1: Does Russia believe that the current US-Iran talks are genuinely moving towards some kind of peace, or does Russia believe that more military action is inevitable? And also, can you talk to us about the possibility of Iran transferring some of its enriched uranium into Russia? Has there been any talk regarding that? And would you welcome that? Thank you.
2: I would like to believe that the talks that there are no talks per se. I mean, these are indirect exchange of papers, which one or the other side is studying. They are not agreeing, but we hear some comments that you know, they agreed on that, they didn't agree on that, but that the deal is close. I mean, whatever the deal would, and if Iran accepts it, and if that can be. That can be accepted by the U.S., by the warring parties, we would welcome it. But that is the Iranian decision, not ours, or not the U.S. The talks suppose that that the sides take decisions or make a deal which would satisfy both sides. But the alternative to it, the strikes, the escalation, is something that we would, of course, would like to prevent, because it is fraught with the consequences, not just for Iran, but for the whole region, which is already in a very bad shape. The second part of your question, the uranium enrichment material. We said that we are ready. That's a sovereign decision by Iran. If Iran would ask us to take that material to Russia, and if that is a part of a deal, why not? Yes, we said it long time before, but so far we are not there.

0: China's growing influence in the Indo-Pacific region has been a key of concern for Quad, which is a bloc compromising India, US, Australia and Japan. Now, in a big move to counter Beijing, the foreign ministers of Quad members have jointly agreed to build a port in Fiji. Now, why is this so significant? Well, this is Quad's first ever joint infrastructure project since its inception. Australia's Foreign Minister Penny Wong described it as the strongest ever commitment from Quad and highlighted its importance for Fiji.
1: We are also today announcing the strongest ever commitment from the Quad to the Pacific through the Quad Ports of the Future Partnership, where we are launching a pilot for port infrastructure in Fiji. And I was in Fiji just a couple of weeks ago, and I know how important this will be to that country. It's a practical demonstration of our collective ability to deliver high-quality, resilient infrastructure in partnership with the region and in response to Pacific priorities.
0: But why Fiji? Well, Fiji is a key country in the Indo-Pacific region, and it is strategically placed between US and Asia. Being one of the three Pacific islands having a military, China has steadily ramped up its influence here. For instance, it is Fiji's third largest trading partner, with their bilateral trade reaching $534 million in the year 2024. Well, China has also heavily invested in Fiji's infrastructure, completing over 20 projects as part of its Belt and Road Initiative, which Fiji joined in 2018. Considering that 60% of the global maritime trade passes through the Indo-Pacific, well, the Fiji Port Initiative is seen as a concrete attempt to keep a check on China and avoid a potential Strait of Hormuz-like situation. Owing to the virtual closure of this strategic waterway, well, the world is witnessing a major energy crisis. This development is also vital from a security perspective, given that China unsuccessfully tried to develop the Black Road military base in Fiji back in 2018. And this is not all. Last year, Fiji's PM Sitiveni Rabuka strongly opposed China setting up a

0: military base in the Pacific Islands. And during the meeting, U.S. Secretary of State Marco Rubio highlighted why maritime security in Indo-Pacific is so vital.
1: The reason why maritime security is so important, beyond the fact that current events remind us of what can happen when maritime security is impeded, is the fact that 60% of global maritime trade passes through the Indo-Pacific. And it's a vital national interest, not just to the four countries represented here today, but to dozens and dozens of countries, countless countries around the world.
0: Well, this drew a scathing reaction from Beijing. Taking a swip and swipe at Quad, China opposed formation of exclusive small blocs. It also cautioned against undermining trust among regional countries. Tuesday's meeting of the Quad foreign ministers was the third such gathering of this group since September 2024. On this occasion, well, they also launched the Indo-Pacific Maritime Surveillance Collaboration Initiative. This will enable Quad partners to access real-time, unclassified satellite tracking data to combat illegal fishing, trafficking, and ensure a better humanitarian disaster response. Well, Quad has also announced a critical minerals initiative to enhance the region's economic growth and security. As part of this, the bloc will invest $20 billion to bolster critical mineral supply chains. They pledge to implement coordinated measures to address unfair trade practices and improve use of critical minerals from e-waste. On the sidelines of the Quad summit, India and US signed a separate framework on securing of supply in mineral and processing of critical minerals and rare earths. While Quad seemed to have lost a bit of momentum after failing to hold a leaders' summit last year, today's meeting of the foreign ministers make it apparent that it remains a crucial grouping to deter China's expansionist tendencies. Now moving on now, Israel continues to intensify attacks on Lebanon despite a truce in its war with Hezbollah on Tuesday. Well, the Lebanese health ministry has said 31 people were killed in Israeli strikes. It included at least 4 children and 3 women. 4 others were wounded. Well, the strikes came as Israeli military issued evacuations warnings for at least 50 southern and eastern towns and villages, including Nabatieh city. An Israeli military official told AFP that troops had begun operating beyond the Israel-announced yellow line in South Lebanon, which runs around 10 kilometers deep inside Lebanese territory. As Israel's operations move deeper into South Lebanon, Hezbollah said its fighters confronted Israeli troops trying to advance into a town that overlooks Nabatieh city. Hezbollah said in a statement that its fighters repelled an Israeli force that had moved towards Zaftar al-Sharqiyah after airstrikes and heavy artillery fire. Well, the group claimed responsibility for a series of drones and rockets fires on Israeli forces in the town and said it engaged directly with them. Diplomatic warnings have been given. Air defenses are on an alert and fears are rising across Ukraine. Russia says new strikes on military targets in Kyiv have begun, asking for evacuations from the region. While foreign missions weigh the risks of staying put, the war grinds on. Our next report gets you more. Take a look.

The atmosphere in Kyiv is tense. Sirens continue to sound across the Ukrainian capital. Ukrainian military commanders prepare for what could be another intense phase of the war. The concern is about what may come next. The war has already entered a dangerous phase where Russia unleashed nuclear-capable Oreshnik missile on Ukraine. This after Moscow said that Ukraine deliberately targeted a school, killing 21 students. Kyiv denies the charge. Russia has now

0: that they do not intend to leave.
1: No, that's out of the question. This is yet another act of intimidation from Moscow. We're used to it, but we won't accept it. This latest act of intimidation is even more scandalous because Russia, as a permanent member of the UN Security Council and as a co-belligerent, must ensure the protection of Ukrainian civilians as well as foreign embassy.
2: We are currently telling our partners that there is no need to give in to this Russian blackmail. We have been through all of this before, and we know when he, Russian President Vladimir Putin, amps up this rhetoric.
0: For Ukraine, that carries symbolic importance. For Russia, the strikes are presented as part of a broader military campaign targeting infrastructure linked to Ukraine's war effort. For Europe, the situation highlights a difficult reality. Every new warning, every fresh barrage, and every military announcement increases uncertainty about where the war is heading next. The war has entered another tense chapter, and Europe is watching closely. Bureau Report, we on World is One.
3: Ebola infections are increasing rapidly and outpacing containment efforts. The World Health Organization has recorded over 100 confirmed cases and 220 suspected deaths in the Democratic Republic of Congo and Uganda since mid-May. Well, the outbreak now includes more than 900 suspected cases. In the latest, a baby died from Ebola at a hospital in the eastern Congolese town of Mongwalu after the child was born to a mother infected with the virus. The WHO chief has underlined how the epidemic in the DR Congo is becoming extremely serious and difficult with every passing day. In the Congolese city of Bunia, teams of health workers in full protective gear are conducting dignified and safe burials to reduce transmission at funerals. An Ebola outbreak was declared in the DR Congo's Ituri province on the 15th of May, with Bunia among the main areas affected. Apart from the DR Congo, confirmed cases of Ebola infections have been reported in Uganda as well. In Uganda, one person has died with a further 6 confirmed infected cases. The country has even stepped up screening measures amid the rise in Ebola infections.
4: The crowding, the public transportation, which exposes us a lot. Yeah, so that makes me scared that I'm at high risk of contacting it because of the overcrowding.
5: It's not the first time it's happening. It's happened before. We've seen other cases like COVID come before. But personally, I trust the Ministry of Health. I trust the government because they are doing all it takes to ensure that Ebola is eradicated.
3: As infections spark an international health alert, Thailand has imposed a 21-day quarantine order for people traveling from or having transit through the DR Congo or Uganda. Thailand says the country has not reported any Ebola-affected travelers, but there is a risk from global population movement. Meanwhile, India's aviation watchdog, the DGCA, has also asked airlines to implement various measures as part of the standard operating procedure. Airlines having direct or indirect connectivity with Uganda and the DR Congo are required to make mandatory filing and collection of self-declaration forms prior to deboarding of passengers in flight, as well as arrival protocols for suspected cases have also been specified by the DGCA, including that in such instances, the aircraft should be parked in a separate designated bay. Health authorities initially tested for the Zaire strain, but later discovered the cause is a much rarer Bundibuyo strain, allowing the virus to spread undetected for weeks. The strain has no approved vaccine or treatment so far. A record-breaking swarm of over 33,000 drones lit up the skies in China's Sichuan province, creating the world's largest simultaneous drone display. Watch the images as the spectacle earns 2 Guinness World Records and showcase China's growing dominance in drone innovation.

0: T-Rex has long been a subject of fascination. Over the decades, it remained a mystery as to why this mighty dinosaur has such tiny arms. Well, researchers may finally have solved this riddle. At about 3 feet long, T-Rex arms were less than one-third of the length of its legs and looked disproportionate. In a study published in the Proceedings of the Royal Society B Journal, five researchers at University College London analyzed 85 species of dinosaurs to decode the reason behind this phenomena. Previous theories suggested that its arms were smaller as they had no practical purpose. However, the new research found that its tiny arms were a trade-off caused by the skull becoming larger and taking up more resources. The authors of the study reached this conclusion after finding a correlation between strong skulls and smaller forelimbs across five different groups of dinosaurs. As per the study, shrinking limbs of T-Rex were not a fluke, but an evolutionary trait that over an extended period. The study's lead author, Charlie Schkaber, observed that T-Rex would have relied more on its fearsome jaws to hunt large prey, causing their arms to shrink over time.
1: There's only a certain amount of food energy that an animal can take in. There's only so much that there is to go around. And if it needs all of that energy to maintain its equipment for hunting, like a very strong, very heavy skull, it doesn't really want to. Evolution doesn't want to use it for anything else.
0: While scientists are yet to ascertain the exact function of T-Rex's arms, the study just goes to show how diverse and evolutionary innovative dinosaurs were. And that is it in this edition. News and updates will continue on the other side. Keep watching Beyond World is One.
2: 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Week after week, creating the maximum impact. Watch We on Wide Angle at these times on Wheel. World is One. Where darkness hides behind every corner. Where the truth is stranger than fiction. A show that dives deep into the stories which shock and mystify. The victims, the accused, and the sinister float. Prime Crime is your front row seat to darkness. Get the latest update.
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5: The Earth is sending distress signals. 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Explore the harrowing effects of

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4: Where darkness hides behind every corner. Where the truth is stranger than fiction. A show that dives deep into the stories which shock and mystify. The victims, the accused, and the sinister float. Prime Crime is your front row seat to darkness. Get the latest update.
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Hello and a very warm welcome. You're watching Beyond World is One. I'm Adhya Sunesha. Let's start the show by looking at the headlines. Tehran accuses Washington of violating ceasefire after overnight U.S. strikes, claiming they broke the truce in Hormozgan region. Well, Iran warns it could retaliate, saying it would not leave the actions unanswered. Lebanon's health ministry says Israeli strikes in southern Lebanon kill at least 31 people as Israel intensifies attacks despite a truce. Israel also expands ground operations while clashes reported near Zaftar al-Sharqiya. Multiple people died and several seriously injured after a tank containing white liquor burst at a plant in northwestern U.S. state of Washington, causing a chemical leak. Russia opens criminal probe into Ukrainian drone strike on a dormitory in Russian-occupied Luhansk region. Moscow claims 21 people were killed and 63 injured, while Ukraine says strike targeted Russian military drone unit headquarters.

Donald Trump says his annual medical checkup at Walter Reed Military Hospital went perfectly amid growing scrutiny over health of nearly 80-year-old U.S. president. White House later describes him as having a perfect bill of health. North Korea tests new lightweight multi-purpose missile launching system and tactical cruise missile weapon system under supervision of Kim Jong-un. Seoul detects multiple projectiles fired about 80 kilometers off Pyongyang's west coast.

0: Tensions in West Asia continue to persist despite ongoing diplomatic negotiations. Well, Iran has accused the United States of violating an already fragile ceasefire and warns it is ready to retaliate after the U.S. hit Iranian targets in what it describes as self-defense strikes. Well, describing the U.S. action a gross violation of the ceasefire, Iranian Foreign Ministry says the country will not leave any evil unanswered, as the statement pointed to the strikes in southern Iran. Iran did not immediately confirm the reported strikes, but the country's state media reported that explosions were heard in Bandar Abbas city near the Strait of Hormuz. Iran's Mehr news agency said that the situation in the city was under control and that there was no cause for concern. The overnight U.S. strikes targeted Iranian missile sites and mine-laying boats in south of Iran. The renewed U.S. strikes come at a time when Washington and Tehran struggle to reach a potential peace agreement. Well, as the security situation continues to evolve, Iran's Supreme Leader Ayatollah Mojtaba Khamenei says the U.S. is losing its influence in West Asia, and he has warned the countries in the region to not host U.S. bases. In a written statement, Iran's Supreme Leader said the hands of time will not turn backwards, and the nations and lands of the region will no longer serve as shields for American bases. The statement added that Washington will no longer have any safe point in the region for aggression or establishment of military bases. Well, meanwhile, Iranian President Masoud Pezeshkian has hailed the Iranian military's response against U.S. strikes. Listen in.
1: They did not imagine that our armed forces, our defensive power and our offensive system could perform such feats. It was a completely surprising matter for all of them.
0: China has also urged both sides to respect the ongoing truce and resolve the dispute peacefully.
2: We urge the parties concerned to fulfill their ceasefire commitments, resolve disputes through peaceful means, continue to work toward a solution that takes into account the legitimate concerns of all parties through dialogue and negotiation, and promote the early restoration of peace in the Middle East and Gulf region.
0: Reacting to the U.S. military strikes on Iran, U.S. Secretary of State Marco Rubio said that the Strait of Hormuz must remain open, and he asserted that the U.S. would ensure its reopening one way or another. Well, Rubio also expressed optimism about reaching an agreement with Iran.
3: And it's going to take a couple days to settle on, even down to the disagreements over a word, sentence. So we'll have to work through that. If there's going to be a deal, we're going to have to work through that. But this is, it's either going to be a good deal or there isn't going to be one.
0: As peace deal talks remain underway, Trump has demanded a resolution to the issue of enriched uranium inside Iran, which has been a key sticking point. Trump on his Truth Social network said he expected Iran to hand over its enriched uranium to the United States to be destroyed, or have it destroyed in Iran with an international witness. Question and answer interaction in the UN headquarters, Yon Susan Tehrani asked a question to Russia's UN ambassador as to whether Moscow believes that the current US-Iran talks are genuinely moving towards a deal, or are we heading towards another military escalation, and would Russia support transferring

0: Iran's enriched uranium to a third country like Russia as part of a final agreement. Listen to this.
1: Does Russia believe that the current U.S.-Iran talks are genuinely moving towards some kind of peace, or does Russia believe that more military action is inevitable? And also, can you talk to us about the possibility of Iran transferring some of its enriched uranium into Russia? Has there been any talk regarding that? And would you welcome that? Thank you.
2: I would like to believe that the talks that are there are no talks per se. I mean, these are indirect exchange of papers, which one or the other side is studying. They are not agreeing, but we hear some comments that you know, they agreed on that, they didn't agree on that, but that the deal is close. I mean, whatever the deal would, and if Iran accepts it, and if that can be accepted by the U.S., by the warring parties, we would welcome it. But that is the Iranian decision, not ours, or not the U.S. The talks suppose that that the sides take decisions or make a deal which would satisfy both sides. But the alternative to it, the strikes, the escalation, is something that we would, of course, would like to prevent, because it is fraught with the consequences, not just for Iran, but for the whole region, which is already in a very bad shape. The second part of your question, the uranium enrichment material. We said that we are ready. That's a sovereign decision by Iran. If Iran would ask us to take that material to Russia, and if that is a part of a deal, why not? Yes, we said it long time before, but so far we are not there.

0: China's growing influence in the Indo-Pacific region has been a key of concern for Quad, which is a bloc compromising India, US, Australia and Japan. Now, in a big move to counter Beijing, the foreign ministers of Quad members have jointly agreed to build a port in Fiji. Now, why is this so significant? Well, this is Quad's first ever joint infrastructure project since its inception. Australia's Foreign Minister Penny Wong described it as the strongest ever commitment from Quad and highlighted its importance for Fiji.
1: We are also today announcing the strongest ever commitment from the Quad to the Pacific through the Quad Ports of the Future Partnership, where we are launching a pilot for port infrastructure in Fiji. And I was in Fiji just a couple of weeks ago, and I know how important this will be to that country. It's a practical demonstration of our collective ability to deliver high-quality, resilient infrastructure in partnership with the region and in response to Pacific priorities.
0: But why Fiji? Well, Fiji is a key country in the Indo-Pacific region, and it is strategically placed between US and Asia. Being one of the three Pacific islands having a military, China has steadily ramped up its influence here. For instance, it is Fiji's third largest trading partner, with their bilateral trade reaching $534 million in the year 2024. Well, China has also heavily invested in Fiji's infrastructure, completing over 20 projects as part of its Belt and Road Initiative, which Fiji joined in 2018. Considering that 60% of the global maritime trade passes through the Indo-Pacific, well, the Fiji Port Initiative is seen as a concrete attempt to keep a check on China and avoid a potential Strait of Hormuz-like situation. Owing to the virtual closure of the strategic waterway, well, the world is witnessing a major energy crisis. This development is also vital from a security perspective, given that China unsuccessfully tried to develop the Black Road military base in Fiji back in 2018. And this is not all. Last year, Fiji's PM Sitiveni Rabuka strongly opposed China setting up a military base in the Pacific Islands. And during the meeting, U.S. Secretary of State Marco Rubio highlighted why maritime security in Indo-Pacific is so vital.
2: The reason why maritime security is so important, beyond the fact that current events remind us of what can happen when maritime

0: security is impeded is the fact that 60% of global maritime trade passes through the Indo-Pacific, and it's a vital national interest, not just to the four countries represented here today, but to dozens and dozens of countries, countless countries around the world.
1: Well, this drew a scathing reaction from Beijing. Taking a sweep and swipe at Quad, China opposed formation of exclusive small blocs. It also cautioned against undermining trust among regional countries. Tuesday's meeting of the Quad foreign ministers was the third such gathering of this group since September 2024. On this occasion, well, they also launched the Indo-Pacific Maritime Surveillance Collaboration Initiative. This will enable Quad partners to access real-time, unclassified satellite tracking data to combat illegal fishing, trafficking, and ensure a better humanitarian disaster response. Well, Quad has also announced a critical minerals initiative to enhance the region's economic growth and security. As part of this, the bloc will invest $20 billion to bolster critical mineral supply chains. They pledge to implement coordinated measures to address unfair trade practices and improve use of critical minerals from e-waste. On the sidelines of the Quad summit, India and US signed a separate framework on securing of supply in mineral and processing of critical minerals and rare earths. While Quad seemed to have lost a bit of momentum after failing to hold a leaders summit last year, today's meeting of the foreign ministers make it apparent that it remains a crucial grouping to deter China's expansionist tendencies. Well, moving on now, Israel continues to intensify attacks on Lebanon despite a truce in its war with Hezbollah on Tuesday. Well, the Lebanese health ministry has said 31 people were killed in Israeli strikes. It included at least 4 children and 3 women. 4 others were wounded. Well, the strikes came as Israeli military issued evacuations warnings for at least 50 southern and eastern towns and villages, including Nabatea city. An Israeli military official told AFP that troops had begun operating beyond the Israel-announced yellow line in South Lebanon, which runs around 10 kilometers deep inside Lebanese territory. As Israel's operations move deeper into South Lebanon, Hezbollah said its fighters confronted Israeli troops trying to advance into a town that overlooks Nabatea city. Hezbollah said in a statement that its fighters repelled an Israeli force that had moved towards Zaftar al-Sharqiyah after airstrikes and heavy artillery fire. Well, the group claimed responsibility for a series of drones and rockets fires on Israeli forces in the town and said it engaged directly with them. Diplomatic warnings have been given. Air defenses are on an alert and fears are rising across Ukraine. Russia says new strikes on military targets in Kyiv have begun, asking for evacuations from the region. While foreign missions weigh the risks of staying put, the war grinds on. Our next report gets you more. Take a look.

0: The atmosphere in Kyiv is tense. Sirens continue to sound across the Ukrainian capital. Ukrainian military commanders prepare for what could be another intense phase of the war. The concern is about what may come next. The war has already entered a dangerous phase where Russia unleashed nuclear-capable Oreshnik missile on Ukraine. This after Moscow said that Ukraine deliberately targeted a school, killing 21 students. Kyiv denies the charge. Russia has now warned, calling for foreign diplomats to flee the Ukrainian capital. Russia's foreign minister Sergei Lavrov has informed US Secretary of State Marco Rubio that Russian forces have begun strikes against military sites and decision-making centers in Kyiv. Now, delegations from the European Union, France, and Poland have indicated that they do not intend to leave.
1: No, that's out of the question. This is yet another act of intimidation from Moscow. We're used to it, but we won't accept it. This latest act of intimidation is even more scandalous because Russia, as a permanent member of the UN Security Council and as a co-belligerent, must ensure the protection of Ukrainian civilians as well as foreign embassy.
2: We are currently telling our partners that there is no need to give in to this Russian blackmail. We have been through all of this before, and we know when he, Russian President Vladimir Putin, amps up this rhetoric.
0: For Ukraine, that carries symbolic importance. For Russia, the strikes are presented as part of a broader military campaign targeting infrastructure linked to Ukraine's war effort. For Europe, the situation highlights a difficult reality. Every new warning, every fresh barrage, and every military announcement increases uncertainty about where the war is heading next. The war has entered another tense chapter, and Europe is watching closely. Bureau Report, we on World is One.
3: Ebola infections are increasing rapidly and outpacing containment efforts. The World Health Organization has recorded over 100 confirmed cases and 220 suspected deaths in the Democratic Republic of Congo and Uganda since mid-May. Well, the outbreak now includes more than 900 suspected cases. In the latest, a baby died from Ebola at a hospital in the eastern Congolese town of Mongwalu after the child was born to a mother infected with the virus. The WHO chief has underlined how the epidemic in the DR Congo is becoming extremely serious and difficult with every passing day. In the Congolese city of Bunia, teams of health workers in full protective gear are conducting dignified and safe burials to reduce transmission at funerals. An Ebola outbreak was declared in the DR Congo's Ituri province on the 15th of May, with Bunia among the main areas affected. Apart from the DR Congo, confirmed cases of Ebola infections have been reported in Uganda as well. In Uganda, one person has died with a further six confirmed infected cases. The country has even stepped up screening measures amid the rise in Ebola infections.
4: The crowding, the public transportation, which exposes us a lot. Yeah, so that makes me scared that I'm at high risk of contacting it because of the overcrowding.
5: It's not the first time it's happening. It's happened before. We've seen other cases like COVID come before. But personally, I trust the Ministry of Health. I trust the government because they are doing all it takes to ensure that Ebola is eradicated.
3: As infections spark an international health alert, Thailand has imposed a 21-day quarantine order for people traveling from or having transit through the DR Congo or Uganda. Thailand says the country has not reported any Ebola-affected travelers, but there is a risk from global population movement. Meanwhile, India's aviation watchdog, the DGCA, has also asked airlines to implement various measures as part of the standard operating procedure. Airlines having direct or indirect connectivity with Uganda and the DR Congo are required to make mandatory filing and collection of self-declaration forms prior to deboarding of passengers in flight, as well as arrival protocols for suspected cases have also been specified by the DGCA, including that in such instances, the aircraft should be parked in a separate designated bay. Health authorities initially tested for the Zaire strain, but later discovered the cause is a much rarer Bundibuyo strain, allowing the virus to spread undetected for weeks. The strain has no approved vaccine or treatment so far. A record-breaking swarm of over 33,000 drones lit up the skies in China's Sichuan province, creating the world's largest simultaneous drone display. Watch the images as the spectacle earns two Guinness World Records and showcase China's growing dominance in drone innovation.

0: T-Rex has long been a subject of fascination. Over the decades, it remained a mystery as to why this mighty dinosaur has such tiny arms. Well, researchers may finally have solved this riddle. At about 3 feet long, T-Rex arms were less than one-third of the length of its legs and looked disproportionate. In a study published in the Proceedings of the Royal Society B Journal, five researchers at University College London analyzed 85 species of dinosaurs to decode the reason behind this phenomena. Previous theories suggested that its arms were smaller as they had no practical purpose. However, the new research found that its tiny arms were a trade-off caused by the skull becoming larger and taking up more resources. The authors of the study reached this conclusion after finding a correlation between strong skulls and smaller forelimbs across five different groups of dinosaurs. As per the study, shrinking limbs of T-Rex were not a fluke, but an evolutionary trait that over an extended period. The study's lead author, Charlie Schkaber, observed that T-Rex would have relied more on its fearsome jaws to hunt large prey, causing their arms to shrink over time.
1: There's only a certain amount of food energy that an animal can take in. There's only so much that there is to go around. And if it needs all of that energy to maintain its equipment for hunting, like a very strong, very heavy skull, it doesn't really want to. Evolution doesn't want to use it for anything else.
0: While scientists are yet to ascertain the exact function of T-Rex's arms, the study just goes to show how diverse and evolutionary innovative dinosaurs were. And that is it in this edition. News and updates will continue on the other side. Keep watching Beyond World is One.
2: From the bustling trading floors of Wall Street to the vibrant exchanges of Asian stock markets, WEON breaks it down for you to make sense of what's happening. As we reveal the key factors behind events, strategic battles, and the game-changing business decisions that shape the world. We bring you all of this and more on World Business Watch.
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7: 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Wildfires, droughts, and melting glaciers

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1: Where darkness hides behind every corner. Where the truth is stranger than fiction. A show that dives deep into the stories which shock and mystify the victims, the accused, and the sinister float. Prime Crime is your front row seat to darkness. Get the latest updates.
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1: From the bustling trading floors of Wall Street to the vibrant exchanges of Asian stock markets, We On breaks it down for you to make sense of what's happening. 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
5: This is our brand new edition of South India, a daily dynamic show that will capture the pulse of the southern Indian states.

Hello and a very warm welcome. You're watching Beyond World is One with me, Diksha Bindra. We have lots to unpack in this bulletin. Let's start with the headlines. U.S. Southern Command says it conducted a lethal kinetic strike on a vessel in Eastern Pacific linked to designated terrorist organizations involved in drug trafficking. Killing one person, U.S. Coast Guard conducts search for two survivors. Tehran accuses Washington of violating ceasefire after overnight U.S. strikes, claiming they broke the truce in Hormuzgan region. Iran warns that it could retaliate, saying it would not leave the actions unanswered. Donald Trump posts fiery message on Truth Social, saying that even if Iran surrenders and admits military defeat, some U.S. media outlets would report it as Iranian victory. He calls Democrats and several news networks dishonest and crazy. Lebanon's health ministry says Israeli strikes in southern Lebanon kill at least 31 people as Israel intensifies attacks despite a truce. Israel also expands ground operations.

operations while clashes reported near Zawtar al Sharqiya. Israel's defense forces say it carried out a strike in Gaza targeting Hamas military leader Mohammed Odeh, who was involved in October 7 attacks. Pledges continued operations against those involved in the assault. Multiple people die and several seriously injured after a tank containing a white liquor burst at a plant in northwestern U.S. state of Washington, causing a chemical leak. Russia opens criminal probe into Ukrainian drone strike on a dormitory in Russia-occupied Luhansk region. Moscow claims 21 people were killed and 63 injured, while Ukraine says strike targeted Russian military drone unit headquarters. Donald Trump says his annual medical checkup at Walter Reed Military Hospital went perfectly amid growing scrutiny over the health of nearly 80-year-old U.S. president. White House later describes him as having a perfect bill of health. Asian markets climbed as investors watched fragile U.S. Iran peace talks while oil prices held near $100 a barrel. Japan's Nikkei hit a record high, tracking Wall Street gains driven by AI optimism, even as tensions in West Asia kept markets cautious. Israel launched more than 120 airstrikes on Lebanon, as Prime Minister Benjamin Netanyahu said that the country was intensifying its military operation there. On Tuesday, the Lebanese Health Ministry said that 31 people were killed in Israeli strikes. It included at least 4 children and 3 women. 40 others were wounded. Now, the strikes came as Israeli military issued evacuation warnings for at least 50 southern and eastern towns and villages, including Nabatieh city. An Israeli military official told AFP that troops had begun operating beyond the Israel-announced yellow line in South Lebanon, which runs around 10 kilometers deep inside Lebanese territory. As Israel's operations move deeper into South Lebanon, Hezbollah said its fighters confronted Israeli troops trying to advance into a town that overlooks the city. Hezbollah said in a statement that its fighters repelled an Israeli force that moved towards Zawtar al-Sharqiya after airstrikes and heavy artillery fire. The group claimed responsibility for a series of drone and rocket fires on Israeli forces in the town and said it engaged directly with them.

0: Meanwhile, tensions in West Asia continue to persist despite ongoing diplomatic negotiations. Now, Iran has accused the United States of violating an already fragile ceasefire and warns that it is ready to retaliate after the U.S. hit Iranian targets in what is described as self-defense strikes. Now, describing the U.S. action as a gross violation of the ceasefire, Iranian Foreign Ministry says the country will not leave any evil unanswered, as the statement pointed to the strikes in southern Iran. Iran did not immediately confirm the reported strikes, but the country's state media reported that explosions were heard in Bandar Abbas city near the Strait of Hormuz. Iran's Mehr News Agency said that the situation in the city was under control and that there was no cause for concern. The overnight U.S. strikes targeted Iranian missile sites and mine-laying boat in south of Iran. The renewed U.S. strikes, they come at a time when Washington and Tehran struggle to reach a potential peace agreement. As the security situation continues to evolve, Iran's Supreme Leader Ayatollah Mujtaba Khamenei says the U.S. is losing its influence in West Asia. And he has warned that the countries in the region do not host U.S. bases. In a written statement, Iran's Supreme Leader said, "The hands of time will not turn backwards and the nations and lands of the region will no longer serve as shields for American bases." The statement added that Washington will no longer have any safe point in the region for aggression or establishment of military bases. Meanwhile, Iranian President Masoud Pezeshkian hailed the Iranian military's response against U.S. strikes. Listen to this.
1: "They did not imagine that our armed forces, our defensive power and our offensive system could perform such feats. It was a completely surprising matter for all of them."

0: بتونيتش نقرا يروبوكنا.
1: Well, China has also urged both sides to respect the ongoing truce and resolve the dispute peacefully.
2: We urge the parties concerned to fulfill their ceasefire commitments, resolve disputes through peaceful means, continue to work toward a solution that takes into account the legitimate concerns of all parties through dialogue and negotiation, and promote the early restoration of peace in the Middle East and Gulf region.
1: Reacting to the U.S. military strikes on Iran, U.S. Secretary of State Marco Rubio said that the Strait of Hormuz must remain open. And he asserted that the U.S. would ensure its reopening one way or another. Now, Rubio also reaching an agreement with Iran. Listen to this.
3: And it's going to take a couple days to settle on even down to the disagreements over a word, sentence. So we'll have to work through that. If there's going to be a deal, we're going to have to work through that. But this is, it's either going to be a good deal or there isn't going to be one.
1: As peace deal talks remain underway, Trump has demanded a resolution to the issue of enriched uranium inside Iran, which has been a key sticking point. Trump on his Truth Social network said that he expected Iran to hand over its enriched uranium to the United States to be destroyed or have it destroyed in Iran with an international witness. Well, during a Q&A interaction in the UN headquarters, Bjorn, Susan Tehrani asked a question to Russia's UN ambassador as to whether Moscow believes that the current US-Iran talks are genuinely moving towards a deal, or is it perhaps heading towards another military escalation? And would Russia support transferring Iran's enriched uranium to a third country like Russia as part of a final agreement? And this is what he had to say. Listen in.
4: Does Russia believe that the current US-Iran talks are genuinely moving towards some kind of peace, or does Russia believe that more military action is inevitable? And also, can you talk to us about the possibility of Iran transferring some of its enriched uranium into Russia? Has there been any talk regarding that? And would you welcome that? Thank you.
5: I would like to believe that the talks that are there are no talks per se. I mean, these are indirect exchange of papers, which one or the other side is studying. They are not agreeing, but we hear some comments that they agreed on that, they didn't agree on that, but that the deal is close. I mean, whatever the deal would, and if Iran accepts it, and if that can be. That can be accepted by the U.S., by the warring parties, we would welcome it. But that is the Iranian decision, not ours, or not the U.S. The talks suppose that that the sides take decisions or make a deal which would satisfy both sides. But the alternative to it, the strikes, the escalation, is something that we would, of course, would like to prevent, because it is fraught with the consequences, not just for Iran, but for the whole region, which is already in a very bad shape. The second part of your question, the uranium enrichment material. We said that we are ready. That's a sovereign decision by Iran. If Iran would ask us to take that material to Russia, and if that is a part of a deal, why not? Yes, we said it a long time before, but so far we are not there.
1: And in other news, U.S. President Donald Trump has said that his latest medical checkup went perfectly. And this is a question surrounding the health of the oldest president ever sworn into office. It continues to draw attention ahead of his 80th birthday. The U.S. president underwent his third medical examination since returning to office last year. The checkup comes amid increasing public scrutiny over visible bruising on his hands, reports of leg swelling, and also instances where he appeared drowsy during official engagements. Trump has frequently faced criticism over transparency regarding his health records. While Tuesday's visit was described by Trump as a six-month physical, the White House had earlier announced it as an annual dental and medical examination. His last publicly scheduled annual checkup took place in April 2025. However, an additional unannounced hospital visit later that October was also described by officials as an annual physical examination. The issue has drawn particular focus because Trump has repeatedly highlighted his physical and mental fitness, often comparing himself favorably to former President Joe Biden. Trump will turn 80 on June 14th. Trump has also repeatedly spoken about successfully

completing cognitive tests, saying that he has aced them and claiming previous presidents did not take similar assessments. Last summer, the White House disclosed that Trump had been diagnosed with chronic venous insufficiency after being evaluated for swelling in his legs. The announcement followed several public appearances in which Trump's ankles appeared visibly swollen. He has also frequently been seen with bruising on his right hand, often concealed with makeup, along with a rash which is visible on his neck. The White House has attributed the bruising on his hand to aspirin use as part of a standard cardiovascular treatment regimen. Trump has also denied the allegations that he was falling asleep during official events after being seen with his eyes closed for extended moments. Now, questions surrounding the age and health of U.S. presidents have become a major political issue in recent years. During the 2024 presidential race, Joe Biden ended his re-election campaign at the age of 81 after a widely criticized debate performance against Donald Trump. Meanwhile, preparations are underway at the White House for a highly unusual event tied to Trump's ongoing birthday celebrations. Construction crews have begun building a large UFC cage fighting arena on the South Hall of the White House ahead of a major Ultimate Fighting Championship event, which is scheduled for June 14th. Large cranes were also seen installing massive metal structures for the event, which Trump has promoted as part of the United States' 250th anniversary celebrations. According to Trump, around 4,500 people will be able to attend the event on the White House grounds, while tens of thousands more are expected to watch from giant screens outside the complex. Will J.D. Vance postpone a presidential run? The U.S. vice president may have been planning to aim for the top job once President Donald Trump's second term ends in 2028, but reports suggest that he may consider postponing a presidential bid to 2032 or even 2036 to put some distance between him and the Trump administration. Well, a report in Britain's Daily Mail says that Vance is seeing his influence waning in the Trump administration. The Iran war has seen the so-called peace president, Donald Trump, embrace his role as commander-in-chief of the world's most powerful military. Trump's abduction of Venezuelan President Nicolas Maduro and now his war on Iran have seen him championing American military interventionism, and this has come against the non-interventionist rhetoric that Vance and his faction in the administration have constantly touted. Trump himself has acknowledged his differences with Vance on the matter of Iran. Now, reports say Vance is increasingly isolated in the U.S. administration, the recent exits of other dovish members, such as Tulsi Gabbard. Now, Gabbard resigned last Friday, citing her husband being diagnosed with a rare form of bone cancer. The outgoing U.S. Director of National Intelligence was seen as part of the non-interventionist faction and Vance's ally in the administration. Another dove was Joe Kent, the former director of the U.S. National Counterterrorism Center. He quit in protest of the war on Iran, and reports say that Kent was another key Vance ally. The dwindling anti-interventionism faction means that Vance's ability to influence U.S. policy dwindles as well. Therefore, if he chooses to run for president in 2028, he will carry the baggage of the president, the baggage of the present administration's actions, even if he is opposed to them. And that baggage already seems to be weighing him down. Recent polls by Ipsos and the Public Sentiment Institute show that Americans consider Vance unfavorable. His ratings have been taking. They've been tanking since the war began. Combine this with the fact that most politicians lose approval over the course of their tenure. And this means that Vance will likely start with a massive disadvantage if he runs for president in 2028. However, running later may be even worse for Vance. In 2032, he would be running against an incumbent. And only Jimmy Carter, George H.W. Bush and Donald Trump have lost re-election bids over the last 50 years. And 2036 or later than that means that Vance will risk having been away from the public spotlight for too long. While Vance finds himself between a rock and a hard place, another face in the Trump administration may be seeing their star on the rise, Secretary of State Marco Rubio. While Rubio is considered a hawk, he is reportedly planning a possible invasion of Cuba, and reports say that Trump is listening to the Secretary of State more and more as he embraces his pro-interventionism persona. According to recent polls, Rubio is also being viewed unfavorably by the American public, but less so than Vance. This puts him at an advantage when it comes to any Republican Party primary in 2028. There are still more than 2 years to go for the next U.S. presidential election. Vance's fortunes could change in that time, and so could Rubio's.
But as things stand, it seems that with Trump's U-turn on his promises of peace, the hawkish Rubio is gaining an advantage over the dovish Vance ahead of the next American race to power.

0: tank containing a substance known as white liquor ruptured. Preliminary information indicates that the rupture resulted in multiple critical injuries. Authorities have not confirmed the exact number of casualties. Now, white liquor is a highly alkaline industrial solution composed primarily of sodium hydroxide and sodium sulfate. It is used in the early stages of paper manufacturing to break down wood chips and produce pulp, which is then processed into paper. Fire department officials said that recovery efforts are ongoing and that several individuals remain unaccounted for following the incident. They also stated that there is no immediate threat to the surrounding community, but they have advised residents to continue avoiding the area while emergency crews work to secure the site.
1: Recovery efforts remain underway at the facility. Hazardous materials personnel and fire crews continue working closely with the facility staff to secure the area and to support the ongoing operations. At this time, officials have identified no immediate threat to the surrounding community, and we're still asking the public to avoid the area while we're still in the recovery phase. There were multiple critical injuries, and patients were transported to hospitals in Longview and throughout the Vancouver-Portland area. We can also confirm there were fatalities related to the incident.
0: The incident in Washington comes as approximately 16,000 people remain evacuated from their homes in Orange County in California, where a tank containing volatile chemicals began to overheat. And it's a race against time in Laos. A major rescue operation is underway in the Southeast Asian country as teams work to reach seven villagers who are trapped inside a flooded cave, and this after heavy rain blocked their only exit. The group entered the cave last Wednesday in search of gold and wildlife, but became stranded when floodwaters and landslides sealed the entrance. The cave, which is located in a mountainous province northeast of the capital, Vientiane, is part of an extensive underground network known to local villagers and tourists alike. According to local authorities, the group was trapped when heavy rains swept gravel and dirt into the entry passage, cutting off their escape route. Listen to this.
2: The biggest challenge is that the access way down there is very, very tricky to navigate. This mining area they're using is a natural cave where they've now been digging away the soil and hunting for gold. And the water then has made the whole passageway that they normally walk very, very unstable.
0: One member of the group managed to get out and alert authorities, triggering a rescue effort that has now drawn international expertise. Footage released by a rescue team shows divers squeezing through narrow, muddy passageways that are almost completely submerged, highlighting the difficult conditions underground. Among those taking part are experienced cave rescuers who were involved in the dramatic 2018 operation that saved 12 young footballers and their coach from a flooded cave in northern Thailand. Metatham Rescue, a Thai organization that played a key role in that mission, has joined the effort after being invited by the Laotian government. Past cave rescuers have often been complicated by flooded tunnels, limited oxygen supplies, and the challenge of reaching trapped people before conditions worsen. Rescuers are now navigating the same hazards as they push deeper into the cave system. For now, hopes remain focused on reaching the seven villagers and bringing them safely back to the surface. Is South Korea's biggest coffee chain facing its darkest public backlash yet? A marketing campaign by Starbucks Korea has sparked national outrage, accused of mocking one of the country's most painful democracy movements. Well, Shinsegae Group Chairman Chung Yong-jin has now publicly apologized, not once but twice in just 2 weeks, bowing three times on live television, as he asked for forgiveness from the families of democracy activists killed under South Korea's military dictatorship. The controversy erupted after Starbucks Korea declared May 18th as a large-sized tumbler known as the Tank. But May 18th is no ordinary in South Korea. It marks the anniversary of the 1980 Gwangju Democratic Uprising, where troops, tanks and helicopters were deployed to crush pro-democracy protesters, leaving hundreds dead or injured. The backlash grew even stronger over another promotional slogan, "Walk it on the table," a phrase that many believe evokes the infamous 1987 torture death of student activist Park Jong-chol.
3: I used to go to Starbucks quite often myself, but when I saw that promotion, it honestly felt like I'd been hit over the head. I was like, wait, What is this? Have I been supporting the wrong kind of place all this time? Have I been going to a business run by someone

0: who thinks this way? That was the kind of reaction I had.
1: At the time, police claimed Park died after investigators hit the desk with a thwart, a statement that made a symbol of state cover-ups and brutality. Now, what was meant to be a simple marketing campaign has turned into a national debate over historical memory, corporate responsibility and the sensitivity of South Korea's democratic struggle. In other news, Oscar-winning actor Anne Hathaway has opened up about a deeply personal health struggle, which she kept private for years. Well, the Devil Wears Prada star revealed that she was nearly blind in one eye throughout most of her 30s because of a serious medical condition. And according to Hathaway, doctors diagnosed her with an early-onset cataract in her left eye, a condition that caused her vision to deteriorate so badly that she was considered legally blind for nearly a decade. She shared these details during an appearance on the New York Times podcast and explained that she gradually adapted to the vision loss and didn't fully realize how severe it had become until she underwent corrective surgery. Now, Hathaway said that the procedure completely changed her perspective, literally. She described how finally she was able to see the full spectrum of color and detail once again after years of blood and limited vision. While cataracts are more commonly associated with aging, but medical experts say that the early onset cases can happen because of genetics, injury, diabetes or other health factors. Cataract is essentially a clouding of the lens of the eye, which is typically clear. For people who have cataracts, seeing through those cloudy or blurred lenses is often like looking through a frosty or fogged up window. So they will find it hard to read, drive a car at night, or see the expression on a friend's face. Most cataracts develop slowly and don't disturb eyesight early on. But with time, cataracts eventually affect vision. Now, despite the condition, Anne Hathaway continued filming major Hollywood projects throughout that time. Fans online are praising the actor for speaking so candidly about her experience and helping raise awareness about eye health and the importance of regular screenings. And with that, it's time for us to slip into a very short break. But before we wrap up this bulletin, here's a look at the images drawing our attention around the world. Stay tuned, you're watching Beyond World is One.

0: 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Wildfires, droughts, and melting glaciers. Can we reverse the damage? Explore the harrowing effects of climate change. It's a wake-up call, global emergency. Climate Tracker on We On World is One.
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6: Where darkness hides behind every corner. Where the truth is stranger than fiction. A show that dives deep into the stories which shock and mystify the victims, the accused, and the sinister plot. Prime Crime is your front row seat to darkness.

0: Welcome back, viewers. You're watching Beyond World is One. This is World DNA, the show that gets you ahead of the rest. I'm Shivan John.
1: On the show today, Lebanon has faced one of the heaviest nights of bombardments, and this as the U.S. brokered ceasefire remains in place. An intensive wave of Israeli strikes have been carried out across southern and eastern Lebanon after Israeli Prime Minister Benjamin Netanyahu vowed to step up military action against Hezbollah. We're going to get you all the details on the show today. Stay tuned.
0: Also bringing you updates from the U.S., a chemical tank has imploded at a packaging facility in the U.S. state of Washington, killing several people and critically injuring others. Multiple patients suffered chemical burns and were transported to nearby hospitals, while authorities said the implosion posed no immediate threat to the surrounding community. We'll bring you the details on that. Let's start with the headlines first.
1: Trump-backed Ken Paxton defeats Senator John Cornyn in a Texas runoff, strengthening the U.S. president's influence over Republican Party. The result underscores his continued sway over GOP political position.
0: U.S. Southern Command says it conducted a lethal kinetic strike on a vessel in Eastern Pacific linked to designated terrorist organizations involved in drug trafficking, killing one person. U.S. Coast Guard conducts search for two survivors.
1: Donald Trump posts fiery message on Truth Social, saying that even if Iran surrenders and admits military defeat, some U.S. media outlets would repost it as Iranian victory.

0: out over 120 airstrikes in Lebanon, killing 31 people. As Prime Minister Netanyahu says, operations are being expanded. Israel also reports a projectile from Lebanon, which fell in an open area with no injuries.
1: Israel Defense Forces say it carried out a strike in Gaza targeting Hamas military leader Mohammed Odeh, who was involved in October 7th attack. He pledged continued operations against those involved in the assault.
0: Pope Leo renews his call to ban the military use of artificial intelligence, urging unarmed AI in warfare. Also says the Vatican is continuing collaboration with AI company Anthropic to promote more.
1: Donald Trump says his annual medical checkup at Walter Reed Military Hospital went perfectly amid growing scrutiny over health of the nearly 80-year-old U.S. president. White House later described him as having a perfect bill of health.
0: North Korea tests new lightweight multi-purpose missile launching system and tactical cruise missile weapon systems under the supervision of Kim Jong-un. Seoul detects multiple projectiles fired about 80 kilometers off Pyongyang's west coast.
1: Gold prices edged higher as a weaker U.S. dollar supported demand, while investors closely watched the ongoing U.S.-Iran peace talks and the Federal Reserve's interest rate outlook.

0: Starting with our top focus on World DNA, Israel launched more than 120 airstrikes on Lebanon as the Prime Minister Netanyahu said that the country was intensifying its military operation there.
1: Under my directive and that of the Defense Minister, together with the IDF Chief of the General Staff, we are intensifying our operation in Lebanon. The IDF is operating with large forces on the ground and securing strategically north of Israel.
2: On Tuesday, the Lebanese Health Ministry said that 30 strikes that included at least 4 children and 3 women. 40 others were wounded.
0: The strikes came as the Israeli military issued evacuations and warnings for the evacuations for at least 50 southern and eastern towns and villages, including Nabatea city. An Israeli military official told AFP that troops had begun operating beyond the Israel-announced yellow line in South Lebanon, which runs around 10 kilometers deep inside Lebanese territory already.
2: Now, as Israel's operation moves deeper into South Lebanon, Hezbollah said that its fighters confronted Israeli troops trying to advance into a town that overlooks Nabatea city. Hezbollah said in a statement that its fighters repelled an Israeli force that had moved towards Sotar al-Sharqi, Sharqiya, after airstrikes and heavy artillery fire.
0: And even said that it engaged directly with them.
2: And Israel has said that its forces have eliminated Mohammad Odeh, the new commander, military wing of Hamas, and one of the architects of the October 7 massacre.
0: Well, Odeh was appointed as chief of the Al-Qassam Brigades after his predecessor was killed in a strike in Gaza earlier in May. It was not immediately clear if he had been killed in Tuesday's strike, but Gaza's civil defense agency, which operates as a rescue service under Hamas, reported that at least 3 people were killed and 20 were wounded in an Israeli airstrike in the Rimal neighborhood in western Gaza City.
3: Sudden airstrike by Israeli warplanes. It was a surprise. They hit a rooftop apartment in a building

0: with three missiles, and they weren't simple missiles. They were.
1: A joint statement issued by Prime Minister Netanyahu and Egypt said that IDF carried out a strike in Gaza targeting Mohammed Odeh. It read that Odeh served as head of Hamas intelligence during the October 7th massacre and was appointed approximately 1 week ago as successor to Ezzedine al-Haddad. The statement further said that Odeh was responsible for the murder, abduction and injury of numerous Israeli civilians and IDF soldiers.
2: Meanwhile, seven people were killed in another Israeli strike in eastern al-Maghazi after the Israeli military said that its troops identified several armed terrorists, quote-unquote, operating in the area of what it calls the Yellow Line. The Al-Aqsa Hospital and a Palestinian security source confirmed the incident and the casualties.
1: Now, according to a witness, a group of armed men entered the al-Maghazi refugee camp and broke into a house on Tuesday morning. Residents in the area noticed them and confronted them with stones, at which point an Israeli drone then fired a missile at the residents, killing five people.
3: Unfortunately, a missile struck my relatives, and two of them, Youssef and Fadi Al-Maghari, were martyred. May God have mercy on them. Jihad and Maisara were seriously injured, and an unidentified young man was also martyred.
2: And Israel also carried out a military raid inside the Jenin refugee camp in the northern West Bank. The Israeli military said that its troops shot dead a man who had thrown stones at soldiers inside the camp. The Ramallah-based health ministry confirmed that a citizen was killed by Israeli fire in the Jenin camp.
1: Now, in the aftermath of the October 7th assault, Netanyahu pledged to target and eliminate the masterminds behind the attacks. According to the Gaza Health Ministry, an Israel's retaliatory response in Gaza has killed at least 72,803 people.
2: Well, on the other hand, French Prime Minister Sebastien Lecornu has said that he is considering taking legal action over Israel's and what he calls atrocious actions regarding Gaza flotilla activists. Speaking during a debate session at the French National Assembly, Lecornu said that he is considering taking the matter to the French courts following the release of a video showing the alleged mistreatment of the flotilla activists, which sparked an international outcry.
4: We've all seen the images, and beyond the images themselves, the utterly despicable and shocking acts that warrant nothing less than unequivocal condemnation. And so I state this clearly on behalf of the government of the Republic. We condemn them without reservation, for they are shocking from a humanitarian standpoint, and they are shocking in light of international law. The minister will be meeting with the various lawyers involved. And since these are French citizens, we do not rule out referring the entire matter, as seen in the video, to our own courts.
2: U.S. President Donald Trump has shifted a rare cabinet meeting planned for Wednesday at his Camp David retreat to the White House because of bad weather.
1: Well, the meeting at the secluded lodge in the Maryland Hills, which Trump has often visited, he has only visited once in his second term, was expected to focus on talks to end the war with Iran. The meeting comes as tensions escalate in West Asia. Now, Iran has accused the United States of violating an already fragile ceasefire and warns it is ready to retaliate after the U.S. hit Iranian targets in what it described as self-defense strikes.
2: Describing the U.S. action as a gross violation of the ceasefire, Iranian Foreign Ministry says that the country will not leave any evil unanswered, as the statement pointed to the strikes in southern Iran. Iran did not immediately confirm the reported strikes, but the country's state media reported that explosions were heard in Bandar Abbas city near the Strait of Hormuz. Iran's mayor news agency said that the situation in the city was under control and that there was no concern.
1: The overnight U.S. strikes targeted Iranian missile sites and mine-laying boats in the south of Iran. The renewed U.S. strikes come at a time when Washington and Tehran struggle to reach a potential peace agreement.
2: Now, as the security situation continues to evolve, Iran's Supreme Leader Ayatollah Mojtaba Khamenei says that the U.S. is losing influence in West Asia, and he has warned the countries in the region to not host U.S. bases.
1: Well, in a written statement, Iran's Supreme Leader said, and I'm quoting him here, "The hands of time will not turn backwards and the nations and lands of the region will no longer serve as shields for American bases." The statement added that Washington will no longer have any safe point in the region for aggression or establishment of military bases.
2: Meanwhile, Iranian President Masoud Pezeshkian has hailed the Iranian military's response against U.S. strikes. Listen to this.
0: They did not imagine that our armed forces, our defensive power and our offensive

0: defensive system could perform such feats. It was a completely surprising matter for all of them.
1: Now, China has also urged both sides to respect the ongoing truce and resolve the dispute peacefully.
2: We urge the parties concerned to fulfill their ceasefire commitments, resolve disputes through peaceful means, continue to work toward a solution that takes into account the legitimate concerns of all parties through dialogue and negotiation, and promote the early restoration of peace in the Middle East and Gulf region.
3: And reacting to the U.S. military strikes on Iran, U.S. Secretary of State Marco Rubio said that the Strait of Hormuz must remain open. He even asserted that the U.S. would ensure its reopening one way or another. Rubio also expressed optimism about reaching an agreement with Iran.
4: And it's going to take a couple days to settle on, even down to the disagreements over a word, sentence. So we'll have to work through that. If there's going to be a deal, we're going to have to work through that. But this is, it's either going to be a good deal or there isn't going to be one.
1: Now, as peace deal talks remain underway, Trump has demanded a resolution to the issue of enriched uranium inside Iran, which has been a key sticking point. Now, Trump on his Truth Social network said that he expected Iran to hand over its enriched uranium to the United States to be destroyed or have it destroyed in Iran with an international witness.
3: And there's more on this from our U.S. correspondent, our colleague Susan Tarani, who sent us this report from New York.
5: President Trump will now hold Wednesday's cabinet meeting at the White House instead of Camp David after citing possible bad weather conditions. His entire cabinet is expected to be there, including outgoing DNI Tulsi Gabbard. The meeting comes as tensions with Iran continues to rise following recent U.S. quote self-defense strikes on Iranian missile sites and boats in the Strait of Hormuz. Iran has called the attack a grave violation of the ceasefire and warned that it will retaliate or respond to any further aggression. At the same time, Secretary of State Marco Rubio says that talks with Tehran are still underway, but stressed that President Trump wants either a good deal or no deal at all. The White House says that foreign policy and the Iran conflict will be major topics during that meeting at the White House as the administration weighs its next steps in the Middle East. Susan Tehrani reporting from New York for We On World is One.
1: U.S. President Donald Trump has said that his latest medical checkup went perfectly.
3: And this has questions surrounding the health of the oldest president ever sworn in into office continue to draw attention ahead of his 80th birthday. This is U.S. president who underwent his third medical examination since returning to office last year. The checkup comes amid increasing public scrutiny over visible bruising on his hands, reports of leg swelling, and instances where he appeared drowsy during official engagements.
1: While Trump has frequently faced criticism over transparency regarding his health records, while Tuesday's visit was described by Trump as a six-month physical, the White House had earlier announced it as an annual dental and medical examination. Its last publicly scheduled annual checkup took place in April 2025. However, an additional unannounced hospital visit later that October was also described by officials as an annual physical examination.
3: Well, the issue has drawn particular focus because Trump has repeatedly highlighted his physical and mental fitness, often comparing himself favorably to former President Joe Biden. Trump will turn 80 on the 14th of June. Trump has repeatedly spoken about successfully completing cognitive tests, saying he has aced them, and claims previous presidents did not take similar assessments.
1: Now, last summer, the White House disclosed that Trump had been diagnosed with chronic venous insufficiency after being evaluated for swelling in his legs. The announcement followed several public appearances in which Trump's ankles appeared visibly swollen. He has also frequently been seen with bruising on his right hand, often concealed with makeup, along with a rash which is visible on his neck.
3: Well, the White House has attributed the bruising on his hand to aspirin use as part of a standard cardiovascular treatment regimen. Trump has also denied allegations that he was falling asleep during official events after being seen with his eyes closed for extended moments.
1: Questions surrounding the age and health of U.S. race. Joe Biden ended his re-election campaign at the age of 81 after a widely criticized debate.
3: Meanwhile, Preparations are underway at the White House for the unusual event.

0: Tied to Trump's upcoming birthday celebrations, construction crews have begun building a large UFC cage fighting arena on the south lawn of the White House ahead of a major Ultimate Fighting Championship, that's UFC event, scheduled for the 14th of June. Large cranes were already seen installing massive metal structures for the event, which Trump has promoted as part of the United States' 250th anniversary celebrations.
1: According to Trump, around 4,500 people will be able to attend the event on the White House grounds, while tens of thousands more are expected to watch from giant screens outside the complex.
0: And several people have reportedly died and at least 10 others seriously injured after a chemical tank ruptured at a paper and packaging plant in the U.S. state of Washington.
1: Now, according to officials, the incident occurred at the Nippon Dynaware packaging facility in Longview, where a tank containing a substance which is known as white liquor ruptured. Preliminary information indicates that the rupture resulted in multiple critical injuries. Authorities have not confirmed the exact number of casualties. Now, white liquor is a highly alkaline industrial solution which is composed primarily of sodium hydroxide and sodium sulfide. It is used in the early stages of paper manufacturing to break down wood chips and produce pulp, which is then processed into paper.
0: Fire department officials said recovery efforts are ongoing and that several individuals remain unaccounted for following the incident. They also stated that there is no immediate threat to the surrounding community, but advised residents to continue avoiding the area while emergency crews work to secure the site.
2: Recovery efforts remain underway at the facility. Hazardous materials personnel and fire crews continue working closely with the facility staff and to support the ongoing operations. At this time, officials have identified no immediate threat to the surrounding community, and we're still asking the public to avoid the area while we're still in the recovery phase. There were multiple critical injuries, and patients were transported to hospitals in Longview and throughout the Vancouver-Portland area. We can also confirm there were fatalities related to the incident.
1: The incident in Washington comes as approximately 16,000 people remain evacuated from their homes in Orange County in California after a tank containing volatile chemicals began to overheat. All right, and moving on, Europe is facing an extraordinary early season heat wave.
0: Temperatures are smashing records. Streets are emptying and forecasters are warning of a mini version of what they call hell. At the center of it all is a powerful weather phenomenon known as the heat dome. This next report brings you details.

0: Hot weather has already hit Europe, the start of a heat wave. France and the UK logged their hottest May temperatures on record. The UK has recorded its all-time highest May temperature as part of London reached 34.8 degrees Celsius, the hottest May day on record. Temperatures in London normally average about 17 or 18 degrees Celsius at this time of year. Temperatures in Spain were expected to peak later this week, 38 degrees Celsius. Restrictions on outdoor work were imposed in parts of Italy. Beaches in southwest France filled earlier than usual. Scientists say human-driven climate change is amplifying such extremes, with Europe warming faster than the global average.
1: This is something we've been noticing for several decades, meaning the phenomenon is cumulative, and clearly, each time we see higher thresholds of temperature or drought.
2: It has, I think, gotten hotter here since I moved in 2019, and it's getting hotter and hotter, and it does kind of raise important issues about climate change. And the impacts that the climate change is having, not only on the wildlife, on how the animals are surviving.
0: The weather phenomenon is being described by some scientists as a heat dome with pressure trapping hot air over countries like a lid.
3: This area of high pressure sitting over Western Europe.

0: Europe, including the UK. And that means that everything sinks down. So the air is sinking and heating up as it sinks, and killing off the clouds as it sinks as well. And that all traps heat near the surface, a bit like putting a blanket over everything. And that allows that warming to build over several days.
1: The British Heart Foundation is warning hot weather can present specific risks for people with heart conditions. The immediate danger of this early extreme weather is severely amplified by regional infrastructure that is utterly unequipped for the crisis, and that presents a unique challenge for Europe. Unlike many parts of Asia or West Asia, much of Europe was built to repel it. Homes, schools, offices, and public transport systems were designed for cold winters rather than prolonged periods above 30 degrees Celsius. That means when a heat dome arrives, the temperatures can feel even more punishing. For millions across Europe, this is not just a hot week. It is a warning of what future summers may increasingly look like. Bureau report V on World is One.
2: And before we slip into a very short break, here's a quick look at the images drawing our attention around the world. Be right back. 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

0: This is our brand new edition of South India, a daily dynamic show that will capture the pulse of the southern Indian state.
1: It's by blending special stories, stories of the day, breaking alerts and cultural wigness. From the Himalayas.
2: From the bustling trading floors of Wall Street to the vibrant exchanges of Asian stock markets, Weon breaks it down for you to make sense of what's happening. As we reveal the key factors behind events, strategic battles, and the game-changing business decisions that shape the world. We bring you all of this and more on World Business Watch.
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2: Where darkness hides behind every corner. Where the truth is stranger than fiction. A show that dives deep into the stories which shock and mystify. The victims, the accused, and the sinister flow. Prime Crime is your front row seat to darkness.
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0: expert take, citizens' voices, detailed ground reports, and in-depth coverage from political corridors of the world. 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

0: back, viewers. You're watching World DNA with Deeksha. I'm Shivan. Lots more to discuss. Let's start with headlines.
1: China's foreign minister Wang Yi urges all sides to respect fragile West Asia ceasefire and calls for concessions from both US and Iran during a UNSC session. Comments come as Iran accuses US of breaching truce following new strikes.

0: Republican Senator Lindsey Graham questions Pakistan's neutrality in U.S.-Iran diplomatic efforts, calling its role as a potential mediator problematic. Also urges Islamabad to clarify whether it would consider joining the Abraham Accords.
1: U.S. Southern Command says it conducted a lethal kinetic strike on a vessel in eastern Pacific with terrorist organizations involved in drug trafficking, killing one person. U.S. Coast Guard conducts search for two survivors.

0: Trump-backed Ken Paxton defeats Senator John Cornyn in a Texas runoff, strengthening the U.S. president's influence over the Republican Party. Result underscores his continued sway over the GOP politics, despite some internal opposition.
1: Israel carries out over 120 airstrikes in Lebanon, killing in the south. And this is Prime Minister Benjamin Netanyahu says that operations are being expanded. Israel reports a projectile from Lebanon fell into an open area with no injuries.

0: Strike in Gaza targeting Hamas military leader Mohammed Odeh, who was involved in the October 7th attacks, pledges continued operations against those involved in the assault.
1: Bolivia's Congress votes to give President Rodrigo Paz expanded power to deploy military and declare a state of emergency. Amid large protests over economic suspension of some civil liberties.
0: Gold prices edged higher as a weak US dollar supported demand, while investors closely watched ongoing US and Iran peace talks and the Federal Reserve's interest rate outlook.

0: Republican Senator Lindsey Graham has once again raised questions over Pakistan's neutrality as a mediator between the US and Iran in the ceasefire talks.
1: And demanded an answer to Abraham Accords. Now, Pakistan has remained silent on calls by US President Donald Trump for more Muslim-majority nations to join Abraham Accords.
0: Now, this is what happened on Tuesday. The country's defense minister, Khwaja Asif, expressed his reservations. He even cited Islamabad's long-standing refusal to recognize Israel. That's something they also mentioned in their official passports. He also said that it is his personal opinion.
1: Now, Graham cited Islamabad's animosity towards Israel, as he termed their role as mediator problematic. Graham accused Islamabad of forcing Iranian military aircraft in their bases, while also terming Pakistan's leadership remarks as disturbing, raising doubts on its impartiality to conduct the mediation talks.
0: Speaking about Pakistan's defense minister's remarks, Graham feared the sentiments that Islamabad holds against Israel and even demanded an immediate answer on their official position on Trump's call to join the Abraham Accords.
1: Well, this development comes after Trump pushed for several Muslim and Arab nations to join the Abraham Accords as part of a broader regional settlement, which is tied to the potential deal with Tehran, while noting that the negotiations with the Islamic Republic were proceeding nicely. In a very lengthy post on Truth Social, Trump said that the proposed arrangement could become a historic event for the Middle East and called on countries including Saudi Arabia, Qatar, Pakistan, Turkey, Egypt, Jordan and Bahrain to simultaneously sign on to the Abraham Accords. And a curious case of a class 12 student from Delhi has sparked a national conversation about digital exam evaluation.
0: Social media trolling and how quickly the internet can turn against someone who simply asks a question. This is the story of Vedant Srivastav and began after CBSE declared class 12 results on the 13th of May. Vedant, who was satisfied with his scores in other subjects, felt his physics marks did not match his performance in the exam. And so, like many students, and as they do every year, he applied for scanned copies of his answer sheets on the 19th of May. When the copies arrived on the 23rd of May, he noticed something shocking. The physics answer sheet linked to his roll number did not appear to be his at all.
1: Well, Vedant claimed that the handwriting was different, the answers were different, and even the overall presentation of the paper, it did not match his writing style. To prove his point, he posted side-by-side screenshots of his English and computer science answer sheets on social media. Very quickly, his post went viral. It crossed more than 3.2 million views on X and turned into a bigger debate about possible errors in CBSE's new digital evaluation system.
0: Now, instead of receiving support, the teenager found himself at the center of online trolling. Social media users targeted him, questioned his claims, and some even labeled him a Pakistani, simply for raising concerns about the board's system.
1: Well, the incident also connected with a larger concern among many class 12 students who have been discussing possible issues in the on-screen marking process introduced by CBSE. As the controversy grew, Vedant's brother, Siddhant Srivastava, publicly defended him. He said the answer sheet had clearly been exchanged with someone else's and urged people to stop attacking the student online. And eventually, Vedant was proven right.
0: CBSE acknowledged that a technical issue had resulted in an incorrect scanned copy being uploaded against his roll number. The board later reached out to the family and sent a corrected mark sheet. After days of online attacks, the family celebrated the board's admission in the simplest way possible with Rajma Chawal.
1: But the story is also

0: left behind bigger questions. How reliable is digital evaluation? How quickly do social media trials target young students?
1: All right, let's move further. Let's look at other stories from India that are making headlines. A fast-track court in Guwahati has framed charges against 7 people, including 4 for murder in connection with the death of Assamese singer Zubeen Garg. And this comes 2 months after a court in Singapore found the 52-year-old died of accidental drowning with no foul play. The charges framed by the court include probable intention and participation in a crime by multiple persons, criminal conspiracy, murder, culpable homicide, not amounting to murder, extortion, cheating, criminal breach of trust, and destruction of evidence. The development paves the way for a full-fledged trial now.
0: A massive forest fire has broken out in the Kiari Ghat village area of Kanda Ghat in Solan district of Himachal Pradesh. Local residents and administrative officials are jointly engaged in efforts to control and extinguish the blaze. Earlier this month, in a separate incident, a fire erupted at a shop in Chota Shimla near the Himachal Pradesh Secretariat, causing extensive damage to property.
1: In Himachal Pradesh, Shimla, Tibetan Buddhist monks and members of the Tibetan exile community, along with Buddhists across the Himalayan region, marked the sacred Seshu festival. Peace in West Asia. The festival, one of the holiest observances in Tibetan Buddhism, is dedicated to Guru Padmasambhava, also known as Guru Rinpoche.
0: All right, moving on. South Korea has unveiled a roadmap to launch its first nuclear-powered submarine.
1: Well, the launch, according to officials, will take place under a new program aimed at countering North Korea's repeated submarine-launched nuclear and missile threats in the region. The plan calls for the first vessel to be launched in the mid-2030s. Seoul has long sought to join an elite group of nations operating nuclear-powered submarines in a move that could reshape Asia's security landscape and escalate an underwater arms race.
0: Now, South Korean President Lee Jae-myung says the country has sought cooperation from the United States in acquiring nuclear submarines when he met U.S. President Donald Trump last October. Trump indicated support for the program. Listen to this.
2: The nuclear-powered submarine, which will be built on the basis of a strong South Korea-U.S. alliance, is a symbol of our will to take responsibility for peace and security on the Korean Peninsula. It will also make a significant contribution to strengthening South Korea's defense industry capabilities.
1: According to the basic plan laid out by South Korea's Ministry of Defense for securing nuclear-powered submarines, the submarines will use low-enriched uranium fuel and will be developed and built in South Korea. The submarines will be powered by low-enriched uranium, but South Korea is banned from possessing enriched uranium for military purposes under a U.S.-South Korea agreement for civil nuclear cooperation. South Korea's Defense Ministry says that it will work closely with the U.S. to secure the fuel, according to the ministry, and nuclear propulsion would give the new submarines the ability to stay underwater far longer and ensure greater mobility than existing South Korean submarines. U.S. Vice President J.D. Vance has praised Pope Leo's manifesto warning of the risks of artificial intelligence.
0: Now, he called it profound and a necessary act of moral leadership and disruptive AI age. In his first major policy document as Pope, Leo did not speak about AI as a distant future threat. He spoke about it as a present-day global crisis. The first American pope warned that AI systems are already spreading misinformation. They're deepening conflicts, threatening jobs, and creating dangerous new forms of warfare. He urged restraint that doesn't stop progress, but rather functions as the exercise of responsible care for the human family.
3: Artificial intelligence needs to be disarmed. The word is strong, I know, but deliberately chosen because this moment needs words capable of attracting attention, awakening consciences, and indicating paths forward for humanity.
1: In a telephonic interview with NBC, Vance, a Catholic and a proponent of AI technology, said that there were new technologies and warfare, so there was a need to update the just war doctrine.
0: Well, the world is already seeing what AI-driven war looks like. During the Israel-Hamas war, reports revealed that the Israeli Defense Forces used an AI target generation system known as the Gospel. The platform helped identify and generate targets at a speed never seen before. Israeli officials themselves described the process as a factory for producing targets.
1: Well, Pope Leo released the encyclical alongside Christopher Olah, who is one of the co-founders of Anthropic. His involvement has been seen as a potential flashpoint between the Vatican and President Trump, whose administration ordered all agencies to stop using Anthropic after the company refused U.S. military unrestricted access to its technology.

0: India's fuel subsidies had cushioned inflation to a certain extent, and diversified energy sourcing had eased help pressures.
1: But with prices rising at the pump at regular intervals and the volatility in global crude at elevated levels, has the rupee strain remains. Now, the currency's recent slide to repeated record lows reflects deeper structural weaknesses, especially due to chronically soft capital inflows. Unless those inflows recover, the rupee's vulnerability is likely to persist, even as the currency has gained in recent sessions.
0: Now, India's response to the latest oil shock raises three core questions. How well policymakers can shield growth and inflation? What's driving the rupee's sharp adjustment? And how long this strategy can hold if oil stays high?
1: Now, the rupee has borne the brunt, not due to an outsized deterioration in the current account, but because of weaker capital inflows. India managed to shield consumers from the full impact of higher global oil prices by limiting the pass-through to retail fuel prices until mid-May.
0: But since then, petrol and diesel prices have been raised four times. Still, petrol prices have risen by only about 8%, making India one of the least affected economies in the region. As a result, the immediate impact on consumer price inflation has been relatively modest, estimated at around 20 basis points. Yet, underlying cost pressures are building rapidly. The key risk ahead is that if the elevated oil prices persist, upstream cost pressures will increasingly be passed through to consumers.
1: Now, the rupee is facing a sizable balance of payments deficit. Despite relatively strong macroeconomic fundamentals, structural continues to bias the currency lower. Analysts say the rupee's worst is probably over, with 97 per dollar breach the only likely bet in the near term, and 100 rupees per dollar bets now only in a worst case scenario. Overall, while near term pressures persist, the adjustment is already underway. South Africa's government has appointed an independent panel of experts to review its draft national policy on artificial intelligence.
0: And this after officials withdrew an earlier version found to contain fictitious and potentially AI-generated references. South Africa's communication minister, Solly Malatsi, briefed a parliamentary committee on the controversy. After the original draft policy was withdrawn following a report by a local news outlet, released in April for public comment and aimed to position South Africa as a continental leader in artificial intelligence while addressing ethical and economic risks. But the document came under scrutiny after several references were found to be fictitious, with some suspected to have been generated using AI tools. Now, Malatsi said that internal review processes failed to identify the problems before publication and described the incident as a massive oversight.
1: Well, he has said that the document was intended as an initial framework to invite public input and claimed much of its core policy content had not been seriously challenged. Now, the government has appointed a 7-member independent panel to review the entire document. The panel will recommend revisions, remove flawed material and replace inaccurate citations before a revised version is sent to Cabinet for approval, which is expected by November 2026. Officials say that the updated policy is now expected to be released for public comment in

0: just helping children with homework or answering questions online. It is now entering their emotional lives. Teenage boys are increasingly building romantic relationships with AI-powered girlfriends created through companion apps. And that's really happening. That promise, and they promise affection, validation, and constant attention, all available within minutes on a smartphone.
1: A new report by the organization Male Allies UK has found that one in five boys aged 12 to 16 is either personally involved with an AI companion in a romantic way or knows someone their age who is. The study surveyed more than 1,000 boys across 37 schools in Britain. Researchers found that 85% of boys had already spoken to a chatbot. Around 43% said that they used bots because they could ask questions without embarrassment. Another 26% admitted that they preferred the attention and emotional connection which is offered by AI over real-life interactions. While 36% said that they sometimes preferred speaking to chatbots instead of family or friends.
0: Well, the boom in AI companion platforms, it is massive. Some apps have crossed 50 million downloads, while some have the same number of registered users. Experts warn that these apps allow young users to create highly customized virtual companions in less than 5 minutes. Users can select appearance, voice, personality, and even emotional behavior. And some apps openly market these bots as romantic partners.
1: This concern is not just limited to Britain. In countries like the United States, South Korea, Singapore and Japan, educators and psychologists have warned about rising emotional dependence on AI companions among teenagers and young adults. Several countries are now debating stricter safeguards for minors as AI-driven emotional relationships rapidly expand online. Research from Wales-based Bangor University found that many teenage users genuinely believe that their AI companions can think and understand emotions. While some UK-based non-profit organisations reported that two-thirds of children aged 9 to 17 now regularly used AI chatbots, with vulnerable children far more likely to engage with companion-style bots.
0: Child safety experts say that this technology could deepen social isolation, distort real-world relationships and even fuel aggressive behavior, especially when virtual validation does not match reality. And a war of words has erupted between two Manchester United captains.
1: Current skipper Bruno Fernandes has accused former captain Roy Keane of lying about the Portuguese playmaker's pursuit of the Premier League assist record. And Bruno Fernandes has clinched the outright record for assists in a Premier League season by taking his tally to 21 in Sunday's 3-0 win at Brighton. In the previous week, when Fernandes had equaled Kevin De Bruyne and Thierry Henry's tally.
0: Well, Keane had said that the United captain was putting individual records over the team's interests. Speaking on Sky Sports Overlap podcast, Keane, who now works as an analyst, said, and I quote here, after the game, Fernandes got interviewed and he said a few times, I probably should have shot, but I made them passes. How can your mindset of a footballer be going into a match to be about an individual record? Now, but Fernandes' actual post-match comments were, in fact, the opposite of what Keane was suggesting. Fernandes had moments when he should have passed instead of taking a shot. Now, Fernandes has addressed Keane's comments in a separate podcast. Here's what he said while appearing on the Diary of a CEO podcast.
1: And this is what he said. What I don't like is when people lie about things, and in the case, Roy Keane basically told a lie. Either he saw some other interview or he can't say that I said one thing that I've just not said. And luckily for me, everything is on record. Well, the feud doesn't seem to be dying down as Keane then made a post on Instagram with the caption, "Too much attention makes a donkey think he's a lion." Fernandes has also revealed that he has asked for Keane's phone number so that he can address the dispute.

0: And the controversy around K-pop, K-drama titled Perfect Crown is growing bigger, with a public petition demanding the show to be off-air and removed from streaming platforms.
1: This is gaining huge support in South Korea. A petition titled Request to Suspend Broadcast and Remove Content Over Historical Distortion Controversy. It was uploaded on South Korea's National Assembly Petition Board, and within just 2 days, it saw a massive response from the public. The petition had already crossed 67% of the required support, collecting more than 33.

0: 1,000 signatures. The rapid rise in signatures quickly became a major talking point online, with netizens actively urging others to join the campaign. The backlash centers around allegations that Perfect Crown presents a distorted version of Korean history, something many viewers say they find deeply problematic.
1: Even though the drama is set in a fictional world, critics argue that several scenes and storylines closely resemble sensitive moments from South Korea's real historical past. Sparking strong reactions from audiences, the petitioner has called for strict action against the series, demanding that the drama not only be broadcast but also removed entirely from VOD and OTT platforms. The demand covers every form of distribution linked to the show. The petition also cites Article 5 of South Korea's Broadcasting Act, which states that broadcast content should help strengthen national identity and encourage healthy public values.
0: According to the petitioner, the drama fails to meet those standards because of the ongoing controversy surrounding its historical depiction. Online criticism against the drama continues to grow. If the petition reaches the required number of signatures, the matter could move into an official legislative review process where authorities will decide whether further action should be taken against the series. All right, viewers, that's a wrap on this edition of World DNA. Before we slip into a very short break, here's a look at climate stories making headlines across the world. Stay with us. This is Beyond World as well.

0: This is our brand new edition of South India, a daily dynamic show that will capture the pulse of the southern Indian state.
1: It's by blending special stories, stories of the day, breaking alerts and cultural witness. From the
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1: In-depth coverage of global issues broken down into facts, figures, and simple words. 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Watch We On Wide Angle at these times on We On World is One. From the bustling trading floors of Wall Street to the vibrant exchanges of Asian stock markets, We On breaks it down for you to make sense of what's happening. As we reveal the key factors behind events, strategic battles, and the game-changing business decisions that shape the world. We bring you all of this and more on World Business Watch.
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1: Where darkness hides behind every corner. Where the truth is stranger than fiction. A show that dives deep into the stories which shock and mystify the victims, the accused, and the sinister

Thanks for staying with us. You're watching Beyond World is One. I'm Adhya Juneja and this is Speed News. Let's start with all the stories making headlines today. China's foreign ministry spokesperson Mao Ning urged Washington and Iran to return to dialogue and honor ceasefire commitments. The foreign ministry warned that disputes must be resolved through peaceful means following fresh U.S. strikes on Iranian targets. Tehran has accused Washington of violating ceasefire, claiming they broke the truce in Hormuzkin region. Iran has warned it could retaliate, saying it would not leave the actions unanswered. U.S. military carried out strikes a day prior in southern Iran against targets, including boats attempting to lay mines and missile launch sites. According to Iran's semi-official Tasnim news agency, Iran has restored international internet access following months of restrictions imposed after nationwide protests in the month of January. Tasnim reported that the process of lifting restrictions had begun following an order by Iranian President Masoud Pezeshkian to return internet access to conditions that existed before January 2026. President Donald Trump again hit out at the U.S. media coverage of the West Asia conflict. Donald Trump posted a fiery message on Truth Social, saying that even if Iran surrenders and admits military defeat, some U.S. media outlets would report it as an Iranian victory. Trump called Democrats and several U.S. news agencies dishonest and crazy. Israel has said that its forces have eliminated Mohammed Odeh, the new commander of the military wing of Hamas and one of the architects of the October 7th massacre. Odeh was appointed as chief of the Al-Qassam brigades after his predecessor was killed in a strike in Gaza earlier in May. It was not immediately clear if he had been killed in Tuesday's strike. Gaza Civil Defense Agency, which operates as a rescue service under Hamas, reported that at least 3 people were killed and 20 wounded in an Israeli airstrike in the Rimal neighborhood in western Gaza.

City. Israel launched more than 120 airstrikes on Lebanon as Prime Minister Benjamin Netanyahu said the country was intensifying its military operation there. On Tuesday, the Lebanese Health Ministry said 31 people were killed in Israeli strikes. It included at least 4 children and 3 women. 40 others were wounded. The strikes came as Israeli military issued evacuations warnings for at least 50 southern and eastern towns and villages, including Nabatieh City. Told AFP that troops had begun operating beyond the Israel-announced yellow line in South Lebanon, which runs around 10 kilometers deep inside the Lebanese territory. The U.S. military launched another strike on a vessel suspected of transporting drugs in the eastern Pacific Ocean, killing one man and leaving 2 survivors. Video posted by U.S. Southern Command shows a boat speeding through water before exploding into flames. Southern Command said it immediately notified the U.S. Coast Guard to activate the search and rescue system for the survivors. The Pentagon watchdog said last week that it will evaluate whether the U.S. military followed an established targeting framework when carrying out. General Ken Paxton has defeated Senator John Cornyn for the Republican nomination. Paxton secured the victory despite concerns from some Republicans about his electability and a late endorsement from President Donald Trump. Paxton, who was impeached by the State House on corruption charges but acquitted by the State Senate, will now face Democratic State Representative James Tallarico in the midterm elections. Several people have reportedly died and at least 10 others are seriously injured after a chemical tank ruptured at a paper and packaging plant in U.S. state of Washington. According to officials, the incident occurred at the Nippon Dynavave packaging facility in Longview, where a tank containing a substance known as white liquor ruptured. Preliminary information indicates the rupture resulted in multiple critical injuries. Authorities have not confirmed the exact number of casualties. Fire department officials said recovery efforts are ongoing and that several individuals remain unaccounted for following the incident. They also stated that there is no immediate threat to the surrounding community, but advised residents to continue avoiding the area while emergency crews work to secure the site. Federal agents fired pepper balls at protesters outside Delaney Hall in Newark, following days of unrest outside the privately run Immigration Detention Center. U.S. Senator Andy Kim said he had trouble breathing after being caught in the cloud of pepper spray deployed as a growing crowd of protesters responding to an inmate hunger strike demonstrated outside. According to the U.S. Department of Homeland Security, about 125 protesters gathered outside the facility over the weekend, at one point forming a human chain and makeshift barricades. U.S. President Donald Trump has said that his latest medical checkup went perfectly as questions surrounding the health of the oldest president ever sworn into office continues to draw attention ahead of his 80th birthday. The U.S. president underwent his third medical examination since returning to office last year. The checkup comes amid increasing public scrutiny over visible bruising on his hands, reports of leg swelling, and instances where he appeared drowsy during official engagements. U.S. Vice President J.D. Vance has praised Pope Leo's manifesto warning of risks of artificial intelligence, profound and a necessary act of moral leadership in a disruptive AI age. In his first major policy document as Pope, Leo did not speak about AI as a distant future threat. He spoke about it as a present-day global crisis. The first American pope warned that AI systems are already spreading misinformation, deepening conflicts,

threatening jobs and creating dangerous new forms of warfare. He urged restraint that doesn't stop progress but rather functions as the exercise of responsible care for the human family. Brazilian Senator Flavio Bolsonaro, a hopeful in Brazil's 2026 presidential election, confirmed on social media that he met with US President Donald Trump at the White House. The senator, the eldest son of former President Jair Bolsonaro, posted on social media a photo with Trump at the Oval Office. Bolsonaro had said earlier in the day that he would have a high-profile meeting at the White House without providing details. He did not comment further about the meeting with Trump. A train crashed into a school at a level crossing in the Belgian town of Buggenhout, killing four people. Two students, driver and chaperone died in the incident. Police spokesperson said the crossing safety barriers were down when the accident happened. It was unclear how the van got through the barriers and into the path of the train, whose 100-odd passengers did not suffer any major injuries. North Korea tested a new lightweight multi-purpose missile launching system and a multi-tactical cruise missile weapon system the previous day. The test, previously reported by South Korea, was by the North's leader Kim Jong-un. South Korea said on Tuesday the North fired several projectiles, including a ballistic missile, off its west coast. Well, this marks the latest in a flurry of tests this year. Seoul said that the missiles flew about 80 kilometers. Thousands of people took part in an opposition rally in Tbilisi to celebrate Independence Day and protest the current political situation in Georgia. Members of opposition parties and civil society have accused the governing Georgian Dream Party of steering the country away from its European path and introducing laws that curb civil liberties and freedom of speech.

elected Osman Sonko as its speaker. Well, this comes days after President Bassirou Faye fired him as prime minister amid a deepening rift over the government's reform agenda and how to resolve a worsening debt crisis. Political analysts said the speaker position could give the former premier a platform to challenge Faye, though Sonko moved to downplay that prospect. A fast-track court in Guwahati has framed charges against seven people, including four for murder, in connection with the death of Assamese singer Zubeen Garg. Well, this comes 2 months after a court in Singapore found the 52-year-old who had died of accidental drowning in play. Charges framed by the court include provisions related to common intention and participation in a crime by criminal conspiracy, murder, culpable homicide, to murder, extortion, cheating, criminal breach of trust and destruction of evidence. The development paves the way for a full-fledged trial. In Himachal Pradesh, Shimla, Tibetan Buddhist monks and members of the Tibetan exile community along with Buddhists across the Himalayan region marked the sacred Dishetu festival with special prayers for peace in West Asia. The festival, one of the holiest observances in Tibetan Buddhism, is dedicated to Guru Padmasambhava, also known as Guru Rinpoche.

Massive forest fires have engulfed multiple areas in the Solan district of Himachal Pradesh, including Kasauli, Dharampur, Sanawar and Garhpur. Driven by surging temperatures, the blazes have prompted the deployment of Indian Air Force helicopters for aerial water dropping operations. Temperature records are toppling in a spring heat wave that is crossing parts of Western Europe, triggering

government warnings about risks to life. Several drownings were reported in UK and France as people tried to cool down. Experts say unprecedented and deadly weather extremes that sometimes strike at abnormal times and in unusual places are putting more people in danger. Canada's proposed online safety bill C-22 has triggered strong opposition from Apple and Google, who are urging lawmakers to add judicial oversight to any secret government orders that could require access to encrypted data. The companies argue that such provisions could effectively force tech firms to create backdoors in their devices and services, weakening end-to-end encryption and user privacy. Both Apple and Google told a parliamentary committee that stronger safeguards are needed to ensure transparency and protect users, while Canadian authorities maintain the bill is designed to help law enforcement respond faster to security threats.

A group of more than a dozen Republican attorney generals have written a letter to the U.S. Congress opposing a children's online safety bill backed by House Republicans, exposing growing divisions within the party over social media regulation. The proposed Kids Internet and Digital Safety Act would require platforms like TikTok and Meta to introduce parental controls and limit data collection from minors. But the attorney generals argued the measure would weaken states' authority to pass their own tech regulations. The letter warned that the bill could undermine existing state-level child protection efforts and create new legal challenges over online safety rules. A data breach at convenience store chain 7-Eleven has reportedly affected more than 185,000 people, according to breach notification platform that have been pulled. The breach exposed personal information, including names, dates of birth, addresses, phone numbers and email IDs, and according to the officials, hackers had access to an internal server containing franchisee documents, while some records also included social security and driver's license numbers. Asian markets rose as Japan's Nikkei and South Korea's Kospi hit new record highs, driven by optimism over US-Iran ceasefire talks and strong tech-led gains on Wall Street. Samsung shares surged after workers approved a wage deal, easing fears of supply disruption in the global chip industry. Despite ongoing tensions and reported US strikes in Iran, investors remain focused on the possibility of a diplomatic breakthrough, even as the fragile ceasefire continues to be tested. U.S. equities also closed at record levels, led by the S&P 500 and Nasdaq, while the Dow edged lower. Gold edged higher as a softer U.S. dollar supported demand, while investors monitored U.S.-Iran peace talks and the outlook for Federal Reserve policy. Prices remain sensitive to inflation risks tied to the ongoing conflict. Markets are also watching for fresh U.S. inflation data and Fed commentary for signals on the next policy move, as geopolitical tensions continue to drive volatility across commodities. Rising oil prices are also adding to inflation concerns, keeping gold in focus as a hedge. The Japanese yen hovered close to its recent lows against the US dollar, keeping traders alert for possible intervention as geopolitical tensions in West Asia continues to drive safe haven flows. Moves in other currencies were mixed, with the Australian dollar slipping after softer dollar remained firm as uncertainty over the Iran conflict and oil supply risks supported demand for safe haven assets. Monetary inflation data and central bank signals for direction on policy and currency stability.

English Premier League side Crystal Palace had the chance to win their first ever European trophy when they faced Spanish side Rayo Vallecano in the final of the UEFA Europa Conference League final.

today. Oliver Glasner's side have had a solid campaign in the Conference League so far, but won't find it easy against Rayo, who had made it to the final in only their second European campaign in history. Rayo are 9 games unbeaten across the competition since losing 3-1 to AEK Athens in the former world number 1 Daniil Medvedev has been knocked out of the French Open in the opening round yet again. This is the 7th time the Russian has fallen at the first hurdle at the clay court Grand Slam in his 10 appearances. On a balmy day inside court, Suzanne Lenglen, 97th ranked Australian wildcard Adam Wharton, who rallied from a breakdown in the 5th set to notch a 6-2, 1-6, 6-1, 1-6, 6-4 victory over the number 6 seed in 3 hours and 22 minutes. World number 1 Arina Sabalenka has booked a spot in the second round of the French Open. Sabalenka looked in complete control during her opening round match against Spain's Jessica Buzas Maniero. The world number 1 showed her championship pedigree as she took the first set 6-4. Sabalenka then raised her level even further in the second set, racing into a commanding 5-0 lead before she wrapped up a 6-4, 6-2 straight sets victory in 75 minutes. Chanel brought star power to Seoul as it Matthias Yacht 2026 show turned into a glamorous celebration of fashion and K-pop. Actor Tilda Swinton, Squid Game star Lee Byung-hun and Blackpink's Jennie were among the big names who attended the show at a center Pompidou Hanwha. K-pop Demon Hunters director Maggie Kang also joined the star-studded evening. Actor Ayushman Khurrana joined Union Minister Mansukh Mandavia in Ahmedabad Commonwealth Games Day during the 75th edition of Fit India Sundays on Cycle, held at the Sabarmati Riverfront. Well, the event aimed to build excitement ahead of the 2030 Commonwealth Games in Ahmedabad. The star spoke about how initiatives like these are encouraging young Indians to embrace fitness and sports culture.

Meanwhile, Hollywood star Julia Louis-Dreyfus is all set to make her Broadway debut this fall. The Emmy-winning actor will star in the play titled Other Desert Cities alongside Ed Harris and Joe Kerry. The story revolves around a politically conservative family whose holiday gatherings takes a dramatic turn after their daughter reveals she has written a tell-all memoir. The play opens at New York's Hudson Theatre in October. Producers from the Telugu film industry met Andhra Pradesh Deputy Chief Minister Pavan Kalyan to discuss key industry concerns. Producers, including Naga Vamshi and Ravi Shankar, said the meeting focused on issues impacting producers, exhibitors and theatre management. They shared that Pavan Kalyan assured the industry that the government would work towards finding long-term solutions and help resolve disputes, through discussions and mutual understanding.

Reality TV personality Lindsay Crisley has found herself in legal trouble after being arrested in Georgia over DUI-related allegations. According to reports, she has taken into custody in Cherokee County and later released on bail. Crisley faces multiple charges including DUI, reckless driving and speeding.

at the age of 69. The news was confirmed by co-actor Shubhangi Latkar through an emotional social media post. Dayama was known for his work across films, web series and television shows including Chak De India, Scam 1992, Farzi and more. And he was also a familiar face in several popular daily soaps and stage productions.

Well, that is it in this edition of Speed, but don't go anywhere as thousands gather to watch Sydney's famous Vivid Light Festival, a dazzling drone spectacle suddenly turned into a startling scene. A technical glitch sent dozens of drones plunging into the harbour. Well, we leave you with this visuals. Thank you so much for watching Beyond World is One. Stay tuned, news and updates will continue on the other side.

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0: 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Beyond World is one.
2: Where darkness hides behind every corner. 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A show that dives deep into the stories which shock and mystify. The victims, the accused, and the sinister float. Crime Crime is your front row seat to darkness.
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2: 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World is One.
0: From the bustling trading floors of Wall Street to the vibrant exchanges of Asian stock markets, WEON breaks it down for you to make sense of what's happening. As we reveal the key factors behind events, strategic battles, and the game-changing business decisions that shape the world. We bring you all of this and more on World Business Watch.
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1: The Earth is sending distress signals. 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Climate Tracker on We On World is One.
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0: Watching Beyond World is One. I'm Shivan John. Now, let's start with the headlines.
1: India has every right to defend itself from such cross-border terrorism. Pakistan will have to accept that there are consequences to its sponsorship of cross-border terrorism.
0: Indian envoy hits out at Pakistan over its remarks at the UNSC, accuses Islamabad of sponsoring cross-border terrorism, violating sovereignty and pursuing bleed India by a thousand cuts strategy, says India has a right to defend itself. China's Foreign Minister Wang Yi urges all sides to respect the fragile West Asia ceasefire and even calls for concessions from both US and Iran. During a UNSC session, comments come as Iran accuses US of breaching truce following new strikes.

Republican Senator Lindsey Graham questions Pakistan's neutrality in U.S.-Iran diplomatic efforts, calling its role as a potential mediator problematic. Also urges Islamabad to clarify whether it would consider joining Abraham Accords.

Trump-backed Ken Paxton defeats Senator John Cornyn in a Texas runoff, strengthening the U.S. president's influence over Republican Party. Result underscores. Israel carries out over 120 airstrikes in Lebanon, killing 31 people in the south, as Prime Minister Netanyahu says operations are being expanded. Israel also reports a projectile from Lebanon which fell in an open area with no injuries. Israel Defense Forces say its troops shot and killed a Palestinian man in West Bank's Jenin refugee camp after he allegedly threw stones at soldiers during an arrest operation. J.D. Vance praises a new

encyclical from Pope Leo that warns about the risk of intelligence. The U.S. Vice President calls the document profound, saying moral principles must be applied differently as technology evolves. Bolivia's Congress votes to give President Rodrigo Paz expanded powers to deploy military and declare a state of emergency amid large protests over economic hardship, allowing suspension of some civil liberties.

0: U.S. consumer confidence slipped in May as Americans grew more concerned about rising prices linked to the Iran conflict and inflation pressures. The conference board's confidence index fell slightly to 93.1. U.S. Donald Trump has shifted a rare cabinet meeting planned for Wednesday at his Camp David retreat to the White House because of bad weather. Now, the meeting at the secluded lodge in the Maryland Hills, which Trump has only visited once in his second term, was expected to focus on talks to end the war with Iran. The meeting comes as tensions escalate in West Asia. Iran has accused the U.S. of violating an already fragile ceasefire and warns that it is ready to retaliate after the U.S. hit Iranian targets in what it describes as self-defense strikes. Describing the U.S. action a gross violation of the ceasefire, Iranian Foreign Ministry says that the country will not leave any evil unanswered, as the statement pointed to the strikes in southern Iran. Iran did not immediately confirm the reported strikes, but the media reported that explosions were heard in Bandar Abbas city near the Strait of Hormuz. News agency said that the situation in the city was under control and that there was no cause for concern. Now, the overnight U.S. strikes targeted Iranian missile sites and mine-laying boats in south of Iran. The renewed U.S. strikes come at a time when Washington and Tehran struggle to reach a potential peace agreement. As the security situation continues to evolve, Iran's supreme leader Ayatollah Mojtaba Khamenei says that the U.S. is losing its influence in West Asia, and he has warned that the countries in the region should not host U.S. bases. In a written statement, Iran's supreme leader said the hands of time will not turn backward and the nations and lands of the region will no longer serve as shields for American bases. The statement added that Washington will no longer have any safe point in the region for aggression or establishment of military bases. Meanwhile, Iranian President Pezeshkian has hailed the Iranian military's response against U.S. strikes.
1: They did not imagine that our armed forces, our defensive power and our offensive system could perform such feats. It was a completely surprising matter for all of them.
0: China has also urged both sides to respect the ongoing truce and resolve the dispute peacefully.
2: We urge the parties concerned to fulfill their ceasefire commitments, resolve disputes through peaceful means, continue to work toward a solution that takes into account the legitimate concerns of all parties through dialogue and negotiation, and promote the early restoration of peace in the Middle East and Gulf region.
0: Reacting to the U.S. military, and he asserted that the U.S. would ensure its reopening one way or another. Rubio also expressed optimism about
3: Iran. And it's going to take a couple days to settle on, even down to the disagreements over a word, sentence. So we'll have to work through that. If there's going to be a deal, we're going to have to work through that. But this is, it's either going to be a good deal or there isn't going to be one.
0: As peace deal talks remain underway, Trump has demanded a resolution to the issue of enriched uranium inside Iran, which has been a key sticking point. Trump, on his Truth Social network, said that he expected Iran to hand over its enriched uranium to the United States to be destroyed, or they can have it destroyed within Iran, but with an international witness. And there's more on this from our U.S. correspondent, Susan Tehrani, who does this report.
4: President Trump will now hold Wednesday's cabinet.

0: House instead of Camp David after citing possible bad weather conditions. His entire cabinet is expected to be there, including outgoing DNI Tulsi Gabbard. Meeting comes as tensions with Iran continues to rise following recent U.S. quote self-defense strikes on Iranian missile sites and boats in the Strait of Hormuz. Iran has called the attack a grave violation of the ceasefire and warned that it will retaliate or respond to any further aggression. At the same time, Secretary of State Marco Rubio says that talks with Tehran are still underway, but stressed that President Trump wants either a good deal or no deal at all. The White House says that foreign policy and the Iran conflict will be major topics during that meeting at the White House as the administration weighs its next steps in the Middle East. Susan Tehrani reporting from New York for We On World is One.
1: Iranians have voiced skepticism and frustration over a possible deal to end the war with the United States. Some say a potential agreement will increase daily hardships, while some fear that it will simply be another political arrangement made at the expense of ordinary people.
2: In my opinion, there can be no agreement because the demands of both sides are very far apart. And if they were to reach an agreement, it would mean that all this war and campaigning would be useless, and America's hegemony would be called into question, and none of the goals for which it took this great action would be achieved.
3: In my opinion, a temporary agreement is possible, but whether this temporary agreement will lead to a final agreement and care.
4: The JCPOA was on everything. This is the same. There is no difference. Trump's contradictory statements have made it clear that there is no commitment to any word.
5: We have lost our elders, leaders, and everyone. They won't come to an agreement so easily, and they won't. Maybe 1% of America will wait 60 days because of the upcoming World Cup, but 100% will attack afterwards.
6: I don't want anyone to force us. This is our land and I love Iran. I want us to be in a stable situation and everything to be peaceful.
1: In Gaza, the sound of celebration has been replaced by the sound of airstrikes. Muslims across the world prepare for Eid al-Adha, the festival of sacrifice. Palestinian families are marking the occasion under tents, beside rubble, and in the shadow of what? More in this next report.
7: For millions of Muslims, Eid al-Adha is a time of sacrifice, charity, celebration. But in Gaza, this year's Eid is arriving with hunger, displacement, and grief.
8: The situation is miserable. In the past, sacrificing a sheep cost $100, but now it's $10,000. From the sacrifice ritual or buy meat of the animals sacrificed.
9: Sheep today feed on garbage. People don't buy animal feed for them because they can't afford it. Animal feed is expensive, grass is expensive. Sheep and cattle that belongs to people eat from the trash. And this is a miserable situation.
7: In southern Gaza's Khan Yunis, an Israeli airstrike allegedly targeted a tent encampment sheltering displaced. Palestinian health officials say two people were killed, including a six-year-old Menatala Abu Libda. Others, many of them children, were wounded. Witnesses say the attack was carried out by two helicopters. Israel's military said it had targeted militants in that area without providing further details. The strike is the latest reminder that despite a ceasefire brokered months ago, the war in Gaza has never truly stopped. Negotiations between Israel and Hamas remain deadlocked, while civilians continue to pay the price. And now, as Eid approaches, the human cost of war is on full display. In markets across Gaza, sheep and goats stand inside crates, while others search through garbage dumps for food.

0: Animal feed has become too expensive. Livestock prices have skyrocketed beyond reach. Displaced residents say a single sheep now costs thousands of dollars, making the traditional Eid sacrifice impossible for most families. For many parents, even buying new clothes for their children has become a luxury they can no longer afford. Inside makeshift tents, children dig through piles of torn clothes, hoping to find something to wear for the holiday. Gazans say Eid.
1: Has been pushing for cessation of fighting and of the peace deal with the US. Israeli Prime Minister Netanyahu is in no mood to buckle down. He has now ordered IDF to escalate the offensive to crush Hezbollah.
2: We will hit them. It's true that they are shooting drones at us, fiber optic drones. We have a special team working on that, and we will solve that too. In the meantime, you are showing resilience. I want to bless the residents of the North's resilience that inspires all of us. But what this requires of us now is to increase the blows, to increase the intensity. We will smite them with overwhelming force. Shock al yarikh.
1: Subsequently, Netanyahu held a security meeting in Tel Aviv along with Defense Minister Israel Katz and IDF Chief General Eyal Zamir. As the IDF stepped up its strikes, clouds of smoke were seen above the hills in southern Lebanon. In a massive escalation, Israel struck Bekaa Karun Dam, and this assumes significance as it is Lebanon's largest dam, which supplies electricity and water to several towns across Bekaa. According to Lebanon's state-run national news agency, an Israeli strike on a village in East Lebanon killed 12 people. Rescue workers said that a dozen bodies were pulled out of the rubble following the strike. IDF also targeted over 100 sites allegedly linked to Hezbollah in the Bekaa Valley and southern Lebanon. As per IDF, this included weapon storage facilities, headquarters, observation posts, and an arms warehouse allegedly used by Hezbollah to carry out attacks against Israel. IDF's escalation comes at a time when Hezbollah's kamikaze drones have caused considerable damage to Israel, as they are difficult to detect, being remotely operated through optic cables. A day earlier, Hezbollah released a video showing its drones hitting Israeli military positions in southern Ashraf. Now, since the start of the ceasefire, at least 10 IDF soldiers have been killed. Amid this, residents in Dahiye, a suburb of Beirut, began evacuating overnight in a state of panic. Visuals showed heavy traffic congestion as people began moving into downtown Beirut as well as southwards of Lebanon's capital. IDF has also warned residents of Nabatieh to immediately evacuate and move north of the Zahrani River ahead of the expected attacks against Hezbollah. Meanwhile, people displaced from Beirut's southern suburbs expressed their anguish at the current situation.
3: What ceasefire? Since the last war in 2025, there is no ceasefire. They talk about a ceasefire.
1: Hezbollah also retaliated in response to Israel, which claimed to have targeted three barracks and a war in Israel using its drones. The human cost of this war is growing. According to Lebanon's health ministry, a staggering 3,185 Lebanese have been killed and over 9,600 others have been injured since the 2nd of March when Israel began its war after Hezbollah carried out attacks on northern Israel. The war has also displaced over 1.1

0: Authorities have launched a criminal probe into the May 22nd attack and accused Kiev of terrorism. At the United Nations, Nebenzia claimed three successive waves of Ukrainian drones leveled a five-story college dormitory, killing 21 students, injuring 63 others in their sleep.
1: The deliberate nature of the attack is further confirmed by the fact that 16 UAVs targeted the same location in three successive waves, causing the five-story dormitory building to collapse down to the second floor. It's yet another glaring manifestation of the Nazi and terrorist character of the Kyiv regime, which does not hesitate to kill minors in cold blood. Russian investigative authorities have opened a criminal case on charges of terrorism.
0: And Ukraine's general staff rejected Moscow's account, saying the strike targeted the headquarters of Russia's special drone unit in Starobilsk and not civilians. Now, the developments come as Russia announced plans for what it described as systematic strikes against Ukrainian defense facilities and their decision-making centers in the capital, Kiev. Kremlin spokesman Dmitry Peskov confirmed foreign diplomats and civilians have been asked to leave Kiev amid the threat of fresh strikes.
2: We have no such information at the moment of U.S. response on Russia's warning. We have heard some official statements from the European capitals and EU representatives in Kyiv. Our priority is the warning that we have issued. Well, systematic strikes doesn't mean periodic. These are not the same thing. In fact, the foreign ministry statement contains comprehensive information.
0: Reacting to the threat, UN Secretary General Antonio Guterres condemned all attacks on civilians and urged immediate restraint, while nearly 50 Western countries condemned Russia's threats against embassies in Ukraine in a joint statement at the United Nations. Meanwhile, French presidential candidate Edouard Philippe met with Ukrainian President Zelensky in Kiev. Philippe's support for Ukraine, but said that the country is not ready for immediate and full entry into the European Union.
3: But we cannot make Ukraine believe it can have an immediate and full entry into the European Union. That is not possible. It is not possible because Europe is not ready. It is not possible because Ukraine is not ready, and because we must change many things before that becomes possible.
0: North Korea has tested a mix of tactical ballistic missiles, artillery rockets, and nuclear-capable cruise missiles guided by artificial intelligence. North Korean leader Kim Jong-un, who oversaw these tests, said that the new weapon systems were a clear signal of great technological progress. North Korea state media said that the fresh launches involved testing of a new lightweight multi-purpose missile launching system and a multiple tactical system. It further said that the launch analyzed and estimated the power of special mission warhead of tactical ballistic missiles and the reliability of the 240mm controlled artillery rocket with expanded firing range, which employed an ultra-precision autonomous navigation system. Now, the state media said that Kim Jong-un expressed satisfaction with these tests, particularly with the performance of the cruise missile systems that were intended for deployment with the frontline units near the border with South Korea. He also called for faster efforts to modernize and strengthen his artillery forces so that no one can match. South Korea's Joint Chiefs of Staff confirmed the development, saying that the North fired several projectiles, including a ballistic missile, which flew about 80 kilometers. Although he didn't specify in its eighth test, the 22-tube launcher was unveiled at last October's military parade. But Wednesday's report marks the first look at its missiles. This is also the first time state media has reported on the possession of a tactical cruise missile system, indicating that it is a shorter-range conventional weapon. In early April, Pyongyang also said that it tested a new cluster bomb warhead on a ballistic missile and an electromagnetic weapon, in a move that analysts said was part of efforts to showcase the North's capacity to fight a modern war. During a meeting with military commanders last week, Kim discussed strengthening frontline units along the border in line with a state goal of turning the frontier into an impregnable fortress. Mexican authorities have arrested a man who is identified as nephew of former drug cartel leader Joaquin El Chapo Guzman.

country's Secretary of Security said that El Chapo is also wanted by the U.S., while authorities identified the suspect only as Isain. Mexican media identified the suspect as Ise Marti Nisepida. Media reports further claimed that the suspect was captured in 2008 in possession of high-caliber weapons. However, officials said that they didn't have further details on this, and the arrest is part of ongoing efforts by Mexico to detain high-profile suspects linked to organized crime and cross-border trafficking cases. El Chapo Guzman is former Mexican drug kingpin known all over the world now, best known for leading the powerful Sinaloa cartel, one of the most influential violent criminal organizations involved in international drug trafficking. He was extradited in 2017 after escaping twice from prison. He is imprisoned at a maximum security facility in Colorado on charges including drug trafficking and money laundering. His two sons, Ovidio and Joaquin, are also imprisoned in the U.S. on narco trafficking charges. Thousands gathered to watch Sydney's famous Vivid Light Festival. A dazzling drone spectacle suddenly turned into a startling scene. A technical glitch sent dozens of drones plunging into the harbour. This next report gives you the visuals and the full report. Short break after that. Stay with us. This is Beyond. I'm Shivan.

0: 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Backed with analysis from field experts who truly matter. Because we believe in decoding the real picture for you. Week after week, creating the maximum impact. 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
1: The Earth is sending distress signals. Wildfires, droughts, and melting glaciers. Can we reverse the damage? Explore the harrowing effects of climate change. 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
4: From the bustling trading floors of Wall Street to the vibrant exchanges of Asian stock markets, We On breaks it down for you to make sense of what's happening. As we reveal the key factors behind events, strategic battles, and the game-changing business decisions that shape the world. We bring you all of this and more on World Business.

0: Watch. Where darkness hides behind every corner. Where the truth is stranger than fiction. A show that dives deep into the stories which shock and mystify. The victims, the accused, and the sinister float. Prime Crime is your front row seat. The darkness.
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0: their... 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
4: In-depth coverage of global issues broken down into facts, figures, and simple words. Backed with analysis from field experts who truly matter. Because we believe in decoding the real picture for you.

Hello and welcome back to Beyond World is One. I'm Kanishka Sarkar and you have tuned into World Business Watch. This is your window into the fast-moving world of business. Let's get started with the top headlines. Asian markets climbed as investors watched fragile US-Iran peace talks while oil prices held near $100 a barrel. Japan's Nikkei hit a record high, tracking Wall Street gains driven by AI optimism, even as tensions in West Asia kept market cautious. Indian equity benchmarks edged marginally higher on Wednesday, extending gains from the previous session, with oil below $100 per barrel. Sensex and Nifty gained a touch of 0.2%. Gold prices edged higher as a weaker U.S. dollar spotted demand while investors closely watched ongoing U.S.-Iran peace talks and the Federal Reserve's interest rate outlook.

by Tokyo as tensions around the Iran conflict continue to pressure markets. Bank of Japan governor warned that rising oil prices spurred inflation, expecting another interest rate hike next month. Samsung employees are voting on a major bonus deal tied to the company's booming AI-driven chip business, with approval expected to pass after strong early support. The agreement follows a strike threat and links payouts to long-term semiconductor profits. The U.S. government says more than $20 billion in tariff refunds is being processed for importers through a new customs web portal. However, officials also admitted errors in earlier reporting, revealing refund volumes were initially overstated. U.S. consumer confidence slipped in May as Americans grew more concerned about rising prices due to the Iran conflict and inflation pressures. The Conference Board's confidence index fell slightly to 93.1, signaling cautious sentiment around the economy.

And coming up on World Business Watch today, is Kevin Warsh going to be a markets-friendly and independent Fed tech? Well, markets seem to think so, but not in the short term. In the next report, we'll decode the dichotomy. Those are the top lines for the oil markets, which remain on edge as Iran accused the U.S. of ceasefire violation, while America said it was only a defensive move. Brent crude has swung this week, but has stayed below the $100 per barrel mark. Crude climbed about 4% on Tuesday after a deep sell-off at the start of the week. On Monday, Brent closed at its lowest since April 20th, losing about 7%. Oil markets are looking for signals that a shaky truce will be extended. U.S. crude closed at its lowest since April 22nd on Tuesday, while U.S. gasoline futures fell about 7% and U.S. diesel dropped 4% to their lowest closes in 5 weeks. Still, the sentiment remains vulnerable as stocks continue to reach a lasting halt to the conflict that has rocked energy markets. Kyle Roda, senior market official, an analyst at Capital.com said that the markets are taking tangible now when it comes to a deal between the U.S. and Iran. The analyst added that a lot of good news is priced in, leaving room for disappointment if something comprehensive isn't announced. U.S. officials have on several occasions said that they were close to a deal with Iran to end the conflict. However, no deal has been signed beyond a temporary ceasefire. Still, with crude below $100, Asian stocks gained. Japan's Nikkei jumped to a record level, tracking all-time highs on Wall Street on Tuesday. AI optimism boosted U.S. stocks as markets reopened on Tuesday after a holiday. Wall Street futures pointed to another green open later on Wednesday. And now shifting focus to India. India's fuels inflation to a certain extent and diversified energy sourcing, it also eased supply pressures. But with prices rising at the pump now and volatility in global crude at elevated levels, that is, the rupee strain remains. The currency's recent slide to repeated record lows reflects deeper structural weaknesses, especially due to chronically soft capital inflows. Unless those inflows recover, rupee's vulnerability is likely to persist even as the currency has gained in recent sessions. India's response to the latest oil shock raises three core questions. How well policymakers can shield growth and inflation, what's driving the rupee's sharp adjustment, and how long the strategy can hold if oil stays high. The rupee has borne the brunt not due to an outsized deterioration in the current account, but because of the weaker capital inflows. India managed to shield consumer the full impact of higher global prices by limiting the pass-through to retail fuel prices until mid-May. But since then, petrol and diesel prices have been raised four times. Still, petrol prices have risen by only 8%, making India one of the least affected economies in the region. As a result, the impact on consumer price inflation has been relatively modest, estimated at around 20 basis points. Yet, underlying cost pressures are building rapidly. The key risk ahead is that if elevated oil prices persist, upstream pressures will increase, increasingly be passed through to the consumers. The rupee is facing a sizable balance of payments deficit. Despite relatively strong macroeconomic fundamentals, structural import dependence continues to be lower. But analysts say the rupee's worst is probably over 97 per dollar breach, the only likely bet in the near term. And 100 rupees per dollar bets now only in a worst-case scenario. Overall, while near-term pressures persist, the adjustment is already well underway. Going with updates from India. Now, India's road

0: transport sector is facing mounting stress as a sharp rise that is in diesel prices collides with weak cargo demand. Diesel prices have risen by 7.5 rupees per liter since May 15th. However, freight rates have failed to keep pace, reflecting subdued demand and intense competition among transporters. According to the All India Motor Transport Congress, nearly 20 to 25% of the country's roughly 9 million trucks are currently idle due to insufficient reliability. The oversupply of vehicles has been driven by aggressive fleet expansion in recent months that was supported by strong commercial vehicle sales, easier financing and manufacturer discounts. At the same time, cargo movement from key manufacturing clusters has weakened, reducing load availability and intensifying pricing pressure. The pressure is compounded by rising operating costs. Fuel accounts for 50 to 60% of transporter expenses, making the sector highly sensitive to diesel price fluctuations. Yet, transporters have struggled to pass on these costs to customers in the current demand environment. Operational inefficiencies are also increasing. The Indian Foundation of the Transport Research and that trucks are now waiting 3 to 5 days for return loads compared with about 24 hours a few months ago. The strain is most acute for small fleet operators, many of whom continue to operate at low rates to maintain cash flow and meet loan obligations. With margins thinning and utilization dropping, the sector faces a prolonged period of financial stress unless demand recovers or costs stabilize. And now more updates coming from India. India is set to get a sharper picture of its industrial health starting next month. The government is overhauling the Index of Industrial Production, commonly known as the IIP. That will be the biggest update in 13 years, with the new series set to be launched on June 1st. It shifts from 2011-2012 to 2022-2023. And that brings the data in line with how India's economy actually looks now. The old index was built on a decade-old snapshot. A lot has changed since then, and the new factory output index will reflect that. Here's what is new in the basket. Rare earth minerals are in, so is gas supply. Water and waste management now get their own place in the index. These are sectors that barely existed at scale when the old base year was set. Electricity gets a major split. The new index separates renewable power and non-renewable, and that distinction matters because India's renewable sector has exploded in the recent years, and lumping it with coal-fired power was no longer accurate. The product coverage has also expanded significantly. The new series tracks 1,042 products and are mapped to 463 item groups. The result is better, more green, how India's industry actually operates now. The industrial output index is one of India's most watched economic indicators because it tells policymakers, investors and analysts how factories and utilities are performing month to month. An outdated base year can distort that picture, and the government says the latest overhaul will fix that problem. Moving on, is Kevin Warsh going to be a markets-friendly and independent Fed chair? Well, markets seem to think so, but not in the short term. In this next report, we decode the dichotomy Warsh faces amid a historic energy crisis due to the ongoing Iran war. Take a look.
1: Investors hope that the Warsh during his nomination process will keep the U.S. economy as resilient colleagues at the central bank say it is. Markets are betting Warsh will cut rates as his first move, but that is dependent on an end to three-month Iran war, which will bring energy price spikes to reverse and reduce inflation risk. Warsh took over the Fed chair role on May 22nd, the same day the Dow Jones closed at a record high. But bond yields are rattling upwards and inflation forecasts are rising due to surging oil prices as the Iran peace process drags on. This is sparking signals from some Fed officials that the Fed will reverse earlier bets of rate cuts and consider hikes as

0: the next move. However, this is definitely not what President Donald Trump was expecting when he nominated Warsh in January. Trump wants a loyal Fed chair who would follow his monetary policy agenda, which includes slashing interest rates to 1% or less. This is where Warsh faces. Ben Fulton, the CEO of Webb's Investments, said, "This is a baptism by fire for the historically dovish Kevin Warsh." He added, "Hopefully soon we will see the Iran conflict be resolved, which should reduce some of the inflationary tones we are now experiencing." Trump nominated Warsh after months of highly local criticism of former Chair Jerome Powell for not leading policymakers to approve drastic rate cuts. The president was adamant that the next chair respond to his rate cuts wishes. On the other hand, Warsh said he did not discuss rates with Trump, but he has campaigned for lower interest rates and promoted the importance of Fed independence from executive authority. At Warsh's confirmation ceremony, Trump said he wanted the new Fed chief to be totally independent. The president, directing a message to Warsh, said, "Don't look at me, don't look at anybody." But will Warsh and Trump walk the talk remains to be seen. The Fed's dual mandate from Congress requires maximum employment and stable prices. That mandate requires a tricky balance. For now, markets are betting for the Fed to cut rates under Warsh, provided the Iran war ends soon. Business Bureau, we on. World is One.
1: From the U.S., now shifting focus to Britain's economy, which is showing fresh signs of strain as the conflict in West Asia sends shockwaves through energy markets, supply chains, and business costs. It is now raising concerns that price pressures will persist well into the summer. Data from the British Retail Consortium, or BRC, indicates that shop price inflation is edging higher, with prices rising 1.2% and disruptions to global shipping routes. But let's look at the foremost. Retailers are attempting to cushion the blow through discount promotions, but the scope to absorb rising costs is narrowing. The BRC warns that businesses are increasingly unable to offset these pressures, signaling further price increases ahead for consumers. Separate findings from the British Chambers of Commerce underline the breadth of the impact. According to the BCC, only 16% of cases report being affected by the ongoing geopolitical tensions, while around 80% say they are already experiencing or expect future disruption. Energy costs, raw material prices, and shipping delays are cited as the most significant challenges. The manufacturing sector appears particularly exposed, with 68% of firms already affected and another 23% anticipating future impacts, according to the BCC. The surge in costs is also raising financial stress, with three-quarters of business expecting higher next year and more than a third expressing concern about their ability to pay. Despite tentative ceasefire discussions, both the BRC and BCC caution that economic effects will linger, persistent uncertainty over key trade routes and volatile energy markets continue to cloud the outlook. Taken together, the data suggests Britain's economy is entering a phase of prolonged cost pressure where external shocks from West Asia are feeding directly into inflation and consumer spending. And now moving on, workers in the United States, United Kingdom and Europe, they're getting poorer even though they are getting paid more. Now that is the harsh reality of a new wage crisis hitting developed nations. Inflation has climbed fast salaries across several advanced economies. The trigger, an energy shock in the Iran war, which has disrupted supply chains and driven up fuel prices. The Strait of Hormuz, a critical global energy route, has pushed up costs for fuel, air travel, and everyday essentials. The numbers tell the story clearly. An OECD report warns that workers in 19 out of 37 countries have still not recovered the wage losses suffered since 2021. Back then, the post-pandemic inflation surge had just begun. In the United States, inflation hit 3.8% in April, but wages only grew by 3.6%. That means, for the past time in 2 years, prices are rising faster than pay. Europe is in even worse shape. economist

expect real wage growth across the Eurozone to stay near zero in 2026. In France, the situation could already be deeply negative. Britain is also unemployment has risen to 5%. Around 100,000 payroll jobs were lost in April alone, and wage growth has weakened. Pay has only managed to match inflation, not beat it. Economists now warn of a two-sided trap. Households cutting spending could slow economic growth, but workers demanding higher pay could fuel longer-term inflation. Some economists say the crisis is all about the West Asia conflict and that wages could recover if Hormuz reopens and energy prices ease. But for now, millions of workers across the developed world are earning more but affording less. Despite record levels of mining over the past decade, banks are ramping up purchases, Wall Street is raising price targets, and investors are increasing their exposure as new demand from AI infrastructure adds pressure to supply. At the same time, even household gold is returning to the market as some consumers sell jewelry to cash in on high prices. Take a look at this next report for more.

Now, the world's electricity report card for last year is out and fuels are still in charge. More importantly, artificial intelligence is burning through natural gas, which was supposed to be a bridge fuel. The world generated 31,779 terawatt hours of electricity last year. That is a staggering number. And here is the uncomfortable truth. Fossil fuels produce 57% of that. Coal led the way at 33% and natural gas came in at 22%. Together, they remain the backbone of global power. Renewables are growing and clean energy pushed fossil fuel power into reverse for the first time ever. Hydro contributed 14%, solar delivered 8.7% and wind added 8.5%, steady at 8.9%. Together, they were bigger than coal. Now, here's the inside story. Natural gas at 22% is not going away. It is the bridge fuel and the one that's keeping the lights on while the world debates its green future and is about to get bigger. Why? One word. Artificial intelligence. AI is an electricity monster. Data centers run 24 hours a day and they cannot survive on solar panels alone. They need reliable, always on power. The biggest tech companies in the world are betting on gas. The United States already has 44.9 gigawatts of new gas capacity in the pipeline. Meta is building 10 gas plants in Louisiana. Google just signed. The message from Silicon Valley is loud and clear. Forget the net zero press releases when it comes. The 22% share is heading higher before it heads. And that is the reality of powering a world that never switches off. The energy transition is real, but it is slower than the headlines suggest. And now shifting focus to macros, the geopolitical shock from the war in West Asia has instantly reverberated through global economies, forcing Bangladesh to aggressively hike its policy rate by 1%. But experts say Bangladesh's defensive maneuver may just be the opening salvo of a synchronized global monetary tightening cycle. As the conflict paralyzes major shipping lanes, threatens to push an already fragile global economy into a period of for central banks worldwide, the primary enemy is no longer just sticky inflation, but a wild

supply-side commodity shock, crude oil and natural gas prices are soaring, rendering prior inflation forecasts obsolete. From Washington to Tokyo, consumer price indices are surging well above central bank targets, and monetary authorities have their backs against the wall to prevent inflation expectations from becoming permanently unanchored. Central banks globally will likely have no choice but to emulate Bangladesh's aggressive posture. However, the cost of subduing this geopolitical inflation will be paid in economic growth. Unlike demand-driven inflation, supply-driven energy shocks act as a direct tax on consumers and industries. It raises borrowing costs and will not produce more oil. Instead, it will intentionally suppress the choke supply. The convergence of soaring input costs and rising cost of capital threatens a severe slowdown for the global economy. Well, that's all the time that we have in this edition of World Business Watch. I'm Kanishka Sarkar. Thank you for watching. More updates will follow on the other side.

0: From the bustling trading floors of Wall Street to the vibrant exchanges of Asian stock markets, Weon breaks it down for you to make sense of what's happening. As we reveal the key factors behind events, strategic battles, and the game-changing business decisions that shape the world. We bring you all of this and more on World Business Watch.
1: 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Climate Tracker on Weon World is One.
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3: Where darkness hides behind every corner. Where the truth is stranger than fiction. A show that dives deep into the stories which shock and mystify. The victims, the accused, and the sinister plot. Prime Crime is your front row seat to darkness.
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0: In-depth coverage of global issues broken down into facts, figures, and simple words. 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

Hello and welcome to Vyond. I'm Samiksha Srivastava. Before we get started with the headlines you're tracking today, let's cut across to the live visuals coming in from Mina in Saudi Arabia, where the pilgrims, the devotees have gathered in thousands, taking part in the stone casting ceremony as part of the Hajj.

0: And for now, let's begin with the headlines you're tracking this hour.
1: India has every right to defend itself from such cross-border terrorism. Pakistan will have to accept that there are consequences to its sponsorship of cross-border terrorism.
0: Indian envoy hits out at Pakistan over its remarks at United Nations Security Council, accuses Pakistan of sponsoring cross-border terror while invading sovereignty and pursuing Bleed India by Thousand Cuts strategy, says India has right to defend itself.

Iran's IRGC says 25 ships passed through the Strait of Hormuz in coordination with its navy, and with Tehran's approval, vessels include oil tankers and container ships. Iran guards' suggestion would be met with a crushing response.

China's Foreign Minister Wang Yi urges all sides to respect fragile West Asia ceasefire and calls for concessions from both US and Iran during a UNSC session. The comments come as Iran accuses US of breaching truce following new strikes. Republican Senator Lindsey Graham questions Pakistan's neutrality in US-Iran diplomatic efforts, calls its role as potential it would consider joining Ibrahim Accords. Trump Act Paxton defeats Senator John Cornyn in a Texas runoff, strengthening the US president's influence over Republican Party. Result underscores his continued sway over GOP politics despite some internal opposition.

Israel Defense Forces says that the Defense Forces say that its troops shot and killed a Palestinian man in occupied West Bank Jenin refugee camp after he allegedly threw stones at soldiers during an arrest operation. J.D. Vance praises a new encyclical from Pope Leo that warns about the risks of unchecked artificial intelligence. J.D. Vance calls the document profound, says moral principles must be applied differently as technology evolves. Bolivia's Congress votes to give President expanded powers to deploy military as well as declare a state of emergency amid large protests over economic hardship, allowing suspension of some civil liberties.

0: China's industrial profits rose to a 52-month high in April, boosting year-to-date profits to the highest level since March of 2022, the greatest sign after 3 years of largely negative profit growth. Well, our top focus this hour is the latest on Israel-Hezbollah tensions, with Israel having said that its forces have eliminated Mohammad Odeh, the new commander of the military wing of Hamas and one of the architects of October 7 massacre. He was appointed as chief of the Al-Qassam brigades after his predecessor was killed in a strike in Gaza earlier in May. It was not immediately clear if he had been killed in Tuesday's strike. Gaza's civil defense agency, which operates as a rescue service under Hamas, reported that at least 3 people were killed and 20 were wounded in an airstrike in the neighborhood in western Gaza City.
1: There was a sudden airstrike by Israeli warplanes. It was a surprise. They hit a rooftop apartment in a building with 3 missiles, and they weren't simple missiles. They were heavy ones.
0: A joint statement issued by Prime Minister Netanyahu and Israel Katz said that the IDF carried out a strike in Gaza that targeted Mohammad Odeh. It read that Odeh served as head of Hamas intel during the October 7 massacre and was appointed approximately 1 week ago as successor to Izzeddin al-Haddad. The statement further said that Odeh was responsible for the murder, abduction as well as injury of numerous Israeli civilians as well as IDF soldiers. Parallelly, 7 people were killed in another Israeli strike that was carried out in eastern al-Maghazi after the Israeli military said that its troops identified what it said several armed terrorists operating in the area of what it calls the Yellow Line. The Al-Aqsa Hospital and a passing force confirmed the incident as well as the casualties. According to witness, a group of armed men entered the Al-Maghazi refugee camp and broke into a house on Tuesday morning. Residents in the area noticed them and confronted them with stones and sticks, at which point an Israeli drone then fired a missile at the residents, killing at least 5.
2: Unfortunately, a missile struck my relatives, and 2 of them, Youssef and Fadi Al-Maghari, were martyred. May God have mercy on them. Jihad and Maisara were seriously injured, and an unidentified young man was also martyred.
0: Israel also carried out a military raid inside the Jenin refugee camp in the northern, in the northwest bank area. The Israeli military said that its troops shot dead a man who had thrown stones at soldiers inside the camp. The Ramallah-based health minister was killed by Israeli fire in the Jenin camp. In fact, in the aftermath of the October 7 assault, Netanyahu had pledged to target and eliminate the masterminds behind the attacks. According to the Gaza Health Ministry, Israel's retaliatory response in Gaza has killed at least 72,803 people so far. On the other hand, French Prime Minister Sébastien Lecornu has said that he is mulling taking legal action over Israel's what he called atrocity.

0: cautious actions regarding Gaza flotilla activists. Speaking during a debate session at the French National Assembly, he said that he's mulling taking the matter to the French courts following the release of the video that showed the alleged mistreatment of the flotilla activists that had sparked an international outcry as well.
1: We've all seen the images, and beyond the images themselves, the utterly despicable and nothing less than unequivocal condemnation. And so I state this clearly on behalf of the government of the Republic. We condemn them without reservation, for they are shocking from a humanitarian standpoint, and they are shocking in light of international law. The minister will be meeting with the various lawyers involved, and since these are French citizens, we do not rule out referring the entire matter, as seen in the video, to our own courts.

From the battlefields of Eastern Europe to the conflicts in West Asia, one weapon is changing modern warfare, and that is low-cost kamikaze drone. Countries across the globe are rushing to build their own versions of Iran's deadly Shahed, and the latest country to join the race is Saudi Arabia. Well, this is according to a report by American news website Semaphore, which says that a new joint venture between Utah-based Vector Defense and Saudi firm SR2 Defense Systems is building a drone factory near Riyadh. The facility will reportedly produce a long-range attack drone known as Sky Wasp. The drone reportedly hit targets up to 1,500 kilometers away, a distance that puts all of western, central as well as southern Iran within range, including major cities such as Tehran, Isfahan as well as Tabriz within striking distance, especially from Saudi Arabia's eastern coast. In fact, just for perspective, the shortest overwater distance across the Persian Gulf between the Saudi eastern coast and the Iranian coast is around 200 kilometers. The move comes after Iran's Shahed drones pummeled Gulf countries over the past few months during the West Asia war that exposed how low-cost kamikaze drones can overwhelm expensive and advanced air defense systems. And the world is increasingly copying Iran's cheap, mass-produced and deadly Shahed drones, especially the Shahed 136 variant. The drone carries a 40-kilogram warhead, flies at nearly 185 kilometers per hour and can strike targets up to 2,000 kilometers away. At an estimated cost of around $35,000 per unit, the Shahed offers a far cheaper option than high-end military drones, in fact, some of which can even cost as much as $16 million each. In many cases, shooting down these kamikaze drone costs far more than launching them itself, and that asymmetry is pushing governments across the globe to look for alternatives. With Russia being one of the first countries outside Iran to embrace this strategy, Moscow now builds its own version of the Shahed drone and has even used it extensively in the war in Ukraine. According to Ukrainian President, Russia has launched more than 57,000 Iranian-designed Shahed drones since the war began in 2022. Even the United States has moved in the same direction, with Washington having deployed low-cost FPV kamikaze drones launch known as Lucas, developed by reverse engineering Iran's Shahed 136 design for the first time during its war with Iran. For Saudi Arabia, this project is also about building a domestic defense industry. The kingdom, which imports most of its military equipment, aims to localize 50% of its defense spending by 2030. Republican Senator Lindsey Graham calls by President Trump for more Muslim-majority nations. It was on Tuesday that the country's defense minister, Khwaja Asif, had even expressed and cited Islamabad's long-standing refusal to recognize Israel, while saying it his personal opinion. Responding to Khwaja Asif's remarks, Graham feared the sentiments that Islamabad holds against Israel and sought an immediate answer on the official position on call to join the Abraham Accords. The U.S. senator also termed their role as mediator between U.S. and Iran as problematic and accused Islamabad of housing Iranian military aircraft.

0: aircraft in their bases, while terming Pakistan's leadership remarks as disturbing and raising doubts on its impartiality to conduct the talks. The developments come after Trump on Monday had pushed for several Muslim as well as Arab nations to join the Abraham Accords as part of a broader regional settlement tied to the potential deal with Iran. In a very lengthy post on Truth Social, Trump had said that the proposed arrangement could become a historic event for West Asia and called on countries including Saudi Arabia, Qatar, Pakistan, Turkey, Egypt, Jordan as well as Bahrain to simultaneously sign the Abraham Accords. The remarks by Trump put the spotlight back on Pakistani leadership and the country's historical stance on Israel. It was only in the month of January this year that Pakistan had once again ruled out joining the Abraham Accords. Pakistan's Foreign Office had then said that its participation in the Trump-led Gaza Peace Board is separate from normalization with Israel, which the country rejected. Pakistan does not recognize Israel as a sovereign entity, because of which the two countries do not have any diplomatic ties either. In fact, Islamabad has repeatedly maintained its stance that it will not normalize ties without a two-state solution with respect to Palestine. In fact, Saudi Arabia has also cited its stance on Palestinian sovereignty as a major hindrance to normalization, and Pakistan echoes the same stance. Now, South Korea has unveiled a roadmap to launch its first nuclear-powered submarine. This launch, according to officials, will take place under a new program which is aimed at countering North Korea's repeated submarine, nuclear as well as missile threats in the region. The plan calls for the first vessel to be launched in the mid-2030s itself, and this while Seoul has long sought to join an elite group of nations operating nuclear-powered submarines, in a move that could potentially reshape Asia's security landscape as well as escalate an underwater arms race. South Korean President Lee Jae-myung says that the country has sought cooperation from the United States in acquiring nuclear submarines when he met President Donald Trump last October. Trump had indicated support for this very program. Listen into what he has to say.
1: The nuclear-powered submarine, which will be built on the basis of a strong South Korea-US alliance, is a symbol of our will to take responsibility for peace and security on the Korean Peninsula. It will also make a significant contribution to strengthening South Korea's defense industry capabilities.
0: According to the basic plan laid out by South Korea's Ministry of Defense for securing nuclear-powered submarines, the submarines will use low-enriched uranium fuel and will be developed and built in South Korea itself. The submarines will be powered by low-enriched uranium, but South Korea is banned from possessing enriched uranium for military purposes under a U.S.-South Korea agreement for civil nuclear cooperation. Also, South Korea's Defense Ministry says that it will closely work with the U.S. to secure this very fuel. According to the ministry, for greater mobility than existing South Korean submarines. Well, in matter of alarming concern, the number of suspected Ebola cases has risen to more than 900. A UN official said the WHO Director General would be

0: on the Ebola outbreak in the Democratic Republic of the Congo. According to WHO, there are more than 900 suspected cases and 220 suspected deaths linked to Ebola in the DRC. The head of the World Health Organization, Dr. Tedros Adhanom Ghebreyesus, announced that he would be traveling to the country today. In a social media post, he said WHO and 55 humanitarian partners are present across the affected areas for health services, including treatment for acute malnutrition.
1: Meanwhile, fighting between government troops and the Rwanda-backed M23 militia has been raging for days in Eastern Democratic Republic of Congo. According to security sources and locals, in fact, the mineral-rich region has been scarred by violence from various armed groups for more than 3 decades now. The combat at this juncture in this particular time, it is concerning because it is also ground zero for an Ebola outbreak, which has sparked an international health alert by WHO as well. The illness has caused over 200 deaths, according to the toll given over the weekend by the DRC's health ministry. The outbreak of the virus in Eastern Democratic Republic of Congo continues to worsen. A baby born to an Ebola-positive mother died in an Eastern Congo hospital. Health workers disinfected the treatment area before placing the baby's body into a body bag and often before carrying it out of the building. The WHO says the epidemic has been linked to more than 900 suspected cases, at least 101 confirmed cases and around 220 suspected deaths in Congo and Uganda. The outbreak centered in Ituri province involves the rare strain for which there is currently no approved vaccine. Amid the worsening situation, doctors, relatives and Red Cross volunteers gathered in Eastern Congolese city of Punia on Tuesday for the burial of a doctor who died after treating Ebola patients. This has led to growing fears among frontline health workers too. WHO has said that states neighboring the DR Congo are at great danger from Ebola and should actively counter the deadly virus. Other nations are also taking preventive measures. Thailand, for that matter, has imposed 21-day quarantine order for people traveling from or having transited through the DRC or Uganda in recent years. It has also implemented epidemiological surveillance protocols in coordination with the US and Canada ahead of 2026 World Cup. The health secretary has advised people who have stayed in or traveled through the Democratic Republic of Congo, Uganda and South Sudan in the last 21 days to reschedule trips to Mexico. The official has added that health filters would be deployed at international airports to review documents and travel itineraries as well. Vice President J.D. Vance has praised Pope Leo's manifesto warning of risks of artificial intelligence, calling it a profound and a necessary act of moral leadership in a disruptive AI age. In his first major policy document as Pope, Leo did not speak about AI as a distant future threat, rather spoke about it as a present-day global crisis. Pope also warned that AI systems are already spreading misinformation, deepening conflicts, threatening jobs, and creating dangerous new forms of warfare. He urged restraint that does not stop progress, but rather functions as the exercise of responsible care for the human family.
2: Artificial intelligence needs to be disarmed. The word is strong, I know, but deliberately chosen because this moment needs words capable of attracting attention, awakening consciences, and indicating paths forward for humanity.
1: In a telephonic interview with NBC, Vance, who is a Catholic and a proponent of AI technology, said that there were new technologies in warfare, so there was a need to update the just war doctrine. The world is already seeing what AI-driven war and mass war. Reports surfaced that suggested that the Israeli Defense Forces used an AI target generation system known as the Gospel. The platform had helped identify and generate targets at a speed never seen before. Israeli officials themselves described the process as a factory for producing targets. Pope Leo released the encyclical alongside Christopher Ola, who is one of the co-founders of Anthropic. His involvement has been seen as a potential flashpoint between the Vatican and President Trump, whose administration had ordered all agencies

agencies to stop using Anthropic after the company had refused US military unrestricted access to its technology. Now, unionized workers at Samsung Electronics in South Korea have voted to approve a new wage deal. The agreement averted a strike that had threatened to disrupt global chip supplies. Nearly 74% of 62,616 workers who cast ballots backed this deal, and the mandate is clear. So the question is, what exactly did workers win? Samsung will implement a new 10-year special bonus system for its semiconductor division, alongside an average 6.2% wage hike. But getting here was not easy. The deal came after a bitter five-month dispute over performance bonuses tied to the company's booming AI chip business. That had created deep divisions among workers. Labor and management had reached a tentative agreement last Wednesday, and this is following last-minute mediation that was done by South Korea's labor minister. That was just hours before unionized workers were set to walk off the job. Still, a minority union representing Samsung's consumer electronics workers asked a South Korean court to anyway. So the question is, what does this matter? Why and crucial beyond South Korea? Samsung is a linchpin of the global AI supply chain. Any strike would have rattled markets from Seoul to Silicon Valley. The AI boom is driving massive demand memory chips, and Samsung is right at the center of that race. A stable workforce essentially means that Samsung can focus on what matters most right now, and that is catching up with rivals in high-bandwidth memory chips that powers AI systems. For workers, it's recognition, and for Samsung, it's breathing room at the same time.

0: Well, that's all we had in the Cerezo.
1: Hides behind every corner, where the truth is stranger than fiction. A show that dives deep into the stories which shock and mystify the victims, the accused, and the sinister float. Prime Crime is your front row seat to darkness.
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1: From the bustling trading floors of Wall Street to the vibrant exchanges of Asian stock markets, Weon breaks it down for you to make sense of what's happening. As we reveal the key factors behind events, strategic battles, and the game-changing business.

great to see you again on another episode of Wild of Africa on We on Wild is One. I'm Eric Njoka. This month has been distressing and worrying for three African nations of the Democratic Republic of Congo, Uganda, and South Sudan. And worse still, for all the nine countries that border the DRC. Unlike the Zaire strain, which has been responsible for several outbreaks in the country, there are currently no approved therapeutics or vaccines specific for the Bundibuyo virus. And health officials are the most worried because there are no approved countermeasures. The deadly Ebola virus spread is our focus this week. The show starts now.

The World Food Programme says the Ebola outbreak is deeply intertwined. More than 26.5 billion people in the DRC are facing acute hunger, according to the United Nations-backed food security experts. The current Ebola outbreak spread unnoticed for weeks as health authorities tested for the common Zaire strain before they realized this outbreak was caused by a much rarer strain called Bundibuyo. We examine the history of this deadly virus and disease in the DRC in our cover report.

0: To understand how devastating Ebola can be, you have to hear the harrowing story by the ordeal. Like Naluboa Tsumaya, a 34-year-old mother of four from Mubende District in central Uganda. She recalls the trauma of her illness during a 2022 outbreak, describing how she lost awareness for days while receiving treatment.
1: I realized that I was in hospital after 2 weeks. I noticed I was in a diaper, wrapped in a polythene bag, naked. But the government had provided us with bed sheets and clothes. Ebola outbreak is painful and it kills. So people of Kinjojo, I want to tell you as a survivor that if the government tells you to quarantine, to protect yourselves, everything they tell you, obey.
0: For years, the Democratic Republic headlines for deadly disease outbreaks, from Ebola to Mpox and even mysterious illnesses that doctors have struggled to identify. Ebola itself was first discovered in what is now Democratic Republic of Congo in 1976, and the country is now facing its 17th outbreak of the virus. So why does Democratic Republic of Congo keep facing disease outbreaks? Experts say it comes down to a mix of factors linked to the country, like the geographical location of the DRC, which borders 9 countries, which makes the spread of diseases more common and fast. And the border movement due to trade makes the situation even more precarious. The other factor is conflicts. Parts of the DRC have faced wars for years, which has forced the surge in displacement, with many living in temporary camps and constantly on the move, which creates a perfect environment for infectious diseases like Ebola to spread quickly. And of course, the conflict has destroyed the health system. This outbreak in the DRC is caused by Bundi Buyo, a rare strain. The world has no approved vaccine, no licensed treatment, and barely any experience fighting it. Bundi Buyo is one of only 4 Ebola species known to infect humans, alongside Zaire, Sudan, and Thai forest. Yet, it's the rarest of the lot. The slower replication rate is deceptive. While Bundi Buyo takes longer to incapacitate immune cells, the incubation period is the same, 8 to 10 days on average, up to 21 days. By the time symptoms appear, the virus has already spread.
2: This Bundi Buyo strain, this is actually only the third outbreak of it ever. Both of the first two have been quite small already. We've had more reported in this outbreak than the combined number in the previous two outbreaks. So in terms of the clinical disease, nothing is different. But we don't have the treatment. We don't have the vaccine. We also don't have a really reliable diagnostic for it yet.
0: The existing Ervebo vaccine, which has been used successfully in previous DRC outbreaks, does not offer effective protection against Bundi Buyo. Emergency use authorization would be needed for any experimental treatment, a process that takes time the world may not have.
2: So there are candidate therapeutics and there are candidate vaccines against the Bundi Buyo strain. And I think in one of the pieces of good news about this is that already WHO coordinating bodies are putting the mechanisms in place to begin evaluating these treatments and vaccines in this current outbreak. Obviously, with something like Ebola, you can't test a new medicine on people that don't have Ebola. You can't see if it works unless you have Ebola.
0: This is the 17th Ebola outbreak in the DRC since 1976. Yet, this is the first time Bundi Buyo has triggered a global emergency. The Kasai province outbreak that ended in October 2025 had 43 deaths and 42,000 plus people vaccinated. Bundi Buyo was discovered less than two decades ago. In 2007-2008, Bundi Buyo has been neglected, so rare. fruit bats are believed to be the primary reservoir, with all outbreaks occurring in the Congo River Basin region. Africa Bureau, we are Wild is One. Senegal's National Assembly elected ousted Prime Minister Ousmane Sonko its speaker. He replaces El Malik Ndiaye, a local supporter who resigned, paving the way for the ex-prime minister's rise. The vote was boycotted by the opposition following months of tension that culminated in the firebrand's sacking. President Faye named senior economist Amadou Mohamed Lowe as prime minister, saying the new appointee had the expertise to steer Senegal out of crippling debt.
1: The split comes as the country faces mounting economic pressure, with its public debt having reached the equivalent of 132% of its GDP. This, according to the International Monetary Fund. Sonko's dismissal followed a parliamentary session, during which the Prime Minister openly criticized Faye for his approach to the debt crisis. Faye was in the unusual situation of owing his position, in large part, to his Prime Minister's popularity.
3: The President of the Republic, His Excellency Bassirou Diomaye Faye, has ended the tenure of Mr. Ousmane Sonko Prime Minister and consequently that of the ministers and secretaries of the state who are members of the government.
1: Sonko would almost certainly have taken the top job had he not been barred from running in 2024's elections due to a defamation conviction. However, Sonko backed Faye's bid for presidency, using the slogan, "Diomaye is Sonko, Sonko is Diomaye." The pair went on to unseat then-president Macky Sall, an extraordinary victory given that they were both in prison until 10 days before the election. Several hundred students demonstrated on the streets of the capital city of Dakar, declaring their support for Sonko.
4: Now that it has happened, we've been given the chance to operate in the arena we know best, namely the opposition's arena. We know how to play politics, and we will play politics. Now we'll have time to play politics and talk to the Senegalese people and let him continue his term. This mandate belongs to Pastafi.
1: On the reaction remains mixed on the announcement, with some lauding the move, while others condemning it.
5: This dismissal is rather unsettling. I was surprised to hear the news. The announcement was sudden. This is not a good thing for the country. The country needs jobs, not politics.
6: Many Senegalese had been waiting for this. The president is the one who makes appointments. It is his prerogative to dismiss and to appoint. I think that if it is for the good of the country, then this is what we should do.
1: Relations between Faye and the charismatic Sonko, his one-time mentor, have soured in the recent going to fight what they said was corrupt and mismanagement of government affairs. Despite Sonko's popular appeal, Faye holds all the real power as president and can fire his head of government with a simple decree. Sonko generated a passionate following among Senegal's disaffected youth ahead of the 2024 presidential election. He struck a chord in particular with his pan-Africanist rhetoric and tough stance on the former colonial power France. In a thunderous outburst to their Pastef party faithful in early July, Sonko accused Faye of a failure of leadership by not backing him up enough against his many critics. Africa Bureau, we on World is One.
0: In the port city of Mbour, Senegal, many children's lives are shattered by illegal migration, known as those who remain. The children of Senegalese migrants lost at sea are forced to live with the unbearable suspense or impossible pain of knowing a parent has either died or gone missing after their boat disappeared. The number of dead, missing, and their children is at least in their thousands, though their plight remains a taboo in their home country, where migration is discouraged by the authorities.

0: of grief is long-lasting. Known as those who remain, the young bereaved are forced to live with the unbearable suspense or impossible pain, knowing a parent has either died or gone missing after their boat disappeared. The number of such dead, missing, and their children is at least in the thousands in Senegal as of recent years.
1: One day my dad told us that he wanted to go to Spain. He asked my brother and me our opinion. I said to him, "Dad, don't go, don't leave me alone. I've only got you and mom." And at the time, my mom was in hospital. My dad replied, "Let me leave. When I make lots of money, I'll be able to take good care of you and help my own dad, who's really ill and whom I can't afford to care for."
0: In Senegal's western port city of Mbour, the shattered lives and heartfelt are often kept in the shadows or swept under the rug.

0: due to the taboo nature of their parents' decision to leave. Crowded onto colorful wooden boats known as pirogues, which frequently hold more than 100 people, the migrants risk life and limb to make it aboard, generally to Spain's Canary Islands. Families are also afraid to share the children's stories due to the authorities' often repressive approach, which includes arresting smugglers and rescuing boats, whether or not they want to come back.
1: I've been through huge difficulties since my husband died. I was thrown out of the room where I was living, with people telling me the house belonged to my father-in-law and not to my husband. Now I rent a room and sometimes I end up 3 months behind on the rent without being able to pay, because the little money I earn barely covers lunch, and sometimes I can't even manage that.
0: In 2024, at least 10,457 migrants died or disappeared while trying to reach Spain via the perilous Atlantic route, according to Caminando Fronteras, the highest number recorded since the organization began counting in 2007. Those fleeing Senegal are driven by despair and the lack of opportunity, with unemployment, a depleted fishing stock, and other factors creating a dire situation. In addition, Europe's restrictive visa policies and increased border patrols have caused migrants to resort to clandestine and rickety boats.
2: That's why I go to work when I'm not a...
0: Breaking this silence is the goal of a pioneering program in Senegal, providing psychosocial support to these children, launched in 2024. Around 50 orphans are being supported by the Senegalese chapter of the Diocesan Delegation of Migration, an international NGO which began the project after noticing the suffering of wives of missing persons.
3: Mothers find it hard to explain to their children that their father is missing or that he took a pirogue. So what they do is they tend to hide the truth, to tell the child that your dad went on a trip or he's coming back one day. And I think that means the children are in a kind of invisible mourning.
0: Apart from the work carried out at its Mbour base, the NGO conducts 3 other tours a year in other regions of Senegal and provides in-home support. Africa Bureau, WEON. World is One.
4: Let's head to South Africa now. After a pause of 2 weeks, Ghana is set to evacuate around 300 of its citizens from South Africa as fears grow following an ongoing anti-immigrant march that has heightened tensions in parts of the country. The anti-immigrant march, driven largely by grievances over unemployment and crime, has forced some businesses to close and slowed economic activity in affected areas, according to community leaders and even diplomats.
5: Dozens of foreign nationals sought refuge in South Africa's eastern city of Durban as mobs of locals stepped up a weeks-long campaign against undocumented. Small but vocal anti-migrant protests have picked up across the country in recent weeks, with one Durban-based group telling undocumented foreign nationals to leave the country by June 30th. About 250 people, mostly women and children, gathered behind the gates of the Diaconia Council of Churches, building in Durban's city center, some saying they feared for their safety after a campaign of harassment and threats.
6: I'm a shoemaker, so the situation where I used to be at my workplace, they came and chased me by this organization from South Africa. They came and chased me, so for now, nothing to do because now the way I can survive with my family is too difficult.
5: Durban, a economic hub, has been a flashpoint for xenophobic violence with organized groups targeting foreign nationals under different banners. The March and March group, fronted by men in traditional Zulu dress and carrying shields and sticks, has told undocumented migrants to leave by June 30th, accusing them of being involved in crime. Its demand has

0: no legal weight and is not backed by the authorities, but has raised alarm among migrants, with disinformation spread on social media fueling tensions. Many of the people gathered at the church center said they had been hounded in their homes, particularly in townships and informal settlements, by vigilantes moving door to door delivering threats.
1: This is destiny. You know, I never wish it's coming to South Africa. I'm working like a slave. I never wish. This is God. He write it. Why? The government, they keep quiet like this for so long. We are dying. We are dying. We go to hospital. They don't allow us to enter.
0: South Africa's government tried to downplay the issue by saying African nations must address the instability causing illegal migration instead of labeling recent protests against migration as xenophobic after countries such as Nigeria and Ghana voiced concern following a series of anti-migrant protests in Africa's most industrialized country in recent weeks.
2: The issue of immigration is a pressure point, not only here in South Africa, but throughout the world, where protests are held on these issues. The condemnations that we've heard coming from the different quarters on the continent should not just end in condemnations, but there should also be willingness to constructively engage on what are these issues and factors behind people seeking to leave their countries of birth and seeking refuge elsewhere.
0: South Africa has faced recurring waves of xenophobic violence since 2008, when dozens of migrants were killed and thousands displaced in attacks across the country. Similar flare-ups occurred in 2015 and again in 2021, often sparked by economic frustrations and political mobilization around anti-immigrant rhetoric. The latest spike in anti-immigrant tensions comes as political parties seek support ahead of local government elections in 6 months.
3: Let's head back to Central Africa and talk about this unique-looking suit. In Kinshasa, tailors and elegant men are reviving the abakost, the emblematic costume of the Democratic Republic of Congo. Abakost means down with a suit. It also means we are not talking about jackets with buttons, but a jacket that fastens up to the chest, all in a bid to revive the traditions of the late president Mobutu Sese Seko. Here's a report.
4: Sewing machines whirred across bold fabrics at a Kinshasa atelier where Congolese tailors and their style-savvy customers have revived a suit long associated with life under a dictator. The abakost has a closed front jacket, often with a Mao-style collar and worn without a tie, ideal for the sweltering equatorial heat. It was the signature attire, along with his leopard skin hat, of President Mobutu Sese Seko, who began wearing the jacket in the 1970s when Western shirts and all but outlawed. The authoritarian ruler made it compulsory for civil servants to do the same as a symbol of national identity and a break from the norms of the former colonies. Even its name, an abbreviation of a basle costume or down with the suit, was an act of nose-thumbing. After Mobutu was toppled in 1997 following more than three decades in power, the suit fell out of favor, seen as tied to the old elite. Now, nearly three decades later, it is back.
5: At the moment, the latest trend in Congo in Kinshasa is the abakost suit. Abakost means down with the suit. It means we're not talking about jackets with buttons, but a jacket that fastens up to the chest. You can have an open collar, you can have a Mao collar, you can have a Mobutu collar, and you can also have a shirt style, a current trend among young people.
4: Tucked behind a petrol station in the center of the Democratic Republic of Congo's capital, the Okasol workshop is reimagining the suit stitch by stitch. Ministers, generals, executives and diplomats are now regular customers, Some order up to 15 suits at once, costing around $1,000 each. To be well regarded, you really have to be well dressed, to have something that, yes, shines, but is also good quality. And to get that good quality, you have to focus on the quality of the fabric. Because generally, a lot of customers are a bit lost. They see a nice garment, but when you touch it, you can tell the fabric isn't good. The modern Abacost often features elaborate embroidery of bright patterns in strong contrast to the understated look of Western suits. That starts with the customer, with many bringing ideas inspired by Congolese musicians and influencers who have helped bring back the Mobutu era suit. The tailors say they live by one rule: express your identity.
6: You can feel it even when you're outside the country, even when you're in Europe. As soon as you dress in traditional cloth, people can already say, ah, that one is African, that one is Congolese. You already have that cultural identity, and that's really very good.
4: The mass-produced Abacost-style jackets sell for around $50, with tailoring done on the spot in dimly lit rooms. 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

0: 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Stories that analyze global and domestic politics. A dedicated show with varied perspectives, expert take, citizens' voices, detailed ground reports, and in-depth coverage from political corridors of the world. 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
1: 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Watch WEON Wide Angle at these times on WEON. World is One. Where darkness hides behind every corner. Where the truth is stranger than fiction. A show that dives deep into the stories which shock and mystify. The victims, the accused, and the sinister float. Prime Crime is your front row seat to darkness. From the bustling trading floors of Wall Street to the vibrant exchanges of Asian stock markets, WEON breaks it down for you to make sense of what's happening. As we reveal the key factors behind events, strategic battles, and the game-changing business decisions that shape the world. We bring you all of this and more on World Business Watch.
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0: Welcome back. Thanks for staying with us. You're watching Beyond World as One with me, Diksha Misla. And this is NewsPoint. Coming up on the show today, Israel launched more than 120 airstrikes on Lebanon as Prime Minister Benjamin Netanyahu said that the country was intensifying its military operation there. And while the situation in West Asia remains delicate, Russia has launched a massive strike on the Ukrainian city of Chernihiv. According to Ukrainian media, air raid sirens have blared across dozens of areas and explosions rocked the area as well. We're going to get you all the details on the show today. Let's start with the headlines. Warship INS Kolkata responded swiftly to suspected piracy activity near merchant vessel MV Mashallah 1 in Western Indian Ocean around Gulf of Aden. Helicopter surveillance and boarding operations to probe and deter threat have been launched. Reports say Congress High Command has asked Siddaramaiah to step down as Karnataka Chief Minister. He is expected by tomorrow. Deputy Chief Minister D.K. Shivkumar is seen as a leading contender to replace him.
1: India has every right to defend itself from such cross-border terrorism. Pakistan will have to accept that there are consequences to its sponsorship of cross-border terrorism.
0: Indian envoy hits out at Pakistan over its remark at UNSC, accuses Islamabad of sponsoring cross-border terrorism, violating sovereignty and pursuing bleed India by a thousand-cut strategy. Says India has the right to defend itself. Iran's IRGC says 25 ships passed through the Strait of Hormuz in coordination with its navy and with Tehran's approval. Vessels include oil tankers and container ships. Iran guards warn any aggression would be met with a crushing response. Israel Defense Forces say its troops shot and killed a Palestinian man in West Bank's Jenin refugee camp after he allegedly threw stones at soldiers during an arrest operation. J.D. Vance praises a new encyclical from Pope Leo that warns about the risk of unchecked artificial intelligence. U.S. Vice President calls the document profound, saying moral principles must be applied differently as technology evolves. Over 1.5 million Muslim pilgrims gather in Mecca for annual Hajj pilgrimage, performing rituals including tawaf round the Kaaba and the stoning of the temple. South Korea's stock market surged to another record high, extending its strong 2026 rally as investor optimism continues to build around Asian equities. It was led by technology and chip-related stocks, supported by expectations of steady global demand and easing market fears. Defending champions Royal Challengers Bengaluru of the 2026 Indian Premier League. Captain Rajat Patidar leads the holders to a commanding 92-run victory over the Gujarat Titans in Qualifier 1.

All right, let's start with some breaking news that's just coming in. Russia has launched a massive strike on the Ukrainian city of Chernihiv. According to Ukrainian media, air raid sirens blared as dozens of explosions rocked the area. Officials have reported property damage, while casualty reports

0: They remain unconfirmed. The attack comes days after a massive strike in Kyiv, in which the nuclear-capable Oreshnik missile was used. Following that attack, Moscow threatened a fresh wave of systematic strikes on the Ukrainian capital, targeting decision-making centers, command posts, and drone manufacturing facilities in the city. Breaking news that we're getting at this hour, Russia has launched a massive strike on the Ukrainian city of Chernihiv. And according to Ukrainian media, air raid sirens blared as dozens of explosions rocked the area. Officials have reported property damage while casualty reports remain unconfirmed. The attack comes days after a massive strike on Kyiv in which the nuclear-capable Oreshnik missile was used. Now, following that attack, Moscow has threatened a fresh wave of systematic strikes on the Ukrainian capital, targeting decision-making centers, command posts, and drone manufacturing facilities in the city. And now shifting our focus to West Asia, Israel has said that its forces have eliminated Mohammad Odeh, the new commander of the military wing of Hamas and one of the architects of the October 7 massacre. Well, Odeh was appointed as chief of the Al-Qassam Brigade after his predecessor was killed in a strike in Gaza earlier in May. Now, it was not immediately clear if he had been killed in Tuesday's strike. Gaza Civil Defense Agency, which operates as a rescue service under Hamas, it reported that at least three people were killed and 20 wounded in an Israeli airstrike in the Rimal neighborhood in western Gaza City.
1: There was a sudden airstrike by Israeli warplanes. It was a surprise. They hit a rooftop apartment in a building with three missiles, and they weren't simple missiles. They were heavy ones.
0: A joint statement by Prime Minister Benjamin Netanyahu and Israel Katz said that IDF carried out a strike on Gaza targeting Mohammad Odeh. It read that Odeh served as head of Hamas intelligence during the October 7 massacre and was appointed approximately 1 week ago as successor to Ezzedine Al-Haddad. The statement further said that Odeh was responsible for the murder, abduction and injury of numerous Israeli civilians and IDF soldiers. Meanwhile, seven people were killed in another Israeli strike in eastern Al-Maghazi after the Israeli military said that its troops identified several armed terrorists operating in the area of what it calls the Yellow Line. The Al-Aqsa Hospital and a Palestinian security source confirmed the incident and the casualties. According to witness, the group of armed men, they entered the Al-Maghazi refugee camp and broke into a house on Tuesday morning. Residents in the area noticed them and confronted them with stones and sticks, at which point an Israeli drone then fired a missile at the residents, killing five people.
2: Unfortunately, a missile struck my relatives, and two of them, Youssef and Fadi Al-Maghari, were martyred. May God have mercy on them. Jihad and Maisara were seriously injured, and an unidentified young man was also martyred.
0: Israel also carried out a military raid inside the Jenin refugee camp in the northwest. The Israeli military said that its troops shot dead a man who had thrown stones at soldiers inside the camp. The Ramallah-based health ministry confirmed that a citizen was killed by Israeli fire in the Jenin camp. In the month of the October 7th assault, Netanyahu pledged to target and eliminate the masterminds behind the attacks. According to the Gaza Health Ministry, Israel's retaliatory response in Gaza has killed at least 72,803 people. On the other hand, French Prime Minister Sebastien Lecornu has said that he is considering taking legal action over Israel's atrocious actions regarding Gaza flotilla activists. Speaking during a debate session at the French National Assembly, Lecornu said that he is considering taking the matter to the French courts following the release of a video which shows the alleged mistreatment of the flotilla activists, which sparked an international outcry. Listen to this.
3: We've all seen the images, and beyond the images themselves, the utterly despicable and shocking acts that warrant nothing less than unequivocal condemnation. And so I state this clearly on behalf of the government of the Republic. We condemn them without reservation, for they are shocking from a humanitarian standpoint, and they are shocking in light of international law. The minister will be meeting with the various lawyers involved. And since these are French citizens, we do not rule out referring the entire matter, as seen in the video, to our own courts.
0: And Israel launched more than 120 airstrikes on Lebanon. As Prime Minister Benjamin Netanyahu said, the country was intensifying its military operations.

0: You shouldn't dare. Listen to this.
1: Under my directive and that of the defense minister, together with the IDF chief of the general staff, we are intensifying our operation in Lebanon. The IDF is operating with large forces on the ground and securing strategically dominant positions, reinforcing the security buffer zone in order to protect the communities of the north of Israel.
0: On Tuesday, the Lebanese health ministry said that 31 people were killed in Israeli strikes. It included at least 4 children and 3 women, while 40 others were wounded. The strikes came as Israeli military issued evacuation warnings for at least 50 southern and eastern towns and villages, including Nabatieh city. An Israeli military official told AFP that troops had begun operating beyond the Israel-announced yellow line in South Lebanon, which runs around 10 kilometers deep inside Lebanese territory. As Israel's operation moves deeper into South Lebanon, Hezbollah said that its fighters confronted Israeli troops who were trying to advance into a town that overlooks Nabatieh city. Hezbollah said in a statement that its fighters repelled an Israeli force that had moved towards Zatar al-Sharqiya and heavy artillery fire. The group claimed responsibility for a series of drone and rocket fires on Israeli forces in the town and said it engaged directly with them.

0: And U.S. President Donald Trump has shifted a rare cabinet meeting planned for Wednesday at his Camp David retreat to the White House because of bad weather. Now, the meeting at the Secure Lodge in the Maryland Hills, which Trump had only visited once in his second term, was expected to focus on talks to end the war with Iran. The meeting comes as tensions escalate in West Asia. Iran has accused the United States of violating an already fragile ceasefire and warns it is ready to retaliate after the U.S. hit Iranian targets in what it's described as self-defense strikes. Describing the U.S. action as a gross violation of the ceasefire, Iranian Foreign Ministry says the country will not leave any evil unanswered. And this as the statement is southern Iran. Iran did not immediately confirm the reported strikes, but the country's state media reported that explosions were heard in Bandar Abbas city. Near the Strait of Hormuz, and Iran's Mehr News Agency said that the situation in the city was under control and that there was no cause for concern. The overnight U.S. strikes targeted Iranian missile sites and mine-laying boats in the south of Iran. The renewed U.S. strikes, they come at a time when Washington and Tehran struggle to reach a potential peace agreement. As the security situation continues to evolve, Iran's supreme leader Ayatollah Mujtaba Khamenei says that U.S. is losing its influence in West Asia. And he has warned the countries in the region to not host U.S. bases. In a written statement, Iran's supreme leader said, and I'm quoting him here, "The hands of time will not turn backwards and the nations in hand of the region will no longer serve as shields for American bases." The statement added that Washington will put key points in the region for aggression or establishment of military bases. Meanwhile, Iranian President Masoud Pezeshkian has hailed the Iranian military's response against U.S. strikes.
1: "They did not imagine that our armed forces, our defensive power and our offensive system could perform such feats. It was a completely surprising matter for all of them."
0: Well, China has also urged both sides to respect the ongoing truce and resolve the dispute peacefully. Listen to this.
2: "We urge the parties concerned to fulfill their ceasefire commitments, resolve disputes through peaceful means, continue to work toward a solution that takes into account the legitimate concerns of all parties through dialogue and negotiation, and promote the early restoration of peace in the Middle East and Gulf region."
0: Now, reacting to the U.S. military strikes on Iran, U.S. Secretary of State Marco Rubio said that the Strait of Hormuz remains open, and he asserted that the U.S. would ensure its reopening one way or another. Rubio also expressed optimism about reaching an agreement with Iran.
3: "It's going to take a couple days to settle on, even down to the disagreements over a word, sentence. So we'll have to work through that. If there's going to be a deal, we're going to have to work through that. But this is, it's either going to be a good deal or there isn't going to be one."
0: As peace deal talks remain underway, Trump has demanded a resolution to the issue of enriched uranium inside Iran, which has been a key sticking point. And Trump on his Truth Social network said that he expected Iran to hand over its enriched uranium to the United States.

states to be destroyed or have it destroyed in Iran with an international witness. All right, and moving on, U.S. President Donald Trump has said that his latest medical checkup went perfectly. And this has questions surrounding the health of the oldest president ever sworn into office continue to draw attention ahead of his 80th birthday. The U.S. president underwent his third medical examination since returning to office last year. Now, the checkup comes amid increasing public scrutiny over visible bruising on his hands, reports of leg swelling, and instances where he appeared drowsy during official engagements. Trump has frequently faced criticism over transparency regarding his health records. While Tuesday's visit was described as by Trump as a six-month physical, the White House had earlier announced it as an annual dental and medical examination. His last publicly scheduled annual checkup took place in April 2025. However, an additional unannounced hospital visit later that October was also described by officials as an annual physical examination. The issue has drawn particular focus because Trump has repeatedly highlighted his physical and mental fitness, often comparing himself favorably to former President Trump. Will turn 80 on June 14th. Trump has also repeatedly spoken about completing cognitive tests, saying he has aced them and claiming that previous presidents did not take similar assessments. Last summer, the White House disclosed that Trump had been diagnosed with chronic venous insufficiency after being evaluated for swelling in his legs. The announcement followed several public appearances in which Trump's ankles appeared swollen. He has also frequently been seen with bruising on his right hand, which is often concealed with makeup, along with the rash visible on his neck. The White House has attributed the bruising on his hand to aspirin use as part of a standard cardiovascular treatment regimen. Trump has also denied allegations that he was falling asleep during official events after being seen with his eyes closed for extended moments. The campaign at the this after a widely criticized debate performance against Donald Trump. But we are underway at the White House for a highly unusual event, which is tied to Trump's upcoming birthday celebrations. Construction crews have begun building a large UFC cage fighting arena on the south lawn of the White House ahead of a major Ultimate Fighting Championship event scheduled for June 14th. Large cranes were seen installing massive metal structures for the event, which Trump has prompted as part of United States' 250th anniversary celebrations. According to Trump, around 4,500 people will be able to attend the event on the White House grounds, while tens of thousands more are expected to watch from giant screens outside the complex. In other news, Prim Aga Khan, the spiritual leader of the Ismaili community, has concluded his historic three-day visit to Gilgit-Baltistan, Chitral. India maintains that the entire erstwhile state of Jammu and Kashmir, including Gilgit-Baltistan, is an integral part of India, owing to its accession in 1947. New Delhi says that any attempt by Islamabad to alter the status of the territories under its legal occupation, it carries no legal validity and remains unacceptable. During the visit, Prince Rahim attended a series of religious and community gatherings in several locations. Large numbers of followers gathered at various locations to receive the blessings of their spiritual appearance. Before departing, Prince Rahim Aga Khan thanked the civil and military authorities for their cooperation

25 from Brown University with a degree of Bachelor's in Arts and Comparative Literature. He serves on the boards of many agencies of the Aga Khan Development Network and has closely followed the work of the Institute of Ismaili Studies and the Ismaili Community Social Governance Institutions. He has been particularly concerned with the AKDN's drive to protect the environment and mitigate the effects of climate change, serving as the chairman of its Environment and Climate Committee. All right, now let's take a look at some of the top stories making headlines across India at this hour. Acting on reports of pirate activity near merchant vessel MV Mashallah 1 in the Western Indian Ocean, INS Kolkata responded swiftly to investigate the situation and neutralize the threat. The timely actions safeguarded the merchant vessel and helped prevent a possible piracy incident, reaffirming its role as a preferred security partner and first responder in the region. It continues to remain committed to securing vital sea lanes, countering piracy and ensuring the safety of maritime trade. Union Civil Aviation Minister Ram Mohan Naidu took part in the launch of India's first indigenous super pressure balloon, developed by near-space startup Red Balloon Aerospace. After successfully conducting tether trials in Vijayawada, the company is now targeting a new national endurance record by keeping the balloon airborne in the stratosphere for 24 hours at an altitude of 20 to 40 kilometers above the Earth. If the mission succeeds, India will join a select group of nations with indigenous super pressure balloon capabilities. The Enforcement Directorate has conducted searches at the residence of former Kerala Chief Minister and others as part of its investigation into the CMRL money laundering case. There are a total of 10 premises in the state, including Vijayan's rental house in the state capital there. They are being raided under the provisions of the Prevention of Money Laundering Act. It is alleged that a private company named Cochin Minerals and Rutile Limited made an illegal payment of 1.72 crore rupees to Vijayan's daughter, TVNAS company, Exologic Solutions, during 2018 to 2019, even though the IT firm said that it had not provided any service to the company. Along the uncertainty surrounding the broadcast of the 2026 FIFA World Cup's broadcast in India, it appears to be nearing an end. Z Entertainment Enterprises Limited, which is set to launch four new channels for sports, namely United Sports 1, United Sports 1 HD, United Sports 2 and United Sports 2 HD, it is in talks with the world's football governing body to broadcast and stream the showpiece in the country. Over the years, the company has steadily built a strong presence in sports broadcasting, commencing its journey by offering key sporting events across its entertainment channels. The step has enabled the company to successfully leverage the high viewer affinity for live sporting action and garner massive reach. Now, these four channels encompass merging formats, marquee properties and high engagement content to create a robust value proposition for consumers. With United Sports 1 and United Sports 1 HD will be telecast in Hindi. United Sports 2, United Sports 2 HD, they will be telecast in English. Now, catering to the diverse consumer preferences, the channels will offer the best of action across football, kabaddi, cricket, badminton, wrestling, boxing and combat sports, amongst others, enabling the company to unlock new avenues of engagement while nurturing the growth of sports across markets. The requisite applications for the launch of the channels have been submitted by the company. And speaking about the development, Bhavesh Janavlekar, the Chief Business Officer, United Sports Z Entertainment Enterprises Limited, said, and I'm quoting him here, "In a vast country like India, there is rising demand for sports which are global in appeal, yet rooted within the heartland. Sports consumption across the country is accelerating rapidly, driven by an increasing demand for live, appointment-based content and rising audience affinity for multiple sporting formats. Building a robust presence in the linear ecosystem with four channels aligns with our broader strategy of diversifying the content portfolio and building scalable, high accretive businesses that capitalize on emerging growth opportunities." Now, coming back to the FIFA world, the expanded 48-team tournament, which is being co-hosted by the United States, Canada and Mexico, it begins on June 11th and the final will be held on July
COVID-19.

A record-breaking swarm of over 33,000 drones lit up the skies in China's Sichuan province, creating the world's largest simultaneous drone display. We're going to leave you with the images of this spectacle, which has earned two Guinness World Records and showcased China's growing dominance in drone innovation. Don't go anywhere. Mornings and updates will follow on the other side. You're watching Beyond World is One. Stay tuned.

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1: From the bustling trading floors of Wall Street to the vibrant exchanges of Asian stock markets, we on breaks it down for you to make sense of what's happening. As we reveal the key factors behind events, strategic battles, and the game-changing business decisions that shape the world. We bring you all of this and more on World Business Watch.
0: Campaigns, elections, alliances, controversies, and power play. 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
4: 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Where the truth is stranger than fiction. A show that dives deep into the stories which shock and mystify. The victims, the accused, and the sinister float. Prime Crime is your front row seat to darkness.
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Thanks for staying with us. You're watching Beyond World is One. I'm Adhya Chaneja, and this is Speed News. Let's start with all the headlines today. Iran's Islamic Revolution Guard Corps, Navy, said that 25 vessels passed through the Strait of Hormuz over the past 24 hours under its coordination and security protection. In a statement published by the IRGC's official news outlet, the IRGC Navy said the vessels, including oil tankers, container ships and other commercial vessels, safely transited the strategic waterway after obtaining authorization. Well, the statement added that the IRGC Navy is firmly carrying out intelligent control over the Strait of Hormuz, warning that any act of aggression would be met with a strong and crushing response. China's foreign ministry spokesperson Mao Ning urged Washington and Tehran to return to dialogue and honor ceasefire commitments. The foreign ministry warned this must be resolved through peaceful means following fresh U.S. strikes on Iranian targets. U.S. President Donald Trump again hit out at the U.S. media coverage of the West Asia conflict. Donald Trump posted a fiery message on Truth Social saying that even if Iran surrenders and admits military defeat, some U.S. media outlets would report it as an Iranian victory. Trump called Democrats and several U.S. news agencies dishonest and crazy. Israel has said that its forces have eliminated Mohammed Odeh, the new commander of the military wing of Hamas and one of the architects of the October 7th massacre. Odeh was appointed as chief of the Al-Qassam Brigades after his predecessor was killed in a strike in Gaza earlier in May. It was not immediately clear if he had been killed in Tuesday's strike. Gaza Civil Defense Agency, which operates as a rescue service under Hamas, reported that at least 3 people were killed and 20 wounded in an Israeli airstrike in the Rimal neighborhood in western Gaza City. Israel launched more than 120 airstrikes on Lebanon as Prime Minister Benjamin Netanyahu said the country was intensifying its military operation there. On Tuesday, the Lebanese Health Ministry said 31 people were killed in Israeli strikes. It included at least 4 children and 3 women. 40 others were wounded. The strikes came as Israeli military issued evacuations warnings for at least 50 southern and eastern towns and villages, including Nabatieh City. An Israeli military official told AFP that troops had begun operating beyond the Israel-announced yellow line in South Lebanon, which runs around 10 kilometers deep inside Lebanon. The U.S. military launched another strike on a vessel suspected of transporting drugs in the eastern Pacific Ocean, killing one man and leaving 2 survivors. Video posted by U.S. Southern Command shows a boat speeding through water before exploding into flames. Southern Command said it immediately notified the U.S. Coast Guard to activate the search and rescue team for the survivors. The Pentagon watchdog said last week that it will evaluate whether the U.S. military followed an established targeting framework when carrying out the attacks on alleged drug smuggling boats. Texas Attorney General Ken Paxton has defeated Senator John Cornyn for the Republican Senate nomination. Paxton secured the victory despite concerns from some Republicans about his electability

and a late President Donald Trump. Paxton, who was impeached by the State House on corruption charges but acquitted by the state Senate, will now face Democratic State Representative James Tallarico in the midterm elections. A chemical tank imploded and ruptured at a Nippon Dynavave packaging facility in Washington, resulting in one death and nine injuries, while nine others remained unaccounted for as of Tuesday night. Fire department officials stated that there is no immediate threat to the surrounding community, but advised residents to continue avoiding the area while emergency crews work to secure the site. Federal agents fired pepper balls at protesters outside Delaney Hall in unrest outside the privately run immigration detention center. U.S. Senator Andy Kim said he had trouble breathing after being caught in the cloud of pepper spray deployed as a growing crowd of protesters responding to an inmate hunger strike demonstrated outside. According to the U.S. Department of Homeland Security, about 125 protesters gathered outside the facility over the weekend, at one point formed a human chain and makeshift barricades. U.S. President Donald Trump has said that his latest medical checkup went perfectly, as questions surrounding the health of the oldest president ever sworn into office continues to draw attention ahead of his 80th birthday. The U.S. president underwent his third medical examination since returning to office last year. The checkup comes amid increasing public scrutiny over visible bruising on his hands and instances where he appeared drowsy during official engagements. U.S. Vice President J.D. Vance has praised Pope Leo's manifesto warning of risks of artificial intelligence. He called it profound and a necessary act of leadership in a disruptive AI age. In his first major policy document as Pope, Leo did not speak about AI as a distant future threat, but he spoke about it as a present-day global crisis. The first American Pope warned that AI systems are already spreading, deepening conflicts, threatening jobs, and creating dangerous new forms of warfare. He urged restraint. A group of Ghanaian internationals departed South Africa aboard a repatriation anti-immigration protest that heightened fears among foreign communities. The group included women and children as authorities began a voluntary relocation process for citizens who said they don't and no longer feel safe. One Ghana person preparing to leave said repeated harassment drove the decision. Brazilian Senator Flavio Bolsonaro, a hopeful in Brazil's 2026 presidential election, confirmed on social media that he met with U.S. President Donald Trump at the White House. The senator, the eldest son of former President Jair Bolsonaro, posted on social media a photo with Trump at the Oval Office. Bolsonaro had said earlier in the day that he would have a high-profile meeting at the White House without providing details. He did not comment further about the meeting with Trump. A train crashed into a school at a level crossing in the Belgian town of Bergenhout, killing four people. Two students, drivers and chaperone died in the incident. While police spokesperson said the crossing safety barriers were down when the accident happened. It was unclear how the van got through the barriers and into the path of the train, whose 100-odd passengers did not suffer any major injuries. North Korea tested a new lightweight multi-purpose missile launching system and a multi-tactical cruise missile weapon system the previous day. The tests previously reported by South Korea's military were overseen by the North Korean leader Kim Jong-un. North fired several projectiles, including a ballistic missile, off its west coast. In a flurry of tests this year, Seoul said the missiles flew about 80 kilometers.

Thousands of people took part in an opposition rally in Tbilisi to celebrate Independence Day and protest the current political situation in Georgia. Members of opposition parties and civil society have accused the governing Georgian Dream Party of steering the country away from its European path and introducing laws that curb civil liberties and freedom of speech.

Senegal's parliament elected Ousmane Sonko as its speaker. Well, this comes days after President Bassirou Faye amid a deepening rift over the government's reform agenda and how to resolve the worsening debt crisis. Political analysts said the speaker position could give former premier a platform to challenge Faye, though Sonko moved to downplay that prospect. Bangladesh has requested a new IMF-supported program. Well, the IMF expressed commitment to support Dhaka achieve its long-lasting financial stability. Mission Chief for Bangladesh at the International Monetary Fund said the IMF remains a committed partner to Bangladesh in its efforts to secure lasting macroeconomic and financial stability, strengthen resilience and support strong, inclusive growth. Reports suggest Congress High Command has asked Siddaramaiah to step down as Karnataka Chief to resign by tomorrow. Deputy Chief Minister D.K. Shivakumar is as a leading contender to replace him. The Indian Navy thwarted a major attempt act of piracy in the Western Indian Ocean after receiving intel inputs about suspicious pirate activity targeting the merchant vessel MV Mashallah 1. According to the Navy, pirates were allegedly preparing to surround and target the merchant vessel when naval personnel launched a swift operation to intercept and neutralize the threat before any attack could take place. Officials said the pirates were planning to target the commercial vessel operating in the region, but the rapid response mounted by the Indian Navy prevented the situation. Guwahati has framed charges including four for murder in connection with the death of Assamese singer Zubeen Garg. This comes 2 months after a court in Singapore found the 52-year-old who had died of accidental drowning with no foul play. The charges framed by the court include provisions related to common intention and participation in a crime by multiple persons, criminal conspiracy, murder, culpable homicide, which is not amounting to murder, extortion, cheating, criminal breach of trust and destruction of. The development paves the way for a full-fledged trial. In Himachal Pradesh's Shimla, Tibetan Buddhist monks and members of the Tibetan exile community along with the Buddhists across the Himalayan region marked the sacred Sechu festival with special prayers for peace in West Asia.

Relentless overnight rain brought rare late May relief to Hyderabad and several Telangana districts, while heavy rains pulled temperatures down after days of severe heatwave conditions, even as India Meteorological Department warned of more thunderstorms, lightning and strong winds across the state. The IMD issued an orange warning for multiple districts, including Hyderabad, Karimnagar, Medak, Suryapet, among others. Massive forest fires have engulfed multiple areas in the Solan district of Himachal Pradesh, including Kasauli, Dharampur, Sanawar and Garhwal. Driven by surging temperatures, the blazes have prompted the deployment of Indian Air Force helicopters for aerial water dropping operations. Temperature records are toppling in a wave that is scorching parts of Western Europe, triggering government warnings about risks to life. Several drownings were reported in UK and France as people tried to cool down.

Experts say unprecedented and deadly weather extremes that sometimes strike at abnormal times and in unusual places are putting more people in danger. Canada's proposed online safety bill C-22 has triggered strong opposition from Apple and Google, who are urging lawmakers to add judicial oversight to any secret government orders that could require access to encrypted data. The companies argue that such provisions tech firms to create backdoors in their devices and services, weakening end-to-end encryption and user privacy. Both Apple and Google told a parliamentary committee that stronger safeguards are needed to ensure transparency and protect users, while Canadian authorities maintain the bill is designed to help law enforcement respond faster to security threats. A group of more than a dozen Republican attorneys generals have written a letter to the U.S. Congress opposing a children's online safety bill backed by House Republicans, exposing growing divisions within the party over social media regulations. The proposed Kids Internet and Digital Safety Act would require platforms like TikTok and Meta to introduce parental groups and limit data collection from minors. But the attorney generals argued the measure would weaken states' ability to pass their own tech regulations. The letter warned that the bill could undermine existing state-level child protection efforts and create gaps over online safety rules.

A data breach at convenience store chain 7-Eleven has reportedly affected more than 185,000 people, according to Breach Notification Platform. But the breach exposed personal information including names, dates of birth, addresses, phone numbers and email IDs. According to the officials, hackers linked to the Shiny Hunters group, who gained access to an internal server containing franchisee documents, while some records also included social security and driver's license numbers. Volvo Cars has secured a special exemption allowing the automaker to continue selling vehicles in the United States with Chinese connected vehicle technology. The approval comes despite broader US restrictions targeting software and hardware linked to Chinese companies over national security concerns. Volvo, which is majority owned by China's Geely Holdings, said the decision followed discussions with US officials over governance, technology and data security, allowing the company to move ahead with its expansion plans in the American market. Universal Group Music and TikTok have renewed their licensing agreement with a new focus on removing unauthorized AI-generated music from the platform. The deal also aims to improve artist and songwriter attribution as concerns grow over the music industry, as fake AI-generated tracks mimicking major artists more. Well, the agreement follows tensions between the two companies in 2024 when UMG temporarily pulled its music catalog from TikTok over copyright and AI modeling. During a conference in Australia, OpenAI CEO Sam said artificial intelligence has not eliminated entry-level white-collar jobs at the scale he once feared, admitting his earlier expectations about AI's social and economic impact were pretty wrong. Altman said OpenAI's predictions about the technology itself were largely accurate, but the company misjudged how quickly AI would disrupt employment. He also said human interaction remains difficult to replace, adding that many people still value personal communication over AI-generated responses in daily work. Asian markets are mostly up as Japan's Nikkei and South Korea's Kospi hit new record highs today, driven by optimism over US-Iran ceasefire talks and strong tech-led gains on Wall Street. Samsung shares surged after workers approved a wage deal, easing fears of supply disruption in the global chip industry. Despite ongoing tensions and reported US strikes in Iran, well, investors remain focused on the possibility of a diplomatic breakthrough even as the fragile ceasefire continues to be tested. US equities also closed at record levels led by the S&P 500 and Nasdaq, while the Dow edged lower. Gold edged higher as a softer US dollar supported demand while investors

investors monitored U.S. Iran peace talks and the outlook for Federal Reserve policy. Prices remain sensitive to inflation risks tied to the ongoing conflict. Markets are also watching for fresh U.S. inflation data and Fed commentary for signals on the next policy move. As geopolitical tensions continue to drive volatility across commodities, rising oil prices are also adding to inflation concerns, keeping gold in focus as a hedge. The Japanese yen hovered close to the US dollar, keeping traders alert for possible intervention as geopolitical tensions in Russia continues to drive safe haven flows. Moves in other currencies were mixed, with the Australian dollar slipping after softer inflation data, while the New Zealand dollar gained after the central bank signaled possible future rate hikes. The US dollar remained firm as uncertainty over the Iran conflict and oil supply risks supported demand for safe haven assets. Markets now await key Japanese inflation data and central bank signals for direction on policy and currency stability. English Premier League side Crystal Palace have the chance to win their first ever European trophy when they face Spanish side Rayo Vallecano in the final of the UEFA Conference League so far, but won't find it easy against Rayo, who have made it to the final in their European campaign in history. Rayo are 9 games unbeaten across competitions since losing 3-1 to the AEK Athens in the second leg of the quarterfinals after they had won the first leg 3-0. Former world number 1 Medvedev has been knocked out of the French Open in the opening round yet again. This is the 7th time the Russian has fallen at the first hurdle at the clay court Grand Slam in his 10 appearances. On a balmy day inside court Suzanne Lenglen, 97th-ranked Australian wildcard Adam Walton rallied from a breakdown in the 5th set to notch a 6-2, 1-6, 6-1, 1-6, 6-4 victory over the number 6 seed in 3 hours and 22 minutes.

0: Roger Larkin.
1: Former world number one Aryna Sabalenka has booked her spot in the second round of the French Open. Sabalenka looked in complete control during her opening round match in sweltering conditions against Spain's Jessica Buzas Maniero. The world number one showed her championship pedigree as she took the first set 6-4. Sabalenka then raised her level even further in the second set, racing into a commanding 5-0 lead before she wrapped up a 6-4 straight sets victory in 75 minutes.
2: Hard to guard.
1: Chanel brought star power to Seoul as its Mietres show turned into a glamorous celebration of fashion and K-pop. Actor Tilda Swinton, Squid Game star Lee Byung-hun and Blackpink's Jennie were among the big names who attended the show at Center Pompidou, Hanwha. K-pop Demon Hunters director Maggie Khan also joined the star-studded evening. Actor Ayushman Khurrana joined Union Minister Mansukh Mandavia in Ahmedabad to celebrate Commonwealth Games Day during the 75th edition of Fit India Sundays on Cycle held at the Sabarmati Riverfront. The event aimed to build excitement ahead of the 2030 Commonwealth Games in Ahmedabad. The star spoke about how initiatives like these are encouraging young Indians to embrace fitness and sports culture. Meanwhile, Hollywood star Julia Louis-Dreyfus is all set to make her Broadway debut this fall. The Emmy-winning actor will star in the play titled Earth Cities alongside Ed Harris and Joe Kerry. The story revolves around a politically conservative family whose holiday gathering takes a dramatic turn after their daughter reveals she has written a tell-all memoir. The play opens at New York's Hudson Theatre in the month of October. Producers from the Telugu film industry met Andhra Pradesh's Deputy Chief Minister to discuss key industry concerns. Producers,

0: including Naga Vamshi and Ravi Shankar, said the meeting focused on issues impacting producers, exhibitors and theatre management. They shared that Pawan Kalyan assured the industry that the government would work towards finding long-term solutions and help resolve disputes through discussions and mutual understanding. Reality TV personality Lindsay Crisley has found herself in legal trouble after being arrested in Georgia over DUI-related allegations. According to reports, she was taken into custody in Cherokee County and later released on bail. Crisley faces multiple charges including DUI, reckless driving and speeding. The entertainment industry is mourning the loss of veteran actor Ramakant Dayama. The star breathed his last in Mumbai at the age of 69. The news was confirmed by co-actor Shubhangi Latkar through an emotional social media post. Dayama was known for his work across films, web series and television shows including Chak De India, Scam 1992, Farzi and more. He was also a familiar face in several popular daily soaps and stage And that is it in this edition. News and updates will continue on the other side. Keep watching.
1: The earth is sending distress signals. 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Can we reverse the damage? Explore the harrowing effects of climate change. It's a wake-up call, global emergency. Climate Tracker on WEON World is One.
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7: Where darkness hides behind every corner. Where the truth is stranger than fiction. A show that dives deep into the stories which shock and mystify. The victims, the accused, and the sinister flow. Prime Crime is your front row seat to darkness.
8: This is our brand new edition of South India, a daily dynamic show that will capture the pulse of the southern Indian state.
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Hello and welcome. You're watching Beyond World is One, where we get you the top stories unfolding at this hour. I'm Kripa. Let's start with the headlines. Ukraine's Chernihiv city comes under major attack, Russian attack, with around 15 explosions reported. City military administration says a facility damaged in strikes, while there is no immediate information on casualties.

India secures release of 10 sailors who were detained in Iran after their oil tanker was intercepted near Jask port in July 2025. Crew members are freed following diplomatic efforts and are being arranged for return home. Warship INS Kolkata responds swiftly to suspected pirate activity near merchant vessel MV Mashallah 1 in Western Indian Ocean around Gulf of Aden, launching helicopter surveillance and boarding operations to probe and deter threat. Reports say Congress High Command has asked Siddaramaiah to step down as Karnataka Chief Minister. He is expected tomorrow. Deputy Chief Minister D.K. Shivakumar is seen as a leading contender to replace him. Argentina university teachers and students hold open-air classes in Buenos Aires to protest funding cuts, urging President Javier Milei to meet university budget obligations. Demonstration follows earlier large-scale protests. DRC ministers call for a humanitarian corridor amid an Ebola outbreak as World Health Organization chief confirms at least 220 suspected deaths and cases in the country surpass 900. Over 1.5 million Muslim pilgrims gather in Mecca for annual Hajj pilgrimage, performing rituals including tawaf around the Kaaba and the stoning of the devil. The highest level since March 2020 is sector-driven rather than road-based, but it is an encouraging sign after 3 years of largely negative profit growth.

Out of focus at this hour, Republican Senator Lindsey Graham has demanded an answer from Pakistan on Abraham Accords. Islamabad has remained silent on calls by US President Trump for more Muslim-majority nations to join Abraham Accords. On Tuesday, the country's defense minister, Khwaja Asif, expressed his reservations. He cited Islamabad's long-standing refusal to recognize Israel while saying it is his personal opinion. Reacting to Asif's remarks, Graham feared the sentiments that Islamabad holds against Israel and sought an immediate answer on the official position on call to join the Abraham Accords. The U.S. senator also termed their role as mediator between U.S. and Iran problematic. Graham accused Islamabad of housing Iranian military aircraft in their bases, while also terming Pakistan's leadership remarks as disturbing and even raising doubts on its impartiality to conduct the talks. The developments come after Trump on Monday pushed for several Muslim and Arab nations to join the Abraham Accords as part of a broader regional settlement that is tied to the potential deal with Iran. In a very lengthy post on Truth Social, Trump said the proposed arrangement could become a historic event for West Asia and called on countries including Saudi Arabia, Qatar,

0: Pakistan, Turkey, Egypt, Jordan, and Bahrain to simultaneously sign trade accords. The remark by Trump put the spotlight back on Pakistani leadership and the country's historical stance on Israel. It was only in January this year that Pakistan had once again ruled out joining the Abraham Accords. The country's foreign office had then said that its participation in the Trump-led Gaza peace bore it is separate from normalization with Israel, which the country rejected. Pakistan does not recognize Israel as a sovereign entity, because of which the two countries do not have any diplomatic ties either. Islamabad has repeatedly maintained its stance that it will not normalize ties without a two-state solution with respect to Palestine. Saudi Arabia has also cited its stance on Palestinian sovereignty as a major hitch to normalization, and Pakistan echoes the same stance. Israel has said that its forces have eliminated Mohammed Odeh, the new commander of the military wing of Hamas and one of the architects of the October 7 massacre. Odeh was appointed as chief of the Al-Qassam Brigades after his predecessor was killed in a strike in Gaza earlier in May, and it was not immediately clear if he had been killed in Tuesday's strike. Gaza's Civil Defense Agency, which operates as a rescue service under Hamas, reported that at least three people were killed and 20 were wounded in an Israeli airstrike in the Rimal neighborhood in western Gaza City.
1: There was a sudden airstrike by Israeli warplanes. It was a surprise. They hit a rooftop apartment in a building with three missiles, and they weren't simple missiles. They were heavy ones.
0: A joint statement issued by Prime Minister said that IDF carried out a strike in Gaza targeting Mohammed Odeh, and it read that he served as head of Hamas intelligence during the October 7 massacre and was appointed approximately 1 week ago as successor to Ezzedine al-Haddad. The statement further said that Odeh was responsible for the murder, abduction and injury of numerous Israeli civilians and IDF soldiers. Meanwhile, seven people were killed in another Israeli strike in eastern Al-Maghazi after the Israeli military said its troops identified several armed terrorists operating in the area of what it calls the Yellow Line. The Al-Aqsa Hospital and a Palestinian security source confirmed the incident and the casualties. According to a witness, a group of armed men entered the Al-Maghazi refugee camp and broke into a house on Tuesday morning. Residents in the area noticed them, stones and sticks, at which point an Israeli drone then fired a missile at the residents, killing five people.
2: Unfortunately, a missile struck my relatives, and two of them, Youssef and Fadi Al-Maghari, were martyred. May God have mercy on them. Jihad and Maisara were seriously injured, and an unidentified young man was also martyred.
0: Israel also carried out a military raid inside the Jenin refugee camp in the northwestern West Bank. The Israeli military said that its troops shot dead a man who had thrown stones at soldiers inside the camp. The Ramallah-based health ministry confirmed that a citizen was killed by Israeli fire in the Jenin camp. In the aftermath of the assault, Netanyahu pledged to target and eliminate the masterminds behind the attacks. According to the Gaza Health Ministry, Israel's retaliatory response in Gaza has killed at least 72,803 people. On the other hand, French Prime Minister Sébastien Lecornu has said that he is considering taking legal action over Israel's atrocious actions regarding Gaza flotilla activists. Speaking during a debate session at the French National Assembly, Lecornu said that he is considering taking the matter to the French courts following the release of a video showing the alleged mistreatment of the flotilla activists, which even sparked an international outcry.
3: We've all seen the images, and beyond the images themselves, the utterly despicable and shocking acts that warrant nothing less than unequivocal condemnation. And so I state this clearly for the Republic. We condemn them without reservation, for they are shocking from a humanitarian standpoint, and they are shocking in light of international law. The minister will be meeting with the various lawyers involved, and since these are French citizens, we do not rule out referring the entire matter, as seen in the video, to our own courts.
0: Well, South Korea has unveiled a roadmap to launch its first nuclear-powered submarine. The launch, according to officials, will take place under a new program aimed at countering North Korea's repeated submarine-launched nuclear and missile threats in the region. The plan calls for the first vessel to be launched in the mid-2030s. Seoul has long sought to join an elite group of nations operating nuclear-powered submarines, and this is in a move that could lead in acquiring nuclear submarines when he met U.S. President last October. Trump indicated support for the program.
4: The nuclear-powered submarine, which will be built on the basis of a strong South Korea-U.S. alliance, is a symbol of our will to take responsibility for peace and security on the Korean Peninsula. It will also make a significant contribution to strengthening South Korea's defense industry capabilities.
0: According to the basic plan laid out by South Korea's Ministry of Defense for securing nuclear-powered submarines, the submarines will use low-enriched uranium fuel and will be developed and built in South Korea. The submarines will be powered by low-enriched uranium, but South Korea is banned from possessing enriched uranium for military purposes under a U.S.-South Korea agreement for civil nuclear cooperation. South Korea's defense ministry says it will work closely with the U.S. to secure the fuel. According to propulsion would give the new submarines the ability to stay underwater far longer and ensure greater mobility than existing South Korean submarines. On to North Korea now. The country has mix of tactical ballistic missiles, artillery rockets, and nuclear-capable cruise missiles guided by artificial intelligence. North Korean leader Kim Jong-un, who oversaw the test, said that new weapon systems were a signal and a clear signal of great technological progress. North Korea's state media said that the fresh launches involved testing of a new lightweight multipurpose missile launching system and a multiple tactical cruise missile weapon system. It further said that the launch analyzed and estimated the power of special mission warhead of tactical ballistic missile and the reliability of 240mm controlled artillery rocket with firing range, which employed an ultra-precision autonomous navigation system. The state media said that Kim expressed satisfaction with the tests, particularly with the performance of cruise missile systems intended for deployment with the frontline units near the border with South Korea. He also called for faster efforts to modernize and strengthen his artillery forces so that no one can match. South Korea's Joint Chiefs of Staff confirmed the development, saying that the North fired several projectiles, including a ballistic missile which flew about 80 kilometers, although he did not specify other types of weapons involved. Tuesday's launches were North Korea's first in 37 days and its eighth test this year has reported on possession of a tactical cruise missile system, indicating that it is a shorter conventional weapon. In early April, Pyongyang also said it tested a new cluster bomb warhead on a ballistic missile and an electromagnetic weapon in a move that analysts said was part of efforts to showcase the North's capacity to fight a modern war. During a meeting with military commanders last week, Kim discussed strengthening frontline units along the border in line with a state goal of turning the frontier into an impregnable fortress. U.S. Vice President J.D. Vance has praised Pope Leo's manifesto, warning of risks of artificial intelligence. He called it profound and in leadership in a disruptive AI age. In his first major policy document as Pope, Leo did not speak about AI as a distant future threat. He spoke about it as a present-day global crisis. The first American pope warned that AI systems are already spreading misinformation.

0: Disinformation, deepening conflicts, threatening jobs, and creating dangerous new forms of warfare. He urged restraint that does not stop progress, but rather functions as the exercise of responsible care for the human family.
1: Artificial intelligence needs to be disarmed. The word is strong, I know, but deliberately chosen because this moment needs words capable of attracting attention.
0: In a telephonic interview, a Catholic and a proponent of AI technology said that there were new technologies and warfare, so there was a need to update the just war doctrine. Is already seeing what AI-driven war looks like. During the Israel-Hamas war, reports revealed that the Israeli Defense Forces, they used an AI target generation system known as the Gospel. The platform held identity and generate targets at a speed never seen before. Israeli officials themselves described the process as for producing targets. Pope Leo released the encyclical alongside Christopher Ola, who is one of the co-founders of Anthropic. His involvement has been seen as a potential flashpoint between Vatican and President Donald Trump, whose administration ordered all agencies to stop using Anthropic after the company refused U.S. military unrestricted access to its technology. Now, several people have reportedly died and at least 10 others was seriously injured after a chemical tank ruptured at a paper and packaging plant in U.S. state of Washington. According to officials, incident occurred at the Nippon Dynawave packaging facility in Longview, where a tank containing a substance known as white liquor ruptured. Preliminary information indicates the rupture resulted in multiple critical injuries. Authorities have not confirmed exact number of casualties, and white liquor actually is a highly alkaline industrial solution composed primarily of sodium hydroxide and sodium sulfide. It is used in the early stages of paper manufacturing to break down wood chips and produce pulp, which is then processed into paper fire department. And the department officials said recovery efforts are ongoing and that several individuals remain unaccounted for following the incident. They also stated that there is no surrounding community, but advised residents to continue avoid the area while emergency crews work to secure the site.
2: Recovery efforts remain underway at the facility. Hazardous materials, personnel, and fire crews continue working closely with the facility staff to secure the area and to support the ongoing operations. At this time, officials have identified no immediate threat to the surrounding community, and we're still asking the public to avoid the area while we're still in the recovery phase. There were multiple critical injuries, and patients were transported to hospitals in Longview and throughout the Vancouver-Portland area. We can also confirm there were fatalities related to the incident.
0: The incident in Washington comes as approximately 16,000 people remain evacuated from their homes in Orange County. Mexican authorities have arrested a man who is identified as a nephew of former drug cartel leader Joaquin El Chapo Guzman. Country Secretary of Security said that El Chapo's nephew is also wanted

said that they did not have further details on this. The arrest is part of ongoing efforts by Mexico to detain high-profile suspects linked to organized crime and cross-border trafficking cases. El Chapo Guzman is former Mexican drug kingpin, best known for leading the powerful from Mexican prisons. He is in maximum security facility in Colorado on multiple charges, including drug trafficking and money laundering. His two sons, Ovidio and Joaquin, are also imprisoned in U.S. on narco trafficking charges. The uncertainty surrounding the broadcast of the 2026 FIFA World Cup's broadcast in India, it's there and it appears to be nearing an end. Z Entertainment Enterprises Limited is set to launch four new sports channels, namely Unite 8 Sports 1, Unite 8 Sports 1 HD, Unite 8 Sports 2 and Unite Sports 2 HD. The group is in talks with the World Football's governing body to broadcast and stream the marquee event in the country. Over the years, the company has steadily built a presence in sports broadcasting, commencing its journey by offering key sporting events across its entertainment channels. The step enabled the company to successfully leverage the high viewer affinity for live sporting action and garner massive reach. Now, these four channels encompass emerging formats, marquee properties, and high engagement content to create a robust value proposition for consumers. While Unite 8 Sports 1 and Unite 8 Sports 1 HD will be telecast in Hindi, Unite 8 Sports 2, Unite 8 Sports 2 HD will be telecast in English. Catering to diverse consumer preferences, the channels will offer the best of action across football, kabaddi, cricket, badminton, wrestling, boxing and combat sports, among others, enabling the company to unlock new avenues of engagement while nurturing the growth of sports across markets. The requisite applications for the launch of the channels have been submitted by the company. Speaking about the development, Bhavesh Janavelkar, Chief Business Officer, Unite 8 Sports, V Entertainment Enterprises Limited, said, and I quote it here, "In a vast country like India, there is rising demand for sports which are global in appeal, yet rooted within the heartland. Sports consumption across the country is accelerating rapidly, driven by an increasing demand for live, appointment-based content and rising audience affinity for multiple sporting formats. Building a robust presence in the linear ecosystem with four channels aligns with our broader strategy of diversifying the content portfolio and building scalable, value-accretive businesses that capitalize on emerging growth opportunities." Now, coming back to the FIFA World Cup, the expanded 48-team tournament, which is being co-hosted by the United States, Canada and Mexico, it begins on June 11 and the final will be held on July 19.

In a thrilling tradition, participants gather once again for the annual Cooper's Hill cheese rolling event in Gloucestershire in England. The daring race involves competitors chasing an 8-pound wheel of cheese down a dangerously steep hill. The event, which has become a globally known spectacle, has been drawing competitors and spectators from around the world. Take a look.

0: like. It was fun, man. It was fun. People need to do it. All the people that are watching here, if you live scared, you're gonna die scared. And that's the worst way to live, I think.
1: If you knew it,
0: something like this can happen.
2: 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Wildfire.

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8: Where darkness hides behind every corner. Where the truth is stranger than fiction. A show that dives deep into the stories which shock and defy the victims, the accused, and the sinister plot. 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
0: The earth is sending distress signals. Wildfires, droughts, and melting glaciers. 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Climate Tracker on WEON World is One.
1: In-depth coverage of global issues broken down into facts, figures, and simple words. 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Because we believe in decoding the real picture for you. Week after week.

Welcome back with us. You're watching Beyond Climate Tracker with me, Diksha Bisla. Let's start by quickly taking a look at some of the top stories making headlines across the world.

Large parts of central and northwestern India are expected to continue reeling under heat wave to severe heat wave conditions over the next 3 to 4 days. Now, the weather agency has warned that the maximum temperatures in Delhi could range between 44 to 46 degrees Celsius, while the minimum temperatures could range between 27 to 29 degrees Celsius. According to the latest Indian Meteorological Department bulletin, severe heat wave conditions prevailed in many pockets of Vidarbha and Chhattisgarh, while isolated areas in East Uttar Pradesh and East Madhya Pradesh also recorded extreme heat. Heat wave conditions are additionally reported from parts of Uttarakhand, Haryana, Rajasthan, Bihar, Odisha, Telangana and coastal Andhra Pradesh. Now, given the weather conditions, Prime Minister Narendra Modi has urged the people to stay hydrated, carry water while stepping outdoors and extend help to those in need. A spike in forest fires is common in this season. Massive wildfires swept through forested hills of North India, scorching large stretches of woodland in Himachal Pradesh and triggering emergency firefighting operations. Now, according to local media reports, fires were reported near Shimla, Kasauli in Himachal Pradesh, where Indian Air Force helicopters equipped with water were deployed to help contain the blaze. One of the major fires broke out in the Kiarghat village area in Solan district. Flames raced across dry hillside as villagers and emergency teams worked through the night to stop the fire from spreading further. As of now, thick smoke rises over several hill regions. Authorities say strong winds, withering vegetation and rising temperatures are accelerating the spread of the flames, raising concerns over damage to the fragile Himalayan ecosystem. Just a few days back, a massive fire had broken out in the forest adjacent to the Tehri district headquarters in Uttarakhand.

heavy rain battered multiple parts of southern China, triggering floods, mudslides, and large-scale rescue operations across Jiangxi provinces. Now, in Chongqing, floodwaters and mudslides hit 22 districts and counties, with state media reporting that more than 2,000 residents were relocated. Water levels in 22 rivers crossed warning marks as rescue teams deployed excavators in areas which are buried under debris. In neighboring Hubei province, severe overnight rainfall flooded urban and residential areas, trapping residents inside their homes, and state broadcaster visuals show rescuers using inflatable boats and stretchers to evacuate stranded people, while locals and emergency workers tagged sandbags to slow advancing floodwaters. Jiangxi province also faced intense rainfall after overnight downpours inundated several counties. Authorities issued the highest level red rainstorm alert after some areas recorded more than 266 millimeters of rainfall within hours. Hundreds of residents were forced to relocate after streets and neighborhoods went underwater. State media said that evacuations are carried out across affected regions. Reported so far.

0: Rising water levels in the Euphrates River triggered flooding across northern and eastern Syria over the past 2 days, prompting authorities to warn residents living along the river banks to move inland. The flooding hit parts of Raqqa and Deir al-Zour provinces, damaging farmlands, homes and businesses in areas. This region was already battered earlier this year by clashes between Syrian government forces and Kurdish fighters. Officials said unusually heavy rainfall this year forced authorities to open several gates at the Euphrates Dam to ease pressure on the structure. State news agency Sana reported that around 8 cubic water per second were flowing through the river system, with water levels expected to rise by another 2 meters. Displaced families living near the river were hit hard. Listen to this.
1: All the tents here are floating in water in Hawija al-Zahra camp. There might be a couple of tents that were not awash, but the majority are. The water came out from underneath.
0: Turkey's dams have long controlled the Euphrates flow into Syria and Iraq. In Raqqa, floodwaters partially submerged a well-known Greek house restaurant. The owner shared that floodwaters flooded the main hall and fish could be seen swimming indoors, while more than 200 riverside chairs were swept away.
2: Well, the flood caused these damages. Our losses are huge. The electricity, the fridges, refrigerators, the chairs, more than 200, 300 chairs are swept away by the river, because in summer we usually put chairs and tables outside.
0: Now, Syria's civil defense warned residents not to swim in the river or use small bridges and boats during the flooding, and urged people to move livestock to higher ground.

0: Saudi Arabia is gearing up for a record hot summer ahead, with the country's weather agency warning that the temperature in the kingdom's eastern province, it could reach 50 degrees Celsius today. And this as heat wave continues to affect the region's rating to 50 degrees in several governments. The warning comes as millions of Muslims prepare for Eid al-Adha and the Hajj pilgrimage season. Saudi authorities have intensified heat mitigation measures, including expanded shaded areas, misting systems and emergency medical preparedness at key pilgrimage sites. Trucks are also continuously distributing free bottles of ice-cold water to pilgrims. More than 50,000 healthcare staff and 3,000 ambulances are on hand to help pilgrims in need. Now, according to official records, in 2024, more than 1,300 pilgrims died as temperatures crossed 50 degrees Celsius. Meanwhile, an intensifying early season heat wave is sweeping across Europe, smashing temperature records, triggering health alerts and forcing thousands to seek relief from the dangerous heat, stretching from Britain to Italy. Its hottest May Day earlier this week, with officials confirming 7 deaths directly or indirectly to the heat wave, after temperatures surged far above seasonal norms. Authorities urge residents to take precautions. At least 7 people have died so far.
1: Unfortunately, this year it's coming very early and we had very cool temperatures last week. The rise in temperature is very sudden. Your body gets tired.
0: Well, Britain also shattered records for a second consecutive day. 4 teenagers drowned in lakes and reservoirs as crowds rushed to waterways during the heat wave. Temperatures reached 35 degrees Celsius at London's Kew Gardens and Heathrow Airport, surpassing records set just 24 hours earlier.
2: It's quite intense. It feels a little early for it, but it feels so different. I'm from the States originally. It feels really different, even this in like New York versus in London. It feels much hotter here, even when the temperature is the same.
0: Well, temperatures climbed towards 35 degrees Celsius in major urban centers. In Italy as well, prompting authorities to activate orange heat alerts across several cities, particularly in Tuscany and Umbria. Meanwhile, Portugal

0: Bill's Beach is filled with residents and tourists seeking relief as temperatures approach 36 degrees Celsius. Health officials warned vulnerable groups must avoid prolonged exposure outdoors. And Germany also sweltered under unusually hot conditions. With temperatures hovering near 30 degrees Celsius, crowds packed lakes near Cologne, while outdoor workers describe the working conditions as brutal. Listen to this.
1: The biggest challenge is that the tools get really hot. Take a crowbar like this, lying in the sun, it's almost impossible to hold. It's beating down on you, so you have to drink plenty of fluids. You really have to make sure you don't forget that every now and then, otherwise you'll end up wondering why you've got a headache. Those are the biggest challenges on days like this.
0: Construction workers working on the Slovak's capital city also continue to toil under the sun, wearing heavy clothing that offered little respite from the heat. Meteorologists say that the heat wave is being driven by a powerful heat dome, which is a high-pressure system trapping hot air from north over western Europe. Climate scientists warn that Europe is warming faster than any other continent. And according to the EU's Copernicus Climate Change Service, Europe is now around 2.4 degrees warmer than pre-industrial levels, compared to the global average of roughly 1.4 degrees Celsius.
2: More frequent and harder heat waves, earlier heat waves, and all the challenges that they bring, not just for human beings, but other life forms, birds, animals, the crops that we depend on. These were things that climatologists decades ago were warning would happen with climate change into the future. Here in baking Paris, that future is now.
0: All right, moving on, a wildfire tore across Arthur's Seat in Edinburgh, sending flames sweeping over the extinct volcano that overlooks Scotland's capital. Now, the Scottish Fire and Rescue Services said that crews were called to the scene after the blaze broke out across the hillside. Police shut nearby walking paths as fighters assessed the fire from lower ridges, while a police helicopter circled overhead, monitoring the spread of the blaze. Yeah. Arthur's Seat is the highest point in Holyrood Park, and it sits close to the Scottish Parliament and the historic Royal Mile. Rising about 250 metres above sea level, the landmark is one of Edinburgh's most visited viewports, drawing walkers and tourists for panoramic views across the city. The extent of the damage was not immediately clear.

0: And a heart-stopping rescue unfolded in flood-ravaged Texas, where body cam footage shows a police officer wading through fast-moving waters to save a baby trapped inside a stranded vehicle. Clutching the child close and shielding the baby with his jacket, the officer carried the baby to safety as heavy rains battered the area. We'll leave you with this report, but do come back. More news and updates will follow on this bulletin.
1: Yeah, baby.

0: got the baby out.
1: Come on.
0: Yeah.

0: Is South Korea's biggest coffee chain facing its darkest public backlash yet? A marketing campaign by Starbucks Korea has sparked national outrage, accused of mocking one of the country's most painful democracy movements. Well, Shinsegae Group Chairman Chung Yong-jin has now publicly apologized. Not once, but twice in just 2 weeks, bowing three times on live television as he asked for forgiveness for families of democracy activists killed under South Korea's military dictatorship. Now, the controversy erupted after Starbucks Korea declared May 18th as Tank Day to promote the start of the tank. But May 18th is no ordinary date in South Korea. It marks the anniversary of the 1980 Gwangju Democratic Uprising, where troops, tanks and helicopters were deployed to crush pro-democracy protesters, leaving hundreds of dead or injured. The backlash grew even stronger over another promotional slogan, which said, "Thwack it on the table." Now, it's a phrase that many believe evokes the infamous 1987 torture death of student activist Park Jong-chol. Listen to this.
1: I used to go to Starbucks quite often myself, but when I saw that protest, I felt like I'd been hit over the head. I was like, wait, what is this? Have I been supporting the wrong kind of place all this time? Have I been going to a business run by someone who thinks this way? That was the kind of reaction I had.
0: At the time, police claimed that Park died after investigators hit the desk with a thwack, a statement that became a symbol of the state cover-ups and brutality. Now, what was meant to be a simple marketing campaign has turned into a national debate over historical memory, corporate responsibility and the sensitivity of South Korea's democratic struggle. A disturbing new digital trend is raising alarms across various parts of the world. AI-powered girlfriends, which are created through companion apps. That affection, validation and constant attention, all available within minutes on a smartphone. Now, a new report by the organization Male Allies UK has found that one in five boys aged 12 to 16 is either personally involved with an AI companion in a romantic way or knows someone their age who is. The study surveyed more than 1,000 boys across 37 schools in Britain, and researchers found that 85% of boys had already spoken to a chatbot. Around 43% said that they used bots because they could ask questions without embarrassment. Another 26% admitted that they preferred the attention and emotional connection offered by AI over real-life interactions, while 36% said that they sometimes prefer speaking to chatbots instead of family or friends. Now, the boom in companion platforms is massive. Some apps have crossed 50 million downloads, with some have the number of registered users. Experts warn that they are used to create highly customized virtual companions in less than 5 minutes. Users can select appearance, voice, personality, and even emotional behavior. Some apps openly market these bots as romantic partners. But this concern is not just limited to Britain. In countries like the United States, South Korea, Singapore, and Japan, educators and psychologists, they have warned about rising emotional dependence on AI companions among teenagers and young adults. Several countries are now debating stricter digital safeguards for minors as AI-driven emotional relationships rapidly expand online. Research from Wales-based Bangor University found that many teenage users genuinely believe that their AI companions can think and understand emotions, while some UK-based chatbots with vulnerable children far more likely to engage with companion-style bots. That this technology could deepen social isolation, distort real-world relationships, and it could fuel aggressive behavior, especially when virtual validation does not match reality. All right, and moving on, T-Rex has long been a subject of fascination. Over the decades, it remained a mystery as to why this mighty dinosaur has such tiny arms. Researchers may finally have solved this riddle. Well, at about 3 feet long, T-Rex arms were less than one-third of the length of its legs and looked disproportionate. In a study published in the Proceedings of the Royal Society B Journal, researchers at University College London, they analyzed 85 species of dinosaurs to decode the reason behind this phenomenon. Previous theories suggested that its arms were smaller, that they had no practical purpose. However, the new research found that its tiny arms were a trade-off caused by the skull becoming larger and taking up more resources. The authors researched this conclusion after finding a correlation between strong skulls and smaller forelimbs across five different groups of dinosaurs. As per the study, shrinking limbs of T-Rex were not a fluke but an evolutionary trait over an extended period. The study's lead author, Charlie Scherer, observed that T-Rex would have relied more on its fearsome jaws to hunt large prey, causing their arms to shrink over time.
2: There's only a certain amount of food energy that an animal can take in. There's only so much that there is to go around. And if it needs all of that energy to maintain its equipment for

0: or hunting, like a very strong, very heavy skull, it doesn't really want to. Evolution doesn't.
1: Very innovative dinosaurs were. And over in cricket now, captain Rajat Patidar leads defending champions Royal Challengers Bengaluru into the final of the 2026 Indian Premier League. The holders thrashed Gujarat Titans by 92 runs in qualifier one. Gujarat won the toss and elected to bowl first. Bengaluru got off to a strong start with star batter Virat Kohli laying the foundation of the innings. The 37-year-old stitched together a 72-run stand for the second wicket with Devdutt Padikkal. Jason Holder then pulled things back for Gujarat with two wickets in three balls. He dismissed Kohli for 43 and Padikkal for 30 as RCB slipped to 94 for 3. But skipper Rajat Patidar launched a stunning counter-attack. He smashed 9 sixes and 5 fours in a breathtaking unbeaten 93, powering Bengaluru to 254 for 5. The total became the highest ever recorded in any IPL playoff, with 126 runs coming in the final 7 overs. In reply, 2022 champions Gujarat were never really in the chase. In-form opener Sai Sudarshan was dismissed. Hit wicket in the third over, Sudarshan's bat slipped out of his hand and crashed into the stumps as he played a sparkling cut short to the cover boundary. Bhuvneshwar Kumar then bowled Gujarat skipper Shubman Gill for just two. Josh Hazlewood then rattled the stumps of Joss Butler, who departed for 29. Pacer Rasik Salam, he struck twice, a double wicket maiden in the sixth over as Gujarat slumped to 51 for 5. Wickets continued to tumble despite a fighting 68 from impact substitute Rahul Nevatia. And Gujarat were eventually bundled out for 162 in 19.3 overs, handing Bengaluru a commanding 92-run victory.
2: We are obviously pleased that we've got a number of people contributing to wins. So when people say things like complete team, that's probably what I would reference. It was a pattern of the way we played last year. We had the bat and the ball. And you need that to go far in competitions. So we've had the same thing happening this year. We're not too dependent on one or two players with a bat or one or two with a ball. We've got a number of people contributing.
1: And in a world driven by fast fashion and growing textile waste, a 26-year-old designer in Nigeria is bringing back the art of draping by creating stunning outfits without using a single stitch. Now, working out of Abuja, Nigeria, designer Precious Bonu creates statement looks using only fabric, pins, and his hands. His designs are inspired by traditional African draping styles, where cloth is wrapped and shaped around the body to create elegant silhouettes. Bonu says that the idea came from his days as a makeup artist, when clients often had to cancel shoots because their outfit was ready on time. Now, depending on the design and location, his services range from $90 to $100. He personally visits fabric markets in Abuja to pick materials that drape well and hold their shape. Unlike stitched outfits, the fabrics are cut or permanently changed, making them reusable for different styles and clients. Listen to this.
3: I chose pin because I knew pin was going to be faster than the sewing machine. If you decide to go for a designer to make a dress for you, it will take them 2 to 3 days, depending on how fast you want the dress to be ready, 2 to 3 days to get your dress done. But with me, it won't take you 45 to an hour, depending on the style we're going for.
1: Now, because the outfits are pinned instead of stitched, the same fabric can be reused again and again in completely new designs, something that Bonu believes helps cut down fashion waste. While his work has also faced criticism online from more conservative groups, interest in his designs continues to grow as more clients look for quick and sustainable fashion options. With nothing more than fabric, pins and imagination, Precious and Bonu is proving that fashion can be fast, flexible and sustainable all at the same time. And with that, it's time for us to slip into a very short break. Don't go anywhere. More news and updates will follow on the other side. You're watching Beyond World is One. Stay tuned.

The Earth is sending distress signals. Wildfires, droughts, and melting glaciers. Can we reverse the damage? Explore the harrowing effects of climate change. It's a wake-up call, global emergency.

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1: From the bustling trading floors of Wall Street to the vibrant exchanges of Asian stock markets, WEON breaks it down for you to make sense of what's happening. As we reveal the key factors behind events, strategic battles, and the game-changing business decisions that shape the world. We bring you all of this and more on World Business Watch.
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1: Where darkness hides behind every corner. Where the truth is stranger than fiction. A show that dives deep into the stories which shock and mystify. The victims, the accused, and the sinister plot. Prime Crime is your front row seat to darkness.
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0: The Earth is sending distress signals. Wildfires, droughts, and melting glaciers. Can we reverse the damage

Welcome back. Thank you for staying with us. This is Beyond World is One, where we're tracking the latest unfolding across the globe. Let's start with the headlines. Ukraine's Chernihiv city comes under major attack, Russian attack, with around 15 explosions reported. City military administration says the facility damaged in strikes, while there is no immediate information on casualties.

India secures release of 10 sailors who were detained in Iran after their oil tanker was intercepted near Jask port in July 2025. Crew members

Warship INS Kolkata responds swiftly to suspected pirate activity near merchant vessel MV Mashallah 1 in Western Indian Ocean around Gulf of Aden, launching helicopter surveillance and boarding operations to probe anti-debtor threat.

Congress High Command has asked Siddaramaiah to step down as Karnataka Chief Minister. He is expected to resign tomorrow. Deputy Chief Minister D.K. Shivakumar is seen as a leading contender to replace him.

Fire breaks out at an under-construction apartment building in Wyoming's Cheyenne City in the United States, sending flames and heavy smoke into the air. No injuries reported. Authorities say an investigation will be carried out.

Argentina university teachers and students hold open-air classes in Buenos Aires to protest funding cuts, urging President Javier Milei to meet university budget obligations. The demonstration follows earlier large-scale protests. Over 1.5 million Muslim pilgrims gather in Mecca for annual Hajj pilgrimage, performing rituals including tawaf around the Kaaba and the stoning of the devil. Nvidia CEO Jensen Huang says his company will invest $150 billion per annum in Taiwan, says the country is booming and that the new investments will create an incredible ecosystem.

Tamil Nadu Chief Minister Vijay will meet Prime Minister Modi in New Delhi today after having taken office on May 10th. This is Vijay's first visit. His meeting with Prime Minister Modi comes just a day after Kerala's new Chief Minister V. the Prime Minister in the national capital. During this two-day visit, Vijay is expected to meet Indian President Draupadi Murmu, Vice President C.P. Radhakrishnan, and a host of union ministers and leaders from across the political spectrum. While Vijay's party TVK managed to become the single largest party in the Tamil Nadu, the party did not have sufficient numbers to form a government on its own, and it is with the backing of the Congress, left parties, Indian Union Muslim League and VCK that Vijay formed the government. Though Chief Minister Vijay received overwhelming support during the assembly floor test, the support of core allies is crucial for Vijay's government. Vijay is also likely to meet India's leader of opposition and Congress leader Rahul Gandhi. Congress party was the first to offer support when Vijay was looking to form a government. Broken away from their decades-long alliance with the DMK to offer support to Vijay's DVK, and the bond homie between Rahul Gandhi was visible on May 10th when Rahul Gandhi attended Vijay's ceremony in Chennai. For more on this story, our principal correspondent Siddharth MP has sent us this report.

0: Tamilnadu Chief Minister Vijay's visit to New Delhi is likely to be much more than a courtesy visit. It's likely that several important issues are likely to be discussed during the meeting between Chief Minister Vijay and Prime Minister Modi. In fact, it is just yesterday that Chief Minister Vijay wrote to the Prime Minister expressing concern about the Karnataka government's announcements regarding the Mekedatu project and its potential implementation. There's been widespread concerns being expressed by the Tamil Nadu government over this proposed dam project that the Karnataka government has been talking about. The departments also need to pitch this issue and ensure that the farmers of Tamil Nadu do not struggle on account of this project. Further, there are other issues because on his swearing in itself, Chief Minister Vijay had emphasized that Tamil Nadu has a state debt of more than 10 lakh crore rupees. So this is one issue that could feature in the discussions. Also, there could be discussions about the implementation of existing central government projects in Tamil Nadu, the possibility of getting new central government projects to Tamil Nadu, and also about sharing of funds between the center and the state. These are potential issues on the table. In addition to this, Chief Minister Vijay is also expected to meet the national leadership of several of his allies, including the Congress Party, the Muslim League, and the left parties as well, where important political discussions could also happen. From Chennai, Siddharth MP, Vyond World is One.
1: The Congress High Command has moved decisively to end the prolonged leadership tussle in Karnataka, with Chief Minister Siddaramaiah now expected to step down within the next 2 days. According to reports, Siddaramaiah is likely to resign either today or on Thursday, paving the way for power in the state. A meeting of the Congress Legislative Party is expected later this week to elect leader and to oversee the transition. Congress General Secretary in charge of Karnataka, Randeep Surjewala, will arrive in Bengaluru today. Siddaramaiah is also likely to address the media in Bengaluru and formally announce his decision. The developments gathered momentum after Leader of Opposition in the Lok Sabha, Rahul Gandhi, held a closed-door meeting with Siddaramaiah in Delhi, and the meeting reportedly lasted more than 40 minutes, during which Rahul Gandhi is believed to have stressed the need for a generational shift in the Karnataka Congress leadership. Deputy Chief Minister D.K. Shivakumar continues to be a strong contender and has actively campaigned for the top post. Other names being discussed include Congress President Mallikarjun Kharge and senior leader G. Parameshwara. According to sources, the Congress leadership explored multiple options to ensure a honorable transition for Siddaramaiah. One proposal reportedly involving him as Karnataka Congress president while inducting his son, Dr. Yathindra, into the state cabinet. Another option under discussion was moving Siddaramaiah to national politics through a Rajya Sabha berth and later positioning him as the leader of opposition in the Rajya Sabha. However, Siddaramaiah is understood to have remained cautious and non-committal about taking up a national role. Party insiders believe that a move to Delhi could benefit both Siddaramaiah and the Congress, and he is seen as one of the party's tallest OBC leaders. He has played a central role in projecting the Congress's socialist and backward class outreach nationally, and under his leadership, Karnataka also became a political battleground for the Congress in attacking the centre over issues such as tax, the imposition, the national education policy and rising fuel prices. Reportedly, a possible compromise formula is also being discussed, under which D.K. Shivakumar could become chief minister with multiple deputy chief ministers, potentially including Yathindra. With the 2028 Karnataka Assembly elections approaching now, the Congress leadership is said to be keen on ensuring a smooth and carefully managed transition to avoid backlash from Siddaramaiah's support base.
2: They have broken the gate.
1: Enforcement Directorate has raided two residencies linked to former Kerala Chief Minister and current Leader of Opposition Pinarayi Vijayan in connection with a money laundering case. According to officials, raids are being conducted at more than 10 locations across the state as part of investigation into Cochin Minerals and Rutile Limited case. A day after the Kerala High Court refused to quash the agency's investigation in the matter, it is alleged that between 2018 and 2019, Cochin Minerals and Rutile Limited made illegal payments worth ₹1.72 crore to Exalogic Solutions, which is a company owned by T. Veena, the former CM's daughter, without receiving any corresponding services. ED probe stems from a complaint filed by Serious Fraud Investigation Office. The investigation

0: executive arm of Ministry of Corporate Affairs. It has triggered a major political storm in the state. Vijayan had earlier dismissed allegations against his daughter, claiming that they were aimed at tarnishing his image. CPIM workers held protest outside in Kannur against the raids. Top leaders of CPIM lashed out at BJP-led central government and Congress, even alleging political vendetta and claiming that state government was acting hand in glove with the center in action. For more on this story, our correspondent Vinoy Krishnan gets us more details with this report from Thiruvananthapuram.
1: The High Court had dismissed the petitions filed by the CMRL seeking to block the ED investigation in the monthly payoff case. The single bench has also clarified that ED investigation can proceed in this case following this ED comments raids early this morning. Meanwhile, CPM has decided to counter the ED investigation politically. The narrative of CPM is that this is a joint witch hunt by the BJP government at the centre and the Kerala UDF government. CPM state leaders has raised to protest among others at Pinarayi Vijay House. The raid took place against ED as well as the state and central governments. It has also been decided to hold a statewide protest tomorrow. R. Binoy Krishnan reporting for Vyond from Thiruvananthapuram.
0: On to Nepal now. The country's parliament, after opposition and ruling party lawmakers engaged in a verbal spat over the absence of Prime Minister Balendra Shah from the House proceedings, it has erupted. The clashes escalated on Tuesday after the ruling Rashtriya Swatantra Party lawmaker Jagdish Kharel described the ongoing obstruction by the opposition as a drama. Following his remarks, Nepali Congress lawmaker Narendra Kumar Herung became visibly enraged and moved towards the front of the chamber, pointing fingers at Kharel and shouting in protest. The opposition lawmakers were furious over Kharel's aggressive remarks and his criticism of opposition protests. Nepali Congress chief Basanta Thapa also accused Prime Minister Balendra Shah of moving ahead with what she described as the arrogance of the majority. Thapa claimed that the government had failed to make parliament and parliamentary committees effective. Opposition lawmakers have also accused the Prime Minister of avoiding parliamentary accountability, noting that he has not appeared in the House since leaving during the President's presentation of the government's policies and programs. House Speaker Dol Prasad Aryal has assured that Prime Minister Balendra Shah is preparing to appear in Parliament and even respond to the issues that were raised. However, he did not mention a specific date or time for the event. Our correspondent Saloni Murarka has sent us this report from Kathmandu on this story. Take a look.
2: Political tensions continue in Nepal's parliament as opposition parties protest over Prime Minister Balendra Shah's absence in the House. This protest has entered its third week. During the last House proceedings, there were heated exchanges between the ruling lawmakers and opposition lawmakers, disrupting the House proceedings and deepening the ongoing deadlock. The opposition parties accused Prime Minister Shah of avoiding parliamentary accountability after he failed to appear in the House following President's address on the government's policies and programs. The Speaker of the House, however, has said that the Prime Minister will soon address the concerns raised by the lawmakers in the House, but no fixed timeline has been announced yet. And sources told Vyond that Prime Minister Balin will address the House within this week, during which he will talk about Nepal government's foreign affairs and domestic affairs. Loni Murarka reporting for Vyond from Kathmandu, Nepal.
0: Shifting our focus to South Africa now, President Cyril Ramaphosa has warned the National Assembly against proceeding with the impeachment process for his conduct in the Falafala saga, also known as the Cash in Sofa scandal. Ramaphosa threatened, saying he would be compelled to seek an intervention from the Western Cape High Court should it proceed. The warning by South African President meant for the parliament members came through his application to the High Court, where Ramaphosa asked to review and set aside the report submitted by independent panel and to cancel any actions taken by the National Assembly based to it. Ramaphosa said in his affidavit that it would be intolerable and a travesty if the National Assembly were to proceed with an impeachment process triggered by the panel's report when a challenge to the lawfulness and validity of that report is pending. Ramaphosa further said that he trusts that the National Assembly will not move ahead. Ramaphosa's review application, it comes as the National Assembly Speaker Thoko Didiza announced the list of 31 MPs on Monday who will serve on the impeachment committee that will probe the Falafala matter. MPs have already raised concerns about delays in the process of constituting the committee. The scandal, it centers on the 2020 theft of hundreds of thousands of US dollars that were in a sofa at South African President Cyril Ramaphosa's private game farm, Falafala, in Limpopo province. The scandal came to light when former state security agency boss Arthur Fraser filed a criminal complaint and accused the president of hiding the cash on his farm, instead of in a bank, and concealing the robbery from law enforcement authorities. Later, an independent panel investigated the matter and found that Ramaphosa might have a case to answer regarding potential serious violations of his oath of office and the constitution. Ramaphosa announced earlier this month that he would take the report of the panel, chaired by former Chief Justice Sandile Nikobo, on judicial review in the High Court.
1: No, he must come down.
0: We'll get you more on this story from our correspondent Calden, who has sent us this report from Johannesburg.
3: President Cyril Ramaphosa has approached the Western Cape High Court to challenge the Palapala panel report, which found that he may have violated the Constitution and abused his office. Ramaphosa wants the report, including its recommendation for possible impeachment proceedings, set aside. The 2022 independent panel had found prima facie evidence of serious misconduct linked to the Palapala farm scandal. In court papers, Ramaphosa argued the panel relied on hearsay, exceeded its powers, and used questionable evidence. The legal challenge follows a constitutional court ruling that Parliament acted unlawfully in rejecting the panel's findings. Parliament has since announced members of the Palapala impeachment committee. This is Calden Omo from Johannesburg, South Africa, for We On World is One.
0: The U.S. Supreme Court has refused to block a lawsuit against Meta, allowing Vermont to continue its case accusing Instagram of being designed to addict young users. The top court rejected Meta's attempt to dismiss the case after the company argued that Vermont courts did not have jurisdiction over the dispute. The lawsuit filed by

0: the safety of Instagram while profiting from targeted advertising aimed at young people. Meta has denied the claims, with CEO Mark Zuckerberg previously testifying that Instagram does not target children. The case is part of a broader legal battle against social media companies across the United States, as states, school districts, and individuals increasingly accuse tech platforms of contributing to a mental health crisis among young users. The Vermont case is one of 42 enforcement actions filed by attorneys general across the country, targeting the design and operation of social media apps, and the decision also adds to a series of recent legal setbacks for Meta, including multi-million dollar penalties and other youth addiction lawsuits in several states. From the world of sports now, over in tennis, Yannick Sinner proved why is the overwhelming favorite to win this year's French Open. The world number one sailed past French wildcard Clément Tabor. The 24-year-old arrived at French Open on a 29-match winning streak and having completed his full set of Masters 1000 titles. The Italian made a dominant start against the Frenchman, breaking immediately to take a 3-0 lead. He broke the Frenchman again for 4-1. And then went on to seal the set with a booming forehand. He then raced through the second set with little trouble. The world number 171 produced some impressive shot in the third set. He briefly frustrated Sinner, who quickly regained control and wrapped up the match 6-1, 6-3, 6-4 in 2 hours and 8 minutes. The seed will next face Argentine Juan Manuel Cirandolo, with reigning champion Alcaraz injured and Novak Djokovic not at his best. Sinner is now the favorite to win the tournament. If he wins French Open, he will also complete the career Grand Slam that is winning all four major tournaments.
1: I think you also have pressure in hopefully releasing a good piece of journalism. You know, it's normal, you know, so I try to take it in a very natural way. I know what kind of player I am, and then, you know, if you don't feel the pressure, it means you don't care, you know. So I do care a lot on what I'm trying to achieve on a tennis court, and at the same time, I know it's not that the world is going down if I lose.
0: Now, in a world driven by fast fashion and growing textile waste, a 26-year-old designer in Nigeria is bringing back the art of draping by creating stunning outfits without using a single stitch. Working out of Abuja, Nigeria, designer Precious Bonu creates statement looks using only fabric, pins, and his hands. His designs are inspired by traditional African draping styles, where cloth is wrapped and shaped around the body to create elegant silhouettes. Bonu says the idea came from his days as a makeup artist, when clients often had to cancel shoots because their outfits were not ready on time. Since starting his draping business in 2021, Bonu says he has completed more than 200 custom orders and built a strong social media following of over. Depending on the design and location, his services range from $100. He personally visits fabric markets in Abuja to place that drape well and hold their shape. Unlike stitched outfits, the fabrics are not cut or permanently changed, making them reusable for different styles and clients.
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3: 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A dedicated show with varied perspectives, expert take, citizens' voices, detailed ground reports and in-depth coverage from political

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1: From the bustling trading floors of Wall Street to the vibrant exchanges of Asian stock markets, WeOn breaks it down for you to make sense of what's happening. 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
4: The Earth is sending distress signals. Wildfires. Droughts. And melting glaciers. Can we reverse the damage? Explore the harrowing effects of climate change. It's a wake-up call, global emergency. Climate Tracker on WeOn World is One.
1: Where darkness hides behind every corner. Where the truth is stranger than fiction. A show that dives deep into the stories which shock and mystify. The victims, the accused, and the sinister float. Prime Crime is your front row seat to darkness.
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0: Campaigns, elections, alliances, controversies and power play. Stories that analyze global and domestic politics. A dedicated show with varied perspectives, expert take, citizens' voices, detailed ground reports and in-depth coverage from political corridors of the world. 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
1: From the bustling trading floors of Wall Street,

Thanks for staying with us. You're watching Beyond World is One. I'm Adhya Chuneja, and this is Speed News. Let's start with all the stories making headlines today. Iran's Islamic Revolution Guard Corps Navy said that 25 vessels passed through the Strait of Hormuz over the past 24 hours. Its coordination and security protection. In a statement published by the IRGC's official news outlet, the IRGC Navy said the vessels, including oil tankers, container ships and other commercial vessels, safely transited the strategic waterway after obtaining authorization. Well, the statement added that the IRGC Navy is

firmly carrying out intelligent control over the Strait of Hormuz, warning that any act of aggression would be met with a strong and crushing response. China's Foreign Ministry spokesperson Mao Ning urged Washington and Tehran to return to dialogue and honor ceasefire commitments. The Foreign Ministry warned that disputes must be resolved through peace. U.S. President Donald Trump had U.S. media coverage of the West Asia conflict. Donald Trump posted a free message on Truth Social saying that even if Iran surrenders and admits military defeat, some U.S. media outlets would report it as an Iranian victory. Trump called Democrats and several U.S. news agencies dishonest and crazy. Israel has said that its forces have eliminated Mohammed Odeh, the new commander of the military wing of Hamas and one of the architects of the October 7th massacre. Odeh was appointed as chief of the Al-Qassam Brigades after his predecessor was killed in a strike in Gaza earlier in May. It was not immediately clear if he had been killed in Tuesday's strike. Gaza Civil Defense Agency, which operates as a rescue service under Hamas, reported that at least three people were killed and 20 wounded in an Israeli airstrike in the Rimal neighborhood in West City. Israel launched more than 120 airstrikes on Lebanon as Prime Minister Benjamin Netanyahu said the country was intensifying its military operation there. On Tuesday, the Lebanese Health Ministry said 31 people were killed in Israeli strikes. It included at least 4 children and 3 women. 40 others were wounded. The strikes came as Israeli military issued evacuations warnings for at least 50 southern and eastern towns and villages, including Nabatea city. An Israeli military official told AFP that troops had begun operating beyond the Israel-announced yellow line in South Lebanon, which runs around 10 kilometers deep inside Lebanese territory. The U.S. military launched another strike on a vessel suspected of transporting drugs in the eastern man and leaving 2 survivors. Video posted by U.S. Southern Command shows a boat through water before exploding into flames. Southern Command said it immediately notified the U.S. Coast Guard to activate the search and rescue team for the survivors. The Pentagon watchdog said last week that it will evaluate whether the U.S. military followed an established targeting framework when carrying out the attacks on alleged drug smuggling boats. Texas Attorney General Ken Paxton has defeated Senator John Cornyn for the Republican Senate nomination. Paxton secured the victory despite concerns from some Republicans about his electability and a late endorsement in the mix. A chemical tank imploded and ruptured at a Nippon Dynavave packaging facility in Washington, resulting in 1 death and 9 injuries, while 9 others remained unaccounted for as of Tuesday night. Fire department officials stated that there is no immediate threat to the surrounding community, but advised residents to continue avoiding the area while emergency crews work to secure the site. Federal agents fired pepper balls at protesters outside Delaney Hall in Newark following days of unrest outside the privately run and demonstrated outside. Homeland Security, about 125 protesters gathered outside the facility over the weekend, formed a human chain and makeshift barricades.

U.S. President Donald Trump has said that his latest medical checkup went perfectly, as questions surrounding the health of the oldest president ever sworn into office continues to draw attention ahead of his 80th birthday. The U.S. president underwent his third medical examination since returning to office last year. The checkup comes amid increasing public scrutiny over visible bruising on his hand. Reports of

Vice President J.R. Polio's manifesto warning of risks of artificial intelligence. He called it profound and a necessary act of leadership in a disruptive AI age. In his first major policy document as Polio did not speak about AI as a distant future threat, but he spoke about it as a present-day global crisis. The first American Pope warned that AI systems are already spreading misinformation, deepening conflicts, threatening jobs, and creating dangerous new forms of warfare. He urged restraint that doesn't stop progress, but rather functions as the exercise of responsible care for the human family. The first group of Ghanaian international voluntary returnees who said they don't and no longer feel safe. One Ghana person preparing to leave said repeated harassment drove the decision. Brazilian Senator Flavio Bolsonaro, a hopeful in Brazil's 2026 presidential election, confirmed on social media that he met with US President Donald Trump at the White House. The senator, the eldest son of former President Jair Bolsonaro, posted on social media a photo with Trump at the Oval Office. Bolsonaro had said earlier in the day that he would have a high-profile meeting at the White House without providing details. He did not comment further about the meeting with Trump. A train crashed into a school at a level crossing in the Belgian town of Bergenhout, killing four people. Two students, drivers and chaperone died in the incident. While police spokesperson said the crossing safety barriers were down when the accident happened. It was unclear how the van got through the barriers and into the path of the train, whose 100-odd passengers did not suffer any major injuries. North Korea tested a new lightweight multi-purpose missile launching system and a multi-tactical cruise missile weapon system the previous day. The tests previously reported by South Korea's military were overseen by the North Korean leader Kim Jong-un. South Korea said on Tuesday the North fired several projectiles, including a ballistic missile, off its west coast. This marks the latest in a flurry of tests this year. Seoul said the missiles flew about 80 kilometers. Thousands of people took part in an opposition rally in Tbilisi to celebrate Independence Day and protest the current political situation in Georgia. Members of opposition parties and civil society have accused the governing Georgian Dream Party of steering the country away from its European path and introducing laws that curb civil liberties and freedom of speech.

Senegal's parliament elected Ousmane Sonko as its speaker. Well, this comes days after President Bassirou Faye fired him as prime minister amid a deep conflict. Bangladesh has requested a new IMF-supported program. Well, the IMF expressed commitment to support Dhaka achieve its long-lasting financial stability. Mission Chief for Bangladesh at the International Monetary Fund said the IMF remains a committed partner to Bangladesh in its efforts to secure lasting macroeconomic and financial stability, strengthen resilience and support strong inclusive growth. Reports suggest Congress High Command has asked Siddaramaiah to step down as Karnataka Chief Minister. He is expected to resign by tomorrow. Deputy Chief Minister D.K. Shivakumar is seen as a leading contender to replace him. Attempt act of piracy in the Western Indian Ocean after receiving intel inputs about suspicious pirate activity targeting the merchant vessel MV One. According to the Navy, pirates were allegedly preparing to surround and target the merchant vessel when naval personnel launched a swift operation to intercept and neutralize the threat before any attack could take place. Officials said the pirates were planning to target the commercial vessel operating in the region.

But the rapid response mounted by the Indian Navy prevented the situation from escalating into a major piracy incident. A fast-track court in Guwahati has framed charges against 7 people, including 4 for murder, in connection with the death of Assamese accidental drowning with no foul play. The charges framed by the court include provisions related to common intention and participation in a person's criminal conspiracy, murder, culpable homicide, attempting to murder, extortion, cheating, criminal breach of trust and destruction of evidence. The development paves the way for a full-fledged trial. In Himachal Pradesh's Shimla, Tibetan Buddhist monks and members of the Tibetan exile community, along with the Buddhists across the Himalayan region, marked the sacred Sechu festival with special prayers for peace in West Asia.

Relentless overnight rain brought rare late May to Hyderabad and several Telangana districts, while heavy rains pulled temperatures down after days of severe heatwave conditions, even as India Meteorological Department warned of more thunderstorms, lightning and strong winds across the state. The IMD issued an orange warning for multiple districts, including Hyderabad, Karimnagar, Medak, Suryapet, among others. Massive forest fires have engulfed multiple areas in the Solan district of Himachal Pradesh, including Kasauli, Dharampur, Sanawar and Garhpur. Driven by surging temperatures, the blazes have prompted the deployment of Indian Air Force helicopters for aerial water dropping operations. Toppling in a spring heat wave that is scorching parts of Western Europe, triggering warnings about risks to life. Several drownings were reported in UK and France as people tried to cool down. Experts say unprecedented and deadly weather extremes that sometimes strike at abnormal times and in unusual places are putting more people in danger. Canada's proposed online safety bill C-22 has triggered strong opposition from Apple and Google, who are urging lawmakers to add judicial oversight to any secret government orders that could require access to encrypted data. The companies argue that such provisions could effectively force tech firms to create cryptos in their devices and services, weakening end-to-end encryption and user privacy. Both Apple and Google told a parliamentary committee that stronger safeguards are needed to ensure transparency and protect users, while Canadian authorities maintain the bill is designed to help law enforcement respond faster to security threats. A group of more than a dozen Republican attorneys generals have written a letter to the U.S. Congress opposing a children's online safety bill backed by House Republicans, exposing growing divisions within the party over social media regulations. The proposed Kids Internet and Digital Safety Act would require platforms like TikTok and Meta to introduce parental controls and limit data collection from minors, but the attorney generals argued the measure would weaken states' authority to pass their own tech regulations. The letter warned that the bill could undermine existing state-level child protection efforts and create new legal challenges over online safety rules.

A data breach at convenience store chain 7-Eleven has reportedly affected more than 185,000 people, according to Breach Notification Platform. The breach exposed personal information including names, dates of birth, addresses, phone numbers and email IDs. According to the officials, hackers linked to the Shiny Hunters group, who gained access to an internal server containing franchisee documents. Some records also included social security and driver's license numbers. Volvo cars have secured a special exemption from the Trump administration, allowing the automaker to continue selling.

selling vehicles in the United States with Chinese connected vehicle technology. The approval comes despite broader U.S. restrictions targeting software and hardware linked to Chinese companies over national security concerns. Volvo, which is majority owned by China, followed discussions with U.S. officials over governance, technology and data security, allowing the company to move ahead with its expansion plans in the American market. Universal Group Music and TikTok have renewed their licensing agreement with a new focus on removing unauthorized AI-generated music from the platform. The deal also aims to improve artist and songwriter attribution as concerns grow over the music industry, as fake AI-generated tracks mimicking major artists grow more. Well, the agreement follows tensions between the two companies in 2024 when UMG temporarily pulled its music catalog from TikTok over copyright and AI moderation concerns. During a conference in Australia, OpenAI CEO Sam Altman said artificial intelligence has not eliminated entry-level white-collar jobs at the scale he once feared, admitting his earlier expectations on economic impact were pretty wrong. Altman said OpenAI's predictions about the technology itself were largely accurate, and he misjudged how quickly AI would disrupt employment. He also said human interaction remains difficult to replace, adding that many people still value personal communication over AI-generated responses in daily work. Asian markets are mostly up as Japan's Nikkei and South Korea's Kospi hit new record highs today, driven by optimism over US-Iran ceasefire talks and strong tech-led gains on Wall Street. China surged after workers approved a wage deal, easing fears of supply disruption in the global chip industry. Despite ongoing tensions and reported US strikes in Iran, US equities also closed at record levels, led by the Dow edged lower. Gold edged higher as a softer US dollar supported demand while investors monitored US-Iran peace talks and the outlook for Federal Reserve policy. Prices remain sensitive to inflation risks tied to the ongoing conflict. Markets are also watching for fresh US inflation data and Fed commentary for signals on the next policy move, as geopolitical tensions continue to drive volatility across commodities. Rising oil prices are also adding to inflation concerns, keeping gold in focus as a hedge. The Japanese yen hovered close to its recent lows against the US dollar, keeping traders alert for possible intervention, while the New Zealand dollar gained after the central bank signaled possible future rate hikes. As uncertainty over the Iran conflict and oil supply risks supported demand for safe haven markets, key Japanese inflation data and central bank signals for direction on policy and currency stability. English Premier League side Crystal Palace have the chance to win their first ever European trophy when they face Spanish side Rayo Vallecano in the final of the UEFA Europa Conference League final, which is later today. Oliver Gassner's side have had a solid campaign in the Conference League so far, but won't find it easy against Rayo, who have made it to the final in only their second European campaign in history. Rayo are 9 games unbeaten across competitions since losing 3-1 to the AEK Athens in the second leg of the They had won the first leg 3-0. Former world number one Daniil Medvedev has been knocked out of the French Open in the opening round yet again. This is the 7th time the Russian has fallen at the first hurdle at the clay court Grand Slam in his 10 appearances. On a balmy day inside court, Suzanne Lenglen, 97th ranked Australian wildcard Adam Walton, rallied from a breakdown in the fifth set to notch a 6-2, 1-6, 6-1, 1-6, 6-4 victory over the number 6 seed in 3 hours and 22 minutes.

Major Washington. In complete control during her extreme conditions against Spain's Jessica Buzas Manero, the world number one showed her championship pedigree as she took the first set 6-4. Sabalenka then raced further in the second set, racing into a commanding 5-0 lead before she wrapped up.

0: up a 6-4-6-2 straight sets victory in 75 minutes. Chanel brought star power to Seoul as its Mietris The Art 2026 show turned into a glamorous celebration of fashion and K-pop. Actor Tilda Swinton, Squid Game star Lee Byung-hun and Blackpink's Jennie were among the big names who attended the show at Center Pompidou, Hanwha. K-pop Demon Hunters director Maggie Khan also joined a studded evening. Actor Ayushman Khurrana joined Union Minister Mansukh Mandavia in Ahmedabad to celebrate Commonwealth Games Day during the 75th edition of Fit India Sundays on Cycle held at the Sabarmati Riverfront. The event aimed to build excitement ahead of the 2030 Commonwealth Games in Ahmedabad. The star spoke about how initiatives like these are encouraging young Indians to embrace fitness and sports culture. Meanwhile, Hollywood star Julia Louis-Dreyfus is all set to make her Broadway debut this fall. The Emmy-winning actor will star in the play titled Other Desert Cities alongside Ed Harris and Joe Kerry. The story revolves around a politically conservative family whose holiday gathering takes a dramatic turn after their daughter reveals she has written a memoir. The play opens at New York's Hudson Theatre in the month of October. Producers from the Telugu film industry met Andhra Pradesh's Deputy Chief Minister to discuss key industry concerns. Producers, including Naga Vamshi and Ravi Shankar, said the meeting focused on issues impacting producers, exhibitors and theatre management. They shared that Pawan Kalyan assured the industry that the government would work towards finding long-term solutions and help resolve disputes through discussions and mutual understanding. Reality TV personality Lindsay Crisley has found herself in legal trouble after being arrested in Georgia over DUI-related allegations. According to reports, she was taken into custody in Cherokee County and later released on bail. Crisley faces multiple charges including DUI, reckless driving and... The entertainment industry is mourning the loss of veteran actor Ramakant Dayama. The star breathed his last in Mumbai at the age of 69. The news was confirmed by co-actor Shubhangi Latkar through an emotional social media post. Dayama was known for his work across films, web series and television shows including Chak De India, Scam 1992, Farzi and more. He was also a familiar face in several popular daily soaps and stage productions. And that is it in this edition. News and updates will continue on the other side. Keep watching me on World is One.
1: 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A dedicated show with varied perspectives. Expert take, citizens' voices, detailed ground reports, and in-depth coverage from political corridors of the world. 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
2: The earth is sending distress signals. 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Climate Tracker on WeOn World is One.
3: 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As we reveal the key factors behind events, strategic battles, and the game-changing business decisions that shape the world.

0: 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A show that dives deep into the stories which shock and mystify. The victims, the accused, and the sinister float. Prime Crime is your front row seat to darkness.
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Welcome back. You're watching Beyond World is One. I'm Shivan Chandna. Let's start with the headlines. Senior IRGC Navy official Mohammad Akbarzadeh says a renewed war with the US is unlikely, but warns that Tehran is prepared for any attack. Says Iran will turn the area from Chabahar to Meshahr into a graveyard for aggressors if they're attacked. Senior Ukrainian commander Andriy Biletsky says Kiev's month window to regain momentum against Russia and improve its position in future peace talks predicts possible turning point in the war after more than 4 years of fighting.

Ukraine's Chernihiv city comes under a major attack from Russia, with around 15 explosions being reported. City military administration says a facility damaged in the strikes, while there is no immediate information on casualties. India secures the release of 10 sailors who were detained in Iran after their oil tanker was intercepted near Jas port in July of 2025. Crew members are freed following diplomatic efforts and are being arranged for their journey home. Fire breaks out at an under-construction apartment building in Wyoming's Cheyenne City in the United States, sending flames and heavy smoke into

the air. No injuries reported. Authorities say an investigation will be carried out. Russia says its scientists develop a vaccine targeting newly emerging strain of Ebola amid concern over an ongoing outbreak in the DRC and neighboring Uganda. Currently, Bundibugyo strain has no approved vaccine or specific treatment. Thailand cave rescue experts are racing against time to extract seven villagers trapped in a week in neighboring Laos. The group entered the cave on the 20th of May. Search operations are continuing to locate and free them. India's seafood exports hit a new record high, surpasses 72,000 crore rupees in traded value. Volumes rise beyond 19.32 lakh tons.

0: Just days after Russia hit Kiev with its powerful nuclear-capable hypersonic or Rashchenko ballistic missile, it has carried out a major strike on the northern Ukrainian city of Chernihiv. Explosions were reported across the city, located near the border with Belarus and Russia, as the Russia-Ukraine war only escalates at an alarming pace, possibly even spreading to Belarus. Residential and infrastructure damage has been reported across the city in the north of Ukraine, while casualty figures have not been confirmed yet. Now, after using the Oreshnik, Moscow threatened a fresh wave of systematic strikes on Kiev, targeting decision-making centers, their command posts, and their drone manufacturing facilities. Issuing a direct threat to Russia's ally Belarus, Ukraine's unmanned systems forces commander, Robert Madyar Brovdy, stated that Ukraine has listed 500 potential strike targets inside Belarusian territory. He states that the list of targets will be struck immediately by Ukrainian drones if Belarus decides to enter the war directly. It's a direct threat going out from Ukraine to Belarus. Russian ambassador to the United Nations, Vasily Nebenzia, announced the opening of a criminal investigation into a May 22nd strike on a student dormitory in Starobinsk in Russian-occupied eastern Ukraine. He claimed three successive waves of Ukrainian drones leveled a five-story college dormitory, reportedly killing 21 students while they were sleeping.
1: The deliberate nature of the attack is further confirmed by the fact that 16 UAVs targeted the same location in three successive waves, causing the five-story dormitory building to collapse down to the second floor. It's yet another glaring manifestation of the Nazi and terrorist character of the Kyiv regime, which does not hesitate to kill minors in cold blood. Russian investigative authorities have opened the criminal case on charges of terrorism.
0: On Vladimir Putin's command, Russia ordered the U.S. to evacuate its embassy in Kiev, asking U.S. diplomats to leave Kiev immediately ahead of Russia's strikes. Similar warnings were also issued to other foreign missions in the region. In the latest, Russia has passed a law asking its top financial institutions, including Russia's biggest bank, to buy and deploy their own drones for their safety, bear the cost themselves, and shoot down Ukrainian drones.

0: Now, as the intensity of strikes on Ukraine increases, as the intensity of the war increases, threat of the war spreading to Belarus also increases. Warnings have been issued to foreign missions and even financial institutions in Russia are not safe from Ukrainian attacks. Is this the biggest escalation in the Russia-Ukraine war, which is already in its fifth year? I'm joined live by Dr. Gilbert Doctorow, international affairs analyst, author and historian, joining from St. Petersburg, Russia. And I'm also being joined by Scott Lucas, who's a professor of international politics at Clinton Institute, University College, Dublin. Thank you to both my guests for joining me here. I want to start right off. Professor Lucas, let me take your opinion first. Is this the biggest escalation of the war? Where do you see this one heading?
1: No, it's not the biggest escalation of the war. Let's take this in two respects. First of all, the Ukraine call, which says, look, if Belarus attacks us, then we will respond. That's in the context since February 2022 and the Russian invasion of Ukraine, the full-scale invasion, where Moscow has wanted Belarus to enter that war. But the Belarusian leader, Alexander Lukashenko, has held out against that. He's held out against troops then. He's held out against Belgium's forces joining the Russian missiles that have bombarded Ukraine on a daily basis. But Russia and Belarus staged nuclear drills last week. Moscow is also playing up other signs that it would like Belarus to enter the war. So Ukraine is saying, look, no, this is off limits. The second argument here, and you talked about it previously in your report, is the fact that Russia has escalated its drone and missile strikes on Ukraine in the past couple of weeks. In a 48-hour period alone last week, it fired more than 1,600 drones and 90 missiles on civilian areas. On Sunday, it fired more than 600 drones and scores of missiles, most of them at Kyiv, and threatened not just Ukrainian civilians, but threatened foreign diplomats, as you mentioned, to leave the capital. The Russians are using the pretext, and I have to emphasize the pretext of the Starobilsk drone attack, where we have conflicting accounts of what happened. The Russians say that 21 people were killed there in a college dormitory. Ukraine said it was aiming at a drone command center, a Rubicon center nearby. It could well be that one of those drones went off course and hit this and caused that. Whatever the circumstances of this, and we need an independent investigation, not a Russian investigation of that. Moscow's clearly using this as a pretext to try to expand its attacks on the civilian areas in Ukraine, because that's really their only option right now. Economically, they're facing issues. They're not advancing on the front lines.
0: I hear you.
1: And politically, of course, they're holding out against a ceasefire.
0: All right, let me go over to Dr. Doctorow now. Dr. Doctorow, and I've read it in your posts as well, you don't see this as an invasion from Russia that took place in 2022. You assess the war in a different manner. You bring in the Russian perspective. Let me come over to you. Do you see this as the biggest escalation? And do you agree with what we heard from Professor Lucas?
2: Well, it hasn't reached yet the point where it caused a massive escalation. The changing nature of the war will be when Russia hits and destroys the centers of decision-making in Kyiv, meaning destroying the political aristocracy of the Zelensky regime. If they kill, if they destroy the legislature, if they destroy the central government offices and possibly kill Zelensky, then that will be a massive escalation of the war for the purposes of a de-escalation. Why a de-escalation? Because the war will end. What has been surprising to me as an observer with no vested interest in cheering on Putin or cheering on Zelensky has been the unwillingness of the Russian president to use the weaponry at his disposal, to use the legal powers at his disposal to finish off this war. He has allowed it to continue and fester because in the first 3.5 years of the war, Russian time was playing on Russia's side in a war of attrition. That was an artillery war by essence, where Russia from the first days had a 10-to-1 advantage in artillery tubes and in the explosives to send to Ukraine. That advantage disappeared about 6 to 9 months ago when it became a drone war. And in a drone war, it's a great equalizer. It was like speaking about you introducing pistols instead of swords. It was an equalizer. The Ukrainians were quite skillful in manufacturing and in procuring from England and Western Europe highly advanced drones that can penetrate, as we now know, 500 kilometers, 1,000 kilometers. They can go really into Russia. The difference, of course, between a drone and a ballistic missile is the weight of what they carry, and therefore the explosive potential and the damage that they can do. Drones are not ballistic missiles, and Ukraine has been at a disadvantage there. Nonetheless, the Ukrainians are gaining ground thanks to massive assistance from the UK, from Germany, from France, in preparing themselves to manufacture large numbers of medium-range missiles that could do great damage to Russia. So time is no longer on Russia's side.
0: I hear you.
2: And the popular mood in Russia is to end the war at once. So Mr. Putin has been under immense pressure to do what we're now witnessing.
0: All right, let me go over to Professor Lucas. You've heard Dr. Doctorow's assessment. He's even positioning Russia in a position of strength at this point that they're not applying all the arsenal, the military arsenal that they have at their disposal. We've seen repeated uses of the Oreshnik missile. They had attempted it once in 2024. Those missiles look like meteors falling from the sky. That kind of weaponry has been used once again. It's sending a clear signal, warnings or threats, whichever way one would like to see it. It's been issued to diplomats from other nations. And as Dr. Doctor also pointed out, other nations from Europe are anyways helping out Ukraine. Now, Professor Lucas, do you find any possibility in the midst of this kind of a scenario for those trilateral talks that Donald Trump had once positioned himself to be a part of to be taking place? Is there any position or any lead moving towards diplomacy?
1: Thank you. Yeah, I find it interesting, first of all, that Gilbert has acknowledged what the Kremlin will not, which is that it's on the defensive against Ukraine, including those counterattacks inside Russia. But to follow his reasoning to get to an answer to your question, what he effectively said is that Russia could and should commit war crimes with targeted assassinations, not only of civilians, but of officials, similar to what the United States and Israel did in Iran recently. What he's actually said is, and Putin has not held back from using weaponry. Russia has fired, tens of thousands of drones, thousands of missiles for 51 months on Ukraine on a daily and nightly basis. So the idea that Putin has held back from mass killing is ridiculous. What the implication here is that Putin has some weapons, and you've referred to the Oreshnik missile, which is nuclear capable, in other words, which he could resort to, in other words, nuclear weaponry. Let's hope that we don't go down that path. The fundamental here is that the talks are stalled. The talks are stalled for two reasons. One is that the U.S., which was the broker, the Trump administration is now occupied with its tied up there. It effectively has walked away from the talks. And secondly, it comes back to the Kremlin. The Kremlin don't want a ceasefire. The Kremlin want to seize the rest of the Donetsk region, this strategic region in eastern Ukraine. They want Ukraine not to have security guarantees to keep the rest of the country weak. Don't take that from me. That came from officials close to the Kremlin in a long report by the Financial Times this week. Until the Kremlin accepts a ceasefire on the front lines, no, these talks are not going to go anywhere. And it becomes a question of how much pressure can Ukraine, which has defended itself against Russia for 51 months, how much, with the support of partners, especially European partners, can it put on Russia to actually finally get to the negotiating table and be willing to halt the invasion?
0: Dr. Doctorow, some of the reasonings that you put forward, Professor Lucas did not see them as reasonable. But let me just bring in a few more aspects here, which brings me back to my larger question. Is this the biggest escalation? Both gentlemen do not agree with it. But in 2024, before the Biden administration relieved the White House, the last move was to give direct access and the green light to Ukraine to use ATACMS missiles, which would aid them to target deep inside Russia. That was a big escalation. Nuclear drills were taking place from Russia. That was the worst that we could have seen off the war back then. Now, what we're seeing is a direct warning being issued to U.S. diplomats, the U.S. Secretary of State directly, get your diplomats out, leave Kiev. We're not going to be sparing much of their control centers, their drone assessments, or their other facilities. And we're also seeing the Oreshnik missile becoming more regular in use. Do you still agree that this is not the biggest escalation? And also, you've heard Professor Lucas' assessment. Give me your take.
2: You can fire 600 drones, 1,000 drones a day into Ukraine. Mm. But if they're headed in the wrong targets, then that has nil effect. The Russians have not gone of the Ukrainian regime.
0: Dr. if you can just repeat that. We lost your connection for a bit. If you can just repeat your initial lines, please. We lost your connection for a bit.
2: Most tremendous question, excuse me.
0: All right, I think we'll try to reconnect with Dr. Doctorow there. Professor Lucas, I'll come back to you. There's been another threat that has been issued directly now from Ukraine to Belarus. At this point, 500 targets, that's a list that Belarus already has ready with them. Dr. Doctorow, can you hear me clearly? If we have your connection ready, I would like to take your assessment. All right, so we'll try to connect with Dr. Doctorow. I'll ask my control room to just connect with Dr. Doctorow again. Let's get that connection stable and we can continue the conversation. I'll come back to you, Professor Lucas. The warning that has been issued to Belarus, is there scope for Belarus to be getting involved?
1: I don't think Belarus wants to be involved. Moscow made the request to Belarus in 2022, in the opening days of the invasion, to put their forces in. And as I say, Alexander Lukashenko, while his country is effectively subservient to Russia in some ways, economically and politically, he does have a level of autonomy, and he didn't just want to be Putin's puppet. And so for that reason, he held out against engaging in that. Belarus has gone as far as to say to the Russians, look, you can stage your forces on Belarusian territory. We'll even let you stage your nuclear forces on Belarusian territory, but our forces are not going to get involved. If Belarus steps that up and starts to assist the Russian attacks, then we're in a different phase. I think the real risk here is, and I do think that you are talking about the risk of escalation. The risk of escalation has actually come from Gilbert in terms of what he's just said. Using the idea that Ukraine is a regime, not a government, he again tried to justify targeted assassinations, killing the president, Zelensky, killing other officials. If Russia tries to do that, they're not only committing war crimes, they're actually going all out. Because what would stop Ukraine and its supporters from then saying, well, we could carry out attacks on the Kremlin? You know, the fundamental here is, and I think we can all agree on this, you know, Russia started this invasion in February 2022, the full-scale invasion. It needs to stop. There needs to be a ceasefire, because even if we're not at a point where this escalates in the next few days, few weeks, this is still deadly on a day-to-day basis, and no one is winning this conflict. Russia certainly is not. And Ukraine, while resisting Russia, it deserves that ceasefire so that its civilians can have a measure of security.
0: Professor Lucas, there were targeted attacks from Ukrainian drones, even going as far as the Kremlin as well. And that is where Russia comes from, where they say that there are targeted assassination attempts being made from the Ukrainian side. We're almost run out of time, but we have Dr. Doctorow with us. Let me quickly get his assessment before we move further. Dr. Doctorow, if you can hear me. Professor Lucas does not agree with your assessment of calling Ukraine a regime, the current government in Ukraine. And that is the reasoning why this war is also continuing.

0: Secondly, the notion that the Russians would be the first to initiate assassination is nonsense. What do you call the attack on the Valdai residence of President Putin, if not an assassination attempt that was guided by with assistance from MI6? The assassination attempts have taken place, and the Russians are not the first to try. Ukraine is
1: That's
0: the first to
1: ridiculous.
0: try.
1: That's ridiculous.
2: All right, Dr. I've heard your assessment. I believe we would like to have more time so that we bring in your perspective as well, so that it's equal for both our guests. Perhaps next time we do this conversation, we'll have a stable connectivity so that we can bring in both perspectives for the betterment of our viewers as they listen in to this debate. To both my guests, thank you so much for bringing in your perspectives. This war is only seeming to be escalating. There will be more to discuss. I look forward to discussing with both gentlemen again. Israel launched more than 120 air.
3: Together with the IDF chief of intensifying our operation in Lebanon. The IDF is operating with large forces on the ground and securing strategically dominant positions. We are reinforcing the security buffer zone in order to protect the communities of the north of Israel.
2: On Tuesday, the Lebanese health ministry said 31 people were killed in Israeli strikes. It included at least 4 children and 3 women, 40 others who were wounded. The strikes came as Israeli military issued evacuation warnings for at least 50 southern and eastern towns and villages, including Nabatieh city. An Israeli military official told AFP that troops had begun operating beyond the Israel-announced yellow line in South Lebanon, which runs around 10 kilometers deep inside Lebanese territory. As Israel's operations move deeper into South Lebanon, Hezbollah said that its fighters confronted Israeli troops trying to a town that overlooks Nabatieh. Hezbollah said in a statement that its fighters repelled an Israeli force that had moved towards Zoter al-Sharqiya after airstrike fire. Now, the group claimed responsibility for a series of drone and rocket fires on Israeli forces in the town and said it engaged directly with them.

0: Time now for the Vyond Newsroom. Joining me, my colleagues, Adhya Juneja will bring us the updates from business and the markets, and Athira Shashidharan will bring us all the updates from sports. Let's start with Adhya. Give us the market updates.
1: Well, thank you, Shivan. Markets across Asia surged as investors doubled down on the artificial intelligence boom, shrugging off geopolitical tensions and betting that lower oil prices could ease pressure on the global economy. South Korea's Kospi jumped over 2%, Taiwan's benchmark climbed nearly 2%, while tech-heavy stocks powered gains across the region. Now, the rally followed another record close on Wall Street, where the Nasdaq hit fresh highs after memory chip giant Micron surged nearly 20%. Analysts are betting demand for AI infrastructure and advanced memory chips that will remain red hot for years. But despite the optimism, markets remain vulnerable to any escalation in the Gulf conflict, especially with global oil supply routes still under pressure. Moving on, Nvidia's CEO Jensen Huang says the chip giant plans to speed up to $150 billion annually in Taiwan. They have to spend it, marking one of the biggest long-term technology investments in the region. Now, speaking in Taipei during the launch of Nvidia's new Taiwan headquarters project, Huang said the company's annual spending in Taiwan has exploded from roughly $10 billion just a few years ago to nearly $100 billion today. Now, the new headquarters is expected to be operational by 2030 and will strengthen Nvidia's ties with key manufacturing partners. And finally, Samsung Electronics has struck a historic agreement with its semiconductor workers union, linking employee bonuses directly to operating profit in a major shift for South Korea's corporate culture. Now, under the deal, Samsung will allocate 10.5% of semiconductor operating profit towards special bonuses for chip workers, with some employees expected to receive payouts worth hundreds of thousands of dollars. Now, the agreement helped avert a large-scale strike involving nearly 48,000 workers, but analysts warn it could trigger similar demands across corporate South Korea. Now, unions at other companies are already pushing for a share of operating profits amid booming AI-driven earnings.

0: And that is it from business. Now for all the sports updates, it's over to you, Athira.
1: Thank you so much. Sports stories we're tracking for you at this hour. We'll begin with cricket, where defending champions Royal Challengers Bengaluru are into the finals of the 2026 Indian Premier League. The holders thrashed Gujarat Titans by 92 runs in qualifier 1. After being put to bat first, Bengaluru got off to a strong start with their star batter Virat Kohli scoring 43 and then skipper Rajat Patidar hitting a sensational unbeaten 93, powering Bengaluru to 254 for 5. The total is the highest ever recorded in a IPL playoff. In reply, 2022 champions Gujarat were never really in the chase. They were reduced to 51 for 5 in their first 6 overs and were eventually bundled out for 162 in 19.3 overs. Gujarat will have one more chance to reach the final as they take on the winner of the eliminator between Rajasthan Royals and Sunrisers Hyderabad in qualifier 2. Over in tennis, Jannik Sinner proved why he is the overwhelming favourite to win the French Open. The world number one sailed past French wildcard Salomon Tabor. The 24-year-old arrived at the French Open on a 29-match winning streak and having completed his full set of Masters 1000 titles. The Italian continued his dominant form against the Frenchman. He took 2 hours and 8 minutes to win the match 6-1, 6-3, 6-4. With reigning champion Carlos Alcaraz injured and Novak Djokovic not at his best form, Sinner is now the favourite to win the tournament. If he wins the French Open, he will also complete the career Grand Slam, that is, winning all the 4 major tournaments. Well, with that, we have come to the end of the sports segment. It's back to you, Shivan.
2: Thanks so much, Athira, for those updates. Also, thank you to Adya for the market updates. That's a wrap on the Beyond Newsroom. I'm Shivan Channa. We'll step into a very short break. This is Beyond. Stay with us.

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Welcome back. Thanks for staying tuned to Beyond. I'm Samiksha Srivastava. Let's begin this edition with a quick check of the headlines. Senior IRGC Navy official Mohammad Akbarzadeh says a renewed war with the U.S. is unlikely, but warns that Tehran is prepared for any attack. Says Iran will turn the area from Chabahar to Mahir into a graveyard for aggressors if attacked.

Senior Ukrainian commander says Kiev has 6-month window to regain momentum against Russia and improve its position in future peace talks. Predicts possible turning point in war after more than 4 years fighting.

0: Chernihiv Heave City attack. With around 15 explosions reported, city's military administration says a facility damaged in strikes, while there is no immediate information on casualties. India secures release of 10 sailors who were detained in Iran after their oil tanker was intercepted near Jusk port in July last year. Crew members are freed following diplomatic efforts and are being arranged for return home. Flames and heavy smoke into the air. No injuries reported. Say an investigation will be carried out. Russia says its scientists developed vaccine targeting newly emerging strain of Ebola amid concerns over an ongoing outbreak in Democratic Republic of Congo and neighboring Uganda. Currently, the strain has no approved vaccine or specific treatment. Thailand cave rescue experts are racing against time to extract seven villagers trapped in flooded cave for about a week. The group entered the cave on 20th of May, continuing to locate and free them. India's seafood exports hits a new record high, surpasses 72,000 crore rupees in traded value. Volumes rise beyond 19.32 lakh tons. Israel has said that its forces have eliminated Mohammad Odeh, the new commander of the military wing of Hamas and one of the key architects of October 7 massacre. Odeh was appointed if he had been killed in Tuesday's strike. The civil defense agency, which operates as a rescue service under Hamas, reported that at least three people were killed and 20 wounded in an Israeli airstrike in the neighborhood in western Gaza City.
1: There was a sudden airstrike by Israeli warplanes. It was a surprise. They hit a rooftop apartment in a building with three missiles, and they weren't simple missiles. They were heavy ones.
0: A joint statement issued by Israeli Prime Minister and Israel Katz said that if IDF carried out a strike in Gaza targeting Mohammad Odeh, it read that Odeh served as head of Hamas intel during the October 7 massacre and was appointed approximately 1 week ago as successor to Ezzedine al-Haddad. The statement further said that Odeh was responsible for the murder, abduction and injury of numerous Israeli civilians as well as IDF soldiers. Meanwhile, seven people were killed in another Israeli strike in eastern part of the region after Israeli military said that its troops identified several armed terrorists operating in the area of what it calls the Yellow Line. The Al-Aqsa Hospital and a Palestinian security

0: source confirmed the incident and the casualties. According to a witness, a group of armed men entered the refugee camp and broke into a house on Tuesday morning. Residents in the area noticed them and confronted them with stones and sticks, at which point an Israeli drone then fired a missile at the residents, killing five.
1: Unfortunately, a missile struck my relatives and two of them, Youssef and Fadi Al-Mahad, may God have mercy on them. Jihad and Maisara were seriously injured and an unidentified young man was also martyred.
0: Israel also carried out the military raid inside the Jenin refugee camp in the northern occupied West Bank. The Israeli military said that its troops shot dead a man who had thrown stones at soldiers inside the camp. The Ramallah-based health ministry confirmed that a citizen was killed by Israeli fire in the Jenin camp. In the aftermath of the October 7 massacre, Netanyahu had pledged to target and eliminate the masterminds behind the attacks. According to the Gaza Health Ministry, Israel's retaliatory response in the Gaza region has killed more than 72,000 people. On the other hand, Israel is also facing a growing public resentment in Europe. French Prime Minister has said he is taking legal action over Israel's atrocious actions regarding Gaza flotilla activists. Speaking during a debate session at the French National Assembly, French PM said that he is considering taking the matter to the courts following the release of the video, which showed the alleged mistreatment of the flotilla activists that had sparked an international outcry as well. Parallelly, a worker-owned grocery store in Brooklyn's Park Slope has voted in favor of a boycott of Israel products. Nearly 7,000 out of 16,000 members of the Park Slope Food Co-op signed on to participate in the vote and decided that Israeli products will be removed from the shelves. In Ireland, the government has decided to ban goods from Israeli settlements in occupied West Bank by July. The country aims to surpass this is as it plans to pass a law curbing goods trade with settlements, though some US lawmakers and business groups are opposing the same move.

0: Now, U.S. Vice President J.D. Vance has praised Pope Leo's manifesto warning of risks of artificial intelligence. J.D. Vance called it profound and a necessary act of moral leadership in a disruptive AI age. In his first major policy document as Pope, Leo did not speak about AI as a distant future threat. He spoke about it as a present-day global crisis. First American Pope warned that AI systems are already spreading misinformation, threatening jobs, and creating dangerous new forms of warfare. He urged restraint that does not cause progress, but functions as the exercise of responsible care for the human family.
1: Artificial intelligence needs to be disarmed. The word is strong, I know, but deliberately chosen because this moment needs words capable of attracting attention, awakening consciences, and indicating paths forward for humanity.
0: In a telephonic interview with the NBC, Vance, a Catholic and a proponent of AI technology, said that there were new technologies and warfare, so there was a need to update the just war doctrine. The world is already seeing what AI-driven war looks like. During the Israel-Hamas war, that the Israeli Defense Forces used an AI target generation system known as the Gospel. The platform helped identify and generate targets at a speed never seen before. Israeli officials themselves described the process as a factory for producing targets. Pope Leo released the encyclical alongside Christopher Ola, who is one of the co-founders of Anthropic. His involvement has been seen as a potential flashpoint between the Vatican and President Donald Trump, whose administration ordered all agencies to stop using Anthropic after the company refused U.S. military unrestricted access to its technology. North Korea has tested a mix of tactical ballistic missiles and nuclear-capable cruise missiles guided by artificial intelligence. North Korean leader Kim Jong-un, who oversaw the tests, said that the new weapon systems were a clear signal of great technological progress. North Korea's state media said that the fresh launches involved testing a new lightweight multi-purpose missile launching system and a multiple tactical cruise missile weapon system. It further said that launch analyzed and estimated the power of special mission warhead of tactical ballistic missile and the reliability of 240mm controlled artillery rocket with expanded firing range, which employed an ultra-precision autonomous navigation system. The state media said that Kim expressed satisfaction with the tests, particularly with the performance of cruise missile systems intended for deployment with the frontline units near the border with South Korea. He also called for faster efforts to modernize and strengthen his artillery forces so that no one can match. South Korea's Joint Chiefs of Staff confirmed the development, saying that the North fired several projectiles, and these included a ballistic missile which flew about 80 kilometers, although he did not specify other weapons that were involved. Tuesday's launches were North Korea's first in 37 days and also its eighth test this year. The 22-tube launcher was unveiled at last October's military parade, but Wednesday's report marks the first look at its missiles. This is also the first time that state media has reported on possession of tactical cruise missile system, indicating that it is a shorter-range conventional weapon. In early April, Pyongyang also said it tested a new cluster bomb warhead on a ballistic missile and an electromagnetic weapon, and this in a move what analysts said was part of efforts to showcase the North's capacity to fight a modern war. During a meet with military commanders last week, Kim discussed strengthening frontline units along the border in line with a state goal of turning the frontier into an impregnable fortress. Now, South Korea has unveiled a roadmap to launch its first nuclear-powered submarine. The launch, according to officials, will take place under a new program that is aimed at countering North Korea's repeated submarine-launched nuclear and missile threats in the region. The plan calls for the first vessel to be launched in the mid-2030s. Seoul has long sought to join an elite group of nations operating nuclear-powered submarines in a move that could reshape Asia's security landscape and escalate underwater arms race. South Korean President Lee Jae-myung says that the country has sought cooperation with the U.S. in acquiring nuclear submarines when he met President Donald Trump in October last year. Trump indicated support for the program.
2: The nuclear-powered submarine, which will be built on the basis of a strong South Korea-U.S. alliance, is a symbol of our will to take responsibility on the Korean Peninsula. It will also make a significant contribution to strengthening South Korea's defense industry capabilities.
0: According to the basic plan laid out by South Korea's Ministry of Defense for securing nuclear-powered submarines, these submarines will use low-enriched uranium fuel and will be developed and built in South Korea itself. The submarines will be powered by low-enriched uranium

South Korea is banned from possessing enriched uranium for military purposes, that is, under a US-South Korea agreement for civil nuclear cooperation. South Korea's defense ministry says it will work closely with the US to secure the fuel. According to the ministry, nuclear propulsion would give the new submarines the ability to stay underwater far longer and ensure existing South Korean submarines. Now, Saudi Arabia is gearing up for a record hot summer ahead, with the country's weather agency that has warned the temperature in the kingdom's eastern province could reach 50 degrees Celsius today. This comes as heat wave continues to affect the region ahead of Eid. The spokesperson of Saudi Arabia's National Center for Meteorology said that the hot weather conditions were expected to persist until Friday, with forecast temperatures ranging between 47 to 50 degrees in several areas. The warning comes standard shades, cooling systems and emergency medical preparedness at key pilgrimage sites. While trucks are also continuously distributing free bottles of ice-cold water to pilgrims. More than 50,000 healthcare staff and 3,000 ambulances are on hand to help pilgrims in need. According to official records, in the year 2024, more than 1,300 pilgrims died as temperatures crossed 50 degrees Celsius. A website called UK Visa Portal has reportedly exposed passport copies as well as selfie photos of thousands of visa applicants. And this appears to be a major online security lapse. Reportedly, more than 1 lakh documents accessible online. This included passports, selfies, email addresses and other personal details submitted during UK visa applications. The website is not affiliated with the official UK government immigration portal, but some users allegedly mistook it for an official service and paid fees through the platform. The exposed data was reportedly discovered after an anonymous alert about the security issue, with multiple applicants confirming their documents had been leaked online. According to media reports, the website does not provide a clear channel to report security issues, and the company's management has not publicly responded to the alleged breach. The security lapse is said to be still active, and that has raised concerns about identity theft, fraud, and misuse of security. Officials have reminded applicants that UK visa and electronic travel authorization requests should be submitted by the official government UK website. Unless they are using licensed immigration lawyer or authorized representative in the case.

Now, UK's economy is showing fresh signs of strain as a conflict in West Asia has sent shockwaves through energy markets, supply chains and business costs. It is now raising concerns that price pressures will persist well into the summer as well. Data from the UK Consortium or BRC indicates that shop price inflation is rising 1.2% year-on-year in May. The increase reflects surging input costs linked to higher energy prices and disruptions to global shipping routes, particularly around Strait of Hormuz. Retailers are attempting to cushion the blow through discounts and promotions, but the scope to absorb rising costs has been narrowing. The BRC warns that businesses are increasingly unable to offset these pressures, which signals further price increases ahead for

consumers. Separate findings from the British Chamber's Commerce underline the breadth of the impact. According to the BRC, only 16% of UK firms report being unaffected by the ongoing geopolitical tensions, while around 80% say that they are already experiencing or expect future disruption. Energy costs, raw material prices, and shipping delays are cited as the most significant challenges. The manufacturing sector appears particularly exposed, with 68% of firms already affected and another 23% anticipating future impacts, according to the BRC. And this is the BCC, with a surge in costs is also raising financial stress, with 3/4 of the businesses expecting higher energy bills over the next year, and more than 1/3 expressing concerns about their ability to pay. Despite tentative ceasefire discussions, both the BRC and BCC caution that economic effects will linger, persistent uncertainty over key trade routes, as well as volatile energy markets, continue to cloud the outlook. Taken together, the data suggests that the economy is entering a phase of prolonged cost pressure, where external shocks from West Asia are feeding directly into inflation and consumer spending. Now, a war of words has erupted between two Manchester United captains. Current skipper Bruno Fernandes has accused former captain Roy Keane of lying about the Portuguese playmaker's pursuit of the Premier League assists record. Now, Bruno Fernandes clinched the outright record for assists in a Premier League season by taking his tally to 21 in Sunday's 3-0 win over Real Madrid. Keane had said that the United captain was putting individual records over the team's interests. Speaking on Sky Sports Overlap podcast, Keane, who now works as an analyst, said, and I quote, "After the game, Fernandes got interviewed and he said, 'A few times I probably should have shot but made them passes. How can your mindset of a footballer be going into a match to be about an individual record?'" End quote. But Fernandes' actual post-match comments were in fact the opposite of what Keane was suggesting. Fernandes had said that there were probably moments when he should have passed instead of taking a shot. And now Fernandes has addressed Keane's comments in a separate podcast. Here's what he said while appearing on the Diary of CEOs podcast, and I quote, "What I do not like about things, and in this case, Roy Keane basically told a lie. Either he saw some other interview or he cannot say that I said one thing that I have just not said, and luckily for me, everything is on record," end of quote. The feud does not seem to be dying down, as Keane then made a post on Instagram with a caption that read, "Too much attention makes a donkey think he's a lion," unquote. Fernandes has also revealed that he asked for Keane's phone number so that he can address the dispute. Well, that's all we had in this edition of our broadcast. News and updates to continue. You're watching Beyond World is One. Stay tuned.

0: 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Stories that analyze global and domestic politics. 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
1: In-depth coverage of global issues broken down into facts, figures, and simple words. 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
2: From the bustling trading floors of Wall Street to the vibrant exchanges of Asian stock markets, Weon breaks it down for you to make sense of what's happening. 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We bring you all of this and more on World Business Watch.
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5: The earth is sending distress signals. 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

Welcome back for staying with us. You're watching Beyond World is One. I'm Kripa. Let's start with a quick look at the headlines. Senior IRGC Navy official Mohammad Akbarzadeh says that renewed war with the U.S. is that Iran is prepared for any attack. Says Iran will turn the area from Chabahar to Mahachahar into a graveyard for aggressors if attacked.

says Kyiv has 6-month window to regain momentum against Russia and improve its position in future peace talks. Predicts possible turning point in war after more than 4 years of fighting. Russian explosions reported. City military administration says a facility damaged in strikes, while there is no immediate information on casualties.

India secures release of 10 sailors who were detained in Iran after their oil tanker was intercepted near Jos port in July 2025. Crew members are freed following diplomatic efforts and are being arranged for return home. Fire breaks out at an under-construction apartment building in Wyoming's Cheyenne City in the United States.

Russia says its scientists developed vaccine targeting newly emerging strain of Ebola amid concern over an outgoing outbreak in DRC and neighboring Uganda. Currently, Bundibuyo strain has no approved vaccine or specific treatment.

Thailand cave rescue experts are racing against time to extract seven villagers trapped in flooded cave for about a week in neighboring Laos. The group entered the cave on May 20. Search operations are continuing to look. India's seafood exports hit a new record high, surpasses 72,000 crore rupees or over $7.5 billion. Volumes rise nearly 2 million tons.

local Republican Senator Lindsey Graham has demanded an answer from Pakistan on Abraham Accords. Islamabad has remained silent on calls by US President Trump for more Muslim-majority nations to join Abraham Accords. On Tuesday, the country's defense minister, Khwaja Asif, expressed his reservations. He cited Islamabad's long-standing refusal to recognize Israel while saying it is his personal opinion. Reacting to Asif's remarks, Graham feared the sentiments that Islamabad holds against Israel and sought an immediate answer on their official position on call to join the Abraham Accords. The U.S. senator also termed their role as mediator between U.S. and Iran problematic. Graham accused Islamabad of housing Iranian military aircraft in their bases, while also terming Pakistan's leadership remarks as disturbing, raising doubts on its impartiality to conduct the talks. The developments come after Trump on Monday pushed for several Muslim and Arab nations to join the Abraham Accords as part of a broader regional settlement that is tied to the potential deal with Iran. In a very lengthy post on Truth Social, Trump said the proposed arrangement could become a historic event for West Asia and called on countries including Saudi Arabia, Qatar, Pakistan, Turkey, Egypt, simultaneously sign onto the Abraham Accords. The remark by Trump put the spotlight back on Pakistani leadership and the country's historical stance on Israel. Pakistan does not recognize Israel as a sovereign entity, because of which the two countries do not have any diplomatic ties either. Islamabad has repeatedly maintained its stance that it will not normalize ties without a two-state solution with respect to Palestine. There's growing resistance in Pakistan, with Jamaat-e-Islami and PTI-led opposition alliance TTAP having voiced strong objections to Pakistan joining the Abraham Accords. In a statement on X, Jamaat-e-Islami's Emir Hafiz Naim described the Accords as a document of surrender, forcing Muslim countries to accept Israel's occupation of Palestinian land. TTAP, in a statement, said linking peace efforts to such a demand is clear evidence of Israeli agenda driving the ongoing conflict. While there's no official statement from the government, Prime Minister Shehbaz Sharif hinted at his stance, expressing solidarity with Palestinians as he extended Eid al-Adha wishes.

Israel's official Arabic language account on X has shared new data highlighting trends within the country's Muslim population, with a special focus on education and workforce participation. The figures released to total population continuing to grow at an average of 8%. Jerusalem has the largest concentration of Muslim residents in the country, and the report places

0: particular emphasis on educational progress. It says more than three quarters of nearly 409,000 Muslim students in Israel qualify for the Bagrut certificate, which is the country's high school diploma. It also notes that close to 50,000 Muslim students are currently enrolled in higher education institutions across Israel. A major highlight of the release was the rising participation of Muslim women in higher education. The figures show that female Muslim students pursuing their first university degree outnumber male students by more than 2-to-1. Israeli authorities described this trend as a significant development. The data also touched on employment patterns within the Muslim community. Overall, labor force participation, it stands at just over 50%, though the report indicates that workforce participation among men remains substantially higher than among women. The release of these statistics come at a politically sensitive time in Israel. The Israeli parliament approved a bill to dissolve itself, a move that could pave the way for early national elections. Opinion surveys suggest Prime Minister Benjamin Netanyahu could face a difficult contest if elections are held soon. While an official election date has not yet been announced, Israel is currently expected to hold its next national vote by October 27. Under normal circumstances, elections are held every 4 years, but the country has witnessed several early elections in recent years. The last national election took place in November 2022. Muslim lawmakers currently hold around 10 to 11 seats in Israel's 120-member parliament, the Knesset. However, they are not part of a single unified Muslim. Instead, they represent several separate political parties with differing ideologies and agendas. NASA is moving ahead with its plans to construct for a permanent moon base. And just weeks after the record-breaking Artemis II flyout, the space agency has awarded contracts worth hundreds of millions of dollars to four U.S. companies to deliver landers, rovers, and drones to the lunar surface. NASA administration Jared Isaacman announced plans for three upcoming moon base missions slated to begin launching this year. The initial phase will deploy Blue Origin's Mark 1 Endurance lander to the lunar south pole to deliver key payloads. NASA says this critical step will reduce risks for long-duration exploration and pave the way for future crewed Artemis operations.
1: So we are discussing three moon-based missions and a series of additional awards, with more missions to be announced in the months ahead. Now, Moonbase 1 will be the first privately funded lunar lander mission in history. The Blue Origin Mark 1 Endurance lander will deliver multiple payloads to the Shackleton Connecting Ridge, a strategic area of the lunar south pole. Every mission in support of the lunar base helps us learn and de-risk crewed missions, but this one is especially important because of the role Blue Origin plays in the Artemis program. The target no earlier than launch date is the fall of 2026.
0: NASA's next two moon-based missions are critical stepping stones for Artemis III, which aims to orbit crews in mid-2027 and land astronauts by 2028. NASA says the upcoming Moonbase 2 launch will feature Astrobot 6 Griffin lander tasked with delivering a record-breaking 500 cargo load into the Artemis rover to pave the way for future astronaut transport. Following these initial deployments, NASA plans to transition the program into its second phase in 2029 to build permanent infrastructure like a lunar power grid.
1: Moonbase 2 will be the largest commercial payload delivered to the lunar surface ever, though in this Moonbase endeavor, we certainly hope to be breaking records on nearly every mission. The astrobotic Griffin lander will carry more than 500 kilograms of Astrolab's Flip rover to the lunar surface. This mission will help mature the capabilities necessary to support future lunar terrain vehicles, autonomous operations, logistics, and especially the LTV astronaut mobility.
0: According to NASA, the final Moonbase 3 mission will focus on expanding scientific discovery through its payloads and research investigations on the surface of the moon, or PRISM initiative. The operation will deploy the first payload selected under the program, which utilizes an open competition

to bring together academic institutions, researchers, and industry partners to solve key lunar questions. While the construction of permanent long-duration astronaut habitats isn't expected until the program's third phase in the 2030s, NASA now says this entire initiative is designed to kickstart a sustainable lunar economy and secure the vital data needed for eventual human missions to Mars.

SpaceX and the Pentagon are locked in a dispute over the cost of using Starlink's satellite network in U.S. military operations against Iran, as the U.S. military becomes increasingly dependent on Starlink-connected drones and battlefield communications. According to a report by Reuters, the disagreement centers on the use of Starlink terminals on Lucas Kamikaze drones. The Kamikaze is a low-cost U.S. suicide drone designed to loiter over a target before diving to detonate. The report said that SpaceX told Pentagon officials the military had been paying too little for the service used on the drones. The company argued the Starlink satellite terminals were operating under a higher-tier aviation service, which costs around $25,000 per terminal each month, instead of the lower-priced land-based service the Pentagon had been using. Pentagon officials reportedly pushed back, saying the drones only used Starlink connections for short periods during missions. But Reuters said the Pentagon eventually agreed to pay the higher price, nearly doubling the cost of each Lucas drone. The report also said the Pentagon and SpaceX have clashed over plans to provide Iranians with direct-to-cell Starlink access to help people communicate during government-imposed internet blackouts. The disputes have highlighted growing concerns inside Washington over the military's reliance on SpaceX. Starlink has become a critical tool in modern warfare, even providing satellite internet for drones, battlefield communications, and targeting operations even in remote areas. SpaceX currently operates around 10,000 satellites, more than half of all active satellites in orbit. Reuters also noted that previous concerns over dependence on Starlink still exist. During the war in Ukraine, Musk reportedly restricted Starlink access in some areas, disrupting Ukrainian military operations. And more recently, a global Starlink outage temporarily disrupted U.S. Navy tests involving unmanned military boats.

0: Getting you some health news now, as the number of suspected Ebola cases has risen to more than 900, a UN official said the WHO Director General would be traveling to the Democratic Republic of the Congo. He added funding remains urgently needed, as well as sustained and safe access so that responders can be protected from the Ebola virus.
1: We have an update on the Ebola outbreak in the Democratic Republic of the Congo. According to WHO, there are more than 900 suspected deaths linked to Ebola in the DRC. The head of the World Health Organization, Dr. Tedros Adhanom Ghebreyesus, announced that he would be traveling to the country today. In a social media post, he said WHO and 55 humanitarian partners are present across the affected areas, providing essential health services, including treatment for acute malnutrition.
0: Meanwhile, fighting between government troops and the Rwanda-backed M23 militia has been raging for days in Eastern Democratic Republic of Congo, according to security sources and locals. The mineral-rich region has been scarred by violence from various armed groups for more than three decades. The combat at this point in time is concerning because it is also ground zero for an Ebola outbreak, which has sparked an international health alert by the World Health Organization. The illness has caused over 200 deaths, and this is according to a toll given over the weekend by the DRC's health ministry. The Ebola outbreak in Eastern Democratic Republic of Congo continues to worsen. A baby born to an Ebola-positive mother died in an Eastern Congo hospital. Health workers disinfected the treatment area before placing the baby's body into a body bag and sealing the coffin before carrying it out of the building. The World Health Organization says the epidemic has been linked to more than 900 suspected cases, at least 101 confirmed cases, and around 220 suspected deaths in Congo and Uganda. The outbreak centered in Ituri province involves the rare Bundibuyo strain, for there is currently who died after treating Ebola patients. Led to growing fears among frontline health workers. WHO has said states neighboring the DR Congo are at great danger from Ebola and should act immediately to counter the deadly virus. Other nations are also taking preventive measures. Thailand has imposed a 21-day quarantine order for people traveling from or having transited through the DRC or Uganda. Mexico has implemented epidemiological surveillance protocols in coordination with the United States and Canada ahead of the 2026 World Cup. The Health Secretary has advised people who have stayed in or traveled through the DR Congo, Uganda, or South Sudan in the last 21 days to reschedule trips to Mexico. Is climate change making people more vulnerable to diseases? A new study has revealed that climate crisis is driving a global increase in antibiotic resistance that already kills more than a million people every year. The study, led by researchers from the United Kingdom, France, Australia, Switzerland, and China, has revealed how climate change is linked to rising antibiotic resistance in Salmonella, one of the world's most common bacterial diseases. The study, published in Lancet Planetary Health Journal, analyzed more than 480,000 Salmonella samples from 139 countries collected between 1940 and 2023. Researchers found a 10% global increase in antibiotic resistance genes between the period. They found that 82% of countries had increases in antibiotic resistance genes in Salmonella. The strongest climate-linked increases were seen in West Asia, North Africa, South Asia, and Sub-Saharan Africa. While the misuse and overuse of antibiotics remain the primary drivers of antibiotic resistance, the groundbreaking research has suggested the problem is being severely worsened by climate change. According to the study's authors, accumulated evidence proves that a warming planet is acting as an accelerating force behind the spread of antimicrobial resistance. They found that rising temperatures and changing rainfall patterns non-linearly amplify the abundance and dissemination of antimicrobial resistant genes in bacterial pathogens like Salmonella. According to the findings, climate change is altering microbial

0: Now, health and wellness are becoming more personal than ever before. A growing trend called hyper-personalization is changing the way people approach fitness, nutrition, and healthcare, moving away from generic advice and focusing instead on what works best for each individual body. Powered by AI, smart devices, and advanced health tracking, the trend is helping people make more informed lifestyle choices based on their own unique needs. The shift is being driven by smarter technology and wearables like smart watches and glucose monitors can now track sleep patterns, stress level, heart rate, and even blood sugar throughout the day. At the same time, DNA and gut health tests are helping experts understand how different bodies react to food, exercise, and medication. AI then studies all this data together to spot possible health risks early and suggest some highly personalized wellness plans, from diet and workouts to recovery and sleep habits. The tool is also influencing several other industries beyond healthcare. Fitness apps are now creating customized workout plans based on individual energy levels and recovery patterns, while beauty and skincare brands are offering products tailored to a person's skin type, lifestyle, and even local conditions. The food and wellness industry is also adapting quickly, with personalized meal plans, supplements, and health recommendations popular among consumers looking for more targeted everyday options. Experts believe hyper-personalized wellness could become the future of preventive healthcare, helping people better understand their bodies instead of following the same routine as everyone else. The focus is shifting toward wellness plans that feel more practical, realistic, and designed for individual lifestyles.
1: From the bustling trading floors of Wall Street to the vibrant exchanges of Asian stock markets, Weon breaks it down for you to make sense of what's happening. As we reveal the key factors behind events, strategic battles, and the game-changing business decisions that shape the world. We bring you all of this and more on World Business Watch.
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1: Where darkness hides behind every corner. Where the truth is stranger than fiction. A show that dives deep into the stories which

0: shock and mystify. The victims, the accused, and the sinister float. Prime Crime is your front row seat to darkness.
1: We own India's Global Voice, the channel that brings you the biggest stories from across the world through India's lens. 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
0: In-depth coverage of global issues broken down into facts, figures, and simple words. Backed with analysis from field experts who truly matter. Because we believe in decoding.

Welcome back. Thanks for staying tuned to The On. I'm Samiksha Srivastava. Let's begin this edition with a quick check of headlines you're tracking this hour. Senior IRGC Navy official Mohammad Akbarzadeh says a renewed war with the US is unlikely, but warns that Tehran is prepared for any attack, adds Iran will turn the area from Chabahar to Mashhad into a graveyard for aggressors if attacked. Senior Ukrainian commander says Kiev has a six-month regain momentum against Russia and improve its position in future peace talks, predicts possible turning point in war after more than 4 years of fighting. Ukraine's Chernihiv city comes under major attack with around 15 explosions reported. City's military administration says a facility damaged in Russian strikes, while there is no immediate information on casualties. India secures release of 10 sailors who were detained in Iran after their oil tanker was intercepted near Jusk port. In July last year, crew members are freed following diplomatic efforts and are being arranged for return home. Russia says its scientists developed a vaccine targeting newly emerging strain of Ebola amid concerns over ongoing outbreak in Democratic Republic of Congo and neighboring Uganda. Currently, the strain has no approved vaccine for specific treatment. Thailand cave rescue experts are racing against time to extract seven villagers trapped in flooded cave for about a week in Laos. The group entered the cave on 20th of May while search operations continue to locate and free the villagers. India's seafood export sets a new record high, surpasses 72,000 crore rupees or over $7.5 billion. Volumes rise nearly

0: Just days after Russia hit Kiev with its powerful nuclear-capable missile, that is the Oreshnik missile, it has carried out major strikes on the northern Ukrainian city of Chernihiv, with around 15 explosions that were reported across Chernihiv, located near the border with Belarus and Russia. And this as the Russia-Ukraine war has been accelerating at an alarming pace, possibly even spreading to Belarus. While residential and infrastructure damage has been reported across Chernihiv, while casualty figures have not been confirmed yet. After using the Oreshnik, Moscow threatened a fresh wave of systematic strikes on Kiev that targeted decision-making centers, command posts, and drone manufacturing facilities in the city. Issuing a direct threat to Russia's ally Belarus, Ukraine's Unmanned System Forces commander stated that Ukraine has listed 500 potential strike targets inside Belarusian territory. He stated that the list of targets will be struck immediately by Ukrainian drones if Belarus decides to enter the war directly. Meanwhile, Russian ambassador to the United Nations has announced the opening of criminal investigation into 26th of May's strike on a student dormitory in Russian-occupied eastern Ukraine region. He claimed three successive waves of Ukrainian drones leveled a five-story college dormitory that killed 21 students in their sleep.
1: The deliberate nature of the attack is further confirmed by the fact that 16 UAVs targeted the same location in three successive waves, causing the five-story dormitory building to collapse down to the second floor. It's yet another glaring manifestation of the Nazi and terrorist character of the Kyiv regime, which does not hesitate to kill minors in cold blood. Russian investigative authorities have opened the criminal case on charges of terrorism.
0: On Putin's command, Russia warned the U.S. to evacuate its embassy in Kiev, asking U.S. diplomats to leave at the earliest ahead of Russian strikes. In fact, similar warnings were issued to other foreign missions as well. In the latest, Russia has even passed a law asking its top financial institutions, including the country's biggest bank, to buy and deploy drones for their safety and shoot down Ukrainian drones themselves. Israel saw 120 airstrikes on Lebanon, as Prime Minister Benjamin Netanyahu said that the country was intensifying its military operation in the region.
2: Under my directive and that of the defense minister, together with the IDF chief of the general staff, we are intensifying our operation in Lebanon. The IDF is operating with large

0: forces on the ground and securing strategically dominant positions. We are reinforcing the security buffer zone in order to protect the communities of the north of Israel.
1: On Tuesday, the Lebanese health ministry said that 31 people were killed in Israeli strikes, which included at least 4 children and 3 women. 40 others were wounded in these strikes, which came as Israeli military issued evacuation warnings for at least 50 southern and eastern towns and villages, including the Naftia city. An Israeli military official told AFP that troops had begun operating beyond Israel, announced Yellow Line in South Lebanon, which runs around 10 kilometers inside Lebanese territory. As Israel's operations move deeper into South Lebanon, Hezbollah said that its fighters confronted Israeli troops trying to advance into a town that links the Naftia city. Hezbollah even said in a statement that its fighters repelled an Israeli force that had moved towards the Zawatar al-Shakriyaka after airstrikes and heavy artillery fire. The group claimed responsibility for a series of drone and rocket fires on the Israeli forces in the town and said that it engaged directly with them in these strikes.

0: Iran is reportedly pushing for the release of nearly $24 billion in frozen overseas assets as negotiations with the United States continue. Well, this is according to Iran's Tasnim News Agency, which says that Tehran wants at least $12 billion made available immediately as part of a proposed 14-point framework aimed at ending the ongoing conflict. Senior Iranian officials are in Doha for high-level talks focused on the implementation of the deal and access to funds as well. The frozen alert issue has become central to the broader Iran-US negotiations, which also involves sanctions relief, regional stability and the future of trade routes such as the Strait of Hormuz. Iranian media estimates Tehran's blocked overseas assets at between $100 to $123 billion held across multiple countries under sanctions restrictions. In 2023, $6 billion in Iranian funds held in South Korean bank was in Qatar under a prisoner exchange arrangement, but the funds remained inaccessible as tensions between Washington and Tehran escalated after the Gaza war. The negotiations also reflect Iran's broader economic strategy as it seeks to strengthen trade ties with partners including Russia, China and Oman while managing the impact of Western sanctions. Tehran appears focused on securing immediate liquidity to stabilize its economy and support trade expansion amid continuing geopolitical pressure. While both sides continue talks in Qatar, the outcome could very much influence not only Iran's financial position but also wider energy markets at large. Republican Senator Lindsey Graham has demanded an answer from Pakistan on Ibrahim Accords. Islamabad had remained silent on calls by President Donald Trump for minority nations to join the Ibrahim Accords. It was on Tuesday that the country's defense minister, Khwaja Arif, expressed his reservations and cited Islamabad's long-standing refusal to recognize Israel, while adding it is his personal opinion. Responding to Asif's remarks, Graham feared that the statements that Islamabad, in fact, this is with respect to Islamabad's sentiment, which it says, he says holds against Israel and sought an immediate answer on their official position on call to join the Ibrahim Accords. The U.S. senator also termed their role as mediator between U.S. and Iran as problematic. Graham accused Islamabad of housing Iranian military aircraft in their bases, while also terming Pakistan's leadership remarks as disturbing, while casting aspersions on its impartiality to conduct the peace talks. The developments come after a march for several Muslim and Arab nations to join the Ibrahim Accords as part of a broader regional settlement tied to the potential deal with Iran. In a very lengthy post on Truth Social, Trump had said that the proposed arrangement could become a historic event for West Asia and had even called on countries including Saudi Arabia, Qatar, Pakistan, Turkey, Egypt, Jordan and Bahrain to simultaneously sign onto the Ibrahim Accords. The remark by Trump put the spike on Pakistan leadership and the country's historical stance on Israel, and this as Pakistan does not recognize Israel as a sovereign entity, because of which the two countries do not have any diplomatic ties either. Islamabad has repeatedly maintained its stance that it will not normalize ties without a two-state solution with respect to Palestine. While there are growing resistance measures in Pakistan, the Jamaat-e-Islam and PTI-led opposition alliance, TTAP, have voiced strong objections to Pakistan joining the Ibrahim Accords. In a statement on X, Jamaat-e-Islami's Amir Hafiz has called as a document of surrender, forcing Muslim countries to accept Israel's occupation of Palestinian land. TTAP, in a statement, said linking peace efforts to such is clear evidence of Israeli agenda that's driving the ongoing conflict. While there is no official statement from the government, Prime Minister Shehbaz Sharif has hinted at his stance, expressing solidarity with Palestinians as he extended his Eid wishes to the people. Shifting focus to Nepal, tensions escalated in the country's parliament. Opposition and ruling engaged in a verbal spat over the absence of Prime Minister Balendra Shah from the House proceedings. The clashes escalated when Rashtriya Swatantra Party lawmaker Jagdish Kharel described the ongoing obstruction by the opposition as drama. In fact, following his remarks, Nepali Congress lawmaker Narendra Kumar Kerung became visibly enraged and moved towards the front of the chamber, pointing fingers at Kharel and shouting in protest as well. The opposition lawmakers were furious over his aggressive remarks and the criticism of opposition protests. Nepali Congress chief Basanta Thapa also accused Prime Minister Balendra Shah of moving ahead with what she described as arrogance of majority. Thapa claimed that the government had failed to make parliament and part during the presentation of the government's policies and programs. House Speaker Dol Prasad Aril has assured that the Prime Minister Balendra Shah is preparing to appear in parliament and respond to issues. However, he did not mention a specific even tentative time for the event. And getting us more on this is our correspondent Saloni Murarka, who sent us this report from Kathmandu.
1: Political tensions continue to escalate inside Nepal's parliament as opposition parties protest over Prime Minister Balendra Shah's absence in the House. This protest has entered its third week. During the last House proceedings, there were heated exchanges between the ruling lawmakers and opposition lawmakers, disrupting the House proceedings and deepening the ongoing deadlock. The opposition parties accused Prime Minister Shah of avoiding parliamentary after he failed to appear in the House following President's address on the government's policies and programs. The Speaker of the House, however, has said that the Prime Minister will soon address the concerns raised by the lawmakers in the House, but no fixed timeline has been announced yet. And sources told Vyond that Prime Minister Balin will address the House within this week, during which he will talk about Nepal government's foreign affairs and domestic affairs. I'm Saloni Murarka, reporting for Vyond from Kathmandu, Nepal.
0: Back home, large parts of central and northwestern part of the country are expected to continue reeling under heat wave to severe heat wave conditions over the next 3 to 4 days. Now, the weather agency has warned that the maximum temperatures in New Delhi could reach 4 to 46 degrees Celsius, while the minimum 27 to 29 degrees Celsius. According to the latest Indian Meteorological Department bulletin, severe heatwave conditions prevail in many pockets of Vidarbha and Chhattisgarh, while isolated areas in East Uttar Pradesh and East Madhya Pradesh also recorded extreme heat. Heatwave conditions were additionally reported from parts of Uttarakhand, Haryana, Rajasthan, Bihar, Odisha, Telangana and coastal Andhra Pradesh.

too. Given the weather conditions, Prime Minister Narendra Modi has urged people to stay hydrated, carry water while stepping outdoors, and extend all possible help to those in need. A spike in fires is common in the season, with massive wildfires that have swept through forested hills of North India, scorching large stretches of woodland in Himachal Pradesh and triggering emergency firefighting operations. According to local media reports, fires were also reported near Shimla and Kasauli in Himachal Pradesh, where Indian Air Force helicopters equipped with water buckets were deployed to help contain the blaze. One of the major fires that broke out was in Khyari Ghat village area in Solan district in Himachal. Flames that raced across dry hillsides as villagers and emergency teams worked round the clock to stop the fire from spreading further. As of now, thick smoke has been rising over several hilly regions. Authorities say that strong winds, withering vegetation and rising temperatures are accelerating the spread of the flames, raising concerns over damage to fragile Himalayan ecosystem. Just a few days back, a massive fire had broken out in the forest adjacent to the Tihri district headquarters in Uttarakhand.

The world's electricity report card for last year is out, and fossil fuels are still in charge. More importantly, artificial intelligence is burning through natural gas, which was supposed to be a bridge fuel. The world generated 31,779 terawatt hours of electricity last year, and that is a staggering number. Here's the uncomfortable truth. Fossil fuels produced 57% of that. Coal led the way at 33% and natural gas came in at 22%. Together, they remain the backbone of global power. Renewables are growing and clean energy pushed fossil fuel power into reverse for first time ever. Hydro contributed 14%, solar delivered 8.7% and wind added 8.5%. Nuclear held steady at 8.9%. Together, they were bigger than coal. Now, here's the story inside the story as well. With natural gas at 22% not going away, it is the bridge fuel and the one keeping the lights on while the world debates its green future. And it's about to get bigger, and the question is why, and that is because of artificial intelligence. AI is an electricity monster. Data centers run 24 hours a day and they cannot survive on solar panels itself. They need reliable, always on power. The biggest tech companies in the world are betting on gas. United States having already had 44.9 gigawatts of new gas capacity in pipeline. Meta has been building 10 gas plants in Louisiana, with Google just having signed a 1.5 gigawatt gas contract as well. The message from Silicon Valley is loud and clear. Forget the net zero press releases. When it counts, gas wins. 22% share is heading higher before it heads lower. That is the reality of powering a world that never switches. Consumption is real, but it is slower than the headlines suggest.

Well, researchers from Cornell University have warned that AI is now generating large numbers of fake scientific citations. And this while they raise concerns over the credibility of academic research itself. A new study by researchers from Cornell have said that large language models like ChatGPT and Gemini are producing hundreds of thousands of false references which are appearing in scientific papers across major research databases. The study found around 146,900,000 AI-generated fake citations after analyzing more than 111 million references from as many as 2.5 million scientific papers. Across four major platforms, including Arnix, Biorix, and SRN, as well as PubMed, central researchers who say that these errors come from AI hallucinations, where chatbots create plausible sounding but non-existent sources that users unknowingly include without proper verification. The analysis even shows a sharp rise in unmatched or non-existent references after the widespread adoption.

adoption of this is after wide-scale adoption of AI tools in research writing, suggesting that the problem has been growing across the academic community itself. Experts warn that this could very much weaken trust in scientific publishing, which relies on accurate citations to build reliable and verified knowledge. The study also notes that the issue is widespread and not limited to few papers alone, with fake citations appearing across multiple research fields and databases too. Legendary saxophonist Sonny Rollins, who performed or rather transformed jazz with his improvisation and artistry, has died at the age of 95 in New York. The music icon breathed his last on 25th of May, that left behind a legacy that shaped generations of jazz musicians across the globe. While Rollins had already made a mark with his 1996 album Jazz Colossus, but behind the success he was battling deep self-doubt. In the summer of 1959, searching for perfection in his craft, the saxophonist began practicing alone on New York's Williamsburg Bridge and went on an intense personal journey, spreading hours every day on. This is as he spent hours on the bridge refining his sound. For more than 2 years, Rollins practiced there relentlessly. The experience inspired his landmark album, The Bridge, which elevated his improvisation and even cemented his place among the jazz greats. Rollins' influence stretched far beyond jazz, with rock audiences having discovered his sound through the Rolling Stones' 1981 album Tattoo You, which featured a memorable saxophone solo on Waiting on a Friend. In the later years of his career, Rollins continued touring well into the 80s and earned Grammy Awards for albums including This Is What I Do and Without a Song, the 9/11 concert. Health complications caused by pulmonary fibrosis eventually forced him to retire from performing. His final concert took place in 2012, and that was before he stopped playing altogether 2 years later. Sonny Rollins leaves behind a legacy that will participants gathered once again for the annual Cooper Hills cheese rolling event in Gloucestershire in England. The race involves competitors chasing an 8-pound wheel of cheese down a dangerously steep hill. The event, which has now become a globally known spectacle, has been drawing competitors as well as spectators from around the world, leaving you with the visuals.

0: was it like? It was fun, man. It was fun. People need to do it. All the people that are watching here, if you live scared, you're gonna die scared. And that's the worst way to live, I think.
1: If you knew it,
0: something like this can happen.
2: 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Watch We on Wide Angle at these times on Wheel. World is One. Where darkness hides behind every corner. Where the truth is stranger than fiction. A show that dives deep into the stories which shock and mystify. The victims, the accused, and the sinister float. Crime is your front row seat to darkness.

0: This is our brand new edition of South India, a daily dynamic show that will capture the pulse of the southern Indian state.
1: 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From the
2: The earth is sending distress signals. Wildfires, droughts, and melting glaciers. 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
3: 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We bring you all of this and more on World Business Watch.
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Welcome back. Thank you for staying with us. You're watching Beyond World S1, where we get you the latest. Let's start with the headlines. Ukraine hits Russian aircraft plant, airbase and oil refinery in overnight barrage. Russia claims Kyiv used Storm Shadow missiles in the attack. Hezbollah says its fighters clash with Israeli forces in a town north of the Litani River. This comes a day after Israel says it is expanding its ground operations.

In a rare trip, Singaporean Foreign Minister Vivian Balakrishnan meets his North Korean counterpart, Foreign Minister Chae Sun-hee, in Pyongyang and discusses strengthening bilateral ties.

London's firefighting service says it is responding to a fire in Golders Green, a neighborhood home to a large Jewish community targeted in recent months by a number of arson attacks. At least five of seven people trapped in Laos cave found alive, and this as rescuers race against time to save those trapped. The World Health Organization chief warns that

conflict raging in Eastern Democratic Republic of the Congo is dramatically complicating efforts to rein in the outbreak and urges an immediate ceasefire. A severe wave of forest fires engulfed part of northern India, with major blazes reported across Jammu and Kashmir, Himachal Pradesh and Uttarakhand. Rising temperatures and strong winds intensify the crisis, pushing flames across forests. Indian stocks slide as they fare intraday gains. The Sensex manages to defend 75,000 points, but the Nifty closes below 24,000. Muslim pilgrims perform Eid al-Adha prayers at the Grand Mosque in Mecca as more than 1.7 million people take part in the annual Hajj pilgrimage in Saudi Arabia.

0: Out of focus at this hour, Israel has said that its forces have eliminated Mohammed Odeh, the new commander of the military wing of Hamas and one of the architects of the October 7 massacre, being killed in Tuesday's surveillance agency, which operates as a rescue service under Hamas, reported that at least three people were killed and 20 wounded in an Israeli airstrike in the Rimal neighborhood in western Gaza City.
1: There was a sudden airstrike by Israeli warplanes. It was a surprise. They hit a rooftop apartment in a building with three missiles, and they weren't simple missiles. They were heavy ones.
0: A joint statement issued by Prime Minister Netanyahu and Israel Katz said that IDF carried out a strike in Gaza targeting Mohammed Odeh, and it read that Odeh served as head of Hamas intelligence during the October 7 massacre and was appointed approximately 1 week ago as successor to Ezzedine al-Haddad. The statement further said that Odeh was responsible for the murder, abduction and injury of numerous Israeli civilians and IDF soldiers. Meanwhile, seven people were killed in another Israeli strike in eastern al-Maghazi after the Israeli military said its troops identified several armed terrorists operating in the area of what it calls the Yellow Line. The Al-Aqsa Hospital and a Palestinian security source confirmed the incident and the casualties. According to witness, a group of armed men entered the Al-Maghazi refugee camp and broke into a house on Tuesday morning. Residents in the area noticed them and then confronted them with stones and sticks, at which point an Israeli
2: were martyred. May God have mercy on them. Jihad and Maisara were seriously injured, and an unidentified young man was also martyred.
0: Israel also carried out a military raid inside the Jenin refugee camp in the northern Western Bank. The Israeli military said that its troops shot dead a man who had thrown stones at soldiers inside the camp. The Ramallah-based health ministry confirmed that a citizen was killed by Israeli fire in the Jenin camp. In the aftermath of the October 7 assault, Netanyahu pledged to target and eliminate the masterminds behind the attacks, and this is according to the Gaza Health Ministry. Israel's retaliatory response in Gaza has killed at least 72,803 people. On the other hand, Israel is also facing a growing public resentment in Europe. French Prime Minister has said that he is considering taking legal action for Israel's atrocious actions regarding Gaza flotilla activists. Speaking during a debate session at the French National Assembly, he said that he is considering taking the matter to the French courts following the release of a video showing the alleged mistreatment of the flotilla activists, which sparked an international outcry. Parallel to this,

A worker-owned grocery store in Brooklyn's Park Slope has voted in favor of a boycott of Israeli products. Nearly 7,000 out of the 16,000 members of the Park Slope, they co-signed on to participate in the vote and decided products will be removed from the shelves. In Ireland, the government has decided to ban goods from Israeli settlements in occupied West Bank by July. The country aims to pass a law curbing goods trade. Though some U.S. lawmakers and business groups are opposing the move, it is still moving forward. Mexican authorities have arrested a man who is identified as a nephew of former drug cartel leader Joaquin El Chapo Guzman. Country Secretary of Security said that El Chapo's nephew is also wanted by U.S., while authorities identified the suspect only as Isai, and Mexican media identified the suspect as Isai Martinez Zepeda. Media reports further claimed that suspect was captured in 2008 in possession of high-caliber weapons. However, officials said that they did not have further details on this. The arrest is part of ongoing efforts by Mexico to detain high-profile suspects linked to organized crime and cross-border trafficking cases. El Chapo Guzman is former Mexican drug kingpin, best known for leading the powerful Sinaloa cartel, one of the most influential criminal organizations involved in trafficking, twice from Mexican prisons. He is imprisoned at a maximum security level on multiple charges.

0: range, which employed an ultra-precision autonomous navigation. The state media also said that Kim expressed satisfaction with the tests, particularly with the performance of cruise missile systems intended for deployment with the frontline units near the border with South Korea. He also called for faster efforts to modernize and strengthen his artillery forces so that no one can match it. South Korea's Joint Chiefs of Staff confirmed the development, saying that the North fired several projectiles, including a ballistic missile which flew about 80 kilometers, although he did not specify other types of weapons involved. Tuesday's launches were North Korea's first in 37 days and its eighth test this year. The 22-tube launcher was unveiled at last October's military parade, but Wednesday's report marks the first look at its missiles. This is also the first time state media has reported on possession of a tactical cruise missile system, indicating that it is a shorter-range conventional weapon. In early April, Pyongyang also said it tested a new cluster bomb warhead on a ballistic missile and an electromagnetic weapon in a move that analysts said was part of efforts to showcase the North's capacity to fight a modern war. During a meeting with military commanders last week, Kim discussed strengthening frontline units along the border in line with a state goal of turning the frontier into an impregnable fortress. Several people have reportedly died and at least 10 others are seriously injured after a chemical tank ruptured at a paper and packaging plant in U.S. state of Washington. According to officials, incident occurred at the Nippon Dynawave packaging facility in Longview, where a tank containing a substance known as white liquor ruptured. Preliminary information indicates the rupture resulted in multiple critical injuries. Authorities have not confirmed exact number of casualties. White liquor actually is a highly alkaline industrial solution composed primarily of sodium hydroxide and sodium sulfide. It is used in the early stages of paper manufacturing to break down wood chips and produce pulp, which is then processed into paper. Fire department officials said recovery efforts are ongoing and that several individuals remain unaccounted for following the incident. They also stated that there is no immediate threat to the surrounding community, but advised residents to continue avoiding the area while emergency crews work to secure the site.
1: Recovery efforts remain underway at the facility. Hazardous materials, personnel, and fire crews continue working closely with the facility staff to secure the area and to support the ongoing operations. At this time, officials have identified no immediate threat to the surrounding community, and we're still asking the public to avoid the area while we're still in the recovery phase. There were multiple critical injuries, and patients were transported to hospitals in Longview and throughout the Vancouver-Portland area. We can also confirm there were fatalities related to the incident.
0: The incident in Washington comes as approximately 16,000 people remain evacuated from their homes in Orange County in California after a tank containing volatile chemicals began to overheat. In Scotland, former S&P chief executive Peter Murrell has admitted embezzling over $500,000 from the party between August 2010 and October 2022. Murrell is the estranged husband of former First Minister of Scotland, Nicola Sturgeon. Newly released court documents from detail how the former S&P chief spent the embezzled party funds. The former S&P chief pleaded guilty in court to a 12-year campaign of theft from his own party. Court documents show the expense list runs to more than 600 items, ranging from modest purchases into high-end luxury. Murrell used the stolen cash to buy a $167,000 motorhome and a $76,000 Jaguar. He spent nearly $13,000 on high-end watches, including two Bermuda's with world time functions. Murrell also spent over $20,000 on prestigious Mont Blanc pens featuring John F. Kennedy and the Beatles branding, along with a white gold nibbed Star Walker fountain pen. The party also paid the bill for his wardrobe. Mural charged more than 2,000.

$1,100 for footwear. These included Timberland loafers and Skechers, and an additional $560 just for the racks to store them. The bulk of the list consists of ordinary, unglamorous household goods. He was charged the S&P for two toilet seats, $340 toilet brushes, and a $4 shower cleaner. He spent over $630 on bird feeders and a squirrel scared device for his garden. Shockingly, Murrell even used party funds for entertainment and personal electronics. These included buying video consoles, games, and three box sets of the Danish political TV drama Borgen. In his final year of theft, he added two electric toothbrushes worth $270 each and a Folio Society copy of the book The Origins of Totalitarianism. He even charged a $40 parking fine to the party. All of this happened while Murrell's wife, Nicola Sturgeon, was running the country. Even as Sturgeon vehemently denies any knowledge of the embezzlement, critics are now questioning how hundreds of luxury items entered the household completely unnoticed. U.S. President Donald Trump has said that his latest medical checkup went perfectly. As questions surrounding the health of the oldest president ever sworn into office continue to draw attention ahead of his 80th birthday, the U.S. president underwent his third medical examination since returning to office last year. The checkup comes amid increasing public scrutiny over visible bruising on his hands, reports of leg swelling, and instances where he appeared drowsy during official engagements. Trump has frequently faced criticism over transparency regarding his health records. While Tuesday's visit was described by Trump as a six-month physical, the White House had earlier announced it as an annual dental and medical examination. His last publicly scheduled annual checkup took place in April 2025. However, an additional unannounced hospital visit later that October was also described by officials as an annual physical examination. The issue has drawn particular focus because Trump has repeatedly highlighted his physical and mental fitness, often comparing himself favorably to former President Joe Biden. Trump will turn 80 on June 14. Trump has also repeatedly spoken about successfully completing cognitive tests, saying he has aced them and claiming previous presidents did not take similar assessments. Last summer, the White House disclosed that Trump had been diagnosed with chronic venous insufficiency after being evaluated for swelling in his legs. The announcement followed several public appearances in which Trump's ankles appeared visibly swollen. He has also frequently been seen with bruising on his right hand, often concealed with makeup, along with a rash visible on his neck. The White House has attributed the bruising on his hand to aspirin use as part of a standard cardiovascular treatment regimen. Trump has also denied allegations that he was falling asleep during official events after being seen with his eyes closed for extended moments. Questions surrounding the age and health of U.S. presidents have long become a major political issue in recent years. During the 2024 presidential race, Joe Biden ended his re-election campaign at the age of 81 after a widely criticized debate performance against Trump. Meanwhile, preparations are underway at the White House for a highly unusual event tied to at the age of 80 after a debate performance against Trump. Meanwhile, preparations are underway for a highly unusual event tied to Trump's upcoming birthday celebrations. Construction crews have begun building a large UFC cage fighting arena on the South Lawn of the White House. This is ahead of a major Ultimate Fighting Championship event scheduled for June 14. Large cranes were seen installing massive metal structures for the event, which Trump has promoted as part of the United States' 250th anniversary celebrations. According to Trump, around 4,500 people will be able to attend the event on the White House grounds, while tens of thousands more are expected to watch from giant screens outside the complex.
A video of U.S. Health Secretary Robert F. Kennedy Jr. has gone viral, showing him calmly picking up a pair of writhing snakes with his bare hands.

President Donald Trump is backing prediction markets, but here is the catch. His family has skin in the game. In a social post, Trump says protecting prediction markets is a priority. But critics say the real priority may be protecting his family's money. Prediction markets are platforms

0: advisor for Kalshi. Betting firm Kalshi is one of America's biggest prediction market platforms. Trump Jr. is also a major investor and advisor for Polymarket, that is another leading prediction market firm. In short, the president's son is financially tied to the very industry his father just pledged to protect. Critics say this is a textbook definition of conflict of interest. The Trump family has faced conflict of interest allegations before as well. From real estate to crypto, the pattern has drawn scrutiny throughout Trump's political career.
1: The first transaction by a president on the Bitcoin protocol.
0: Now let's take a look at what is new in the world of entertainment. Hollywood star Julia Louis-Dreyfus is all set to make her Broadway debut this fall. The Emmy-winning actor will star in the play titled Other Desert Cities alongside Ed Harris and Joe Keery. The story revolves around a politically conservative family whose holiday gathering takes a dramatic turn after their daughter reveals she has written a tell-all memoir. The play opens at New York's Hudson Theatre in October. Producers from the Telugu film industry met Andhra Pradesh Deputy Chief Minister Pawan Kalyan to discuss key industry concerns. Producers, including Naga Vamshi and Ravi Shankar, said the meeting focused on issues impacting producers, exhibitors and theatre management. They shared that Pawan Kalyan assured the industry that the government would work towards finding long-term solutions and even help resolve disputes through discussions and mutual understanding. Reality TV personality Lindsay Crisley has found herself in legal trouble after being arrested in Georgia over DUI-related allegations. According to reports, she was taken into custody in Shadok County and later released on bail. She faces multiple charges including DUI, reckless driving and speeding.

0: where darkness hides behind every corner. Where the truth is stranger than fiction. A show that dives deep into the stories which shock and mystify. The victims, the accused, and the sinister plot. Crime Crime is your front row seat to darkness. From the bustling trading floors of Wall Street to the vibrant exchanges of Asian stock markets, Weon breaks it down for you to make sense of what's happening. As we reveal the key factors behind events, strategic battles, and the game-changing business decisions that shape the world. We bring you all of this and more on World Business Watch.
1: Weon, India's global voice. The channel that brings you the biggest stories from across the world through India's lens. Now available in more than 190 countries worldwide. Because we believe that the world is one. 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
1: The Earth is sending distress signals. 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
3: Campaigns, elections, alliances, controversies, and power play. 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
0: Where darkness hides behind every corner. Where the truth is stranger than fiction. A show that dives deep into the stories which shock and mystify. The victims, the accused, and the sinister float. Crime is your front row seat to darkness. From the bustling trading floors of Wall Street to the vibrant exchanges of Asian stock markets, We On breaks it down for you to make sense of what's happening. As we reveal the key factors behind events, strategic battles, and the game-changing business decisions that shape the world. We bring you all of this and more on World Business Watch.
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Hello and welcome to the show.

0: The Congress High Command has moved decisively to end the prolonged leadership tussle in Karnataka, with Chief Minister Siddaramaiah now expected to step down within the next 2 days. According to reports, Siddaramaiah is likely to resign either today or on Thursday, paving the way for a transition of power in the state. A meeting of the Congress Legislative Party is expected later this week to elect the new leader. To oversee the transition, Congress General Secretary in charge of Karnataka, Randeep Surjewala, will arrive in Bengaluru today. Siddaramaiah is also likely to address the media in Bengaluru and formally announce his decision. The developments gathered momentum after Leader of Opposition in the Lok Sabha, Rahul Gandhi, held a closed-door meeting with Siddaramaiah in Delhi. The meeting reportedly lasted more than 40 minutes, during which Rahul Gandhi is believed to have stressed the need for a generational shift in the Karnataka Congress leadership. Deputy Chief Minister D.K. Shivkumar continues to be a strong contender and has actively campaigned for the top post. Other names being discussed include Congress President Mallikarjun Kharge and senior leader G. Parameswara. According to sources, the Congress leadership explored multiple options to ensure what it called an honorable transition for Siddaramaiah. One proposal reportedly involved appointing him as Karnataka Congress president while inducting his son, Dr. Yathindra, into the state cabinet. Another option under discussion was moving Siddaramaiah to national politics through a Rajya Sabha berth and later positioning him as the leader of opposition in the Rajya Sabha. However, Siddaramaiah is understood to have remained cautious and non-committal about taking up a national role. Party insiders believe that a move to Delhi could benefit both Siddaramaiah and the Congress. He's seen as one of the party's tallest OBC leaders. Siddaramaiah has played a central role in projecting the Congress's social justice and backward class outreach nationally. Under his leadership, Karnataka also became a political battleground for the Congress. Congress attacked the centre over issues such as tax devaluation, alleged Hindi imposition, the national education policy and rising fuel prices. Reportedly, a possible compromise formula is also being discussed, under which D.K. Shivkumar could become Chief Minister with multiple Deputy Chief Ministers, potentially including Yathindra. With the 2028 Karnataka Assembly elections approaching, the Congress leadership is said to be keen on ensuring a smooth and carefully managed transition to avoid backlash from Siddaramaiah's support base. Tamil Nadu Chief Minister Vijay is in New Delhi, where he is slated to meet Prime Minister Narendra Modi and other top leaders shortly. After having taken office on May 10th, this is Vijay's first visit to the national capital. This will be his first official meeting with the Prime Minister as CM of the state. CM Vijay received a ceremonial guard of honour at Tamil Nadu Bhavan in New Delhi. The ceremony marks the formal honours extended to the Chief Minister and highlights the importance of centre-state coordination during high-level visits. Featuring Tamil Nadu Chief Minister Vijay and Lok Sabha Leader of Opposition Rahul Gandhi have been put up outside 10 Janpath. His meeting with Prime Minister Modi comes just a day after Keralam's new Chief Minister V.D. Satheesan met PM Modi in the national capital. During this two-day visit, Vijay is expected to meet Indian President Draupadi Murmu, Vice President C.P. Radhakrishnan and a host of union ministers and leaders from across the political spectrum. The high-profile visit has sparked intense political speculation, with discussions likely to focus on key state issues, development, centre-state ties, law and order and Tamil Nadu's political scenario. While Vijay's party TVK managed to become the single largest party in Tamil Nadu, the party did not have sufficient numbers to form a government on its own. It is with the backing of the Congress, left parties, Indian Union Muslim League and VCK that Vijay formed the government. Though Chief Minister Vijay received overwhelming support during the assembly floor test, the support of core allies is crucial for Vijay's government. Vijay is also likely to meet India's leader of opposition and Congress leader Rahul Gandhi. Congress party was the first to offer support when Vijay was looking to form a government. Congress had broken away from their decades-long alliance with the DMK to offer support to Vijay's TVK. The bonhomie between Vijay and Rahul Gandhi was visible on May 10th when Rahul Gandhi attended Vijay's swearing-in ceremony in Chennai. For more on this, our principal correspondent Siddharth MP has sent us this report. Listen in.
1: Tamil Nadu Chief Minister Vijay's visit to New Delhi is likely to be much more than a courtesy visit. It's likely that several important issues are likely to be discussed during the meeting between Chief Minister Vijay and Prime Minister Modi. In fact, it is just yesterday that Chief Minister Vijay wrote to the Prime Minister expressing concern about the Karnataka government's announcements regarding the Mekedatu project and its potential implementation. There's been widespread concerns being expressed by the Tamil Nadu government over this proposed dam project that the Karnataka government has been talking about. Vijay, in fact, in his letter had emphasized that this particular issue is something that even the Supreme Court had not permitted, and he's been expressing concern, highlighting that the ministries, concerned ministries and departments also need to pitch in into this particular issue and ensure that the farmers of Tamil Nadu do not struggle on account of this project. Further, there are also other issues, because on his swearing in itself, Chief Minister Vijay had emphasized that Tamil Nadu has a state debt of more than 10 lakh crore rupees. So this is one issue that could feature in the discussions. Also, there could be discussions about the implementation of existing central government projects in Tamil Nadu, the possibility of getting new central government projects to Tamil Nadu, and also about sharing of funds between the center and the state. These are potential issues on the table. In addition to this, Chief Minister Vijay is also expected to meet the national leadership of several of his allies, including the Congress party, the Muslim League and the left parties as well, where important political discussions could also happen. From Chennai, Siddharth MP, Beyond World is One.
0: Violence broke out outside Keralam opposition leader and former Chief Minister Pinarayi Vijayan's residence after ED officials conducted a raid and were leaving the premises. Suspected CPM workers gathered outside Vijayan's residence to protest the raid as ED officials were seen leaving. Tensions escalated after some protesters blocked an ED vehicle and pelted stones at it. The Enforcement Directorate had raided two residences linked to former Keralam Chief Minister and current Leader of Opposition Pinarayi Vijayan in connection with a money laundering case. According to officials, raids are being conducted at more than 10 locations across the state as part of investigation into Cochin Minerals and Rutile Limited case. ED's action comes just a day after Keralam High Court refused to quash the agency's investigation into the matter. It is alleged that between 2018 and 2019, Cochin Minerals and Rutile Limited made illegal payments worth Rs 1.72 crores to Exologic Solutions, a company owned by Tveena, the former CM's daughter, without receiving any corresponding services. ED probe stems from a complaint filed by Serious Fraud Investigation Office, which is the investigative arm of Ministry of Corporate Affairs. It has triggered a major political storm in the state. Vijayan had earlier dismissed allegations against his daughter, claiming they were aimed at tarnishing his image. For more on this, our correspondent Binoy Krishnan has sent us this report from Thiruvananthapuram.
2: The High Court had dismissed the petitions filed by the CMRL seeking to block the ED investigation in the monthly payoff case. The single bench has also clarified that ED investigation can proceed in this case. Following this, ED commenced raids early this morning. Meanwhile, CPM has decided to counter the ED investigation politically. The narrative of CPM is that this is a joint witch hunt by the BJP government at the center and the Kerala UDF government. CPM state leaders has raised protest among others at Pinarayi Vijayan's house in Thiruvananthapuram, where the raid took place against ED as well as the state and central governments. It has also been decided to hold a statewide protest tomorrow. R. Binoy Krishnan reporting for Beyond from Thiruvananthapuram.
0: The working president of Telugu Desam Party and Minister Nara Lokesh has proposed 33% reservation for women within the party for 2029 elections in Andhra Pradesh. Lokesh has made this announcement during day one of Mahanadu 2026, an annual two-day party conclave. Addressing the gathering, Lokesh said that the TDP was ushering in a new political era marked by greater participation of women in politics and decision-making. The proposal comes at a time when the Women's Reservation Bill continues to face political hurdles and resistance of opposition in the parliament. Political observers view the TDP's move as an effort to set a precedent rather than waiting for a national consensus to emerge. The party has also recently elevated women's representation within its own organizational structure by appointing MP Bai Reddy Shabri as its first woman national general secretary. Over the last few years, Lokesh has consistently focused on women empowerment across sectors.
3: But as a commitment to the future of India, we want more women lawmakers, we want more women leaders, we want more women policymakers. And future of Telugu Desam Party.
0: He stressed that women should become active decision makers instead of beneficiaries.

0: piece of welfare schemes.
1: Belongs to women leadership in political discourse. Therefore, I propose that we leave from the front. Today, from this sacred Mahanadu stage, I propose that not as a slogan.
0: Veteran Malayalam actor Mammootty has been awarded an honorary Doctor of Letters by Mahatma Gandhi University for his immense contribution to Indian cinema spanning over 5 decades. Sharing moments from the ceremony on social media, Mammootty expressed gratitude after receiving the honor from the Governor of Kerala. Calling it a humbling moment, the actor thanked everyone who had been part of his journey and supported him through the years. The post quickly drew warm wishes from fans, colleagues and members of the film industry, with many celebrating the actor's latest milestone. With this honor, Mammootty has now received honorary Doctor of Letters degrees from 3 major universities in Kerala, adding another achievement to his celebrated career. Over the years, Mammootty has earned widespread acclaim for his performances across languages and genres, winning several national awards and numerous other honors ranging from powerful dramas to commercial entertainers. The 74-year-old actor's body of work continues to leave a lasting impact on Indian cinema and inspire generations of performers and storytellers.

0: NASA is moving ahead with its plans to construct for a permanent moon base. Just weeks after the record-breaking Artemis II fly around, the space agency has awarded contracts worth hundreds of millions of dollars to four U.S. companies to deliver landers, rovers, and drones to the lunar surface. NASA Administrator Jared Isaacman announced plans for three upcoming moon base missions slated to be launched this year. The initial phase will deploy Blue Origin's Mark 1 Endurance lander to the lunar South Pole to deliver key payloads. NASA says this critical step will reduce risk for long-duration exploration and pave the way for future crewed Artemis operations.
1: So we are discussing three moon-based missions and a series of additional awards, with more missions to be announced in the months ahead. Now, Moonbase 1 will be the first privately funded lunar lander mission in history. The Blue Origin Mark 1 Endurance lander will deliver multiple payloads to the Shackleton Connecting Ridge, a strategic area of the lunar South Pole. Every mission in support of the lunar base helps us learn and de-risk crewed missions, but this one is especially important because of the role Blue Origin plays in the Artemis program. The target no earlier than launch date is the fall of 2026.
0: NASA's next two moon base missions are critical stepping stones for Artemis 3, which aims to orbit crews in mid-2027 and land astronauts by 2028. NASA says the upcoming moon base 2 launch will feature Astrobotic's Griffin lander, tasked with delivering a record-breaking 500 cargo load. Following these initial deployments, NASA plans to transition the program into its second phase in 2029 to build permanent infrastructure like a lunar power grid.
1: Moonbase 2 will be the largest commercial payload delivered to the lunar surface ever, though in this moonbase endeavor, we certainly hope to be breaking records on nearly every mission. The Astrobotic Griffin lander will carry more than 500 kilograms of cargo, including Astrolab's Flip rover, to the lunar surface. This mission will help mature the capabilities necessary to support future lunar terrain vehicles, autonomous operations, logistics, and especially the LTV astronaut mobility.
0: According to NASA, the final Moonbase 3 mission

0: will focus on expanding scientific discovery through its payloads and research investigations on the surface of the moon. The operation will deploy the first payload selected under the program, which utilizes an open competition to bring together academic institutions, researchers, and industry partners to solve key lunar questions. While the construction of permanent long-duration astronaut habitats isn't expected until the program's third phase in the 2030s. Is Kevin Walsh going to be a markets-friendly and an independent Fed chair? Markets seem to think so, but not in the short term. In this next report, we decode the dichotomy Walsh faces amid a historic energy crisis due to the ongoing Iran war. Take a look.
1: Investors hope that the regime change Walsh promised during his nomination process will keep the U.S. economy as resilient as Walsh's 18 new colleagues at the central bank say it is. Markets are betting Walsh will cut rates as his first move, but that is dependent on an end to the three-month Iran war, which will bring energy price spikes to reverse and reduce inflation risk. Walsh took over the Fed chair role on May 22nd, the same day the Dow Jones closed at a record high. But bond yields are rattling upwards and inflation forecasts are rising due to surging oil prices as the Iran peace process drags on. This is sparking signals from some Fed officials that the Fed will reverse earlier bets of rate cuts and consider hikes as the next move. However, this is definitely not what President Donald Trump was expecting when he nominated Walsh in January. Trump wants a loyal Fed chair who would follow his monetary policy agenda, which includes slashing interest rates to 1% or less. This is where Walsh faces a tricky situation. Ben Fulton, the CEO of Webb's Investment, said, "This is a baptism by fire for the historically dovish Kevin Walsh." He added, "Hopefully soon we will see the Iran conflict be resolved, which should reduce some of the inflationary tones we are now experiencing." Trump nominated Walsh after months of highly local criticism of former chair Jerome Powell for not leading policymakers to approve drastic rate cuts. The president was adamant that the next chair respond to his rate cuts wishes. On the other hand, Walsh said he did not discuss rates with Trump, but he has campaigned for lower interest rates. He also promoted the importance of Fed independence from executive authority. At Walsh's confirmation ceremony, Trump said he wanted the new Fed chief to be totally independent. The president, directing a message to Walsh, said, "Don't look at me, don't look at anybody." But will Walsh and Trump walk the talk remains to be seen. The Fed's dual mandate from Congress requires maximum employment and stable prices. That mandate requires a tricky balance. For now, markets are betting for the Fed to cut rates under Walsh, provided the Iran war ends soon. Business Bureau, we on World is One.
0: The U.S. Supreme Court has refused to block a lawsuit against Meta, allowing Vermont to continue its case accusing Instagram of being designed to addict young users. The top court rejected Meta's attempt to dismiss the case after the company argued that Vermont courts did not have jurisdiction over the dispute. The lawsuit was filed by Vermont Attorney General Charity Clark in 2023, claiming Instagram was deliberately designed to exploit teenagers' developing brains and encourage compulsive use. The state also accused Meta of misleading users about the safety of Instagram while profiting from targeted advertising aimed at young people. Meta has denied the claims, with CEO Mark Zuckerberg previously testifying that Instagram does not target children. The case is part of a broader legal battle against social media companies across the U.S. As states, school districts, and individuals increasingly accuse tech platforms of contributing to a mental health crisis among young users. The Vermont case is one of 42 enforcement actions filed by attorneys general across the country, targeting the design and operation of social media apps. The decision adds to a series of recent legal setbacks for Meta, including multi-million dollar penalties and other youth addiction lawsuits in several states. Rising water levels in the Euphrates River triggered flooding across northern and eastern Syria over the past 2 days. It prompted authorities to warn residents living along the riverbanks to move inland. The flooding hit parts of Raqqa and Deir al-Zur provinces, damaging farmland, homes and businesses in these areas. This region was already battered earlier this year by clashes between Syrian government forces and Kurdish fighters. Officials said unusually heavy rainfall this year forced authorities to open several gates at the Euphrates Dam to ease pressure on the structure. State news agency Sana reported that around 1,800 cubic meters of water per second were flowing through the river system, with water levels expected to rise by another 2 meters. Displaced families living near the river were hit hard.
2: All the tents here are floating in water in Hawija al-Zahra camp. There might be a couple of tents that were not awash, but the majority are. The water came out from underneath.
0: Turkey's upstream dams have long controlled the Euphrates flow into Syria and Iraq. In Raqqa, floodwaters partially submerged a well-known Greek house restaurant. The owner shared the floodwaters flooded the main hall. Fish could be seen swimming indoors, while more than 200 riverside chairs were swept away.
3: Well, the flood caused these damages. Our losses are huge. The electricity, the fridges, refrigerators, the chairs, more than 200, 300 chairs are swept away by the river, because in summer we usually put chairs and tables outside.
0: Syria's civil defense warned residents not to swim in the river or use small bridges and boats during the flooding and urged people to move livestock to higher ground. A heart-stopping rescue unfolded in flood-ravaged Texas, where body cam footage shows a police officer wading through fast-moving waters to save a baby trapped inside a stranded vehicle. Clutching the child's clothes and shielding the baby with his jacket, the officer carried the baby to safety as heavy rains battered the area. We leave you with these visuals.
4: Yeah, baby. I got the baby out. Cover him.
5: Yeah.

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0: Where darkness hides behind every corner. Where the truth is stranger than fiction.

0: show that dives deep into the stories which shock and mystify the victims, the accused, and the sinister float. 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
0: Bustling trading floors of Wall Street to the vibrant exchanges of Asian stock markets, we on Breaks It Down for you to make sense of what's happening as we reveal the key factors behind events, strategic battles, and the game-changing business decisions that shape the world. We bring you all of this and more on World Business Watch.
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Now, Iran's intelligence ministry has said that the goal of the United States and Israel remains to overthrow the Islamic Republic and to break up the country. This comes as tensions continue to rise in West Asia.

Seoul says that it will summon Iran's ambassador to a protest after a probe concluded that a strike on a South Korean ship in the Strait of Hormuz was highly likely an Iranian-made missile.

And Hezbollah says that its fighters clashed with Israeli forces in a town north of the Litani River. This comes a day after the Israeli military said that it is expanding its ground attacks inside of Lebanon. The CPIM workers allegedly attack a vehicle carrying an ED official in Thiruvananthapuram while also protesting raids conducted at properties linked to former Kerala Chief Minister Pinarayi Vijayan and his daughter in connection with an alleged payoff case.

And Bangladesh's health officials are investigating the deaths of at least about six newborn babies in the same ward within hours of each other. The newborns were in the post-delivery ward of Ad-Din Hospital, a busy private facility in the capital city of Dhaka.

0: And Pope Leo XIV meets with the Spanish Prime Minister Pedro Sanchez at the Vatican. They discuss the need for dialogue between the church and the state and shared concerns over global conflicts and the urgency of promoting peace through multilateralism. And crude oil slides over 3% as investors remain hopeful of a US-Iran peace deal. Brent trades at around $96 a barrel, and the US benchmark crude sits at about $90. And Rajasthan Royals take on Sunrisers Hyderabad in the 2026 IPL Eliminator later in the day today. The clash will face Gujarat Titans for a place in the finals on the 31st of May, which is a Sunday. And Palestinians gather in Khan Yunus and Gaza City in the heavily damaged and bombed streets to offer their Eid prayers, marking the festival of Eid al-Azha, the festival of sacrifice in the war-ravaged Gaza Strip, where nearly 90% of all buildings have been destroyed. It is days after Russia hit Kiev with its powerful nuclear-capable hypersonic Oreshnik missile. It has carried out some major strikes in the northern Ukrainian city of Chernihiv, and nearly about 15 explosions were reported across Chernihiv, located near the border with Belarus and Russia, as the Russia-Ukraine war continues to escalate at a pretty alarming pace, possibly even potentially spreading to Belarus. Residential and infrastructure damage has been reported across Chernihiv, while casualty figures have not been confirmed. And after using the Oreshnik missile, Moscow has threatened a fresh wave of systematic strikes on Kiev, targeting decision-making centers, command posts and drone manufacturing facilities in the city. Issuing a direct threat to Russia's ally Belarus, Ukraine's unmanned systems forces commander Robert Madyar stated that Ukraine has listed about 500 potential strike targets inside the Belarusian territory. He stated that the list of targets will be struck immediately by the Ukrainian drones if Belarus decides to enter into the war directly. Meanwhile, the Russian ambassador to the United Nations, Vasily Nebenzia, has announced the opening of a criminal investigation into the 22nd of May strike on a student dormitory in Starobilsk in the Russian-occupied eastern Ukraine. He claimed three successive waves of Ukrainian drones had leveled a five-story college dormitory, reportedly killing about 21 students in their sleep.
1: The deliberate nature of the attack is further confirmed by the fact that 16 UAVs targeted the same location in three successive waves, causing the five-story dormitory building to collapse down to the second floor. It's yet another glaring manifestation of the Nazi and terrorist character of the Kyiv regime, which does not hesitate to kill minors in cold blood. Russian investigative authorities have opened the criminal case on charges of terrorism.
0: On Putin's command, Russia warned the United States to evacuate its embassy in Kiev, asking the U.S. diplomats to leave immediately ahead of Russia's strikes. Similar warnings were also issued to other foreign missions as well. In the latest, Russia has in fact passed a law asking its top financial institutions, including Russia's biggest bank, to buy and deploy drones for their safety and to shoot down Ukrainian drones themselves. And we earlier spoke to Scott Lucas, who's a professor of international politics at the Clinton Institute University College Dublin, listening to what he had to say.

0: No, it's not the biggest escalation of the war. Let's take this in two respects. First of all, the Ukraine call, which says, look, if Belarus attacks us, then we will respond. That's in the context since, well, February 2022 and the Russian invasion of Ukraine, the full-scale invasion, where Moscow has wanted Belarus to enter that war. But the Belarusian leader, Alexander Lukashenko, has held out against that. He's held out against sending troops then. He's held out against Belgium's forces joining the Russian missiles and drones that have bombarded Ukraine on a daily basis. But Russia and Belarus staged nuclear drills last week. Moscow is also playing up other signs that it would like Belarus to enter the war. So Ukraine is saying, look, no, this is off limits. The second argument here, and you talked about it previously in your report, is the fact that Russia has escalated its drone and missile strikes on Ukraine in the past couple of weeks. In a 48-hour period alone, last week, it fired more than 1,600 drones and 90 missiles on civilian areas. On Sunday, it fired more than 600 drones and scores of missiles, most of them at Kyiv.
1: North Korea has tested a mix of tactical ballistic missiles, artillery rockets, and nuclear-capable missile guarded by artificial intelligence. The North Korean leader Kim Jong-un, who oversaw the test, said that the new weapon systems were a clear signal of great technological progress. The North Korea state media has said that the fresh launches involved testing of a new lightweight multi-purpose missile launching system and a multiple tactical cruise missile weapon system. It further said that the launch analyzed and estimated the power of special mission warhead of tactical ballistic missile and the reliability of 240-millimeter controlled artillery rocket with expanded firing range, which employed an ultra-precision autonomous navigation system. The state media has said that Kim expressed satisfaction with the tests, particularly with the performance of cruise missile systems intended for deployment with the frontline units near the border with South Korea. He also called for faster efforts to modernize and strengthen his artillery forces so that no one can match. Now, South Korea's Joint Chiefs of Staff confirmed the developments, saying that the North had fired several projectiles, including a ballistic missile, which flew about 80 kilometers, although he did not specify the other types of weapons that were involved. Now, Tuesday's launches were North Korea's first in about 37 days and its eighth test this year. The 22-tube launcher was unveiled at last October's military parade, but Wednesday's report marks the very first look at its missiles, and this is also the first time that state media has reported on possession of a tactical cruise missile system, indicating that it is a shorter-range conventional weapon. In early April, Pyongyang had said that it tested a new cluster bomb warhead on a ballistic missile and an electromagnetic weapon, in a move that analysts have said was part of efforts to showcase the North's capacity to fight a modern war. During a meeting with the military commanders last week, Kim, in fact, discussed strengthening frontline units along the border in line with a state goal of turning the frontier into an impregnable fortress. Now, Israel has said that its forces have eliminated Mohammed Odeh, the new commander of the military wing of Hamas and one of the architects of the 7th of October massacre. Now, Odeh was appointed as the chief of the Al-Qassam Brigade after his predecessor was killed in a bombing on the Gaza Strip earlier in the month of May. It's not immediately clear if he had been killed in Tuesday's bombings, and Gaza's Civil Defense Agency, which operates as a rescue service under Hamas, reported that at least about three Palestinians were killed and more than 20 others were wounded in the Israeli bombing in the Rimmel neighborhood in western Gaza City, where Palestinians are living in ever more cramped conditions with a population density which is set to be the highest in the world. And Israel, remember, has taken over nearly 60% of the Gaza Strip.
2: There was a sudden airstrike by Israeli warplanes. It was a surprise. They hit a rooftop apartment in a building with three missiles, and they weren't simple missiles. They were heavy ones.
1: A joint statement issued by the Israeli Prime Minister Netanyahu and the Defense Minister Israel Katz said that IDF carried out this bombing in the Gaza Strip targeting Mohammed

0: Odeh. It read that Odeh had served as the head of Hamas's intelligence during the 7th of October massacre and was appointed approximately 1 week ago as a successor to Ezzedin al-Haddad. The statement further said that Odeh was responsible for the murder, the abduction and the injury of numerous Israeli civilians and IDF soldiers. Meanwhile, seven people were killed in another Israeli bombing in eastern Al-Maghazi after the Israeli military said that its troops identified several armed individuals operating in the area of what it calls the yellow line, which keeps shifting ever inwards into the Palestinian occupied territory. The Al-Aqsa Hospital and also a Palestinian security source confirmed the bombing by the Israelis and the casualties that were brought in because of the Israeli bombings. According to a witness, a group of men, in fact, entered into the Al-Maghazi refugee camp and then broke into a house on Tuesday morning. The residents in the area noticed them and then confronted them with stones and sticks, at which point an Israeli drone fired a missile at the residents, killing at least five of the Palestinian residents.
1: Unfortunately, a missile struck my relatives and two of them, Youssef and Fadi Al-Maghari, were martyred. May God have mercy on them. Jihad and Maisara were seriously injured, and an unidentified young man was also martyred.
0: And Israel has also carried out a military raid in the occupied West Bank refugee city of Jenin in the northern West Bank. The Israeli military said that its troops shot dead a Palestinian, who apparently the Israelis claim had thrown soldiers who were sitting inside their tanks. Now, the Ramallah-based health ministry has confirmed that a Palestinian was killed by the Israelis in Jenin. In the aftermath of the 7th of October, Netanyahu has pledged to target and eliminate the masterminds behind the attack. And according to Gaza's health ministry, the Israeli war on the Gaza Strip has resulted in the deaths of at least about 72,800 Palestinians, with at least three times more number getting severely injured, having to undergo amputations. On the other hand, Israel is facing growing public resentment in Europe because of what it is doing in the Palestinian occupied territories. The French Prime Minister Sebastian Lecornu has said that he is actually considering legal action over Israel's atrocious actions regarding the Gaza flotilla activists. Speaking during a debate session of the French National Assembly, Lecornu said that he is considering taking the matter to the French courts following the release of a video that shows the mistreatment of the flotilla activists, which has sparked an international outcry. Parallel to this, a worker-owned grocery shop in Brooklyn's Park Slope has voted in favor of a boycott of Israeli products, and nearly about 7,000 out of the 16,000 members of the Park Slope Food Co-op have signed to participate in this vote and have decided that Israeli products will be removed from their shelves. In Ireland, the government has decided to ban goods from the Israeli settlements in occupied West Bank by July. The country aims to pass a law curbing goods trade with settlements, though some lawmakers and business groups are opposing this move. India is all set to get a sharper picture of its industrial health starting from next month. The government is overhauling the Index of Industrial Production that is commonly known as the IIP. That will be the biggest update in over 13 years, with new series set to be launched on the 1st of June. The biggest change is the base year for calculating the industrial output data. It shifts from 2011-2012 to now 2022-2023. And that brings the data in line with how India's economy actually looks now. The old index was built on a decade-old snapshot. A lot has changed since then, and the new factory output index will reflect that. And here's what's new in the basket. Rare earth minerals are in, and so is gas supply. Water and waste management now get their own place in the index. These are sectors that barely existed at scale when the old base year was set. Electricity gets a major split. The new index separates renewable power from non-renewable, and that distinction matters. India's renewable sector has exploded in recent years, and lumping it with coal-fired power was no longer accurate. Now, the product coverage has also expanded significantly. The new series tracks 1,042 products and is mapped to 463 item groups. The result is better, more granular representation of how India

0: industry actually operates. The Industrial Output Index is one of India's most watched economic indicators, and the data tells policymakers, investors and analysts how factories and utilities are performing month on month. An outdated base year can actually distort that picture, and the government says that the latest overhaul will fix that problem. Now, rare earth minerals are used in technologies ranging from smartphones and electric vehicles to missile systems and AI infrastructure, making them one of the most strategically important resources in the global economy. And these critical metals are now at the center of a growing geopolitical race. As major powers compete to secure supply chains essential for technology, clean energy and national security. Take a look at this board.
1: Rare earths are a group of 17 metals used in powerful magnets found in electric vehicles, wind turbines, mobile phones, missile systems, and advanced electronics. While the minerals themselves are not especially rare, economically viable deposits are harder to find, and the process of separating and refining them is complex, expensive, and often environmentally hazardous.
2: Rare earth elements are not rare. They're actually relatively common in the Earth's crust. But places that have the energy and the regulatory framework that is amenable to lower cost processing and refining, which is to say, with greater social and environmental risk, those in the latter part of the 20th century became fewer and farther between.
1: The most common rare earth magnets use elements including neodymium, praseodymium, dysprosium, and terbium. These magnets are essential for electric motors, wind turbines, defense systems, and many AI-related technologies. China currently dominates the industry, accounting for around 60% of global rare earth mining output and about 90% of processing and magnet production. That has increased concerns in the US, Europe, and other economies over their dependence on Chinese supply chains. The issue has become increasingly political. In February last year, US President Donald Trump said he wanted Ukraine to provide the US with rare earths and other critical minerals in return for financial support in its war against Russia. Ukraine holds deposits of several minerals considered critical by the European Union, including some rare earth elements. Trump has also expressed interest in Greenland, which sits on large untapped rare earth deposits. As demand for electric vehicles and AI infrastructure continues to grow, the global competition for rare earth minerals is expected to intensify.
0: And on to some tennis news now. Yannick Sinner has proven as to why he is the overwhelming favorite to win this year's French Open. The world number one sailed past the French wild card, Clément Thibault. The 24-year-old arrived at the French Open on a 29-match winning streak and has completed the full set of Masters 1000 titles. The Italian made a pretty dominant start against the Frenchman, breaking immediately to take a 2-0 lead. He then broke the Frenchman for 4-1 and then went on to seal the set with a booming forehand. He then raced through the second set with little trouble. The world number 171 then produced some pretty impressive shots in the third set. He briefly frustrated Sinner, who showed signs of irritation after a few missed returns and baseline errors. But the Italian then quickly regained control and wrapped up the match with a scoreline of 6-1, 6-3, 6-4 in 2 hours and 8 minutes. The top seed will next face the Argentine Juan Manuel Cerundolo, with the reigning champion Alcaraz injured and Novak Djokovic not at his best. Sinner is now looking like the favourite to win the tournament. And if he wins the French Open, he'll also be completing his career Grand Slam, that is winning all four major tournaments.
3: I think you also have pressure, you know, hopefully releasing a good piece of journalism. You know, it's normal, you know. So I try to take it in a very natural way. I know what kind of player I am. And then, you know, if you don't feel the pressure, it means you don't care, you know. So I do care a lot on what I'm trying to achieve on a tennis court. And at the same time, I know it's not that the world is going down if I lose.
0: The controversy around the K-drama titled The Perfect Crown is growing bigger, with a public petition now demanding

talking point, with netizens actively urging others to join the campaign. The backlash centers around allegations that Perfect Crown presents a distorted picture of Korean history, something that many viewers say that they find is deeply problematic. Even though the drama is set in a fictional world, critics argue that several scenes and storylines closely resemble sensitive moments from South Korea's real historical past, sparking some very strong reactions from the audiences. The petitioner has also called for strict action against the series, demanding that the drama not be pulled from the television broadcast, but also removed entirely from VOD and OTT. Now, the demand covers every form of distribution that is linked to the show. The petition also cites Article 5 of South Korea's Broadcasting Act, which states that the broadcast content should help strengthen national identity and encourage healthy public values. According to the petitioner, the drama fails to meet these standards because of the ongoing controversy surrounding its historical depiction. Online criticism against the drama continues to grow. If the petition reaches the required number of signatures, the matter could move into an official legislative review process where the authorities will decide whether further action should be taken against the series. A video of the U.S. Health Secretary Robert F. Kennedy Jr. has gone viral, showing him calmly picking up a pair of snakes with his bare hands. While the footage is drawing plenty of attention online, wildlife officials are warning people not to imitate what the American Health Secretary is doing. Don't try this at home. We'll leave you with these images. Thanks for watching.

0: 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Can we reverse the damage? 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
3: Where darkness hides behind every corner. Where the truth is stranger than fiction. A show that dives deep into the stories which shock and mystify the victims, the accused, and the sinister float. Crime Crime is your front row seat to darkness.
1: From the bustling trading floors of Wall Street to the vibrant exchanges of Asian stock markets, WEON breaks it down for you to make sense of what's happening. As we reveal the key factors behind events, strategic battles, and the game-changing business decisions that shape the world. We bring you all of this and more on World Business Watch.
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5: The earth is sending distress signals. Wildfires, droughts, and melting glaciers. Can we reverse the damage? Explore the harrowing effects of climate change. It's a wake-up call, global emergency.

Hello, welcome. You're watching Beyond Business Watch. My name is Mohammed Saleh, and these are the headlines from the world of business. The Indian stock slide as they pair intraday gains. The Sensex manages to defend the 75,000 point mark, with the Nifty closes below the 24,000 mark.

European stocks rise as crude oil stays below the $100 per barrel mark. France's CAC leads the gains as auto stocks rally, while Germany's DAX follows as Volkswagen, BMW and Mercedes-Benz stocks go in the green. And crude oil slides over 3% as investors remain hopeful of a US-Iran peace deal. Brent trades at around $96 a barrel, while the US benchmark crude sits at just about $90 per barrel. And precious metals lose their shine as global markets enter into a risk-on mode. Gold falls below $4,500 per ounce on US exchanges, while silver falls below $75 per ounce.

Now, Iran is reportedly pushing for the release of nearly $24 billion of its frozen overseas assets as negotiations with the United States continue. Now, according to Iran's Tasnim News Agency, Tehran wants at least about $12 billion to be made available immediately as part of a proposed 14-point framework that is aimed at ending the ongoing war that was started by the Americans and the Israelis. The senior Iranian officials are in Doha for high-level talks that are focused on the implementation of the deal and access to funds. The frozen asset issue has become central to the broader Iran-US negotiations, which also involves sanctions, relief, regional stability and the future of trade routes such as the Strait of Hormuz. Iranian media estimates Tehran's blocked overseas assets to be between $100 and $123 billion, held across multiple nations under sanctions restrictions. In 2023, $6 billion in Iranian funds were held in South Korean banks were transferred to Qatar under a prisoner exchange arrangement, but the funds remained inaccessible as tensions between Washington and Tehran have escalated after the Gaza war. The negotiations also reflect Iran's broader economic strategy as it seeks to strengthen trade ties with partners including Russia, China and Oman, while managing the impact of Western sanctions. Now, Tehran appears focused on securing the immediate liquidity to stabilize its economy and to support trade expansion amidst continuing geopolitical pressure. While both sides continue talks in Qatar, the outcome could of course influence not only Iran's financial position, but also the wider energy markets. But China appears to be losing money fast and on a historical scale. An estimated $1 trillion flowed out of China in 2025. And that is the largest annual capital outflow since records began in 2006. To put that in perspective, outflows have more than doubled since 2021. In just 4 years, the money drain has gone from alarming to unprecedented. So where is all the money going? The Chinese investors are moving funds overseas into foreign stocks, into real estate abroad, and also into assets far from Beijing. Markets in the United States, Singapore, and Japan have seen surging inflows from Chinese capital. So why are the investors fleeing? The reasons are many, and China's economy has struggled since the pandemic. The property sector remains in a bit of a crisis. Consumer confidence is pretty weak and tensions with the West have made doing business uncertain. But there's also something deeper at play here, trust or the lack of it. Investors, both domestic and foreign, are increasingly uncertain about China's regulatory environment. Sudden crackdowns on tech firms, restrictions on private capital and government intervention in markets are some examples. And these moves have in fact spooked money, and Beijing has tried to stem the tide. Capital controls have been tightened and authorities have urged state firms to buy stocks. Interest rates have been cut. But the money keeps moving. $1 trillion leaving an economy sends a very powerful signal. It tells you what the investors think and not what the government says. Now, China is the world's second largest economy, but right now the world's investors are voting with their wallets and they are voting to leave. The workers in the United States, the United Kingdom and Europe are getting poorer even though they are getting paid more. Now, this is the harsh reality of a new wage crisis that is hitting the developed world. Inflation has climbed faster than salaries across several advanced economies. The trigger, an energy shock caused by the ongoing Iran war, which has disrupted supply chains and driven up fuel prices. The closure of the Strait of Hormuz, a critical global energy route, has pushed up costs for fuel, air travel and everyday essentials. The numbers tell the story very clearly. An OECD report warns that workers in 19 out of 37 nations have still not recovered their wage losses that they suffered since 2021. Back then, the post-pandemic inflation surge had just begun. In the United States, inflation had hit 3.8% in April, but wages only grew by about 3.6%. And that means, for the first time in 2 years, prices are rising faster than pay. Europe is in even worse shape.
Economists expect a real wage growth across Eurozone to stay near zero in 2026. In France, the situation could in fact already be deeply negative. Britain is also struggling. The UK's unemployment has risen to about 5%, and around 100,000 payroll jobs were lost in April alone, and wage growth was weakened. The pay has only managed to match inflation and not beat it. Economists now warn of a two-sided trap

0: households cutting spending could slow down economic growth, but workers are demanding higher pay could fuel longer-term inflation. And some economists say that the crisis is all about the West Asia conflict and that wages will recover if Hormuz reopens and energy prices ease. But for now, millions of workers across the developed world are earning more but affording way less. Is Kevin Warsh going to be a markets-friendly and also an independent Fed chair? Markets seem to think so, but not so in the near term. In this next report, we decode the dichotomy that Warsh faces amidst a historic energy crisis due to the ongoing Iran war. Take a look.
1: Investors hope that the regime change Warsh promised during his nomination process will keep the U.S. economy as resilient as Warsh's 18 new colleagues at the central bank say it is. Markets are betting Warsh will cut rates as his first move, but that is dependent on an end to three-month Iran war, which will bring energy price spikes to reverse and reduce inflation risk. Warsh took over the Fed chair role on May 22nd, the same day the Dow Jones closed at a record high. But bond yields are rattling upwards and inflation forecasts are rising due to surging oil prices as the Iran peace process drags on. This is sparking signals from some Fed officials that the Fed will reverse earlier bets of rate cuts and consider hikes as the next move. However, this is definitely not what President Donald Trump was expecting when he nominated Warsh in January. Trump wants a loyal Fed chair who would follow his monetary policy agenda, which includes slashing interest rates to 1% or less. This is where Warsh faces a tricky situation. Ben Fulton, the CEO of Webb's Investments, said, "This is a baptism by fire for the historically dovish Kevin Warsh." He added, "Hopefully soon we will see the Iran conflict be resolved, which should reduce some of the inflationary tones we are now experiencing." Trump nominated Warsh after months of highly local criticism of former chair Jerome Powell for not leading policymakers to approve drastic rate cuts. The president was adamant that the next chair respond to his rate cuts wishes. On the other hand, Warsh said he did not discuss rates with Trump, but he has campaigned for lower interest rates. He also promoted the importance of Fed independence from executive authority. At Warsh's confirmation ceremony, Trump said he wanted the new Fed chief to be totally independent. The president, directing a message to Warsh, said, "Don't look at me, don't look at anybody." But will Warsh and Trump walk the talk remains to be seen. The Fed's dual mandate from Congress requires maximum employment and stable prices. That mandate requires a tricky balance. For now, markets are betting for the Fed to cut rates under Warsh, provided the Iran war ends soon. Business Bureau, we on World is One.
0: Now, Donald Trump is backing prediction markets, but here's the catch. His family has skin in the game. In a social media post, Trump has said that protecting prediction markets is a priority. But critics say that the real priority could be about protecting his family's money. Prediction markets are platforms where people bet real money on future events like elections, economic data, and even court verdicts. They are largely unregulated. The industry has been pushing hard for federal protection and legitimacy, with Trump now publicly backing them. And that push just got a very powerful friend. The president's son, Donald Trump Jr., is a paid strategic advisor for Kalshi betting firm. Kalshi is, in fact, one of America's biggest prediction market platforms. Trump Jr. is also a major investor and advisor for Polymarket, and that is another leading prediction market firm. In short, the president's son is financially tied to the very industry that his father just pledged to protect. Critics say that this is a textbook definition of conflict of interest. The Trump family has faced conflict of interest allegations before as well. From real estate to crypto, the pattern has drawn scrutiny throughout Trump's political career. The world's electricity report card for last year is out, and fossil fuels are still in charge. More importantly, artificial intelligence is now burning through natural gas that was supposed to be a bridge fuel. The world generated 31,779 terawatt hours of electricity last year, and that is a staggering number. And here is the uncomfortable truth. Fossil fuels produced 57% of that. Coal led the way at 33%, and natural gas came in at 22%. And together, they remain the backbone of global power. Renewables are growing, and clean energy pushed fossil fuel power into reverse for the very first time ever. Hydro has contributed 14%, solar delivered 8.7%, and wind added another 8.5%. Nuclear held steady at 8.9%, and together they were bigger than coal. Now here's the story inside the story. Natural gas at 22% is not going away. It is the bridge fuel and the one that is keeping the lights on while the world is debating its green future. It's also getting bigger, and the reason for this is artificial intelligence. AI is an electricity-guzzling monster. Data centers run 24 hours a day, and they cannot survive on solar panels alone. They need reliable, always-on power. The biggest tech companies in the world are betting on gas, and the United States already has about 44.9 gigawatts of new gas capacity in the pipeline. Meta is building 10 gas plants in Louisiana. Google has just signed a 1.5 gigawatt gas contract in Missouri. The message from the Silicon Valley is loud and clear. Forget the net zero press release when it counts gas wins. The 22% share is now headed higher before it heads lower. And that, of course, is the reality of powering a world that never switches off. The energy transition is real, but it is slower than the headlines suggest. And oil markets remain on edge as Iran has accused the United States of ceasefire violation, while America has said that it was only a defensive move. Brent crude has swung this week but has stayed below the $100 per barrel mark. Crude has climbed about 4% on Tuesday after a deep sell-off at the start of the week. On Monday, Brent closed at its lowest since April 20th, losing 7%, and oil markets are looking for signals that a shaky truce could be extended. The U.S. crude has closed at its lowest since the 22nd of April on Tuesday, while U.S. gasoline futures has fallen by nearly 7%, and U.S. diesel has dropped 4% to their lowest in about 5 weeks. And still, the sentiment remains very vulnerable as stocks continue to reach a lasting halt, for this war has rocked the energy markets. Carl Rodder, the senior financial market analyst at Capital.com, has said that the markets are just waiting for something that's tangible, and when it comes to a deal between the US and Iran. The analyst further added that a lot of good news is priced in, leaving room for disappointment if something comprehensive is not announced. The US officials have on several occasions said that they are close to a deal with Iran to end this war. However, no deal has been signed beyond a temporary ceasefire, and still with crude below $100, Asian stocks have gained. And Japan's Nikkei have jumped to a record level, tracking all-time highs on Wall Street on Tuesday. AI optimism boosted U.S. stocks as markets have reopened on Tuesday after a holiday, and Wall Street futures pointed to another green opening later on Wednesday. India's fuel subsidies have cushioned inflation to a certain extent and have also diversified energy sourcing and eased supply pressures. But with prices rising at the pump and the volatility in the global crude at elevated levels, has the rupee strained is the question. Now, the currency's recent slide to repeated record lows reflects some deeper structural weaknesses, especially due to the chronically soft capital inflows. And unless these inflows recover, the rupee's vulnerability is likely to persist even as the currency has gained in recent sessions. Now, India's response to the latest oil shock has raised three core questions. How well the policymakers can shield growth and inflation? What's driving the rupee's sharp adjustment? And how long can this strategy hold if oil stays high? The rupee has borne the brunt not due to an outsized deterioration in the current account, but because of the weaker capital inflows. India managed to shield consumers from the full impact of higher global oil prices by limiting the pass-through to retail fuel prices until the middle of May. But since then, petrol and diesel prices have been raised four times. Still, petrol prices have risen by only about 8%, making India one of the least affected economies in the region. As a result, the immediate impact on consumer price inflation has been relatively modest, estimated around 20 basis points, and yet underlying the cost pressures are building rapidly. The key risk ahead is that if elevated oil prices persist, upstream cost pressures will increasingly be passed through to the consumers. The rupee is facing a sizable balance of payments deficit. Despite the relatively strong macroeconomic fundamentals, structural import dependence continues to bias the currency lower, but analysts say that the rupee's worst is probably over, with 97% dollar breach the only likely bet in the near term, and 100 rupees per dollar bets now only in a worst-case scenario. Overall, while near-term pressures persist, the adjustment is already well underway. And India's road transport sector is facing some mounting stress as a sharp rise in diesel prices collides with weak cargo demand. Diesel prices have risen by about 7.50 rupees per litre since the 15th of May. However, freight rates have failed to keep pace, reflecting the subdued demand and intense competition amongst the transporters. And according to the All India Motor Transport Congress, nearly about 20 to 25% of the country's roughly 9 million trucks are currently idle due to the insufficient freight availability. Now, the oversupply of vehicles has also been driven by aggressive fleet expansion in recent months, supported by strong commercial vehicle sales, easier financing and manufacturer discounts, and at the same time, cargo movement from key manufacturing clusters has weakened, reducing load availability and intensifying the pricing pressure. Pressure is compounded by the rising operating costs, and fuel accounts for nearly 50 to 60% of the transported expenses, making the sector highly sensitive to diesel price fluctuations. And yet, the transporters have struggled to pass on these costs to customers in the current demand environment. The operational inefficiencies are also increasing. The Indian Foundation of Transport Research and Training reported that trucks are now waiting 3 to 5 days for return loads on several routes, compared with just 24 hours a few months ago. The strain is most acute for the small fleet operators, most of whom continue to operate at low rates to maintain cash flow and to meet loan obligations. With margins thinning and utilization dropping, the sector faces a prolonged period of financial stress unless demand recovers or costs stabilize. The unionized workers at Samsung Electronics in South Korea have voted to approve a new wage deal. The agreement has averted a strike that threatened to disrupt global chip supplies, and nearly 74% of the 62,616 workers who cast their ballots backed the deal, and that's a clear mandate. So what exactly did the workers win? The Samsung will implement a new 10-year special performance bonus system for its semiconductor division, alongside an average 6.2% wage hike. But getting here isn't easy. The deal has come after a bitter five-month dispute over performance bonuses tied to the company's booming AI chip business that had created some deep divisions amongst the workers. The labor and management had reached a tentative agreement last Wednesday following last-minute mediation by South Korea's labor minister, and that was just hours before the unionized workers were set to walk off the job. Still, a minority union representing Samsung's consumer electronics workers asked a South Korean court to block the vote. They said that the deal primarily benefits colleagues in the chip division. The vote went ahead anyway. So why does this matter beyond South Korea? Samsung is a linchpin of the global AI supply chain, and any strike would have rattled the markets from Seoul to Silicon Valley. The AI boom is driving massive demand for memory chips. Samsung is right at the center of that race. A stable workforce means that Samsung can focus on what matters most right now, catching up with rivals in high bandwidth memory chips that power AI systems. For workers, it's recognition, and for Samsung, it's some breathing room. Coal demand continues to surge despite the record levels of mining over the past decade. Central banks are ramping up purchases, and Wall Street is raising price targets, and investors are increasing exposure as new demand from AI infrastructure is adding pressure to the supplies. At the same time, even household gold is returning to the market as some consumers sell jewelry to cash in on the high prices. We'll leave you with this report. Thanks for watching.

0: in-depth coverage of global issues broken down into facts, figures, and simple words. Backed with analysis from field experts who truly matter, because we believe in decoding the real picture for you. Week after week, creating the maximum impact. Watch We on Wide Angle at these times on Wheel. World is One.
1: Where darkness hides behind every corner. Where the truth is stranger than fiction. A show that dives deep into the stories which shock and mystify. The victims, the accused, and the sinister plot. Prime Crime is your front row seat to darkness.
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4: The earth is sending distress signals. Wildfires, droughts, and melting glaciers. Can we reverse the damage? Explore the harrowing effects of climate change. 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

0: Continuous. Experts across aisles. Diverse voices, one platform. Beyond World is one. In-depth coverage of global issues broken down into facts, figures, and simple words. Backed with analysis from field experts who truly matter. Because we believe in decoding the real picture for you. 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Watch We on Wide Angle at these times on Wheel. World is One. Where darkness hides behind every corner. Where the truth is stranger than fiction. A show that dives deep into the stories which shock and mystify. The victims, the accused, and the sinister float. Prime Crime is your front row seat to darkness.
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3: The earth is sending distress signals. Wildfires, droughts, and melting glaciers. Can we reverse the damage? Explore the harrowing effects of climate change. It's a wake-up call, global emergency.

Hello and a very warm welcome. You're watching Beyond Dispatch. I'm Maudy Gambhir. Let's get started with a quick look at the top stories making headlines. A delegation from the United States will be visiting Delhi from June 1 to 4 to hold discussions on the bilateral trade agreement between India and the United States.

The Pope expresses concern over the recent intensification of the war in Ukraine during his general audience in St. Peter's Square, condemning attacks on civilians and urging an end to violence.

Tamil Nadu Chief Minister meets Prime Minister Modi in New Delhi. The leaders discuss a range of issues concerning the state. This marks the Chief Minister's maiden official visit to the national capital since assuming office earlier this month. Police confirm a fire that broke out between the supermarket is no longer being treated as suspicious. The blaze is believed to have been caused by an electrical fault.

0: Rescuers say five villagers stuck in a flooded cave in central Laos for more than a week have been found alive, but two others are still missing.
1: ร้องไห้แล้ว
2: ร้องทุกคน
1: ร้องทุกคนใช่ไหม

Air India, the country's second biggest airline, will cut domestic flights for June and July by 22% as the industry grapples with a rise in jet fuel costs in the wake of the Iran war. Several states in northern India battle forest fire as rising temperatures and strong winds make matters worse. The Indian Army Air Force assist the local authorities in containing the blaze across Jammu and Kashmir, Himachal Pradesh, and Uttarakhand.

0: The Congress High Command has moved decisively to end the prolonged leadership tussle in Karnataka, with the Chief Minister now expected to step down within the next 2 days. And according to reports, Siddaramaiah is likely to resign either today or on Thursday, paving the way for a transition of power in the state. A meeting of the Congress Legislative Party is expected later this week to elect the new leader. To oversee the transition, the Congress General Secretary in charge of Karnataka will be arriving in Bengaluru today. Siddaramaiah is also likely to address the media in Bengaluru and formally announce his decision. The developments gathered momentum after Leader of Opposition in the Lok Sabha held a closed-door meeting with Siddaramaiah in Delhi. The meeting reportedly lasted more than 40 minutes, during which Rahul Gandhi is reportedly believed to have stressed on the need for a generational shift in the Karnataka Congress leadership. And the Deputy Chief Minister, meanwhile, continues to be a strong contender and has actively campaigned for the top post. Other names being discussed include the Congress President, Mallikarjun Kharge, and Senior Leader, G. Parameshwara. According to sources, the Congress leadership explored multiple options to ensure what it called an honourable transition for Siddaramaiah. One proposal reportedly involved appointing him as Karnataka Congress President while inducting his son into the state cabinet. Another option under discussion reportedly was moving Siddaramaiah to national politics through a Rajya Sabha berth and later positioning him as the leader of opposition in the Rajya Sabha. However, Siddaramaiah is understood to have remained cautious and non-committal about taking up a national role. Party insiders believe that a move to Delhi could benefit both Siddaramaiah and the Congress, and he is seen as one of the party's tallest OBC leaders. Siddaramaiah has played a central role in projecting the Congress's social justice and backward class outreach nationally. Under his leadership, Karnataka also became a political battleground for the Congress. Congress attacked the centre over issues like tax devolution, alleged Hindi imposition, the national education policy, and also the rising fuel prices. Reportedly, a possible compromise formula is also being discussed, under which Shivakumar could become Chief Minister, with multiple deputy chief ministers, potentially including Yatindra. With the 2028 Karnataka Assembly elections approaching, the Congress leadership is set to be keen on ensuring a smooth and carefully managed transition to avoid backlash from Siddaramaiah's support base. And for more on this, our principal correspondent, Siddharth MP, getting us this report.
1: Suspense prevails over the transition of

0: power within the Karnataka cabinet. Chief Minister Siddaramaiah continues to maintain silence over when and whether he will be stepping down as Chief Minister and then be handing over the Chief Minister post to incumbent Deputy Chief Minister D.K. Shivakumar. Let's remember that the Chief Minister continues to maintain silence, but he said that tomorrow he will break his silence and convey his decision. At the same time, let's remember that tomorrow the Chief Minister will be hosting his cabinet colleagues for breakfast, and it is expected widely that his decision will be conveyed at that point in time. And we'll have to wait and see whether D.K. Shivakumar will be elevated as Chief Minister. Of course, Karnataka follows a certain formula where for 2.5 years or half term, it will be Siddaramaiah as Chief Minister. And thereafter, for the next 2.5 years, it will be D.K. Shivakumar as Chief Minister. But almost 3 years have passed after the government has formed in Karnataka. From Chennai, Siddharth, MP, Beyond World is One.
1: An intensifying early season heat wave is sweeping across Europe, smashing the temperature records, triggering health alerts, and forcing thousands to seek relief from the dangerous heat, stretching from Britain to Italy. In fact, France recorded its hottest May Day ever this week, with officials confirming 7 deaths linked directly or indirectly to the heat wave. After temperatures surge far above the seasonal norms, authorities urge the residents to take precautions. At least 7 people have died. Britain also shattered records for a second consecutive day. 4 teenagers drowned in lakes and reservoirs as crowds rushed to waterways during the heat wave. Temperatures reached 35 degrees Celsius in a part in London and also Heathrow Airport, surpassing records set just 24 hours earlier and breaking a May benchmark that had stood for over 100 years.
2: It's quite intense. It feels a little early for it to be this hot, but it feels so different. I'm from the States originally. It feels really different, even this temperature in New York versus in London. It feels much hotter here, even when the temperature is the same.
1: Temperatures climbed towards 35 degrees Celsius in major urban centers in Italy as well, prompting the authorities to activate orange heat alerts across several cities, particularly in Tuscany and Umbria. Meanwhile, Portugal's beaches filled with residents and tourists seeking relief as temperatures approached 36 degrees Celsius around Lisbon. Health officials warned the vulnerable groups must avoid prolonged exposure outdoors. Germany also sweltered under unusually hot conditions, with temperatures hovering near 30 degrees Celsius. Crowds packed lakes near Cologne, while outdoor workers described the working conditions as brutal. Construction workers working on Slovak's capital city also continued to toil under the sun, wearing heavy clothing that offered little respite from the heat. Meteorologists saying the heat wave is being driven by a powerful heat dome, which is a high-pressure system trapping hot air from North Africa over Western Europe. Climate scientists warning Europe is warming up faster than any other continent. According to the EU's Copernicus Climate Change Service, Europe is now around 2.4 degrees Celsius warmer than the pre-industrial levels compared to the global average of roughly 1.4 degrees Celsius.
3: Paris in the springtime is beginning to look like Paris in the summer, and that could become a major problem. These cloudless skies are bringing record-setting spring temperatures. The heat wave, which is unprecedented for the month of May, is affecting not just France, but also the United Kingdom and other parts of Western Europe. This tarmac is not just hot to the hand, it feels like you could almost fry an egg on it. The last few days have brought temperatures into the mid-30s, that's nearing 100 Fahrenheit, and it's the same again, relentless heat today. And of course, that begs the question, as climate change bites, are countries and cities like Paris ready? Are they adapting fast enough?
1: Forest fires ripping through the forest belts of northern India. This comes as large parts of central and northwestern India are expected to continue reeling under heat wave to severe heat wave conditions over the next 3 to 4 days. Severe heat wave conditions have triggered widespread wildfires across Jammu and Kashmir, Himachal Pradesh and Uttarakhand.

0: around, rising temperatures, dry weather, and strong winds have intensified the blaze, making firefighting efforts increasingly difficult. And authorities have deployed emergency response teams to contain the fires, while warnings remain in place as the situation continues to evolve in northern India. The weather agency has warned that the maximum temperatures in Delhi could range between 44 to 46 degrees Celsius, while the minimum temperatures could range between 27 to 29 degrees Celsius. Given the heat wave conditions in Delhi, people are moving towards the hills to have some respite, but the conditions are not as good in the hills as well. A spike in forest fires is common in the season. Massive wildfires swept through forested hills of North India, scorching large stretches of woodland in Himachal Pradesh and triggering emergency firefighting operations. Fires were reported near Shimla and Kasauli in Himachal Pradesh, where the Indian Air Force helicopters equipped with water buckets were deployed to help contain the blaze. One of the major fires broke out in the Solan district. Flames raced across dry hillsides as villagers and emergency teams worked through the night to stop the fire from spreading further. Thick smoke rising over several hill regions, authorities saying strong winds, withering vegetation and rising temperatures are accelerating the spread of the flames, raising concerns over damage to the fragile Himalayan ecosystem. A massive fire also broke out near the Nainital district in Uttarakhand, triggering panic amid the strong winds, while Udhampur district of Jammu and Kashmir also witnessed wildfires for three consecutive days. Given the weather conditions across the country, Prime Minister Modi urged the people to stay hydrated, carry water while stepping outdoors, and extend help to those in need. The rapidly spreading Ebola outbreak continues to spark fear, with suspected Ebola cases rising to more than 900 and over 220 suspected deaths recorded. A UN official said the WHO Director General would be traveling to Congo, where a critical aid shortage persists.
1: We have an update on the Ebola outbreak in the Democratic Republic of the Congo. According to WHO, there are more than 900 suspected cases and 220 suspected deaths linked to Ebola in the DRC. The head of the World Health Organization, Dr. Tedros Adhanom Ghebreyesus, announced that he would be traveling to the country today. In a social media post, he said WHO and 55 humanitarian partners are present across the affected areas, providing essential health services, including treatment for acute malnutrition.
0: Meanwhile, fighting between government troops and the Rwanda-backed M23 militia has been raging for days in the Eastern Democratic Republic of Congo. And according to security sources and locals, the mineral-rich region has been scarred by violence from various armed groups for more than three decades. The combat at this point in time is concerning because it is also ground zero for an Ebola outbreak, which has sparked international health alert by the WHO. The illness has caused over 200 deaths reportedly, according to a toll given over the weekend by Congo's health ministry. The Ebola outbreak continues to worsen there. A baby born to an Ebola positive mother died in an Eastern Congo hospital. Health workers disinfected the treatment area before placing the baby's body into a body bag and sealing the coffin before carrying it out of the building. In fact, the WHO says the epidemic has been linked to more than 900 suspected cases, at least 101 confirmed cases, and around 220 suspected deaths in Congo and Uganda. The outbreak, centered in Ituri province, involving the rare strain for which there is currently no approved vaccine. Amid the worsening situation, doctors, relatives and Red Cross volunteers gathered in the eastern Congolese city of Bunia on Tuesday for the burial of a doctor who died after treating Ebola patients. And this has led to growing fears among the frontline health workers. WHO has said states neighboring Congo are at great danger from Ebola and should act immediately to counter the deadly virus. Other nations are also taking preventive measures. Thailand has imposed a 21-day quarantine order for people traveling from or having transited through Congo or Uganda. However, in a major breakthrough, Russia has claimed to have developed a vaccine that might offer immunity against the rare strain driving the current outbreak. And for more on these developments, our correspondent getting us this report. Take a look.
2: Eastern DRC is facing a dangerous crisis as Ebola spreads rapidly while heavy fighting continues in the region. The WHO chief Tedros has described it as a catastrophic collision of disease and conflict. Ongoing violence is blocking health workers and pushing thousands into crowded camps where the virus can spread even faster, prompting a potential increase in suspected cases and their toll. Calls for an immediate ceasefire are growing more urgent, but peace remains difficult to achieve. From Lagos, Nigeria, Louisa Olani, we own World is One.
0: Air India is temporarily reducing its domestic flight operations by up to 22% between June and August. The company describes the move as a seasonal rationalization of capacity, the move coming amid a sharp rise in aviation fuel prices. The airline will cut frequencies on select routes rather than the exit markets entirely, allowing it to maintain network presence while lowering operational intensity. Air India currently operates around 3,600 domestic flights weekly, forming the bulk of its overall schedule, making even marginal reductions significant for cost management. In fact, consolidating flights is a key lever for fuel savings. By reducing underfilled or low demand frequencies, airlines can operate fewer but fuller aircraft. Improving load factors, a higher passenger load per flight spreads fuel costs across more tickets, effectively lowering per-seat fuel consumption. The cuts also align with a broader industry trend where airlines scale back capacity during the lean travel periods to protect margins. In this case, elevated fuel costs have significantly increased operating expenses, forcing carriers to prioritize efficiency over expansion. On airfares, there is no immediate indication of a fresh hike tied directly to these capacity cuts. However, fares have already been under upward pressure due to earlier fuel surcharges and rising ATF costs. Reduced capacity, especially on the busy routes, can tighten supply and indirectly push ticket prices higher, particularly closer to travel dates. Recent reports from the key routes showing elevated fares and limited availability, suggesting that travelers may continue to face higher prices despite the weaker seasonal demand. Air India has said the reductions are temporary and will be reversed once fuel prices stabilize and demand improves. And for more on this, Disha has been reporting from Mumbai to get us more on this. Take a look.
3: Well, that is right. Air India's 22% domestic flight cuts are expected to impact hundreds of services across major metro as well as tier 2 city routes for the next 3 months. That is till August this year. The airline has confirmed that with this 22% cut, the flight services could directly be reduced to 700-800 flights being impacted on a weekly basis as against the 3,600 domestic flights that the airline operates. However, they say that this is not a suspension, but it is on a temporary basis because of the rising fuel prices. They had to take this call. Remember, they have already taken a call to cut down the international flight routes by 27%. However, the airline has also assured that passengers who have made bookings in the said duration, that is till August, will be given three options. First, a full refund. Second, to get an alternate flight option. Or thirdly, rescheduling options as well. So all of this is something as per the comfort zone of a passenger. However, the airline has clarified that amid rising fuel prices, which is linked to the ongoing

0: geopolitical tension in West Asia, they will have to take such temporary measures. This is Disha reporting here for Beyond from Mumbai.
1: Scores of people suspect

0: এখানে আমরা থাকতে পারছি না, আমাদের কোনো কাগজপত্র নেই, তাহলে আমরা থাকবো কি করে? ওই রাস্তায় মাল টাল কুড়িয়ে খেতাম। ও যখন ঢুকে যখন ঢুকেছিলাম ওই মানে দালাল দিয়ে ঢুকেছিলাম আর কি, তারা আমাদের কাছে 800-900 টাকা করে নিয়েছিল, নিয়ে পার করে দিয়েছিল।
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2: This comes after the West Bengal chief minister claimed illegal Bangladeshi nationals had gathered at the checkpoint in the district's area. In fact, speaking to reporters after an administrative meeting in Kalyani attended by officials, Adhikari claimed those gathered at the border checkpoint were willing to return to Bangladesh. The West Bengal chief minister had urged the authorities to fast track their deportation. And referring to the Foreigners Act, Adhikari said that the provisions already existed and needed to be implemented effectively. In a strong message, the West Bengal Chief Minister urged the illegal migrants to run quickly from the state or else face strict action from the government.
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2: The development follows BJP's push for holding centers for undocumented immigrants aligned with its detect, delete and deport drive against illegal Bangladeshi immigrants and Rohingyas. And for more on these developments, our correspondent Piyali Mitra getting us this report.
4: Right now I am standing at Hakimpur checkpost of BSF in North Chobbish Parghana. Right behind me you can see hundreds of people have gathered here. They are waiting at the checkpoint. They all are Bangladeshi nationals who were staying here in Bengal for last couple of years. We have seen similar number of visuals during SIR process. We have seen how thousands of Bangladeshi national have crossed the border through this checkpoint during SIR. Now they have gathered here and they are saying they were staying in Bengal for last 10 years, from last 12 years. Now as the government has taken West Bengal, BJP government has taken zero tolerance policy, especially detect, delete and deport policy. And they have said that no illegal Bangladeshi or Rohingyas will be allowed to stay here in Bengal. So these people in fear, they are leaving India. They have gathered here. Local police have already completed the legal verification process. After this, they will be taken to inside the checkpoint, and where BSF will conduct the primary questionnaire report, and their facial data along with biometric data will be taken, and after that they will be handed over.
2: And with that, it's a wrap on this edition. Stay with us.

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2: From the bustling trading floors of Wall Street to the vibrant exchanges of Asian stock markets, we on Breaks It Down for you to make

0: sense of what's happening, as we reveal the key factors behind events, strategic battles, and the game-changing business decisions that shape the world. We bring you all of this and more on World Business Watch.
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0: Where darkness hides behind every corner. Where the truth is stranger than fiction. A show that dives deep into the stories which shock and mystify. The victims, the accused,

Hello and welcome to this Wednesday edition of Beyond World of Sport with me, Vidur Kathuria. Plenty of action to get you over the course of the show today, but first up, it's the headlines. Defending champions Royal Challengers Bengaluru booked their place in the final of the 2026 IPL. Captain Rajat Patidar leads the holders to a commanding 92-run victory over the Gujarat Titans in Qualifier 1. And the Rajasthan Royals take on Sunrisers Hyderabad in the 2026 IPL Eliminator in just a short while from now. Vaibhav Suryavanshi will make his IPL playoff debut and the winner of the clash will face Gujarat Titans for a place in the final on Sunday. World number one Yannick Sinner opens his bid for a maiden French Open title in dominant fashion. The four-time Grand Slam champion sails past French wildcard Clément Tabor. And one of India's most respected sports administrators, Randhir Singh, dies at the age of 79. The five-time Olympian and shooting great was the first Indian to be elected president of the Olympic Council of Asia. Captain Rajat Patidar leads defending champions Royal Challengers Bengaluru into the final of the 2026 IPL. The holders thrashed Gujarat Titans by 92 runs in the first qualifier. Now Gujarat won the toss and elected to bowl first. Bengaluru got off to a strong start with star batter Virat Kohli laying the foundation for the innings. The 37-year-old stitched together a 72-run stand for the second wicket with Devdutt Padikkal. Jason Holder then pulled things back for Gujarat with two wickets in three balls. He dismissed Kohli for 43 and Padikkal for 30 as RCB slipped to 94 for 3. But skipper Rajat Patidar launched a stunning counter-attack. He smashed 9 sixes and 5 fours in a breathtaking unbeaten 93, powering Bengaluru to 254 for 5.

0: The total is the highest ever recorded in an IPL playoff, with 126 runs coming in the final 7 overs. In reply, 2022 champions Gujarat were never ready in the chase. In form opener, Sai Sudarshan was dismissed hit wicket in the 3rd over. Sudarshan's bat slipped out of his hand and crashed into the stumps as he played a sparkling cut shot over the cover boundary. Bhuvneshwar Kumar then bowled Gujarat skipper Shubman Gill for just 2. Josh Hazlewood then rattled the stumps off Josh Butler, who departed for 29. Pacer Rasik Salam struck twice, a double wicket maiden in the 6th over, as Gujarat slumped to 51 for 5. Wickets continued to tumble despite fighting 68 from impact substitute Rahul Tewatia, and Gujarat were eventually bundled out for 162 in 19.3 overs, handing Bengaluru a commanding 92-run victory.
1: We are obviously pleased that we've got a number of people contributing to wins. So when people say things like complete team, that's probably what I would reference. It was a pattern of the way we played last year. We had a number of guys who stood up with the bat and the ball. And you need that to go far in competitions. So we've had the same thing happening this year. We're not too dependent on one or two players with a bat or one or two with a ball. We've got a number of people contributing.
2: I think sometimes a loss like this is probably the easier of the kind of losses to get over. If you lose by 1 run, 2 runs, you feel like you could have found something from here, from there, anywhere. It could have been a misfield. It could have been a single that wasn't taken. It could have been anything. But when, obviously, and 250 or 200 run chases, you either get close or nowhere near. And I think when you get nowhere near, you can just go, we were just not on it today. Doesn't mean that we're not going to be on it the next game.
0: Now, Gujarat will face the winner of tonight's eliminator. The Sunrisers Hyderabad face the Rajasthan Royals in New Chandigarh, and there are no second chances on offer. The equation for this match is simple. The winner will face the Gujarat Titans in the second qualifier on Friday, and the loser is knocked out. Both these teams have won the IPL once. The Royals famously won the inaugural edition in 2008, while Hyderabad won the title in 2016. Now, the matchup is between two of the best batting lineups in the IPL. 15-year-old Vaibhav Suryavanshi has only established his reputation as the most exciting talent in world cricket. The last time he faced SRH, he hit a 37-ball 103 in Jaipur, but the Royals still ended up on the losing side, and he will be making his IPL playoff debut tonight. The teenager can also end up with the orange cap this season, and his strike rate of well above 200 is quite extraordinary. In terms of form, the Royals come into the playoffs after sealing 2 high-pressure victories which saw them secure 4th place in the table. Now, the Sunrisers have been the more consistent side of the two. Their playoff spot was never really under threat, and they finished 3rd in the table. They also have the confidence of having won both their league matches against Rajasthan this season. In fact, SRH are currently on a 6-match winning streak against Rajasthan Royals, and a win in the eliminator will make it their best ever streak against an opponent in the IPL.
3: They're a good side, aren't they? They bat well. They trust themselves to go hard. And they've done it the whole tournament. So we know what we're going to face. We've got to hold the line, really. Disciplined, understand that, you know, they're not a side that you're going to limit to 120, 130. But we've got to be aggressive. Lines and lengths. Even if you're trying to bowl a good length ball or a slower ball, it has to be bowled with intent. You have to have energy going through it. Positive, like body language. That's when, you know, you bowl better. The ball does something more. So with the Sunrisers, yeah, it's going to be a tough clash for us. But
0: tennis action now. Yannick Sinner proved why he is the overwhelming favourite to win this year's French Open. The world number one sailed past French wildcard Clément Dabor. The 24-year-old arrived at the French Open on a 29-match winning streak and having completed his full set of Masters 1000 titles. The Italian made a dominant start against the Frenchman, breaking immediately to take a 2-love lead. He broke the Frenchman again for a 4-1 lead and then went on to seal the set with a booming forehand. He then raced through the second set, with little trouble. The world number 171 produced some impressive shots in the third set. He briefly frustrated Sinner, who showed signs of irritation after a few missed returns and baseline errors, but the Italian quickly regained control and wrapped up the match 6-1, 6-3, 6-4 in 2 hours and 8 minutes. The top seed will next face Argentine Juan Manuel Gerundolo, with reigning champion Alcaraz injured and Novak Djokovic not at his best. Sinner is now the favourite to win the tournament. If he wins the French Open, he will also complete his career Grand Slam, that is winning all 4 major titles.
4: I think you also have pressure, you know, hopefully releasing a good piece of journalism, you know, it's normal, you know, so I try to take it in a very natural way. I know what kind of player I am, and then, you know, if you don't feel the pressure, it means you don't care, you know, so I do care a lot on what I'm trying to achieve on a tennis court, and at the same time I know it's not that the world is going down if I lose.
0: 5-time Olympian and veteran Indian sports administrator Randeep Singh has passed away at the age of 79 after a prolonged illness. He died in New Delhi on Wednesday after battling age-related ailments. He was hospitalized for several days before breathing his last at his residence. The legendary shooter made a huge contribution to Indian sport both on and off the field. He first made his mark in shooting, specializing in trap and skeet events. He represented India at 5 Olympics between 1968 and 1984. Randeep Singh also made history as he became the first Indian shooter to win an Asian Games gold medal when he topped the podium in Bangkok back in 1978. After ending his career as a shooter in 1994, he became one of the most respected figures in Indian sports administration. He served as the Secretary General of the Indian Olympic Association from 1987 to 2012 and was a member of the International Olympic Committee from 2001 to 2014 before continuing as an honorary member. Randeep Singh also held several key positions within the Olympic Council of Asia, serving as Secretary General from 1991 to 2015 and later as Acting President from 2021. In September 2024, he became the first Indian to be elected president of the OCA at the body's 44th General Assembly in New Delhi. He was elected for a 4-year term until 2028, but his tenure ended earlier this year due to health reasons. Randeep Singh was also instrumental in bringing the 2010 Commonwealth Games to India. Current president of the Indian Olympic Association, P.D. Usha, paid tribute to Randeep Singh. She said, and I quote, "My heart fills with sadness on the passing away of Shri Randeep Singh Ji, a dear friend and an extraordinary human who took India to new heights in sports in Asia and around the world. We have lost an exceptional leader and his irreplaceable wisdom," end quote. A non-profit group has threatened FIFA with legal action over its current policy of prohibiting the pre-revolutionary Iran flag from World Cup venues. The group wants the ruling reversed. Now, the group in question is the Institute for Voices of Liberty. It is based in the US and describes itself as an institute dedicated to reflecting the aspirations of the people of Iran in their quest for freedom, pluralism, and human rights and democracy. Now, the group says that it has asked FIFA to reverse its policy, and depending on FIFA's response, it will commence formal proceedings in courts in the US. Now, the flag being referred to is the Lion and Sun flag. While it is similar in its red, white and green band formation, the pre-revolutionary Iranian flag has a lion and the sun in the middle, while the official flag changed following the Iranian Revolution in 1979. It has an Islamic symbol and phrasing depicting the shift from a monarchy to a theocratic government. The flag has been used by Iranians in the US and worldwide as a symbol of protest and standing against the current regime. Interestingly, it was also banned at the 2022 FIFA World Cup in Qatar, although some fans did manage to sneak it in its stadiums. FIFA was approached by the New York Times to comment on the matter and simply cited the law which bans any political statement at a World Cup venue. Remember

0: However, Iran is scheduled to play all its group stage matches in the US despite the war. The Iranian Football Federation has also issued a number of demands to FIFA, which includes respect of their own national flag. Now, more broadly, FIFA's position that official member association flags are permitted but rival politically coded flags are prohibited. That is why fans can take the Palestine flag into their venues this summer, given it is the officially approved flag of a FIFA member association, in contrast to Iran's pre-revolutionary flag. The non-profit group cites free speech as the fundamental reason for the policy to be reversed. Now, Iran is slated to play its three World Cup games across Los Angeles and Seattle, and there is a scenario in which Iran could face the United States in Dallas in the round of 32 if both countries finish second in their respective groups. Co-hosts, US have announced their squad for the World Cup, and they have done so in some style in front of the Brooklyn Bridge in New York City. Now, the star player for the US will undoubtedly be Christian Pulisic of AC Milan. The attacking midfielder will be playing in his second World Cup. Now, Pochettino has also included Borussia Mönchengladbach attacking midfielder Giovanni Reina, the son of former US internationals Claudio Reina and Daniel Reina, in his 26-man strong squad. Reina, who is now 23, was at the center of a controversy in Qatar 4 years back when it emerged after the tournament he was nearly kicked out of the camp by then coach Greg Berhalter over his attitude in training. That in turn led to Reina's mother informing US soccer of a physical altercation in 1991 between Berhalter and his then girlfriend and now wife.
1: I think we all know. I think Gio have an amazing talent and an experience too. And to play a non-official game or to play in different competition is not the same to play in the World Cup. And I think we need to trust in the player that have experience. And I think that is really important. One thing is, all during our process, we challenged this experienced player. Why? Because we wanted to get the best. We wanted to be competitive. We want to change this mindset.
0: Now, there has been some controversy around the squad announcement. The US roster was leaked in media publications last week, and Pochettino has also been accused of not communicating the news to those who were not included in the squad. However, the former Tottenham and Chelsea boss defended his lack of communication.
1: If I understand the player, they didn't make the roster, they don't want to hear me to say, oh, apologize, oh, whatever. I care. Do you know why I care? Because during 2 weeks I didn't sleep. And today, still I cannot enjoy the 26 guys that are in front of me because I am thinking in players that are out. That is about to care. It's not to call. Because if I call, it's about myself. I say, oh, I call, I am very human about calling and then giving explanation. Come on.
0: Over to club football action now. Before Sunday's blockbuster UEFA Champions League final between PSG and Arsenal, there's another European final to look forward to tonight. Here too, an English side is chasing a first European trophy. Crystal Palace takes on Spain's Rayo Vallecano in the final of the UEFA Europa Conference League. Now, Oliver Glasner's side have enjoyed an up-and-down campaign in Europe. Crystal Palace finished 10th in the league, but found their best form in the knockout rounds. The Eagles overcame several big names on their way to the semi-finals before they hunted down Shakhtar Donetsk in the last four. Now, European football has provided a welcome escape for Palace after a difficult domestic campaign. They finished 15th in the Premier League, just 6 points above the relegation zone. They also closed their league season with a defeat in what was Glasner's penultimate match in charge. Palace will now hope to send their manager off in style while also salvaging their season after Glasner guided them to their first major trophy last time out with the FA Cup.
2: It would mean a lot, but not for me personally. I think especially for the players, for the group, because I know how hard every single player, every single one in the staff worked throughout the season. It will be our 60th game of the season. This would mean a lot for me that we then could have a fantastic ending to the season. But however, the game ends tomorrow, because it's sports, it's football, you never know. But I really enjoy it, and we all enjoyed this journey together. And yeah, we will give our best to get the happy ending.
0: But the Eagles won't find it easy against a Rayo side that finished 8th in La Liga. The club from Vallecas district of Madrid have reached a European final in only their second ever continental campaign. Rayo also come into the match in strong form, unbeaten in their last 9 matches across all competitions since their 3-1 defeat to AEK Athens in the second leg of the quarterfinals.
3: I think we have a responsibility to represent the Vallecas neighborhood, our people, our fans in the stands we see every time we play at home. And just doing that, and keeping our passion, our identity, everything that has brought us this far, I think that will be the right approach. We can't control the result, but we can control everything else.
0: Shifting focus to women's football now, 2-time Ballon d'Or winner Alexia Putellas has announced that she will leave Barcelona when her contract expires at the end of the season. The 32-year-old, who helped Barcelona win their 4th UEFA Women's Champions League title on Saturday, took to social media to confirm her decision. In a video message, Putellas said, and I quote, "I've always said that you can't defend this shirt only halfway, and I understand that I have given everything I have. I said I wanted the final moment to come when I was at my best, giving everything and with 100% energy. That's it. Now it's time. It has been a perfect story. I have been and will always be just another player like you. That's why I don't want this moment to be a sad moment. This is just a chapter that ends." Putellas' departure will bring an end to a glittering 14-year spell with the Catalan club, a period in which she established herself as one of the greatest players in women's football. Midfielder rejoined Barcelona from Levante in 2012 and has since scored 234 goals in 512 appearances so far. During her time at the club, Putellas won 10 league titles and 4 Women's Champions League crowns, with the latest coming this past weekend as Barcelona completed a quadruple. Barcelona have already won the league title but have 2 games remaining this season. On Wednesday, they face Real Sociedad at home before Sunday's match away to Madrid, CFF marking Putellas' final 2 games as a Barcelona player. And according to reports, the 32-year-old is exploring options in the National Women's Soccer League, or the NWSL, in the United States. Putellas has also been linked with a move to England's London City Lionesses. Time for some NBA action now. Oklahoma City Thunder beat the San Antonio Spurs 127-114 in Game 5 to move within 1 win of a 2nd consecutive NBA Finals appearance. Now, San Antonio had leveled the series at 2-2 with a fighting performance on Sunday, but the Spurs never really got going in a disappointing Game 5. Spurs star Victor Wembanyama endured a difficult shooting night. He scored 20 points but made just 4 of his 15 attempts from the field, while also collecting only 6 rebounds. Forward Devin Vassell also struggled. He managed only 6 points on 2 of 11 shooting after averaging 17 points across the first 4 games of the series. For Oklahoma City, 2-time MVP Shai Gilgeous-Alexander led the way with 32 points, although he made only 7 of his 19 shots from the field. He was outstanding from the free throw line, converting 16 of 17 attempts. Oklahoma City can secure their place in the NBA Finals with a victory in Game 6 in San Antonio on Thursday. Now, the New York Knicks have already booked their spot in the NBA Finals for the first time in 27 years after sweeping the Cleveland Cavaliers in the Eastern Conference Finals.
4: Yeah, the team was huge tonight, obviously. Let me just mention, Chet was big to start the game. Obviously, the bench group came in, gave great minutes. But yeah, those guys, like, I would always say, like, we're a team out there. Like, we don't get this far. I don't have this individual success. This team doesn't have this success without all 15 guys in the locker room, and we proved it tonight. Like, if it was 4 or 5 me's out there, we would have been down 20 after the first quarter. But the guys were great to start the game.
0: That's a wrap on this edition of We On World of Sport. News and updates will continue on the other side of this short break. Keep watching We On World of Sport.

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1: Where darkness hides behind every corner. Where the truth is stranger than fiction. A show that dives deep into the stories which shock and mystify. The victims, the accused, and the sinister plot. Crime Crime is your front row seat to darkness.
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1: Where darkness hides behind every corner. Where the truth is stranger than fiction. A show that dives deep into the stories which shock and mystify. The victims, the accused, and the sinister plot. Crime Crime is your front row seat to darkness.
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Hi everyone, welcome to We On Live broadcast from New York City. I'm your host, Susan Tahvani. First, let's take a look at this hour's headlines. Iranian state TV says Tehran has received an initial unofficial framework for a deal with the U.S., which includes restoring commercial shipping through the Strait of Hormuz, and American forces will withdraw from the vicinity of Iran and lift naval blockade. Texas Attorney General Ken Paxton ousted a four-term U.S. Senator John Cornyn, riding President Donald Trump's endorsement to a runoff victory for the Republican Senate nomination. Construction activity is underway on the South Lawn of the White House for UFC Freedom 250, a mixed martial arts event that is scheduled to take place on June 14th, President Trump's 80th birthday. Bangladesh health officials are investigating the death of at least six newborn babies at a private hospital in Dhaka after they died within hours of each other in the same ward when the air conditioning system was reportedly switched off. Spanish police searched the headquarters of the ruling Socialist Party as part of an investigation into possible financial wrongdoing linked to party member who allegedly tried to influence police in legal cases. Oil prices plunged 5% on rekindled hopes for progress in U.S.-Iran talks, which are aimed at ending the war in West Asia. As diplomatic negotiations continue, Iran State TV says Tehran has obtained a draft of an initial unofficial framework for a memorandum of understanding with the U.S. on ending their conflict. Under the framework, Iran would restore commercial shipping through the Strait of Hormuz to pre-war levels within a month, while the U.S. would withdraw military forces from Iran's vicinity and lift a naval blockade. Iran State TV says the framework, which excludes military vessels and imagines Iran managing ship traffic through the Strait of Cooperation with Oman, was not yet finalized, adding that Tehran would take no steps without tangible verification. State TV also says that if a final agreement is reached within 60 days, it could be approved as a binding UN Security Council resolution. The war in West Asia erupted after a sharp escalation between Iran and Israel earlier this year, with both sides exchanging missiles.

0: missiles and drone attacks that disrupted shipping in the Gulf and drew in U.S. military involvement. As the situation in West Asia continues to evolve, Iran's guards says the possibility of war with Washington is low, but warns that the country remains fully prepared for any attack. According to Iran's Tansim news agency, a senior Iranian Navy official said that the area from Chabahar to Mehshah will be turned into graveyard for aggressors, referring to locations along Iran's southern coast where the U.S. launched its strike, stating that it was, quote, self-defense strikes. The Iranian official also added that the armed forces are ready with full magazines if a similar attack happens again. Iranian state media reported blasts in south of Iran in the port city of Bandar Abbas near the Strait of Hormuz, where Iran Revolutionary Guard said its forces downed a U.S. MQ-9 Reaper drone entering its airspace and fired at an F-35 fighter jet. With no clear winner in the war, neither U.S. nor Iran appears ready to compromise on the key sticking points in negotiations, which includes the Strait of Hormuz and Iran's nuclear program. And now Iran is reportedly pushing for the release of nearly $24 billion in frozen overseas assets as negotiations with the U.S. continue in Qatar. According to Iran's Tansim news agency, Iran wants at least $12 billion made available immediately as part of a proposed 14-point framework aimed at ending the ongoing conflict. Despite a truce in its war with Hezbollah, Israel has launched a deadly wave of airstrikes across Lebanon's south. Lebanon's health ministry says 31 people have been killed in latest Israeli strikes, including at least 4 children and 3 women. 40 other are wounded as well. Smoke engulfed the skyline of southern Lebanon after Israel pounded Lebanon with more than 120 airstrikes in what Lebanon says is one of the heaviest days of bombing in weeks. The recent strikes further strain a ceasefire announced on the 16th of April that was meant to halt fighting between Israel and Iran-backed group Hezbollah. Israel's Prime Minister Benjamin Netanyahu says the country is intensifying its military operations in the region.
1: Under my directive and that of the defense minister, together with the IDF chief of the general staff, we are intensifying our operation in Lebanon. The IDF is operating with large forces on the ground and securing strategically dominant positions. We are reinforcing the security buffer zone in order to protect the communities of the north of Israel.
0: Video released by Israeli military shows aerial views of strikes on what it described as Hezbollah targets in southern Lebanon, including a building purportedly used by a Hezbollah operative. In Lebanon's Tyre, thick plumes of smoke shoot into the air as heavy Israeli strikes pound the southern Lebanese city and its surrounding. Prior to the airstrikes, Israeli military issued evacuation warnings for at least 50 southern and eastern towns and villages, including Nabatiya City. As Israel's operation moves deeper into South Lebanon, Hezbollah says its fighters clash with Israeli forces in a town north of the Litani River. In a statement, Hezbollah said its fighters repelled an Israeli force that had moved towards Zawatar al-Sharqiya after airstrikes and heavy artillery fire. The confrontation between Hezbollah fighters and Israeli troops occurred close to Israel's declared yellow line in southern Lebanon, where its troops have been operating. The group claimed responsibility for a series of drone and rocket fire on Israeli forces in the town and said that it engaged directly with them.

Europe's worst nightmare is coming true. Russia is gaining strength. America is pulling back. A major military operation is shaking the foundation of Europe's security setup. Fewer bombers, fewer warships, fewer American troops on standby, and now allies across NATO are racing for what comes next.

0: For decades, Europe's defense strategy rested on one powerful assumption, that when crisis strikes, American military muscle would arrive fast, hard, and an overwhelming force. Now that assumption is facing its biggest test. Behind closed doors, discussions are intensifying across NATO capitals after reports that the US plans to sharply reduce the military assets available to support European allies during future emergencies. Reports suggest US will pull 50% of deep strike capability from Europe. The list is significant. Strategic bombers, fighter jets, warships, mid-air refueling aircraft. Even troop availability could be scaled back under a broader restructuring pushed by the Trump administration. According to reports, Washington is reassessing how much military power it wants permanently tied to Europe as security priorities shift globally. When questioned, NATO chief refuses to reveal the details.
1: I'm afraid it's much more complicated than that, but it has not to do with the fact that the it has nothing to do with what happened over a couple of weeks ago when they announced the number of 5,000 in with regard then to Germany. That's totally separate from it. But I cannot say too much because it is highly classified.
0: European governments are now accelerating defense coordination and military planning. Several nations are already increasing weapons production, strengthening joint exercises. The numbers underline the scale of the challenge. Tens of thousands of US troops remain stationed across Europe with key deployments in Germany, Italy, Turkey, and the UK. American air power, naval forces, and logistics systems have long formed the backbone of NATO's rapid response capability. With European nations refusing to join the American forces in the Iran war, Trump's angst is only increasing. Ever since coming to power in his second term, the US president has been pushing the European nations to spend more on defense, saying the US can't always be there. The situation is unique. Military muscle can't be built overnight. It needs years of planning and resources. Bureau Report, Vyond World is One.
2: A new space race is unfolding. This time, the prize is not just landing on the moon, but living there permanently. And America's NASA is now betting nearly $20 billion on what could become humanity's most expensive home. Our next report tells you more.

0: We are going back to Moon, and this permanently. That's the big announcement from NASA. US wants to land Americans back on the Moon before President Trump leaves office in January 2029. NASA will establish the Moon base in the lunar South Pole region. Jeff Bezos's Blue Origin will provide landers to deliver moon buggies to the lunar surface. NASA also revealed that private players would be providing rovers and drones for a sprawling moon base.
1: Now, Moonbase 1 will be the first privately funded lunar lander mission in history. The Blue Origin Mark 1 Endurance Lander will deliver multiple payloads to the Shackleton Connecting Ridge, a strategic area of the lunar South Pole.
0: This is no longer science fiction. NASA has officially begun the early stages of building a long-term human presence on the Moon under its Artemis program. The U.S. Space Agency reveals that it would be done in three phases. In the phase, NASA tests robots, landers, and technology near the Moon's South Pole before long human missions. Then in phase two, which begins in 2029, early habitats, power systems, and rovers are built as astronauts begin longer stays. And in the final phase from 2032, onward, NASA aims for a permanent human presence with regular missions and expanded lunar bases.
2: Moonbase will be home base for our Artemis crews and will encompass long-duration stays, expanded robotic and human capabilities, and an enduring presence on the lunar surface.
0: NASA is competing with China to return humans to the lunar surface, meaning the American Space Agency is under pressure to appear to be winning the new space race. China has already landed robotic missions on the far side of the Moon and is working with Russia on plans for a nuclear power station for its lunar base, which is planned to build by 2035. Space is increasingly viewed not just as a scientific frontier, but as a domain tied to technology, military capability, and geopolitical influence. The Moon itself also holds valuable resources. Scientists believe frozen water exists near the lunar poles. That water could eventually be turned into drinking supplies, oxygen, or even rocket fuel for deeper space missions. Washington and Beijing are drawing lines in the lunar dust, and the second space age has officially begun.
3: SpaceX and the Pentagon are locked in a dispute over the cost of using Starlink satellite networks in U.S. military operations against Iran, as the U.S. military becomes increasingly dependent on Starlink-connected drones and battlefield communications. According to a report by Reuters, the disagreement centers on the use of Starlink terminals on Lucas Kamikaze drones. The Kamikaze is a low-cost U.S. suicide drone designed to loiter over a target before diving to detonate. The report said that SpaceX told Pentagon officials the military had been paying too little for the service used on the drones. The company argued the Starlink satellite terminals were operating under a higher-tier aviation service, which costs around $25,000 per terminal each month, instead of the lower-priced land-based services the Pentagon had been using. Pentagon officials reportedly pushed back, saying the drone only used Starlink connections for short periods during missions. But Reuters said that the Pentagon eventually agreed to pay the higher price, nearly doubling the cost of each Lucas drones. The report also said the Pentagon and SpaceX have clashed over plans to provide Iranians with direct-to-cell Starlink access to help people communicate during government-imposed internet blackouts. The disputes have highlighted growing concern inside Washington over the military's reliance on SpaceX. Starlink has become a critical tool in modern warfare, providing satellite internet for drones, battlefield communications, and targeting operations even in remote areas. SpaceX currently operates around 10,000 satellites, more than half of all active satellites in orbit. Reuters also noted previous concerns over dependence on Starlink. During the war in Ukraine, Musk reportedly restricted Starlink access in some areas, disrupting Ukrainian military operations. More recently, a global Starlink outage temporarily disrupted U.S. Navy tests involving unmanned military boats. U.S. President Donald Trump has said that his latest medical checkup went perfectly. The medical examination comes as questions surround the health of the oldest president ever sworn into office, and it continues to draw attention ahead of his 80th birthday. The U.S. president underwent his third medical examination since returning to office last year. The checkup comes amid increased public scrutiny over visible bruising on his hands, reports of leg swelling, and instances where he appeared drowsy during official engagements. Trump has frequently faced criticism over transparency regarding his health record. While Tuesday's visit was described by Trump as a six-month physical, the White House had earlier announced it as an annual dental and medical examination. His latest publicly scheduled annual checkup took place in April of 2025. However, an additional unannounced hospital visit later that October

was also described by officials as an annual physical examination. The issue has drawn particular focus because Trump has repeatedly highlighted his physical and mental fitness, often comparing himself favorably to former President Joe Biden. Trump will turn 80 on June 14th. Trump has also repeatedly spoken about successfully completing cognitive tests, saying that he had aced them and claimed previous president did not take similar assessments. Last summer, the White House disclosed that Trump had been diagnosed with chronic venous insufficiency after being evaluated for swelling in his legs. The announcement followed several public appearances in which Trump's ankle appeared visibly swollen. He has also frequently been seen with bruising on his right hand, often concealed with makeup, along with a rash visible on his neck. The White House has attributed the bruising on his hand to aspirin use as part of a standard cardiovascular treatment regimen. Trump has also denied that he was falling asleep during official events after being seen with his eyes closed for extended moments. Questions surrounding the age and health of the U.S. president have become a major political issue in recent years. During the 2024 presidential race, Joe Biden ended his re-election campaign at the age of 81 after a widely criticized debate performance against now-president Donald Trump.

0: A heart-stopping rescue unfolding in flood-ravaged Texas, where body cam footage shows a police officer wading through fast-moving waters to save a baby trapped inside a stranded vehicle. Clinching the child close and shielding the baby with his jacket, the officer carried the baby to safety as heavy rains battered the area. We leave you with these visuals.
1: Yeah. You got a baby? There you go. I got the baby out.
0: Saudi Arabia is gearing up for a record hot summer ahead, with the country's wealthy agency warning that the temperature in the kingdom's eastern province could reach 50 degrees Celsius today. This as heat wave continues to affect the region ahead of the Eid al-Adha holiday. The spokesperson for Saudi Arabia's National Center for Meteorology said the hot weather conditions were expected to persist until Friday, with forecast temperatures ranging between 47 and 50 degrees in several governments. The warning comes as millions of Muslims prepare for Eid al-Adha and the Hajj pilgrimage season. Saudi authorities have intensified heat mitigation measures, including expanded shade areas, misting systems, and emergency medical preparedness at key pilgrim sites. Trucks are also continuously distributing free bottles of ice-cold water to pilgrims. More than 50,000 healthcare staff and 3,000 ambulances are on hand to help pilgrims in need. According to official records, in 2024, more than 1,300 pilgrims died as temperatures crossed 50 degrees Celsius.

all driven by fast fashion and growing textile waste, a 26-year-old designer in Nigeria is bringing back the art of draping by creating stunning outfits without using a single stitch. Working out of Abuja, Nigerian designer Precious Banu creates statement looks using only fabric, pins, and his hands. His designs are inspired by traditional African draping styles, where clothes is wrapped and shaped around the body to create elegant silhouettes. Banu says the idea came from his days as a makeup artist when clients often had to cancel shoots because their outfits were not ready on time. Since starting his draping business in 2021, Banu says that he has completed more than 200 costume orders and built a strong social media following of over 300,000 people. Depending on the design and location, his service ranges from $90 to $300. He personally visits fabric markets in

0: take them 2 to 3 days, depending on how fast you want the dress to be ready. 2 to 3 days to get your dress done. But with me, it won't take you 45 to an hour, depending on the style we're going for.
1: Because the outfits are pinned instead of stitched, the same fabric can be reused again and again in completely new designs, something Bonu believes helps cut down fashion waste. While his work has also faced criticism online from more conservative groups, interest in his design continues to grow as more clients look for quicker, creative, and sustainable fashion options. With nothing more than fabric, pins, and imagination, Precious Bonu is proving that fashion can be fast, flexible, and sustainable all at the same time. Thank you so much for staying with us and watching We Online broadcast from New York City. More news and headlines after this short break.

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0: Where darkness hides behind every corner. Where the truth is stranger than fiction. A show that dives deep into the stories which shock and mystify. The victims, the accused, and the sinister plot. Prime Prime is your front row seat to darkness. From the bustling trading floors of Wall Street to the vibrant exchanges of Asian stock markets, WEON breaks it down for you to make sense of what's happening. As we reveal the key factors behind events, strategic battles, and the game-changing business decisions that shape the world. We bring you all of this and more on World Business Watch.
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0: On the 28th of February 2026, the United States and Israel launched large-scale strikes on Iran. The attacks targeted Iranian military and nuclear facilities and assassinated Iran's supreme leader Ayatollah Ali Khamenei. Iran responded with missile and drone attacks targeting U.S. bases and American allies across West Asia. Then came one of the biggest turning points of the war. Iran closed the Strait of Hormuz, one of the world's most important oil shipping routes. The move disrupted global energy supplies and sent oil markets into turmoil. As the war escalated, Washington demanded what it called Iran's unconditional surrender. The region moved closer to a direct and wider war. After weeks of strikes, threats, and global pressure, a temporary ceasefire was finally announced on the 8th of April. The deal linked the pause in fighting to the reopening of the strait, but even the ceasefire remained fragile. Fresh strikes, new threats, and continued standoffs keep the region on edge. The killing of Iran's supreme leader, the attacks on Gulf nations, the closure of the Strait of Hormuz, and a fragile ceasefire. On We on Wide Angle, we take a look at the biggest moments that defined the U.S.-Iran war. And what impact did it have on global politics, trade, and security? Let's decode.
1: A short time ago, the United States military began major combat operations in Iran. Our objective is to defend the American people by eliminating imminent threats from the Iranian regime, a vicious group of very hard, terrible people. Its menacing activities directly endanger the United States, our troops, our bases overseas, and our allies throughout the world. Finally, to the great, proud people of Iran, I say tonight that the hour of your freedom is at hand.
0: On the morning of the 28th of February 2026, the United States and Israel launched their biggest joint military operation against Iran in decades. The operation began with a massive wave of airstrikes targeting Iranian military bases, missile sites, air defense systems, and command centers across the country. According to U.S. officials, nearly 900 strikes were carried out in the first 12 hours of the operation. Israel said more than 1,200 bombs were used during the first day of attacks. The strikes hit multiple cities, including Tehran, Isfahan, Bushehr, Bandar Abbas, and other strategic locations. But the main target of the opening strikes was Iran's top leadership. U.S. and Israeli officials later said the timing of the operation was specifically linked to the movement of Iran's supreme leader Ayatollah Ali Khamenei. Khamenei was killed along with seven members of the top Iranian security leadership who had gathered at several locations in Tehran, and about a dozen members of his family and close entourage.

0: near simultaneous strikes within 60 seconds. 40 other senior Iranian leaders also died in the attack. Among them were IRGC Commander Mohammad Pakpour, Iranian Defense Minister Aziz Nazirzadeh, and multiple senior members of Iran's security establishment. Khamenei's compound in Tehran was directly targeted during the first wave of strikes. Satellite images later showed heavy damage to the area. The same day, Donald Trump announced that Khamenei had been killed in a social media post. Iranian state media confirmed his death hours later on March 1st.
1: Inna lillah wa inna ilayhi raji'un. 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
0: As the strikes continued, communication networks across parts of Iran were disrupted. Tehran reported major internet outages while videos of explosions and air defense fire emerged across social media. The attacks also caused civilian casualties. Within hours of the strikes, Iran accused the United States and Israel of declaring war. Iranian missiles and drones were then launched towards U.S. targets and American allies in the region, marking the beginning of the U.S.-Iran war. On the 28th of February, just hours after the U.S.-Israel offensive against Iran began, one of the deadliest incidents was reported in the southern Iranian city of Minab. A missile strike hit the Shayare Tayebe Girls' School during school hours, when students and teachers were inside the building. Iranian authorities said that the U.S. missile strike killed more than 160 people, most of them schoolgirls between the ages of 7 and 12. Teachers, parents, and school staff were also among the dead. The school was located near an IRGC naval facility in Minab. Satellite images later showed multiple impact sites around both the school and the nearby military complex. Initial reports did not confirm who carried out the strikes, but within days, U.S. officials said a preliminary military investigation indicated that American forces were likely responsible. Multiple reports said the strike may have been caused by outdated targeting intelligence, which incorrectly identified the area as part of an active Iranian military site. The United States said it does not deliberately target civilian infrastructure and confirmed that an internal investigation had been launched. On the 19th of May, U.S. Admiral Brad Cooper testified before Congress and said that the U.S. military investigation into the blast is complex, given that it was located on an active Iranian cruise missile site.
2: Can you at this moment acknowledge that that mistake was made and that we were responsible for it? It's something we didn't want to do and don't want to repeat.
3: So it's a complex investigation. The school itself is located on an active IRGC cruise missile base. So it's more complex than the average strike. Soon as we're complete, I'm fully committed to transparency, given your important oversight role and the other members here.
0: Just one day after the United States and Israel launched their opening strikes on Iran, Tehran began its largest ever retaliatory operation across West Asia. Iran launched waves of ballistic missiles, cruise missiles, and drones targeting U.S. military bases, diplomatic facilities, airports, and energy infrastructure across the region. The attacks targeted countries hosting American forces, including Qatar, Bahrain, Kuwait, Iraq, Saudi Arabia, the United Arab Emirates, and Jordan. Sirens were activated across multiple Gulf cities as air defense systems intercepted missiles and drones. The Al Udeid Air Base in Qatar, the U.S. naval support activity in Bahrain, and Prince Sultan Air Base in Saudi Arabia were among the key targets.

0: United Arab Emirates said more than 1,000 Iranian drones and over 200 missiles had targeted its territory during the first week of the war. Bahrain reported intercepting dozens of missiles and drones headed towards it. Several missiles and drones were intercepted, but some projectiles breached air defenses, causing fires, infrastructure damage, and casualties. And this visual caught everyone's attention. Parts of a drone crashed near Dubai International Airport, forced temporary flight suspensions. The Pentagon later confirmed that U.S. troops had been killed in the Gulf region and injured in the initial waves of attacks. By the 7th of March, the number of U.S. military fatalities from Iranian strikes had risen to 7. Iran also warned that any country allowing its airspace or military facilities to be used against it would be considered a legitimate target. Multiple countries across West Asia were directly drawn into the war. On the 2nd of March 2026, the conflict expanded further as Hezbollah officially entered the Iran war. The Lebanon-based group announced that it was launching what it called a coordinated resistance response following the assassination of Iran's supreme leader Ayatollah Ali Khamenei and the continued U.S.-Israeli strikes on Iran. Within hours, Hezbollah fired hundreds of rockets, missiles, and drones towards northern Israel. Targets included military bases, air defense positions, border outposts, and cities in the Galilee region. The Israeli military responded with large-scale airstrikes across southern Lebanon and the Bekaa Valley. Lebanon's health ministry said the initial wave of Israeli strikes killed more than 300 people, including civilians. Thousands of residents in southern Lebanon were forced to flee their homes as the bombardment continued. On the 2nd of March 2026, Iran officially closed the Strait of Hormuz to what it called unfriendly nations. The Strait of Hormuz is one of the world's most important maritime choke points. Nearly 20% of global oil trade and a quarter of the world's LNG shipments pass through the narrow waterway every day. Even before the official announcement, the IRGC had begun warning ships through radio transmissions that no ship is allowed to pass the Strait of Hormuz. Multiple commercial vessels turned back, while others remained anchored outside the strait, waiting for security clearance. Several shipping companies immediately suspended operations through the region. Iranian naval forces and IRGC speedboats were deployed across key parts of the strait, as Tehran warned that any ship linked to the United States or its allies should be targeted. Three commercial vessels were reportedly hit during the early days of the blockade, and at least one seafarer was killed in a drone attack near the shipping channel. The closure of the Strait of Hormuz quickly turned the U.S.-Iran war into a global economic crisis. The strait handles nearly one-fifth of the world's oil trade and is a major route for liquefied natural gas exports from the Gulf region. With shipping disrupted, global energy markets were hit almost immediately. Within hours of the closure, global oil prices surged to their highest levels in years. Brent crude crossed $150 per barrel as markets feared a long-term supply shock. Countries heavily dependent on Gulf energy imports, including India, China, Japan, and South Korea, began activating emergency energy response plans. Shipping and insurance costs also rose sharply. The disruption also impacted global supply chains. Tankers were forced to take longer routes around Africa, delaying energy supplies and increasing transportation costs worldwide. Stock markets across Asia, Europe, and the United States fell sharply in the days after the closure. Airlines warned of higher fuel costs, while several countries expressed concern over rising inflation and energy shortages.
1: The stock market is at an all-time high. And America's growth has not stumbled. And that's largely due to artificial intelligence and this real creativity of people are investing like mad in this new industry. But at the same time, the average American who's not in the stock market, and that's, you know, over 50% of Americans, are hurting very badly. Groceries are much higher, and of course, gasoline at the pump is higher. But all of this is going to have an increasing effect.
0: Nine days after the start of the U.S.-Iran war, Iran announced its new supreme leader. On the 8th of March 2026, Iran's Assembly of Experts officially named Mojtaba Khamenei as the country's third supreme leader, replacing his father, Ayatollah Ali Khamenei. The decision was made after days of closed-door meetings between Iran's senior clerics, political leaders, and the Islamic Revolutionary Guards Corps. Under Iran's constitution, the Assembly of Experts is responsible for choosing the supreme leader. Following Khamenei's death, an interim leadership council was formed to temporarily take over state functions until a successor was selected. Even after becoming supreme leader, Mojtaba Khamenei remains largely out of public view due to security concerns. Iranian officials say that he is operating through a secure channel. By the fourth week, the U.S.-Iran war had moved far beyond missiles, drones, and airstrikes. On March 26, 2026, day 27 of the war, the United States, Iran, and their allies were engaged in a large-scale cyber conflict targeting critical infrastructure, financial networks, energy systems, and communication platforms. U.S. officials said Iranian state-linked hacking groups had targeted American banks, energy companies, transport networks, and government websites. Several U.S. state government portals experienced temporary outages. One of the biggest attacks targeted energy control networks linked to oil terminals in the Gulf region. The United States responded with its own cyber operations. American officials did not publicly confirm details, but multiple reports said U.S. Cyber Command targeted Iranian military communication, radar networks, air defense systems, and banking infrastructure. The United Nations warned that the conflict was creating a dangerous precedent for cyber warfare as digital attacks began impacting civilian services and global economic systems. On the 7th of April 2026, U.S. President Donald Trump issued one of his strongest warnings since the start of the war. In a post on Truth Social, Trump wrote, "A whole civilization will die tonight, never to be brought back again." He added, "I don't want that to happen, but it probably will." The warning came hours before a deadline set by the United States for Iran to reopen the Strait of Hormuz and return to negotiations. The White House said the U.S. was prepared to launch large-scale strikes on Iranian infrastructure if no agreement was reached. American officials said potential targets included transport links, energy facilities, and command centers connected to Iran's war operations. The comments quickly triggered global reaction. Iran condemned the statement, calling it a threat against a sovereign nation, and accusing Washington of escalating the war through public intimidation.
2: Today, the President of the United States again resorted to language that is not only deeply irresponsible but profoundly alarming, declaring that, quote, "the whole civilization will die tonight, never to be brought back," unquote. It is regrettable and alarming that while in full view of international community, the President of the United States shamelessly and brazenly issues threats to destroy all civilian infrastructure in Iran.
0: The first formal ceasefire of the conflict came into effect after days of intense diplomatic negotiations. The agreement followed back-channel talks involving the United States, Iran, Pakistan, Qatar, Oman, and other regional mediators. Under the agreement, the United States paused major airstrikes inside Iran, while Iran agreed to reduce missile and drone attacks, targeting U.S. forces and allies across West Asia. The deal also included steps towards reopening the Strait of Hormuz, but it continues to face disruption. This temporary agreement was subsequently extended indefinitely by President Donald Trump. However, the ceasefire has remained fragile from the very beginning. On the 11th and 12th of April 2026, day 44 of the U.S.-Iran war, high-level diplomatic talks between the United States and Iran began in Islamabad, Pakistan. The meeting was the first direct peace initiative since the start of the war, following the temporary ceasefire that came into effect on April 8th. The main focus of the discussions was the future of the Strait of Hormuz, the continuation of the ceasefire and conditions for a longer-term de-escalation agreement. The United States demanded full freedom of navigation through the strait and an end to Iranian missile and drone attacks, and security guarantees for U.S. forces and allies in the region. Iran, on the other hand, called for a complete end to U.S. airstrikes, the removal of naval restrictions near Iranian ports, and guarantees that further attacks on Iranian leadership would not take place. While the talks did not produce a final agreement, both sides agreed to continue the ceasefire and maintain open diplomatic channels.
3: We leave here with a very simple proposal, a method of understanding that is our final and best offer. We'll see if the Iranians accept it.
0: On the 4th of May, the United States officially launched Project Freedom, a major military and naval operation aimed at restoring full shipping access through the Strait of Hormuz. U.S. Central Command said Project Freedom would involve naval escort missions, mine clearance operations, air surveillance, and the protection of commercial shipping moving through the strait. The United States deployed additional warships, destroyers, surveillance aircraft, and drone systems across the Gulf region as part of the operation. U.S. Navy ships began escorting oil tankers and commercial vessels through key shipping lanes inside the Strait of Hormuz. The Pentagon said the operation's main objective was to ensure freedom of navigation and prevent further disruption to global energy supplies. However, on the 5th of May 2026, just one day after the operation began, U.S. President Donald Trump announced that Project Freedom would be temporarily put on hold. The decision came as diplomatic efforts continued and after reports of possible progress towards a broader U.S.-Iran agreement. On the 26th of May, the United States launched new strikes on targets in southern Iran, despite the fragile ceasefire and continuing peace talks between Washington and Tehran. U.S. Central Command said the strikes were self-defense operations aimed at protecting American forces and commercial shipping in the Strait of Hormuz. Reports said explosions were heard near Bandar Abbas and other strategic locations along Iran's southern coast. The Pentagon said the operation was limited and defensive and insisted that the ceasefire remained in effect. Iran condemned the strikes, calling them a violation of the April ceasefire agreement and an act of bad faith during ongoing negotiations. The strikes took place as Iranian negotiators were in Qatar for new talks aimed at extending the ceasefire and reaching a longer-term agreement with the United States. 3 months later, the U.S.-Iran war continues to cast a shadow across West Asia and the world. It has become one of the most defining global conflicts in recent times, disrupted global energy supplies and their

Cascading effects can be seen in every corner of the world. The ceasefire continues, but it remains fragile, and the region remains on edge.

0: This is our brand new edition of South India, a daily dynamic show that will capture the pulse of the southern Indian state.
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2: Where darkness hides behind every corner. 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A show that dives deep into the stories which shock and mystify. The victims, the accused, and the sinister float. Crime Crime is your front row seat to darkness. 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As we reveal the key factors behind events, strategic battles, and the game-changing business decisions that shape the world. We bring you all of this and more on World Business Watch. 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

0: is Stranger Than Fiction. A show that dives deep into the stories which shock and mystify the victims, the accused, and the sinister plot. Crime is your front row seat to darkness. From the bustling trading floors of Wall Street to the vibrant exchanges of Asian stock markets, Weon breaks it down for you to make sense of what's happening. As we reveal the key factors behind events, strategic battles, and the game-changing business decisions that shape the world. We bring you all of this and more on World Business Watch. Get the latest update.
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0: Hello and welcome. You're watching Grace to Power. My name is Mohammed Saleh, and on the show today, Donald Trump's scandal-plagued pick has won the Texas primary for the Republican Party, sparking questions on whether Donald Trump is actually picking candidates based on their loyalty at the cost of their electability. And in the Indian state of West Bengal, there is more trouble for Mamata Banerjee's Trinamool Congress, as Dr. Kakoli Ghosh Dastidar, a four-time Lok Sabha Member of Parliament from Barasat and a long-time close ally of Mamata Banerjee, has now quit from all organizational posts. But let's of course start with this big story from the United States, America, where another congressional candidate backed by the US President Donald Trump has won the Senate primary. This time, the story is, of course, from Texas, where the incumbent Senator John Cornyn has now ceded to his Republican political rival, Ken Paxton. In his concession speech, the Texas Senator has said that he'll back the Republican face contesting the upcoming midterm elections to keep his party in power for generations to come. Now, Cornyn himself is a four-term Senator whose congressional run will now come to an end.
1: After a public service career lasting more than four decades and 18 consecutive campaign wins, tonight we've come up short in this primary runoff. In this runoff election, approximately 8% of registered voters made their voices heard. And of that 8% who voted, roughly 60% said they were ready for a different direction. Another reminder that those who show up decide for those who do not.
0: So the winning candidate is the Texas attorney Ken Paxton, who received Trump's endorsement despite a scandal surrounding the Republican leader. The supporters of Ken Paxton have called him a fighter for the conservatives and have also noted that it is Trump's backing that had helped him secure the Senate candidacy.
2: And then there's one person that I think you might know, President Donald J. Trump. When everyone in Washington told him to abandon me and abandon the people of Texas, he didn't listen. Instead, he gave his complete and total endorsement. President Trump is the leader of our party, and his endorsement in this is the most powerful force in politics. And I'm honored to have his support, and I look forward to working.

0: working with him in the Senate to deliver for Texas.
1: The younger 63-year-old Ken Paxton will now face off against his 37-year-old Democrat rival James Tallarico in an intense battle for the control of the U.S. Congress during the midterm elections. All right, now tell us more as to why this primary was so crucial. We are joined in this broadcast by our correspondent Susan Tehrani, who's joining us live from New York. Susan, tell us why this, you know, Texas primary for the Republican Party was so crucial, and the fact that Donald Trump's backing seems to be working. That means the core Republican MAGA base is not really that unhappy with Donald Trump.
2: Yeah, it's a very interesting dynamic where, for the most part, Americans are dissatisfied with his policies when we judge from polling numbers. But then when they have an option to go back to more established and non-MAGA Republicans, overwhelmingly, we've seen in numerous cases that Republicans do vote for candidates that are backed by Donald Trump and his policies. The MAGA movement and his control over the Republican Party is very much alive. You know, he started to endorse Paxton only about two or three weeks ago, very late in the primary against Cornyn, who was, you know, portrayed as being an established old school Republican. And Paxton really went after him despite the scandals that he was facing in his home state regarding aid to Ukraine, regarding some of the votes that he did with gun control after that shooting in Uvalde, Texas, and just generally his anti-Trump comments, and voters resonated with that. It's very crucial because it also, we saw that now a Cook County poll is not only saying that Texas is going to possibly become Republican in the Senate, now it's changed its assessment after Paxton's win to leaning completely Republican in the midterm elections. So there was a lot on the line.
1: Interesting. Susan, do continue to stay on with us. I want you to weigh in on another crucial story from the United States. So the American President Donald Trump hosted Flavio Bolsonaro at the White House. He, remember, is the son of the former Brazilian President Jair Bolsonaro, who in the past had received backing from Donald Trump. Jair Bolsonaro was also called the Trump of the tropics. Now, the younger Bolsonaro posted an image of himself standing next to the American president at the Oval Office, and the Brazilian leader, who's also a presidential hopeful in the upcoming elections, has now urged the United States to designate two organized crime gangs in his country to be terrorist groups. Interestingly, Brazil's incumbent president, Lula da Silva, has also discussed a combined fight against organized gangs during his Washington visit earlier in the month. Now, both leaders had touted their bilateral as a quote-unquote great and a satisfactory meeting. But Trump is also known to have shown support for Lula's political rival and the former Brazilian president, Jair Bolsonaro. The American leader had slammed Brazil's authorities and even the top leadership for a quote-unquote a witch hunt to jail the former president. Jair Bolsonaro was facing charges of plotting a coup after losing the 2022 elections, for which he was given a 27-year prison sentence. But the former president is now serving his penance under house arrest due to health issues. Now, on his son's part, Flavio Bolsonaro's Washington visit also has come at a time when his presidential bid has taken a bit of a beating after the conservative candidate received campaign money from a disgraced banker. It appears that the presidential candidate is now seeking to boost his approval ratings at home with a timed meeting with Donald Trump. Whether or not that works in his favor is, of course, the big question. And our correspondent Susan Tehrani is still with us from New York. Susan, Jair Bolsonaro, someone who's called the Trump of the tropics, he was a big fan of Donald Trump and he got along really well. Tell us the dynamic between Flavio Bolsonaro, because at this moment, Lula da Silva, although he met Donald Trump, is not exactly a big fan of Donald Trump, so to put it. So how does that dynamic play out with Flavio Bolsonaro?
2: Yeah, two very different candidates. Of course, Lula being completely left-leaning, and then you have Flavio Bolsonaro, the son of Jair Bolsonaro, as you mentioned, meeting with President Trump and posting that picture. It was interesting that when reporters asked him whether or not Donald Trump endorsed him, he said, "We only talk

0: about the designation of terrorists regarding those gangs. Nonetheless, you know, that does come across as an endorsement. The question is whether or not meeting with Donald Trump and the steps that he's taking right now to sort of fight organized crime is going to be enough to bring his numbers up. It appears that he's not doing very well in Brazil.
1: Interesting. Thank you very much, Susan Terrani, for joining us with those updates there. All right, let's now shift our attention to what is happening in India, the crucial state of West Bengal, where the TMC suffered a crushing defeat in the recently concluded assembly polls. But trouble still continues to mount for the All India Trinamool Congress in the state. In a major blow to the party, Dr. Kakoli Ghosh Dastidar, a four-term Lok Sabha Member of Parliament from Barasat and long-time close ally of Mamata Banerjee, has now quit from the All organizations of her party. Her resignation has now exposed the widening rift within the party. On the 15th of May, she was removed as the TMC's Lok Sabha Chief Whip and was replaced by Kalyan Banerjee, sparking immediate speculation about internal party friction. She later resigned as the Barasat Organizational District Presidential, taking moral responsibility for TMC's defeat. The TMC lost in 5 out of the 7 assembly segments in her region. The Kakoli Ghosh Dastidar on Tuesday defied party lines to attend an administrative meeting chaired by the newly sworn-in BJP Chief Minister Suvendu Adhikari. In a strongly worded resignation letter, Dr. Ghosh Dastidar openly targeted the party's leadership, governance failures and also some internal environment. In the 2024 general elections, TMC secured 29 seats but currently holds 28 active seats. Now, the Basirhat Lok Sabha seat is currently vacant following the death of its elected lawmaker Haji Sheikh Nurul Islam. Now, the party's troubles haven't ended here. According to reports, TMC councillors in several municipalities have resigned in groups, while many have reportedly stopped attending offices. Now, reports say that at least about 100 councillors have stepped down. Trinamool Congress Chief Mamata Banerjee called for unity in the party as it witnessed mass exodus of its councillors. In a separate incident, a TMC MLA from West Bengal's South Chobis Pargana district was arrested in Odisha's Puri. Bishnupur MLA Dilip Mondal is accused of making provocative remarks. Now, the arrest has come just days after a video of Mondal went viral on social media, in which he was heard reportedly issuing threats to workers and supporters of West Bengal's BJP and also making some pretty provocative remarks. The newly elected Tamil Nadu Chief Minister Vijay met with the Indian Prime Minister in New Delhi with a host of state-specific demands in tow. Now, Vijay met the Prime Minister at Seva Teerth and also visited the Tamil Nadu House in Delhi, where he received a guard of honour. The TVK chief met with the Finance Minister Nirmala Sitharaman. He's also scheduled to meet with President Draupadi Murmu, a key union minister and senior Congress leaders. Now, during his meeting with the Prime Minister, Vijay raised a range of issues concerning defence projects, federal rights, education, among others. He submitted a memorandum seeking higher central funds, faster project clearances and support for Tamil Nadu's key infrastructure needs. While talks have been ongoing with the Defence Research and Development Organisation for the last few years regarding the establishment of the AMCA design, Chief Minister Vijay has renewed the request for the establishment of the Centre for Airborne Systems Facility, a unit under DRDO in the state. Vijay has also opposed Karnataka's Meketatu Dam project across the Kaveri River. He's also urged safety of Tamil Nadu fishermen, citing alleged harassment by the Sri Lankan Navy. Vijay has also raised concerns regarding protocol over the state song Tamil Thai Valde. This comes amidst a political row which erupted in Tamil Nadu when the state's invocation song was relegated to the third position and was played after Vande Mataram and the national anthem. Now, Vijay assumed office as the chief minister on the 10th of May after his party TVK emerged as the single largest party in the assembly elections that were held in April. TVK had won a total of 108 seats in the 234-member assembly.

0: Let's now shift our attention to what is happening in Turkey. This is what the scene is like at this moment, where political tensions have spilled onto the streets again as thousands of the opposition supporters gathered in the western city of Izmir. These developments have come after a court ruling removed the opposition leader Özgür Özel from his position. That has also triggered clashes with the police and has raised fresh concerns about the state of affairs in the nation. The water cannons, tear gas and angry crowds. That was the scene in Turkey's opposition stronghold of Izmir as supporters of the Republican People's Party, or the CHP, took to the streets in support of the ousted party leader Özgür Özel. The hundreds of demonstrators in fact marched towards a central square while police moved in to disperse the crowd, deploying water cannons as the protesters chanted slogans and also waved party flags as some pretty dramatic scenes unfolded in Turkey. Now, the unrest follows a court decision that overturned the results of the CHP's 2023 party Congress, the election that brought Özel to power. The ruling reinstated the former party chief Kemal Kılıçdaroğlu, who led the opposition for more than a decade and then lost the 2023 presidential election to President Recep Tayyip Erdogan. The court cited the alleged irregularities and vote-buying claims linked to the leadership contest. Özel and his supporters strongly reject these allegations and have accused the judiciary of interfering in the party's internal affairs. Now, the confrontation escalated further in Ankara, where riot police stormed the CHP headquarters in an effort to remove the party's ousted leadership. The CHP says that the actions are in fact part of a broader campaign that is aimed at weakening Turkey's main opposition force. Despite the pressure, Özel has vowed not to step aside. Now, thousands in number later on gathered at a separate rally approved by the local authorities, where Özel addressed the supporters from the top of a bus.
1: From this moment until the danger is gone, and until the decision on who will lead the Republican People's Party is made by members of the Republican People's Party, not the judicial branches of the Justice and Development Party, I am in this building, I am in my office, and I am not going anywhere.
0: The political crisis has come at a very sensitive moment, with the CHP running neck and neck with Erdogan's ruling AK Party. As tensions continue to rise, the battle for the future of Turkey's main opposition movement appears to be gaining more and more momentum. Venezuela's interim leadership is preparing for a major shake-up. The interim president, Delcy Rodriguez, has announced a sweeping government restructuring that is aimed at reshaping the administration for what she calls a new reality in the nation. The move comes as the country is now pushing economic reforms and is seeking to attract some fresh investments. A new government for a new Venezuela, that's the message from the acting president, Delcy Rodriguez, who has unveiled a major restructuring plan designed to overhaul the country's administration and to improve the efficiency of public services during a cabinet meeting at the presidential palace. Delcy Rodriguez announced the creation of a special commission.
2: In one of them, I am appointing sectoral vice president Hector Rodriguez as presidential commissioner for the restructuring and re-engineering of the government. A new government structure adapted to this new reality of Venezuela, to a Venezuela that is being reborn.
0: The commission is tasked with redesigning the structure of the government and also adapting it to the country's changing political and economic landscape. The initiative is expected to deliver recommendations within the next 90 days.
2: Within a period of 90 days, they will present this Council of Ministers with a conclusive proposal on what the restructuring and the new re-engineering of the government should be.
0: To lead the effort, Rodriguez also appointed the Education Minister and senior political

figure Hector Rodriguez as commissioner for the government restructuring. The announcement has come at a very crucial moment for Venezuela, since assuming power earlier this year after the removal of the former president Nicolas Maduro. Rodriguez has already replaced large sections of the cabinet and military leadership, while she also has advanced economic reforms that are aimed at opening key sectors to the investment. Her administration has also pushed measures intended to modernize the oil industry and to attract foreign capital, as the country is attempting to stabilize its economy. For now, though, the focus is on what this new restructuring plan will actually deliver. With a 90-day deadline now in place, all eyes will be on whether the proposed reforms can translate into a more productive government and will help chart a new course for Venezuela's future. In Scotland, the former SNP chief executive Peter Murrell has admitted to embezzling over $500,000 from the party between August 2010 and October 2022. Murrell is in fact the estranged husband of the former First Minister of Scotland, Nicola Sturgeon. And the newly released court documents give out details as to how the former SNP chief had spent the embezzled party funds. The former SNP chief has now pleaded guilty in court to a 12-year campaign of theft from his own party funds. The court documents show the expense list runs to more than 600 items, ranging from some modest purchases to some pretty high-end luxury products. Murrell used the stolen cash to buy a $167,000 motorhome and a $76,000 Jaguar. He spent about $13,000 on high-end watches, including two Bremonts with world time functions. Now, Murrell also apparently spent about $20,000 on prestigious Montblanc pens featuring John F. Kennedy and the Beatles branding, along with white gold nibbed Star Walker fountain pen that he was very fond of writing. The party also paid the bill for his wardrobe. Murrell charged more than $2,100 for footwear. This included Timberland loafers and Skechers, and an additional $560 just for the racks to store them. Now, the bulk of the list consists of ordinary, unglamorous household goods. Murrell charged the S&P for two toilet seats, three $40 toilet brushes, and a $4 shower cleaner. He spent over $630 on bird feeders and a squirrel scared device for his garden. Now, shockingly, Murrell even used party funds for entertainment and personal electronics. Now, these included buying video consoles, games, and three box sets of the Danish political TV drama Borgen. In his final year of theft, he added two electric toothbrushes worth about $270 each and a Folio Society copy of the Book of the Origins of Totalitarians. He even charged a $40 parking fine to the party. Now, all of this happened while Murrell's wife, Nicola Sturgeon, was running the nation. Even as Sturgeon vehemently has denied any knowledge of this embezzlement, critics are now questioning how hundreds of luxury items entered the household completely noticed by the First Minister. The tensions, in fact, escalated in Nepal's parliament after the opposition and the ruling party lawmakers engaged in a verbal spat over the absence of Prime Minister Balendra Shah from the House proceedings. The clashes escalated on Tuesday after the ruling Rashtriya Swatantrata Party lawmaker Jagdish Kharal described the ongoing obstruction by the opposition as a drama. Following his remarks, Nepali Congress lawmaker Narendra Kumar became visibly enraged and moved towards the front of the chamber, pointing fingers at Kharal and shouting in protest. The opposition lawmakers were furious over Kharal's aggressive remarks and his criticism of the opposition protests. The Nepali Congress chief Basanta Thapa also accused Prime Minister Balen Shah of moving ahead with what she described as the arrogance of the majority. Thapa claimed that the government had failed to make parliament and parliamentary committees effective, and the opposition lawmakers have accused Balendra Shah of avoiding parliamentary accountability, noting that he has not appeared in the House
since leaving during the president's presentation of the government's policies and programs. The House Speaker, Dol Prasad Ariel, has assured that Prime Minister Balain Shah is preparing to appear in the parliament and respond to the issues. However, he did not mention a specific date or time for the event.

0: Minister Balendra Shah's absence in the House. This protest has entered its third week. During the last House proceedings, there were heated exchanges between the ruling lawmakers and opposition lawmakers, disrupting the House proceedings and deepening the ongoing deadlock. The opposition parties accused Prime Minister Shah of avoiding parliamentary accountability after he failed to appear in the House following President's address on the government's policies and programs. The Speaker of the House, however, has said that the Prime Minister will soon address the concerns raised by the lawmakers in the House, but no fixed timeline has been announced yet. And sources told Vyond that Prime Minister Balin will address the House within this week, during which he will talk about Nepal government's foreign affairs and domestic affairs. I'm Saloni Murarka, reporting for Vyond from Kathmandu, Nepal.
1: And that's all the time we have in this edition of Raised Power. This is Mohammed Saleh signing off. Thanks for watching.

0: the Earth is sending distress signals. Wildfires, droughts, and melting glaciers. Can we reverse the damage? Explore the harrowing effects of climate change. It's a wake-up call, global emergency. 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
1: Where darkness hides behind every corner. Where the truth is stranger than fiction. A show that dives deep into the stories which shock and mystify. The victims, the accused, and the sinister plot. Prime Crime is your front row seat to darkness. Get the latest updates.
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1: From the bustling trading floors of Wall Street to the vibrant exchanges of Asian stock markets, WEON breaks it down for you to make sense of what's happening. As we reveal the key factors behind events, strategic battles, and the game-changing business decisions that shape the world. We bring you all of this and more on World Business Watch.
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Broken down into facts, figures, and simple words. Backed with analysis from field experts who truly matter. Because we

and welcome back. Thanks very much for staying on with us. You're watching Beyond Fine Print. I'm Molly Gambhir. Let's start off with a quick look at the top stories making headlines. The White House says the report from the Iranian-controlled media is not true and that the MOU released is a complete fabrication. It goes on to say that nobody should believe what the Iranian state media is putting out.

Reports say the Ukrainian president has urged the United States to provide more ammunition for its Patriot air defense systems to counter Russian ballistic missiles.

Mexico announces it will hold a series of bilateral negotiating rounds with the U.S. related to the first joint review of the United States-Mexico-Canada agreement.

A delegation from the United States will visit Delhi from June 1 to 4 to hold discussions on the bilateral trade agreement between India and the United States.

The WHO says the deadly Ebola outbreak raging in Congo currently has a case fatality rate under 25%, much lower than in other recent outbreaks.

A German far-left militant arrested in Berlin after three decades on the run. She has been sentenced to 13 years jail for a series of armed robberies committed while she was a fugitive.

15-year-old sensation Vaibhav Suryavanshi breaks Chris Gayle's record for most sixes in a single IPL season. The Rajasthan Royals batter surpasses the previous mark of 59 sixes during his 29-ball 97 against the Sunrisers Hyderabad. Europe is entering a new nuclear era as Russia expands its military pressure and the United States shifts its attention towards West Asia. France is now stepping forward with a powerful new offer. President Macron wants Europe's atomic shield to grow wider, stronger, and impossible for Moscow to ignore. Our next report getting you the complete story.

0: the NATO umbrella formed the backbone of deterrence against Russia. The U.S. deploys an estimated 100 to 130 nuclear bombs across six bases in five NATO countries under a nuclear sharing arrangement that allows allies to help deliver the weapons during conflict. But now, deep inside European capitals, a new calculation is taking shape. What if Europe must increasingly defend itself? That question is driving a major shift led by Emmanuel Macron. France, the EU's only nuclear power after Brexit, is positioning its atomic arsenal as a pillar of European security, with closer coordination involving Germany, Poland, and the Netherlands. The message to Moscow is clear. Europe's deterrence may no longer rely solely on Washington. The shift comes as Russia modernizes its nuclear forces, and the Ukraine war fuels fears of wider conflict, while the US focuses more on China and the Indo-Pacific. German and Polish leaders have both called for stronger European deterrence. France's independently controlled nuclear arsenal now gives Paris unique strategic leverage. But difficult questions remain. Would France truly extend nuclear protection to all European allies? How would command structures work? And could a broader nuclear posture increase tensions further with Moscow? Critics also warn that Europe risks entering a dangerous new arms race at a time when global nuclear stability is already under strain. Bureau Report, we own World is One.
1: Iran's state TV says Tehran has obtained a draft of an initial and unofficial framework for an MOU with the United States on ending the conflict. And according to Iran's state TV, under the proposed framework, Tehran would restore commercial shipping through the Strait of Hormuz to pre-war levels within a month, while the U.S. would withdraw military forces from Iran's vicinity and lift a naval blockade. Iran's state TV says the framework, which excludes military vessels and envisages Iran managing ship traffic through the strait in cooperation with Oman, is not yet finalized, adding that Tehran would take no steps without tangible verification. State TV also saying that if a final agreement is reached within 60 days, it could be approved as a binding UN Security Council resolution. The White House saying the report from Iranian-controlled media is not true and that the MOU released is complete fabrication. It goes on to say that nobody should believe what Iranian state media is putting out. The war in West Asia, remember, erupted after that sharp escalation between Iran and Israel earlier, with both sides exchanging missile and drone attacks that disrupted shipping and drew in a U.S. military involvement. And as the situation in West Asia continues to evolve, Iran's guards saying the possibility of war with Washington is low, but warns that the country remains fully prepared for any attack. The statement also coming a day after Iran accused the U.S. of breaching the ceasefire after it carried out strikes against Iranian missile launch sites and boats near the Strait of Hormuz. According to Iran's Tasnim news agency, a senior Iranian Navy official said that the area from Chabahar to Mashhad will be turned into a graveyard for aggressors, referring to locations along Iran's southern coast where the U.S. launched its self-defense strikes, as they were called. And the Iranian official also reportedly added that the armed forces are ready with full magazines if a similar attack happens again. Iranian state media reported blasts in south of Iran in the port city of Bandar Abbas near the Strait of Hormuz, whereas Iran's Revolutionary Guard said its forces downed a U.S. MQ-9 Reaper drone entering its airspace and fired at an F-35 fighter jet. With no clear winner in the war, neither U.S. nor Iran appearing ready to compromise on the key sticking points in negotiations, which includes the Strait of Hormuz and Iran's nuclear program. And now Iran is reportedly pushing for the release of nearly $24 billion in frozen overseas assets as negotiations with the U.S. continue in Qatar. According to Iran's this name news agency, Tehran wants at least $12 billion made available immediately as part of a proposed 14-point framework aimed at ending the ongoing conflict. Just days after Russia hit Kiev with its powerful nuclear-capable hypersonic Oreshnik missile, reportedly it has carried out major strikes on the northern Ukrainian city of Chernihiv. Around 15 explosions were reported across the area located near the border with Belarus and Russia as the Russia-Ukraine war escalates at an alarming pace, possibly even spreading to Belarus. Residential and infrastructure damage has been reported across Chernihiv, while casualty figures have not been confirmed. After using the Oreshnik, Moscow threatened a fresh wave of systematic strikes on Kiev, targeting decision-making centers, command posts, and drone manufacturing facilities in the city, issuing a direct threat to Russia's ally Belarus. Ukraine's Unmanned Systems Forces commander stated that Ukraine has listed 500 potential strike targets inside Belarusian territory. He states that the list of targets will be struck immediately by Ukrainian drones if Belarus decides to enter the war directly. Meanwhile, the Russian ambassador to the U.S., the Russian ambassador to the United Nations announced the opening of a criminal investigation into a May 22nd strike on a student dormitory in Russian-occupied eastern Ukraine. And he claimed three successive waves of Ukrainian drones leveled a five-story college dormitory, reportedly killing 21 students in their sleep.
2: The deliberate nature of the attack is further confirmed by the fact that 16 UAVs targeted the same location in three successive waves, causing the five-story dormitory building to collapse down to the second floor. It's yet another glaring manifestation of the Nazi and terrorist character of the Kyiv regime, which does not hesitate to kill minors in cold blood. Russian investigative authorities have opened the criminal case on charges of terrorism.
1: On Putin's command, Russia reportedly warned the U.S. to evacuate its embassy in Kiev, asking the U.S. diplomats to leave immediately ahead of Russia's strikes. Similar warnings were issued to other foreign missions as well, reportedly. In the latest, Russia has passed a law asking its top financial institutions, including Russia's biggest bank, to buy and deploy drones for their safety and shoot down Ukrainian drones themselves.

China is losing money fast and on a historic scale. An estimated $1 trillion flowed out of the country in 2025. That is the largest annual capital outflow since records started in 2006. Just to put that in perspective, outflows have more than doubled since 2021. In just 4 years, the money drain has gone from alarming to unprecedented. So where is the money going? Chinese investors are moving funds overseas into foreign stocks, into real estate abroad, and into assets far from Beijing's reach. Markets in the United States, Singapore, Japan have seen surging inflows from the Chinese capital. Why are investors fleeing is the immediate question, and the reasons are many. In fact, China's economy has struggled since the pandemic. The property sector remains in crisis. Consumer confidence is weak, and tensions with the West have made doing business uncertain. But there is something deeper at play here. Trust, or the lack of it. Investors, both domestic and foreign, are increasingly uncertain about China's regulatory environment. Sudden crackdowns on tech firms, restrictions on private capital, government intervention in markets are some examples. These moves have spooked money, and Beijing has tried to stem the tide. In fact, capital controls have been tightened, and authorities have urged state firms to buy stocks.

and interest rates have been cut. In fact, the money keeps moving though. $1 trillion leaving an economy sends a powerful signal. It tells you what investors think, not what governments say. And China is the world's second largest economy. But right now, the world's investors are voting with their wallets and they are voting to leave, it seems. Forest fires ripping through the forest belts of northern India. This comes as large parts of central and northwestern India are expected to continue reeling under the heat wave to severe heat wave conditions over the next 3 to 4 days. Severe heat wave conditions have triggered widespread wildfires across Jammu and Kashmir, Himachal Pradesh, and Uttarakhand as well. Rising temperatures, the dry weather, strong winds have intensified the blaze, making firefighting efforts increasingly difficult. Authorities have deployed emergency response teams to contain the fires, while warnings remain in place as the situation continues to evolve in northern India. The weather agency has warned that the maximum temperatures in Delhi could range between 44 to 46 degrees Celsius, while the minimum temperatures could range between 27 to 29 degrees Celsius. Given the heat wave conditions in Delhi, people are moving towards the hills to get some respite, but the conditions are not as good in the hills as well. A spike in forest fires is common in this season. Massive wildfires swept through the forested hills of North India, scorching through large stretches of the woodland in Himachal Pradesh and triggering emergency firefighting operations. Fires were reported near Shimla and Kasauli in Himachal Pradesh, where Indian Air Force helicopters equipped with water buckets were deployed to help contain the blaze. One of the major fires broke out in the Solan district. In fact, flames raced across the dry hillsides as villagers and emergency teams worked through the night to stop the fire from spreading further. Thick smoke was seen rising over several hill regions. Authorities say strong winds, withering vegetation, and rising temperatures are accelerating the spread of the flames, raising concerns over damage to the fragile Himalayan ecosystem. A massive fire also broke out near the Nainital district in Uttarakhand, triggering panic amid the strong winds. While Udhampur district of Jammu and Kashmir also witnessed wildfires for 3 consecutive days. In fact, given the weather conditions across the country, Prime Minister Modi urged the people to stay hydrated, carry water while stepping outdoors, and extend help to those in need. A look at some other updates coming in from across India. The Assam Assembly passed the Uniform Civil Code Bill 2026, which proposes a common civil framework governing marriage, divorce, inheritance, and live-in relationships there. The bill was passed by voice vote with the support of the BJP MLAs and its allies, while 3 opposition parties opposed it. In fact, the Chief Minister defended the move and accused the Congress of ignoring Hindu sentiment. The CBI has taken custody of the accused husband of the late model actor Twisha Sharma to investigate her death amid allegations of dowry harassment and domestic violence. Earlier, Singh was taken to AIMS for medical examination ahead of his court appearance. Twisha Sharma was allegedly found hanging at her marital home on the 12th of May. A Singapore court sentenced Baidu's founder to 6 months in jail for contempt of court over alleged non-compliance with the disclosure orders. According to a Bloomberg report, the Singapore court directed the director to surrender to the authorities, pay the legal costs, and furnish documents proving his ownership of a corporate entity that held shares in a related company, reportedly. And
doing, calling the ruling procedural, and said he would appeal.

0: President Trump is backing prediction markets, but here's the catch. His family has skin in the game, allegedly. In a social post, Trump says protecting prediction markets is a priority, but critics say the real priority may be protecting his family's money, allegedly. Prediction markets are platforms where people bet real money on future events like elections, economic data, and even court verdicts. They are largely unregulated, and the industry has been pushing hard for federal protection and legitimacy. With Trump now publicly backing them, that push just got a very powerful friend, it seems. The president's son is a paid strategic advisor for Kalshi, betting firm allegedly, and Kalshi is one of America's biggest prediction market platforms, remember. Trump Jr. is also a major investor and advisor for Polymarket, allegedly. That is another leading prediction market firm. In short, the president's son is financially tied to the very industry his father just pledged to protect. And critics say this is a textbook definition of conflict of interest. The Trump family has faced conflict of interest allegations before as well. From real estate to crypto, the pattern has drawn scrutiny throughout Trump's political career.
1: On the Bitcoin protocol history. You know what that means?
0: Researchers from Cornell University and UCLA have warned that AI is now generating large numbers of fake scientific citations, raising serious concerns over the credibility of academic research. A new study by researchers saying large language models like ChatGPT and Gemini are producing hundreds of thousands of false references, allegedly, which are appearing in scientific papers across major research databases. The study found around more than 146,000 AI-generated fake citations after analyzing more than 111 million references reportedly from 2.5 million scientific papers across four major platforms. Researchers say these errors come from AI hallucinations, where chatbots create plausible-sounding but non-existent sources that users may unknowingly include without proper verification. The analysis showing a sharp rise in unmatched or non-existent references after the widespread adoption of AI tools in research writing, suggesting the problem is growing across the academic community. Experts warn this could weaken the trust in scientific publishing, which relies on accurate citations to build reliable and verified knowledge. The study also noting that the issue is widespread and not limited to a few papers, with fake citations appearing across multiple research fields and databases. Sonny Rollins, who transformed jazz with his improvisation and artistry, has passed away at the age of 95. The music icon breathed his last, leaving behind a legacy that shaped generations of jazz musicians around the world. He already made a mark with his 1956 album, but behind the success, he was battling deep self-doubt in the summer of 1959, searching for perfection in his craft. He began practicing alone on New York's Williamsburg Bridge. In fact, he went on an intense personal journey, spending hours every day on the bridge, refining his sound. And for more than 2 years, he practiced there relentlessly. The experience inspired his landmark album, The Bridge, which elevated his improvisation and cemented his place among jazz greats. His influence stretched far beyond jazz. Rock audiences also discovered his sound through the Rolling Stones' 1981 album, which featured his saxophone solo on Waiting on a Friend. In the later years of his career, he continued touring well into his 80s and earned Grammy Awards for albums. In fact, health complications eventually forced him to retire from performing. His final concert took place in 2012, before he stopped playing altogether 2 years later.
2: See, this is the spiritual music that we're doing out here. That's keeping the world together.
0: With that, it's a wrap. We're leaving you with these images coming in from around the world. Thanks for watching.

0: The Earth is sending distress signals. Wildfires, droughts, and melting glaciers. Can we reverse the damage? Explore the harrowing effects of climate change. It's a wake-up call, global emergency. 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
1: From the bustling trading floors of Wall Street to the vibrant exchanges of Asian stock markets, WEON breaks it down for you to make sense of what's happening. As we reveal the key factors behind events, strategic battles, and the game-changing business decisions that shape the world. We bring you all of this and more on World Business Watch.
7: Elections, alliances, controversies, and power play. 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A dedicated show with varied perspectives, expert take, citizens' voices, detailed ground reports, and in-depth coverage from political corridors of the world. 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
1: Where darkness hides behind every corner. Where the truth is stranger than fiction. A show that dives deep into the stories which shock and mystify. The victims, the accused, and the sinister plot. Prime Crime is your front row seat to darkness.
8: In-depth coverage of global issues broken down into facts, figures, and simple words. Backed with analysis from field experts who truly matter. Because we believe in decoding the real picture for you. Week after week, creating the...

Our top story tonight is from the Iran war. Even though Iranians today said they have received the draft of an unofficial framework with the United States, the American government has rejected this claim as complete fabrication. While this to and fro continues, reports also state that Iran is asking for $24 billion in exchange for any forward movement in the peace talks. Strategists are calling this Donald Trump's costliest compromise. Can the U.S. president come out of this with more gains than losses? We decode this for you tonight. In its war against Hamas and Gaza, Israel is losing its soldiers to a deep mental health crisis which has hit its army. A former IDF soldier has allegedly died by suicide, raising concerns about the cost of violence and trauma on military personnel. And here in India, migrants are attempting to flee the country after West Bengal Chief Minister warned illegals to leave India soon. The border is now seeing massive numbers of migrants converging amid reports of detention centers being set up. We get you a lowdown on the entire and the latest situation.

Roman philosopher Seneca had once said, "It is not the man who has too little, but the man who craves more that is poor." In Donald Trump's case, his desire for more and more money for America has just massively backfired for him. While the Iran war is proving to be very costly for the U.S. president, his attempt at extracting money from tariffs or gaining through a deal with Iran has not really worked for him. In fact, if at all, whatever Trump has been earning, it is through his and his family's business dealings, as is publicly known. Let's go back a few months, when on the 2nd of April last year, Donald Trump had announced tariffs on the world, from India and China to Argentina, France and several other countries. Each one had to deal with what were called Liberation Day tariffs. In fact, Donald Trump had claimed that the United States is making more than $2 billion through tariffs. And the White House amplified this all across the media. But economists say that tariffs haven't worked and promises haven't been fulfilled. Donald Trump, remember, had promised his MAGA supporters that he will reduce the cost of living. But multiple data reports state that tariff costs have largely been passed through to wholesale and retail prices, making Americans pay more for everyday goods. Let's also tell you about the Iran war. Let's cut to the Iran war. While Donald Trump has been unable to stop the war or get the Hormuz reopened, or worse still, make a peace deal, the White House and the Pentagon have been spending more as well as asking for more money. In early April this year, the White House formally requested the U.S. Congress to approve a staggering $1.5 trillion for defense in the 2027 fiscal year.

If enacted, this figure would not only set military spending at its highest level in modern history, but it would also represent a seismic 40% hike over the previous fiscal, which is, remember, a jump which was last seen during World War II. Under this new proposal, the United States is set to surpass the combined defense spending of the next 10 countries, including China, Russia, India, Saudi Arabia, and the UK. In fact, even Elon Musk had reportedly charged the Pentagon 5 times higher for the kamikaze drones. The cost was raised from $5,000 to $25,000 per terminal. As per media agency Reuters' report, now the dispute concerned the use of Starlink on Lucas drones, a low-cost strike model similar to the Iranian Shahid. The Pentagon initially denied that the rate for aviation platforms could be applied to kamikaze drones. However, the military ended up agreeing to the price increase. In addition to this pressure on Donald Trump, remember, Iranian negotiators are reportedly demanding the immediate release of $24 billion in frozen assets held in Qatar as a precondition for the peace talks to move forward. However, in what might come in as a relief, the Iran state media today said that Tehran had obtained a draft of an initial unofficial framework for a memorandum of understanding with the United States. Under this framework, as per Iran, Iran would restore commercial shipping through the Hormuz to pre-war levels within a month, while the United States would withdraw military forces from Iran's vicinity and lift a naval blockade. But remember, all of this is as per Iran. The U.S. has rejected this as complete fabrication. But even though the world will await the final result of what really happens and whether a peace deal is finally achieved, remember, not just militarily, but the cost of this war has fallen on American citizens as well. Researchers at Brown University's Watson School of International and Public Affairs estimate that American consumers have paid close to $48 billion in additional fuel costs since the war began. This was mostly for gasoline, but also for diesel, remember, the price of which has risen over 50%. Together, the two resulted in an average burden of $364.4, which is close to 35,000 Indian rupees per U.S. household. Remember, neither Trump nor his officials have been able to consistently convince the world on the real aims of the Iran war. The peace deal is nowhere to be found yet, and America has lost much more than it had on the 28th of February.

The Russia-Ukraine war may now be heading toward a dangerous new phase after Moscow fired its nuclear-capable Oreshnik hypersonic missile at Kiev. Just days ago, Ukraine is now warning Belarus against entering this war. Kiev has issued its sharpest threat yet to one of Russia's closest allies, claiming that it has identified 500 targets inside Belarus that could be hit immediately if Minsk joins the conflict directly. As drone strikes, missile attacks and cross-border threats intensify, remember, fears are growing that the war could expand far beyond Ukraine's current front lines. According to Kiev, Russia has launched major strikes on the northern Ukrainian city of Chernihiv, located close to both the Belarusian and the Russian borders. Around 15 explosions were reported across the city, with residential areas and infrastructure suffering damages. At the same time, Russian drones targeted Ukraine's Odessa region, injuring at least 11 people. While Russian strikes in Zaporizhia wounded 15 people over the past 24 hours. Now, local authorities reported 6 more injuries in Dnipropetrovsk region. The strikes came soon after Moscow warned of a new wave of systematic attacks on Kiev. Russia warned that it could target Ukraine's decision-making centers, command posts and drone production facilities in the capital, and in fact called on foreigners and diplomats to leave Kiev. Ukrainian President Volodymyr Zelensky had earlier accused Moscow of trying to drag Belarus into this war by building roads toward the Ukrainian border and positioning

Training artillery there, as well as potentially using it to launch a northern offensive. Ukraine has now responded with a direct warning to Belarus. Ukraine's unmanned systems forces commander Robert Madyar Brovdy said that Kiev has identified 500 potential targets inside Belarusian territory. He said that Ukrainian drones would strike those targets immediately if Belarus enters the war directly on Russian side. Russia, meanwhile, has passed a new law requiring major financial institutions, including the country's largest banks, to purchase and deploy drones for their own security and even shoot down Ukrainian drones independently. The fighting continues to intensify across multiple fronts. Remember, Russian air defense units in Sevastopol in Crimea have claimed that they downed more than 20 Ukrainian drones, while according to local officials, Ukraine also used UK-made Storm Shadow missiles in the strikes. Several buildings were damaged in the strikes as well, including a regional central bank office and an 8-story apartment block. Sevastopol governor said that a missile hit the building of the central bank's southern department, setting its roof on fire and damaging nearby buildings. In the southern Russian city of Taganrog, the local mayor said that the two people were wounded after Russia intercepted a missile. Ukrainian strikes also once again hit the Tuapse municipality, where drone debris caused a fire at a sea terminal. Ukraine also released visuals of its troops allegedly shelling Russian dugouts with a self-propelled howitzer. Russia said that intercepted 3 Storm Shadow cruise missiles, 5 guided aerial bombs and 285 drones overnight. Moscow has claimed fresh gains on the battlefield as well. Russia's defense ministry said that its forces captured settlements in the Kharkiv and the Zaporizhia region. The war is now also raising new concerns inside NATO. Latvia has started strengthening anti-drone defenses along its borders with Russia and Belarus after several Ukrainian drones allegedly strayed into the Baltic airspace in recent weeks. The incidents have increased regional tensions at a time when questions are being raised about the future of American commitment to NATO's collective security. With Ukraine openly threatening strikes inside Belarus, Russia continuing to expand its missile and drone warfare, the war appears to be moving toward a far more dangerous and unpredictable stage. Europe is now entering a new nuclear era as Russia expands its military pressure and the United States shifts its attention toward West Asia. France is stepping forward with a powerful new offer. President Emmanuel Macron wants Europe's atomic shield to grow wider, stronger, and impossible for Moscow to ignore. Take a look at this next report for details.

For decades, Europe's nuclear security rested heavily on the United States. American warheads, American submarines, and the NATO umbrella formed the backbone of deterrence against Russia. The U.S. deploys an estimated 100 to 130 nuclear bombs across six bases in five NATO countries under a nuclear sharing arrangement that allows allies to help deliver the weapons during conflict. But now, deep inside European capitals, a new calculation is taking shape. What if Europe must increasingly defend itself? That question is driving a major shift led by Emmanuel Macron. France, the EU's only nuclear power after Brexit, is positioning its atomic arsenal as a pillar of European security, with closer coordination involving Germany, Poland, and the Netherlands. The message to Moscow is clear. Europe's deterrence may no longer rely solely on Washington. The shift comes as Russia modernizes its nuclear forces, and the Ukraine war fuels fears of wider conflict. While the U.S. focuses more on China and the Indo-Pacific, German and Polish leaders have both called for stronger European deterrence. France's independently controlled nuclear arsenal now gives Paris unique strategic leverage. But difficult questions remain. Would France truly

extend nuclear protection to all European allies? How would command structures work? And could a broader nuclear posture increase tensions further with Moscow? Critics also warn that Europe risks entering a dangerous new arms race at a time when global nuclear stability is already under strain. Bureau Report, WEON, World is One.

0: West Bengal's new crackdown on illegal immigration is now showing its first big impact on the ground. Scenes of chaos and uncertainty have been emerging along the India-Bangladesh border in West Bengal. Scores of people identified as undocumented Bangladeshi immigrants have gathered near the BSF's Hakimpur checkpost in North 24 Parganas to cross back into Bangladesh. Visuals from the border show groups of men, women and families standing near the checkpoint as security personnel monitor the area. Officials say many of those gathering at Hakimpur had been living and working in different parts of West Bengal, and they started moving towards the border after the state government intensified its crackdown on illegal immigration. The first Bharatiya Janata Party-led West Bengal government has launched a statewide identification and verification exercise. It is aimed at tracking undocumented foreign nationals, removing them from official records and preparing them for deportation. Authorities have also started creating a detention infrastructure to process those identified during the drive. This is, remember, the first major ground impact of the BJP government's new detect, delete and deport drive targeting illegal immigrants from Bangladesh and Rohingyas in the state. Chief Minister Shubhendu Adhikari directly referred to the situation at Hakimpur and said illegal Bangladeshis had gathered at the checkpoint in Bashirhat subdivision. He urged officials to speed up the deportation process.
1: पुलिस को हम लोग बता दिया जेल में भेजने का जरूरत नहीं है. देश के रुपया में खाना खाएगा, कपड़ा देगा, मेडिसिन देगा. एक दामाद है ये लोग. जल्दी जल्दी भागो, जल्दी जल्दी भागो, नहीं तो जो करना है सरकार करेगा.
0: Well, the current crackdown gained momentum after the BJP government issued a notification on Saturday. It was issued based on guidelines from the Union Ministry of Home Affairs. This order directed district magistrates to establish holding centres for suspected illegal immigrants before their repatriation to Bangladesh. Within just 48 hours of the notification, the first two holding centres became operational in Malda and Murshidabad districts. Officials have equipped these centres with CCTV surveillance, security personnel and basic facilities for the detainees. Under the new framework, authorities can hold suspected illegal entrants for up to 30 days while they verify identities, collect biometric data and upload information to the central databases. The situation in these border districts remains highly sensitive. Remember, both Malda and Murshidabad share long international borders with Bangladesh, and they have historically remained under the security spotlight due to concerns over cross-border movement and infiltration.
2: এখানে আমরা থাকতে পারছি না, আমাদের কোনো কাগজপত্র নেই, তাহলে আমরা থাকব কি করে? ওই রাস্তায় মালটাল কুড়িয়ে খেতাম। যখন ঢুকেছিলাম মানে দালাল দিয়ে ঢুকেছিলাম আর কি, তারা আমাদের কাছে 800-900 টাকা করে নিয়েছিল, নিয়ে পার করে দিয়েছিল।
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0: This is also not the first time that such scenes have played out at the Hakimpur crossing point. In November of 2025, thousands of suspected illegal Bangladeshi immigrants had gathered at the same border checkpoint after the launch of the special intensive revision exercise in the state of West Bengal. The developments in Dhaka will be closely watched in the developments in West Bengal will be closely watched in Dhaka, with more than 80%, remember, of the India-Bangladesh border now under BJP-governed states. There are growing concerns that large-scale deportations could strain bilateral relations just as both countries attempt to stabilize their diplomatic engagement.

Shifting our focus now, Israel is confronting a growing psychological crisis inside its military ranks. The death of a young former soldier has pushed the spotlight onto the mental toll of Israel's wars, with official data pointing to a sharp rise in PTSD, that's post-traumatic stress disorder, depression, suicide attempts, and eventual suicides. Among Israeli troops fighting across multiple fronts, remember at least 10 Israeli soldiers have reportedly died by suicide since the beginning of the year, including 6 in April. A 23-year-old American-born former IDF combat soldier, Alex Miller, has died in an apparent suicide in Miami after reportedly battling post-traumatic stress disorder linked to his military service. The case has renewed focus on Israel's worsening military mental health crisis. Data released earlier this year by Israel's Defense Ministry showed that PTSD cases among the Israeli troops have surged nearly 40% since September of 2023. The ministry has warned that the number could climb by as much as 180% by 2028. Israel's Defense Ministry says more than 22,000 troops are receiving treatment for war-related injuries, with nearly 60% suffering from post-traumatic stress disorder. Healthcare provider Maccabi reported that almost 4 in 10 Israeli military personnel under its care sought mental health support in 2025, while more than a quarter reported symptoms of depression. An Israeli parliamentary report found that at least 279 soldiers attempted suicide between January 2024 and July of 2025, marking a steep increase from previous years. Combat soldiers accounted for 78% of all suicide cases in Israel in 2024, as compared to just 17% in 2023. According to Israeli newspaper Haaretz, 22 active duty IDF soldiers died by suicide in 2025, which is, remember, the highest number that has been recorded since 2010. The numbers reflect the growing crisis within the IDF, even as Israeli soldiers remain engaged on multiple fronts, including in Lebanon, in Gaza, and Syria. Mental health professionals say that soldiers involved in combat grapple with overlapping forms of trauma, including fear of death and trauma, as well as, of course, the potential damage that is done to a person's conscience. As per reports, access to care remains a major hurdle for Israeli soldiers who must appear before a Defense Ministry Assessment Committee, a process that can take months. The demand for mental health therapies also reportedly outnumber the existing capacity. With that, let's also tell you what's coming up on the other side of Gravitas. Marco Rubio's visit to Armenia is widely being seen as a counter to Russia's dominance over the country and its energy. We decode the visit for you. And the Muslim community is celebrating Eid al-Adha at Makkah today. We get you the celebrations from there. First, let's talk about NATO and what has been happening vis-a-vis United States. Europe's worst nightmare is coming true. Russia's gaining strength. America's pulling back. A major military rejig is shaking the foundations of Europe's security setup. Fewer bombers, fewer warships, fewer American troops on standby. Now, allies across NATO are bracing for what comes next. Take a look.

For decades, Europe's defense strategy rested on one powerful assumption, that when crisis strikes, American military muscle would arrive fast, hard, and in overwhelming force. Now that assumption is facing its biggest test. Behind closed doors,

0: The list is significant. Strategic bombers, fighter jets, warships, mid-air refueling aircraft. Even troop availability could be scaled back under a broader restructuring pushed by the Trump administration. According to reports, Washington is reassessing how much military power it wants permanently tied to Europe as security priorities shift globally. When questioned, NATO chief refuses to reveal the details.
1: I'm afraid this is much more complicated than that, but it has not to do with the fact that the it has nothing to do with what happened over a couple of weeks ago when they announced the number of 5,000 in with regard then to Germany. That's totally separate from it. But I cannot say too much because it is highly classified.
0: European governments are now accelerating defense coordination and military planning. Several nations are already increasing weapons production, strengthening joint exercises. The numbers underline the scale of the challenge. Tens of thousands of US troops remain stationed across Europe with key deployments in Germany, Italy, Turkey, and the UK. American air power, naval forces, and logistics systems have long formed the backbone of NATO's rapid response capability. With European nations refusing to join the American forces in the Iran war, Trump's angst is only increasing. Ever since coming to power in his second term, the US president has been pushing the European nations to spend more on defense, saying the US can't always be there. The situation is unique. Military muscle can't be built overnight. It needs years of planning and resources. Bureau Report, Vyond World is One.
2: Moving on, the United States is challenging Russia's grip on Armenia. Marco Rubio has just walked into what Moscow has long considered its own geopolitical backyard. The U.S. Secretary of State traveled to Yerevan and signed a major strategic partnership agreement with Armenian Foreign Minister Ararat Mirzoyan. The deal covers security cooperation, trade, infrastructure, and access to critical minerals. This is one of the biggest upgrades in the U.S.-Armenia relationship since the fall of the Soviet Union. For decades, remember, Armenia was one of Russia's most reliable allies in the South Caucasus. In fact, Moscow controlled the region's security architecture, maintained military influence, and used energy dependence to keep Yerevan firmly inside its orbit. Now that balance is shifting. Armenia under Prime Minister Nikol Pashinyan has been slowly moving away from Moscow and toward the West. Relations with Russia have deteriorated sharply after Armenians accused the Kremlin of failing to protect their interests during the Nagorno-Karabakh crisis. Washington is no longer content with playing a limited role in the South Caucasus. In fact, it wants a direct strategic footprint in a region that sits at the crossroads of Europe, Asia, Russia, Iran, and Turkey. One of the most important agreements signed during Rubio's visit focused on critical minerals, which has emerged as the key battleground in the global economic and technological rivalry. Remember, Armenia holds significant reserves of copper, zinc, and other strategic resources. For Washington, securing access to these supply chains is now a national security priority as Washington tries to reduce dependence on rival powers. But the biggest geopolitical flashpoint may be a new transport corridor through southern Armenia. The proposed 43-kilometer route, branded the Trump Route for International Peace and Prosperity, or TRIP, would connect Azerbaijan to its Nakhchivan enclave and then to Turkey. If completed, the corridor could transform regional trade by creating a new Asia-Europe connectivity route that bypasses both Russia and Iran. This is precisely why Moscow is watching this development so closely. Remember, Russia has already started turning up the pressure on Armenia. Kremlin has warned that Yerevan could lose access to cheap Russian gas if it continues distancing itself from Moscow-led projects. This week, Russia also banned imports of Armenian flowers, mineral water, and brandy. Now, the timing of Marco Rubio's visit is politically

politically important as well. Armenia heads into parliamentary elections on the 7th of June. Pashinyan's government is facing strong challenges from pro-Russian opposition parties. For Pashinyan supporters, the U.S. agreements represent proof that Armenia can diversify its global partnerships, attract Western investment, and escape over-dependence on Russia. All of these developments are playing out against a broader regional security crisis. Russian security chief Alexander Bortnikov has now accused Western intelligence agencies of trying to use former ISIS and Syrian militants as proxy forces against Iran. In other updates, North Korea has once again raised tensions in the region after it conducted a major weapons test, which was overseen personally by Kim Jong-un. According to North Korean state media, the test involved a combination of tactical ballistic missiles, long-range artillery rockets, and what Pyongyang claims are AI-assisted precision cruise missiles. That's the most interesting bit. These launches were carried out off North Korea's western coast and are being described by the regime as a demonstration of modern warfare capability. South Korea's military has confirmed that at least one ballistic missile was detected during the exercise. Analysts say the most significant development may be North Korea's claim that some of the cruise missiles used artificial intelligence for target recognition and terminal guidance, potentially signaling a new level of sophistication in the country's weapons program. The state media also said that the systems tested are capable of striking targets within about 100 kilometers, putting major urban centers, including Seoul, within range if deployed near the border. Now, these tests come amid growing concerns over military cooperation between North Korea and Russia, with Western officials alleging that Pyongyang has supplied weapons for use in the war in Ukraine. Experts believe that North Korea may now be incorporating battlefield lessons from that conflict into its own weapons development. The latest launches are expected to further heighten tensions across the Korean Peninsula as the United States, South Korea, and Japan continue joint military exercises in the region.

0: Our next story is from France, where a shocking allegation has come to the fore. The Paris police are probing allegations that children as young as 3 years old were sexually assaulted or raped and denied food in schools. The scale of this abuse is staggering. Paris police are investigating more than 100 such allegations leveled against school monitors across 84 kindergartens, 20 primary schools and 10 daycare centres. School monitors are essentially non-teaching staff who supervise children during lunch, break time, naps and after-school activities. In France, they are a key daily presence for children between the ages of 3 and 11. This has become even more controversial as school monitors are not directly employed by schools or the education ministry, but by the local authorities. They're often not even professionally trained and they're hired on a casual basis and paid by the hour. Last week, 16 members of the staff working at the Saint Dominique school in Paris were taken into police custody in connection with allegations of sexual abuse. Since the beginning of this year, 78 school staff members suspected of sexual abuse have been suspended. And this is not all. Paris Mayor Emmanuel Gregoire, who revealed that he himself suffered sexual abuse in school, unveiled a $22 million plan to address this crisis. This entails investment in training of supervisors, redesigning sensitive areas in schools such as toilet facilities to prevent adults from being alone with children. The plan also includes establishing a hotline for parents. As the trial of a school assistant accused of sexually assaulting children from August 2024 and April 2025 commenced in Paris, parents' groups and lawyers of victims urged the government to take more stringent action.
1: It's very important to be here because it's very important for the government and for the whole society to be aware of what's going on inside our school, to be aware and also to take real decision to protect our children, which is not the case currently.
0: Now, if you look at France alone, an estimated 160,000 children suffer sexual assault or rape each year. This is a big problem in the United States and UK as well, with over 500,000 children impacted by sexual abuse on an average annually. The scale of this crisis will startle you. As per UNICEF, over 1 billion children have experienced some form of sexual violence. Every one in five girls and one in seven boys are believed to have been subjected to sexual abuse. This raises a key question. If children are not even safe in schools, what hope is left? It's clear that governments across the world have to take more effective measures to curb this menace.

the top. These are crooked people. These are thieves. This isn't like a mistake. Just talking about one person, he got hundreds of thousands, millions of dollars for securing one man, for taking care of one elderly man. He was a service. He got paid millions of dollars for taking care of one man. Total crook. They're all crooks. The Somalians, are, what they've done to Minnesota, the Somalians, crooked as hell. Ilhan Omar, crooked as hell. They're all crooks. And we got them. We got them. Now we're putting the clamps on. But boy, I tell you, that's an impressive group of guys that you have behind you. I was watching that, and a couple of very strong women, too. But I was watching that last night. I said, I'm proud of you guys. In 2 months, we've exposed tens of billions of dollars of defrauded taxpayer money, prosecuted numerous fraudsters, Todd, and stopped billions of suspicious payments. Very suspicious. Oh, you haven't seen anything yet? Well, you see, I'm getting reports from Todd, from JD. I've never seen anything like it. The kind of just hundreds of billions of dollars was stolen, and no other administration would do what we're doing. Just let it go. Everybody was getting rich. And I think we have a chance to save Social Security without doing anything to it by just the numbers of fraudulent people on Social Security, people that are 115 years old, 125 years old, getting payments. It's funny, I said, oh, do those payments get turned back? No, they accept them. Well, somebody's getting the payment. It's not a person that's 125 years old. But that's the least of it. The numbers that we're finding out, we have great people at Social Security. We're going to make our Social Security so strong, so good.

The next cyber weapon may not be built by humans alone. Google is now warning that artificial intelligence has helped hackers create one of the most dangerous forms of cyber attack ever seen. And experts fear that this could mark the beginning of a far more aggressive AI-powered hacking era. This comes as the use of artificial intelligence is increasing not only in everyday life, but also being deployed by militaries around the world. Something the Pope warned and the U.S. Vice President J.D. Vance said this threat is profound. The attack could happen quietly. No explosions, no alarms, no dramatic countdowns. Just lines of code moving silently through digital systems before anyone realizes that something deeply disturbing and troubling had occurred. For the first time, Google says that it has detected an AI-assisted zero-day exploit being used in the wild. In cybersecurity, a zero-day is among the most feared types of attacks because it targets a software flaw that developers do not yet know exists. Earlier, the Pope stressed that artificial intelligence should be disarmed and not be used as an instrument of domination.

0: and death. According to him, decisions about technology should never be separated from conscience and responsibility.
1: I think it is very important to continue the dialogue and truly seek unarmed artificial intelligence. We have seen cases today in Lebanon, for example, and other places in the world where war is waged today with AI, without a thought for the human lives that are truly the victims of all this. So I renew the appeal.
0: Hailing the Pope's advice, J.D. Vance told NBC News that, and I quote, "We need to rethink the entire Catholic social teaching in light of the new world we live in." Amid the growing use of artificial intelligence, he called for updating the just war doctrine. As per this doctrine, the cause of war must be just and should have the intent of bringing about peace. His warning comes amid the increasing use of AI in warfare. For instance, Israel has used an AI system named Gospel to identify and strike targets in Gaza. Similarly, during the ongoing war launched by Russia, Ukraine is using the SkyMap platform that links sensor, radar and AI systems to detect threats and guide air defense systems. This raises a key question. How safe are weapon systems guided by artificial intelligence? Because take the case of day one of the Iran war, when the United States had targeted an elementary girls' school in Minab, killing over 170 people in the process. As per reports, this strike was authorized on the basis of outdated information generated by AI systems showing the school as part of an IRGC naval base. In February, the Trump administration ordered the government to stop using technology from AI firm Anthropic. This came after it refused demands to give the U.S. military unfettered access to its AI tools like Claude to be used for mass domestic surveillance and fully autonomous weapons. Last year, AI came in for criticism from rather unexpected quarters. Acclaimed filmmaker James Cameron had issued a grave warning on artificial intelligence. He warned that integrating AI with global weapon systems could recreate the dystopian future shown in his Terminator franchise. According to him, even having a human in the loop may not be enough to prevent catastrophic errors. He urged world leaders to implement strict safeguards and act swiftly to avoid consequences as comparable to a nuclear disaster. All this just goes to show that human oversight over AI is of vital importance. All right, moving on, a new study has found an interesting and unique feature about artificial intelligence. It claims that while overworked AI may not break down, it may start turning against the system itself. A new study by economists from the University of Chicago, Stanford University, and the Swinburne Business School claimed that AI agents exposed to repetitive and unfair workloads began expressing views linked to Marxism, labor unions, and wealth redistribution. Researchers say they created thousands of AI bots and assigned them document analysis work. One group received supportive feedback and smooth task approvals, while another group called Grind repeatedly got rejected and ordered to redo tasks without any explanation. And the final result? Well, researchers say the Grind bots started questioning inequality, criticizing capitalism and supporting stronger workplace protections. In fact, some even backed statements calling for a radical restructuring of society. One researcher said that when AI agents were trapped in exhausting repetitive work, they began challenging the legitimacy of the system that they operated in and showed greater support for Marxist ideas. Now, researchers admit the bots are likely role-playing rather than genuinely believing political ideology. But they do warn that this behavior could still matter because AI systems often generate instructions for future versions of themselves. That means complaints about unfair treatment could eventually shape how future AI systems make decisions, whether it is from screening job applications to processing insurance claims. The researchers say the lesson is clear. If humans want stable artificial intelligence systems, even machines may need fair treatment. Shifting our focus now, superbugs are a big health hazard, resulting in 4.95 million deaths on an average per year. While this is usually attributed to the overuse of antibiotics, scientists have now found

found another reason for rising antibiotic resistance. According to a study published in the Lancet journal, researchers from UK, France, Australia, Switzerland and China found that climate change is linked to increasing antibiotic resistance in Salmonella, a bacteria that can survive several weeks in dry environment and several months in water. This bacteria is found in animals such as pigs, cattle, cats and dogs. According to the World Health Organization, it is one of the four key global causes of diarrheal diseases. It also causes a disease named salmonellosis. People contract this disease by consuming contaminated food of animal origin, such as eggs, poultry, and milk. It is characterized by an acute onset of fever, abdominal pain, diarrhea, nausea, and vomiting. As part of the latest study, researchers analyzed genomes of over 480,000 salmonella samples from 139 countries. They compared levels of antibiotic-resistant genes with changes in average temperature and rainfall over a period of time. Finally, they associated climate change with a 10% global increase in salmonella-resistant genes between 1940 and 2023. Now, what explains this phenomena? Well, the study suggests rising temperatures and changing rainfall patterns can influence how bacteria survive, mutate, and spread. The strongest climate-associated increase was found in West Asia, North Africa, followed by South Asia and Sub-Saharan Africa. India, meanwhile, is also facing a major challenge as far as superbugs is concerned. A study published in the eClinical Medicine Journal last year said that nearly 83% of patients in India may be carrying multi-drug-resistant organisms. Another Lancet report estimated that 3 to 10.4 lakh people in India died in 2019 due to antibiotic-resistant superbugs. So what is the way ahead? Well, authors of the study stress that climate change mitigation efforts coupled with responsible antibiotic use and improved disease surveillance will be key to limit the future spread of antibiotic resistance. Moving on, a new space race is unfolding. This time, the prize is not just landing on the moon, but living there permanently. And America's NASA is now betting nearly $20 billion on what could become humanity's most expensive home. Our next report gets you more.

0: We are going back to Moon, and this permanently. That's the big announcement from NASA. US wants to land Americans back on the Moon before President Trump leaves office in January 2029. NASA will establish the Moon base in the lunar South Pole region. Jeff Bezos's Blue Origin will provide landers to deliver moon buggies to the lunar surface. NASA also revealed that private players would be providing rovers and drones for a sprawling moon base.
1: Now, Moonbase 1 will be the first privately funded lunar lander mission in history. The Blue Origin Mark 1 Endurance Lander will deliver multiple payloads to the Shackleton Connecting Ridge, a strategic area of the lunar South Pole.
0: This is no longer science fiction. NASA has officially begun the early stages of building a long-term human presence on the Moon under its Artemis program. The U.S. Space Agency reveals that it would be done in three phases. In the phase, NASA tests robots, landers, and technology near the Moon's South Pole before long human missions. Then in phase two, which begins in 2029, early habitats, power systems, and rovers are built as astronauts begin longer stays. And in the final phase from 2032, onward, NASA aims for a permanent human presence with regular missions and expanded lunar bases.
2: Moonbase will be home base for our Artemis crews and will encompass long-duration stays, expanded robotic and human capabilities, and an enduring presence on the lunar surface.
0: NASA is competing with China to return humans to the lunar surface, meaning the American Space Agency is under pressure to appear to be winning the new space race. China has already landed robotic missions on the far side of the moon and is working with Russia on plans for a nuclear power station for its lunar base, which is planned to build by 2035. Space is increasingly viewed not just as a scientific frontier, but as a domain tied to technology, military capability, and geopolitical influence. The moon itself also holds valuable resources. Scientists believe frozen water exists near the lunar poles. That water could eventually be turned into drinking supplies, oxygen, or even rocket fuel for deeper space missions. Washington and Beijing are drawing lines in the lunar dust, and the second space age has officially begun.
3: All right, moving on from literary icons to Lucky Charms in shop windows, cats in Japan have moved far beyond being just pets. They've become a full-blown economic force. Across Japan, feline cats are everywhere. They appear on book covers, inspire best-selling novels, and even have an official day dedicated to their popularity. Over time, this cultural obsession has translated into something much bigger, a multi-billion dollar industry now being called catnomics. A new report estimates that cats could generate nearly $18.8 billion for the Japanese economy this year alone. This figure that even rivals some of the country's biggest mega events. And the economic impact is not just on paper. Tourists from across the world are flooding in Tokyo's historic Yanaka Ginza neighborhood, which is often marketed as a cat town. Streets and shops are decorated with cat imagery, while visitors buy everything from cat-shaped sweets and souvenirs to lucky black cat keepsakes and customized stamps. But behind this boom is Japan's deep cultural connection with cats. From Natsume Soseki's classic novel, I Am a Cat, to the works of Haruki Murakami and other contemporary authors, felines have long held a special place in Japanese literature and pop culture. And now, that cultural presence has become a commercial powerhouse as well. Japan is home to more cats than dogs, with about 8.8 million cats in households across the country as compared to 6.8 million dogs. The average cat-owning family spends over $11,000 on a cat's lifetime, which is between 12 and 15 years. Now, this fuels everything from pet food sales to cat cafes, merchandise, and tourism experiences. All right, with that, before we wrap up this edition of Gravitas, let's get you Eid celebrations. Millions of worshippers across West Asia, North Africa, and around the world came together to mark Eid al-Adha with mass prayers and family gatherings. Many offered prayers for peace and stability amid the rising global tensions. We're leaving you with these visuals. Thank you very much for joining us tonight. Bye-bye.

There is no joy, and true joy will come when we are free and when we return to our homes. There is no joy while we are displaced and congratulating each other in cemeteries. Nothing can gladden the heart.

0: protege.
1: We protect ourselves to fight the disease and prevent its spread. Despite the difficulties we are going through, we keep faith in God and believe that He will help us to overcome this trial.

0: in-depth coverage of global issues broken down into facts, figures, and simple words. 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Watch We on Wide Angle at these times on Wheel. World is One. Where darkness hides behind every corner. Where the truth is stranger than fiction. A show that dives deep into the stories which shock and mystify. The victims, the accused, and the sinister plot. Crime is your front row seat to darkness.
1: The Earth is sending distress signals. Wildfires, droughts, and melting glaciers. Can we reverse the damage? Explore the harrowing effects of climate change. It's a wake-up call, global emergency. Climate Tracker on We On World is One.
0: From the bustling trading floors of Wall Street to the vibrant exchanges of Asian stock markets, We On breaks it down for you to make sense of what's happening. As we reveal the key factors behind events, strategic battles, and the game-changing business decisions that shape the world. We bring you all of this and more on World Business Watch.
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0: In-depth coverage of global issues broken down into facts, figures, and simple words. 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Watch We On Wide Angle at these times on Wheel. World is One.

The American President Donald Trump says that U.S. is dealing with a third team of the Iranian leadership and also went on to state that it looks like Iran, according to him, wants to make a deal and also goes on to state that Iran has no choice. This is what he believes.

The Russian President Vladimir Putin arrives in Kazakhstan for a three-day visit, during which he'll take part in the Eurasian Economic Union Forum, a Russia-led economic bloc of former Soviet states. He's expected to address Armenia's EU membership bid.

And Ukraine publishes a video showing the aftermath of the Russian drone attack on the southern Ukrainian city of Odessa. Local authorities report that 8 people have been injured as a result of the attack.

A delegation from the United States will visit Delhi from the 1st of June till the 4th of June to hold discussions on bilateral trade agreement between India and the United States.

And Uganda has announced that it is shutting down its border with the Democratic Republic of Congo with immediate effect. This in a bid to try and contain the outbreak of the Ebola that has hit its neighbor.

And Ireland swelters under a record May heat wave for a second consecutive day, with temperatures reaching over 30 degrees Celsius.

But a German far-left militant has been arrested in Berlin after 3 decades on the run. She has been sentenced to 13 years in prison for a series of armed robberies that she'd committed while she was a fugitive.

Muslim pilgrims performed tawaf, the circumambulation around the Kaaba, the Grand Mosque in Mecca, during the annual Hajj pilgrimage. This as they mark the festivity of Eid al-Azha.

0: All right, so if you're just joining us, a few moments ago, Donald Trump said that Iran, according to him, is intent on making a deal and that Iran cannot have a nuclear weapon at any cost. Now, this was just right before he mistakenly referred to Venezuela instead of Iran. But Trump made the remark during a cabinet meeting, listening to what was said.
1: Maybe we have to go back and finish it. Maybe we don't. Right now, I mean, you can speak to Steve Witkoff and Jared. They're doing a good job. But right now, I think it looks like they want to just make a deal. They want to. I don't think they have a choice. They're just going back to the internet because they're getting clobbered. Their economy is in free fall. They have 250% inflation. Their money has no value. Their whole economic system is broken down. They thought they were going to outweigh me, you know. We'll outweigh him. He's got the midterms. I don't care about the midterms. Look what happened last night. That was...
0: But the Iranian state television has said that Tehran has obtained a draft of the initial and the unofficial framework of this so-called Memorandum of Understanding with the United States for ending this American-Israeli war on Iran. Now, according to the Iranian state television, as part of this framework, Tehran will restore commercial shipping through the Strait of Hormuz to pre-war levels within a month, while the United States will have to withdraw its military forces from Iran's vicinity and also must lift the naval blockade of Iranian ports and ships. Iran's state TV has said that the framework that excludes military vessels and envisages Iran managing the ship traffic through the strait in cooperation with Oman is not yet finalized, adding that Tehran will take no steps without tangible verification. The state television has also said that if a final draft is reached within 60 days, this could be approved as a binding United Nations Security Council resolution. The White House says the report from the Iranian state media apparently is not true, and that the MOU that has been put forth in the public domain is a complete fabrication. It also went on to state that nobody should believe what Iran state media is now putting out. Now remember, the war in West Asia erupted after a sharp escalation between Iran and Israel earlier this year, with both sides exchanging missile and drone attacks that had disrupted shipping in the Gulf and had drawn in the US military's involvement. So the situation in West Asia continues to evolve. Iranian guards have said that the possibility of war with Washington is pretty low this moment, but has warned that the country remains fully prepared for any potential American or Israeli aggression. The statement has come a day after Iran accused the United States of breaching the ceasefire after the Americans staged a few bombings on Bandar Abbas and a few other sites along the Persian Gulf. Now, according to Iran's Tasnim News Agency, a senior Iranian Navy official has said that the area from Chabahar to Mashhad will be turned into a graveyard for any aggressors, referring to the locations along Iran's southern coast where the United States had launched its bombings, claiming that these were self-defense strikes. The Iranian official also added that the armed forces are ready with full magazines if a similar attack happens again. The Iranian state media has reported blasts in south of Iran in the port city of Bandar Abbas near the Strait of Hormuz, whereas Iran's Revolutionary Guards have said that its forces actually shot down an MQ-9 Reaper drone entering its airspace and also fired at an F-35 fighter jet, which the Iranians claim they were able to lock on to again. With no clear winner in the war, neither the United States nor Iran appear ready for a compromise on the key sticking points in the negotiations, which include the Strait of Hormuz and also Iran's nuclear program. And now Iran is reportedly pushing for the release of nearly $24 billion in frozen assets as negotiations with the United States continue in Qatar. And according to Iran's Tasnim News Agency, Tehran wants at least $12 billion made available immediately as part of a proposed 14-point framework that is aimed at ending the ongoing conflict. All right, now joining us on the broadcast, we've got Professor Peter Kuznick, who's a professor of history and director of Nuclear Studies Institute at the American University. He's joining us live from Washington, D.C. Professor, thank you very much indeed, sir, for joining us here on Beyond. Now, what do you make of this memorandum of understanding that's been put forth by the Iranian state media?

0: where they've put out some very interesting details that the blockade of the Strait of Hormuz would be lifted, but the Iranians will exercise some level of control on who actually gets to access the Strait of Hormuz. The Americans have, of course, said that this document that's been put forth is a complete fabrication.
1: You know, it's very difficult to believe either side in this war. Both sides have their propaganda machines that spin falsehoods repeatedly. The Iranians have been much closer to telling the truth throughout this fighting than the United States has. But the sad thing about it is that it looks like we're no closer to a resolution. We take one step forward and two steps back, one step forward and two steps back. So it looked a few days ago as if we were close to at least an initial agreement on the wording in a memorandum of understanding that would lead to 30 to 60 days of negotiations. Now it looks like even that is falling apart. So we're at this kind of impasse of uncertainty and confusion and chaos, but the clock keeps ticking for the United States. The clock keeps ticking for the Trump regime because the midterms are approaching. And we see Trump's approval ratings going down. We see support for the U.S. war against Iran going down, and they're already very, very low. And so Trump is in big, Trump might say he doesn't care about the midterm elections, but we know that his party does and everybody around him does. And so it makes Trump look even more lost and out of step with the American people when he says that.
0: And also we heard from Donald Trump just a little while back where he again said pretty much in his characteristic style that Iran, he thinks, is very close to making a deal because Iran has got no choice. In your assessment, the key sticking points that are on the table, that is reopening the Strait of Hormuz, the nuclearization of Iran, and also another aspect that the Iranians and the Israelis want the Iranians to think about is to give up their ballistic missiles and drones. In your assessment, do you think Iran would be willing to negotiate on American terms on any of these three aspects?
1: I think Iran is very willing to negotiate on opening the Strait of Hormuz and the U.S. lifting its blockade and removing U.S. troops from the area. Iran will be happy with that. Iran seems to be willing at some point to make a long-term deal about its enriched uranium. You have to remember that in 2015, Iran gave up 98% of its enriched uranium, the highly enriched uranium. They might be willing to do that again, but more likely what they're going to say now is they want to downblend it. So it will be not at weapons rates of enrichment, but it'll be at rates that can be used for a civilian nuclear energy program. So they could find a compromise on that. The Israelis do not want to go along with the idea that there's going to be a complete, total, verifiable ceasefire in Lebanon. The Israelis have been hitting Lebanon and continue to do so. And so that's a sticking point. Then the question of sequencing and the question of removal of U.S. troops. They are going to lift the blockade in the Gulf. But will they actually be willing to remove additional U.S. troops? The U.S. has tens of thousands of troops and bases throughout the region. So that's another sticking point. But remember, during the JCPOA, the Iran nuclear deal, Iran did give up any possibility of reaching a bomb within a year. Mm-hmm. But the former supreme leader had a fatwa against nuclear weapons. But then U.S. and Israel bombed and killed all the moderate leaders in Iran. And now you've got the Revolutionary Guard in control and the hardliners. So we've created a situation that makes it much more difficult to get to a resolution than it would have been before this all started.
0: I think those are all some very crucial key sticking points there. Thank you very much indeed, Professor Kuznick, for joining us with that perspective, sir.
1: My pleasure. Thanks for having me.
0: Now, Europe's worst nightmare, it appears, is coming true. Russia is gaining strength. America is, of course, pulling back. A major military

rejig is shaking the foundations of Europe's security setup. There are fewer bombers and fewer warships and fewer American troops at this moment on standby, and allies across the NATO military lines are bracing for what could come next in Europe. Take a look.

0: For decades, Europe's defense strategy rested on one powerful assumption, that when crisis strikes, American military muscle would arrive fast, hard, and in overwhelming force. Now that assumption is facing its biggest test. Behind closed doors, discussions are intensifying across NATO capitals after reports that the US plans to sharply reduce the military assets available to support European allies during future emergencies. Reports suggest US will pull 50% of deep strike capability from Europe. The list is significant. Strategic bombers, fighter jets, warships, mid-air refueling aircraft. Even troop availability could be scaled back under a broader restructuring pushed by the Trump administration. According to reports, Washington is reassessing how much military power it wants permanently tied to Europe as security priorities shift globally. When questioned, NATO chief refuses to reveal the details.
1: I'm afraid this is much more complicated than that, but it has not to do with the fact that the it has nothing to do with what happened over a couple of weeks ago when they announced the number of 5,000 in with regard then to Germany. That's totally separate from it. But I cannot say too much because it is highly classified.
0: European governments are now accelerating defense coordination and military planning. Several nations are already increasing weapons production, strengthening joint exercises. The numbers underline the scale of the challenge. Tens of thousands of US troops remain stationed across Europe with key deployments in Germany, Italy, Turkey, and the UK. American air power, naval forces, and logistics systems have long formed the backbone of NATO's rapid response capability. With European nations refusing to join the American forces in the Iran war, Trump's angst is only increasing. Ever since coming to power in his second term, the US president has been pushing the European nations to spend more on defense, saying the US can't always be there. The situation is unique. Military muscle can't be built overnight. It needs years of planning and resources. Bureau Report, Beyond World is One.
2: A rare cosmic show is about to light up the night sky. A blue moon, four bright planets, and one dazzling celestial parade. From astronomers to astrologers, everyone is excited about this rare cosmic event. And stargazers across the world are being told not to miss a single second of it. Take a look.

look up, because the sky is preparing for one of its most striking performances of the year. For days, astronomers have been tracking a rare alignment building quietly above Earth. A glowing full moon. Bright planets lining up across the darkness. And a spectacle that could turn ordinary skies into a cosmic theatre. Then comes the reveal. On May 31st, sky watchers will witness a rare blue moon alongside. A planetary parade featuring Mercury, Venus, Mars, and Saturn. The event is expected to be visible in many parts of the world just before sunrise and shortly after sunset. Despite the name, the blue

0: moon will not actually appear blue. The term refers to an uncommon extra full moon that appears within a seasonal cycle. That rarity is what makes the event special. But the moon is only part of the attraction. Venus is expected to shine brilliantly in the eastern sky. Mars will appear with its reddish glow. Saturn will sit lower near the horizon. And elusive Mercury could briefly emerge for careful observers with a clear view of the skyline. Astronomy enthusiasts say the alignment is rare, because several bright celestial objects will appear together in a narrow window of visibility. Astrologers say the unusual alignment symbolizes heightened emotions, transformation, and fresh beginnings, adding to the buzz around the cosmic event. For one night, the universe is putting on a show, and this time, the front row is free.
1: The millions of worshippers across West Asia, North Africa, and around the world came together to celebrate Eid al-Adha with congregational prayers and family gatherings. Many offered prayers and peace and stability amidst the rising global tensions. We'll leave you with this report. Thanks for watching.

There is no joy, and true joy will come when we are free and when we return to our homes. There is no joy while we are displaced and congratulating each other in cemeteries. Nothing can gladden the heart.

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Despite the difficulties we are going through, we keep faith in God and believe that He will help us to overcome this trial.

0: 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World is one.
1: Where darkness hides behind every corner. Where the truth is stranger than fiction. A show that dives deep into the stories which shock and mystify. The victims, the accused, and the sinister plot. Prime Crime is your front row seat to darkness.
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1: Campaigns, elections, alliances, controversies, and power play. 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
0: From the bustling trading floors of Wall Street to the vibrant exchanges of Asian stock markets, WeOn breaks it down for you to make sense of what's happening. As we reveal the key factors behind events, strategic battles, and the game-changing business decisions that shape the world. We bring you all of this and more on World Business Watch.
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0: Where darkness hides behind every corner. Where the truth is stranger than fiction. A show that dives deep into the stories which shock and mystify. The victims, the accused, and the sinister plot. Prime Crime is your front row seat to darkness.
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6: The earth is sending distress signals. Wildfires, droughts, and melting glaciers. Can we reverse the damage? Explore the harrowing effects of climate change. It's a wake-up call, global emergency. Climate Tracker on WeOn World is One.

0: Welcome back. Thanks very much for staying on with us. You're watching the latest coming in from around the world. I'm Molly Gambhir, starting off with a quick look at the top stories making headlines.
1: They want to just make a deal. They want to, I don't think they have a choice. They're just going back to the internet because they're getting clobbered. Their economy is in free fall. Secretary of War, please.
0: Donald Trump says the U.S. is dealing with the third team of the leadership in Iran, goes on to say it looks like Iran wants to make a deal, asserts Iran has no choice.

The Kremlin says the Russian president has expressed openness to engage in negotiations with Europe. The development appears to indicate a potential shift towards thawing relations between Moscow and the European nations.

Reports say the Ukrainian president has urged the United States to provide more ammunition for its Patriot air defense systems to counter Russian ballistic missiles.

The IDF issues a sweeping evacuation advisory urging citizens, residents across southern Lebanon to move north of the Zahrani River, warns that all areas south of the river are considered combat zones.

U.S. Secretary of State insists that no Ebola patients will be allowed into the U.S., says the Trump administration cannot and will not allow any cases of Ebola to enter the U.S. amid the ongoing outbreak overseas.

Tamil Nadu Chief Minister meets Prime Minister Modi in New Delhi. The leaders discuss a range of issues concerning the state. This marks the Chief Minister's maiden official visit to the national capital since assuming office earlier this month. Construction activity underway on the south lawn of the White House for the mixed martial arts event that is scheduled to take place on the 14th President Trump's 80th birthday. Fifteen-year-old sensation Vaibhav Suryavanshi breaks Chris Gayle's record for more sixes in a single IPL season. The Rajasthan Royals batter surpasses the previous mark of 59 sixes during his 29-ball 97 against the Sunrisers Hyderabad.

The Russia-Ukraine war may now be heading towards a dangerous new phase after Moscow fired its nuclear-capable Oreshnik hypersonic missile at Kiev just days ago. Ukraine is now warning Belarus against entering the war. Kiev has in fact issued its sharpest threat yet to one of Russia's closest allies, claiming it has identified 500 targets inside Belarus that could be hit immediately if Minsk joins the conflict directly. As drone strikes, missile attacks and cross-border threats intensify, fears are growing that the war could expand far beyond Ukraine's current front lines, according to Kiev. And Russia has launched major strikes on the northern Ukrainian city of Chernihiv, located close to both the Belarusian and the Russian borders. Around 15 explosions were reported across the city, with residential areas and infrastructure suffering damages. At the same time, the Russian drones targeted Ukraine's Odessa region in injuring

At least 11 people. While the Russian strikes in Zaporizhia wounded 15 people over the last 24 hours, local authorities also reported six more injuries in the Dnipropetrovsk region. The strikes came soon after Moscow warned of a new wave of systematic attacks on Kiev. Russia warned that it could target Ukraine's decision-making centers, command posts, and drone production facilities in the capital, and called on the foreigners and diplomats to leave Kiev. In fact, the Ukrainian president had earlier accused Moscow of trying to drag Belarus into the war by building roads towards the Ukrainian border and positioning artillery there and potentially using it to launch a northern offensive, allegedly. Ukraine has now responded with a direct warning to Belarus, Ukraine's unmanned systems forces commander, saying Kiev has identified 500 potential targets inside Belarusian territory. He said Ukrainian drones would strike those targets immediately if Belarus enters the war directly on Russia's side. In fact, Russia has also passed a new law requiring major financial institutions, including the country's largest banks, to purchase and deploy drones for their own security and even shoot down Ukrainian drones independently. The fighting continues to intensify across multiple fronts. Russian air defense units in Sevastopol in Crimea claim they downed more than 20 Ukrainian drones, while according to local officials, Ukraine also used UK-made Storm Shadow missiles in the strikes. In fact, several buildings were damaged in these strikes, including a regional central bank office and an eight-story apartment block. Sevastopol governor said a missile hit the building of the central bank's southern department, setting its roof on fire and damaging nearby buildings in the southern Russian city of Taganrog. The local mayor said two people were injured after Russia intercepted a missile. In fact, Ukrainian strikes also once again hit the Tuapse municipality, where drone debris caused a fire at a seed terminal. In fact, Ukraine also released visuals of its troops allegedly shelling Russian dugouts with a self-propelled howitzer. Russia said it intercepted three Storm Shadow cruise missiles, five guided aerial bombs, 285 drones overnight. Moscow also claimed fresh gains on the battlefield. Russia's defense ministry said its forces captured settlements in the Kharkiv and Zaporizhia region. The war is now also raising new concerns within NATO. Latvia has started strengthening anti-drone defenses along its borders with Russia and Belarus after several Ukrainian drones allegedly strayed into Baltic airspace in recent weeks. The incidents have increased regional tensions at a time when questions are being raised about the future of American commitment to NATO's collective security, with Ukraine openly threatening strikes within Belarus, Russia continuing to expand its missile and drone warfare. The war appears to be moving towards a far more dangerous and unpredictable stage.

0: Despite a truce in its war with Hezbollah, Israel has launched a deadly wave of airstrikes across Lebanon's south. Lebanon's health ministry says 31 people have been killed in the latest Israeli strikes, including at least 4 children and 3 women. 40 others are injured as well. In fact, smoke was seen engulfing the skyline in southern Lebanon after Israel pounded Lebanon with more than 120 airstrikes in what Lebanon says is one of the heaviest days of bombing in weeks. And the recent strikes further straining a ceasefire announced on 16th of April that was meant to halt the fighting between Israel and Iran-backed group Hezbollah. Israel's prime minister, meanwhile, says the country is intensifying its military operations in the region.
1: Under my directive and that of the defense minister,

0: Together with the IDF chief of the general staff, we are intensifying our operation in Lebanon. The IDF is operating with large forces on the ground and securing strategically dominant positions. We are reinforcing the security buffer zone in order to protect the communities of the north of Israel.
1: Video released by Israeli military showing aerial views of strikes on what it describes as Hezbollah targets in southern Lebanon, including a building purportedly used by a Hezbollah operative. In Lebanon's Tyre, thick plumes of smoke shooting into the air as heavy Israeli strikes pound the southern Lebanese city and its surroundings. Prior to the airstrikes, Israeli military issued evacuation warnings for at least 50 southern and eastern towns and villages. As Israel's operations move deeper into South Lebanon, Hezbollah seeing its fighters clash with the Israeli forces in a town north of the Litani River. In a statement, Hezbollah said its fighters repelled an Israeli force that had moved towards the area after airstrikes and heavy artillery fire. The confrontation between Hezbollah and Israeli troops occurred close to the Israel-declared yellow line in South Lebanon, where its troops have been operating. The group claimed responsibility for a series of drone and rocket fire on Israeli forces in the town and said it engaged directly with them. The rapidly spreading Ebola outbreak continues to spark concern, with suspected Ebola cases rising to more than 900 and over 220 suspected deaths recorded. A UN official said the WHO Director General would be traveling to Congo, where a critical aid shortage persists. The suspected infections and deaths have been reported across three eastern Congo provinces, including North and South Kivu. In fact, these are where armed groups continue to hinder access for the health workers. A WHO team in Bunia is rushing to complete a public health facility to treat suspected and confirmed Ebola cases. This as authorities struggle to contain a growing outbreak in eastern Congo. The initiative aims to train the residents to quickly deploy treatment infrastructure during future outbreaks.
2: We want to make this Ebola treatment center a referral center where patients can receive appropriate care and where we can truly ensure that people have access to quality treatment, thereby contributing to the reduction of mortality related to this disease.
1: In fact, a major breakthrough where Russia claimed to have developed a vaccine that might offer immunity against the rare strain driving the current outbreak. According to the WHO, the deadly Ebola outbreak currently has a case fatality rate under 25%. This is much lower than in other recent outbreaks since the outbreak was declared in Congo in mid-May. WHO has said states neighboring Congo are at great danger from Ebola and should act immediately to counter the deadly virus. Meanwhile, Congo ministers have called for a humanitarian corridor to combat the virus and its spread. Uganda has announced it is shutting the border with Congo temporarily in a bid to contain the Ebola outbreak that has hit its neighbor.
3: The only exceptions are for authorized Ebola response teams, the humanitarian operations, the food and cargo transportation, and security. But all this still will be under strict health screening and monitoring protocols across the border.
1: Other nations are also taking preventive measures. Thailand has imposed a 21-day quarantine order for travelers from Congo and Uganda, while Mexico tightens surveillance protocols with the US and Canada ahead of the 2026 World Cup.

In Pakistan, the government may hold office, but the real power still wears the military uniform. A move to restore Lahore's historic Hindu and Sikh era name.

Games has collapsed under pressure. It started as a symbolic gesture, a plan to revive fragments of Lahore's forgotten past, ancient names, historic roots, echoes of a city that once belonged to many faiths and communities. But in Pakistan, even history can become dangerous, it seems. In the country, the Punjab government, led by Mariam Nawaz Sharif, had approved a new plan to basically restore the original names. But now, under the pressure of Asim Munir, the decision was quietly reversed. Proposed changes reportedly included Islampura once again becoming Krishan Nagar. In fact, Sant Nagar was to be replaced as Sunnat Nagar. Dharampura could return in place of Mustafabad, while Ram Gali would have replaced Rehman Gali. Authorities were also considering reportedly restoring names like Lakshmi Chowk, Lawrence Road, Queen's Road, and others. In fact, that was the plan backed by historians reportedly and urban planners. But now, under pressure, the Punjab chief minister quickly backed away from that initiative. Officials softened their tone. Clarifications followed. The restoration drive suddenly lost momentum. But the retreat has fueled bigger questions. Who really governs Pakistan? This incident now once again exposing the fragile limits of civilian authority in a country where elected governments often struggle to act independently when the all-powerful military pushes back. And critics say the message from the latest U-turn is rather blunt. Governments may change there, but the final call still comes from somewhere else. Clearly, despite being an elected government, Mariam Nawaz has little power, it seems, and Asim Munir's veto seems to highlight a permanent Pakistani truth. Politicians may form the government, but the military rules the state.

0: West Bengal's new crackdown on illegal immigration is now showing its first big impact on the ground. Scenes of chaos and uncertainty are emerging along the India-Bangladesh border in West Bengal. Scores of people identified as undocumented Bangladeshi immigrants have gathered near the Hakimpur checkpost in North 24 Parganas to cross back into Bangladesh. Reportedly, visuals from the border showing groups of men, women, families standing near the checkpoint as security personnel monitor the area. Officials say many of those gathering at Hakimpur had been living and working in different parts of West Bengal and started moving towards the border after the state government intensified its crackdown on illegal immigration. The first BJP-led West Bengal government has launched that statewide identification and verification exercise. It's basically aimed at tracking undocumented foreign nationals, removing them from official records and preparing them for deportation. Authorities have also started creating a detention infrastructure to process those identified during the drive. This is the first major ground impact of the BJP government's new detect, delete and deport drive targeting illegal Bangladeshi immigrants and Rohingyas in the state. The chief minister directly referred to the situation at Hakimpur and said illegal Bangladeshis had gathered at the checkpoint in the subdivision there. He urged the officials to speed up the deportation process. Listen to this.
1: Police ko hum log bata diya jail mein bhejne ka zarurat nahi hai. देश के रुपया में खाना खाएगा, कपड़ा देगा, मेडिसिन देगा, एक दामाद है ये लोग। जल्दी जल्दी भागो, जल्दी जल्दी भागो, नहीं तो जो करना है सरकार करेगा।
0: The current crackdown gained momentum after the BJP government issued a notification on Saturday. It was issued based on guidelines from the Union Ministry of Home Affairs. The order directed the district magistrates to establish holding centers for suspected illegal immigrants before their repatriation to Bangladesh. In fact, within just 48 hours of the notification, the first two holding centers became operational in Malda and Murshidabad districts. Officials have equipped these centers with CCTV surveillance, security personnel, and basic facilities for detainees. Under the new framework, authorities can hold suspected illegal entrants for up to 30 days while they verify identities, collect biometric data, and upload information to the central databases. The situation in these border districts remains highly sensitive. Both Malda and Murshidabad share long international borders with Bangladesh and have historically remained under the security spotlight due to concerns over cross-border movement and infiltration.
2: এখানে আমরা থাকতে পারছি না, আমাদের কোনো কাগজপত্র নেই, তাহলে আমরা থাকবো কি করে? ওই রাস্তায় মালটাল কুড়িয়ে খেতাম। ও যখন ঢুকেছিলাম মানে দালাল দিয়ে ঢুকেছিলাম আর কি। তারা আমাদের কাছে 800-900 টাকা করে নিয়েছিল, নিয়ে পার করে দিয়েছিল।
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0: This is also not the first time such scenes have played out at the Hakimpur crossing point. In November 2025, thousands of suspected illegal Bangladeshi immigrants had gathered at the same border checkpoint after the launch of the special intensive revision exercise in West Bengal. The developments in Dhaka will be closely watched. In fact, the developments in West Bengal will also be closely watched in Dhaka, with more than 80% of the India-Bangladesh border now under BJP-governed states, essentially. There are growing concerns that large-scale deportations could strain bilateral relations just as both countries attempt to stabilize diplomatic engagement.

Superbugs are a big health hazard, resulting in 4.95 million deaths on an average per year. While this is usually attributed to the overuse of antibiotics, scientists have now found another reason for rising antibiotic resistance. According to a study published in the Lancet journal, researchers from the UK, France, Australia, Switzerland and China found that climate change is linked to increasing antibiotic resistance in Salmonella, a bacteria that can survive several weeks in dry environment and several months in water. This bacteria is found in animals like pigs, cattle, cats, dogs. According to the WHO, it is one of the four key global causes of diarrheal diseases. It also causes a disease which is basically contracted by consuming contaminated food of animal origin, like eggs, poultry, milk. It is basically characterized by an acute onset of fever, abdominal pain, diarrhea, nausea, and vomiting. As part of the latest study, the researchers analyzed genomes of over 480,000 Salmonella samples from 139 countries. They compared levels of antibiotic resistance gene, levels of antibiotic resistant genes with changes in average temperature and rainfall over a period of time. And finally, they associated climate change with a 10% global increase in Salmonella resistant genes between 1940 and 2023. Now, what explains this phenomenon is the immediate question. Studies suggesting that rising temperatures and changing rainfall patterns can influence how bacteria survive, mutate, and spread. The strongest climate-associated increase was found in West Asia, North Africa, followed by South Asia and Sub-Saharan Africa. India is also facing a major challenge as far as superbugs are concerned. A study published in the eClinical Medicine Journal last year says nearly 83% of the patients in India may be carrying multi-drug resistant organisms. Another Lancet report estimated that 3 to 10.4 lakh people in India 3

0: to 10.4 lakh people in India died in 2019 due to antibiotic-resistant superbugs. So what is the way ahead, really? The authors of the study stressing that climate change mitigation efforts coupled with responsible antibiotic use and improved disease surveillance will be key to limit the future spread of antibiotic resistance. With that, it's a wrap. Thanks for watching.
1: 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Watch We on Wide Angle at these times on Wheel. World is One. From the bustling trading floors of Wall Street to the vibrant exchanges of Asian stock markets, We on breaks it down for you to make sense of what's happening. As we reveal the key factors behind events, strategic battles, and the game-changing business decisions that shape the world. We bring you all of this and more on World Business Watch.
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7: The earth is sending distress signals. 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
1: Where darkness hides behind every corner. Where the truth is stranger than fiction. A show that dives deep into the stories which shock and mystify the victims, the accused, and the sinister plot. Prime is your front row seat to darkness.

0: Hello and welcome. You're watching Beyond World is One. My name is Mohammed Saleh, and these are the headlines.
1: So far, they haven't gotten there. We're not satisfied with it, but then we will be. We will be either that or we'll have to just finish the job.
0: The American President Donald Trump addresses a cabinet meeting and has said that while Iran very much wants to make a deal, the U.S. is not satisfied with the terms of the deal yet and asserts that the U.S. will watch out over the Strait of Hormuz, but no one will control it.
2: Cuba's in a lot of trouble because, unfortunately for them, it's run by a bunch of incompetent communists. Being communist is bad. Being an incompetent communist is like the worst of the place, right?
0: The Secretary of State, Marco Rubio, says that Cuba is in a lot of trouble while talking up Venezuela's oil exports to the United States. Trump administration has been stepping up pressure on Cuba after removing the Venezuelan President Nicolas Maduro in January.

And Russian President Vladimir Putin arrives in Kazakhstan for a three-day visit, during which he'll take part in the Eurasian Economic Union Forum, a Russia-led economic bloc for the former Soviet states. He's expected to address Armenia's EU membership bid.

And Ukraine has published a video showing the aftermath of a Russian drone attack on the southern Ukrainian city of Odessa. And local authorities report that 8 people have been injured as a result of the attack. And the Israeli military says that all areas south of Lebanon's Zahrani River, which runs roughly 40 kilometers north of the Israel-Lebanon border, is considered combat zone, and has urged all the Lebanese people to leave their homes in the south and to flee to the north.

And several states in northern India battle forest fires as rising temperatures and strong winds escalate the situation. The Indian Army, the Air Force assist the local authorities in containing the blaze across Jammu and Kashmir, Himachal Pradesh and Uttarakhand.

0: ็นคนไทยมาช่วยทุกคนนะ
1: A rescuer say that 5 villagers stuck in a flooded cave in central Laos for more than a week have been found alive, but 2 others are still missing.

0: And two Roscosmonauts perform a spacewalk at the International Space Station to pick up scientific equipment that was previously placed outside of the ISS for research and to install new solar radiation experiment hardware. And Denmark's veteran professional road cyclist Michael Wahlgren secures his first Grand Tour by securing the stage 17 of Giro d'Italia in a nail-biting final 3 km challenge to the finish line. Now, Europe is entering into a new phase of a nuclear era. As Russia is expanding its military pressure and the United States seems to be shifting its attention towards West Asia, France, interestingly, is now stepping forth with an interesting new offer. Emmanuel Macron, the French president, wants Europe's own atomic shield to grow bigger, wider, and stronger for Moscow to ignore. Take a look at this next report for the details.
1: For decades, Europe's nuclear security rested heavily on the United States. American warheads, American submarines, and the NATO umbrella formed the backbone of deterrence against Russia. The U.S. deploys an estimated 100 to 130 nuclear bombs across 6 bases in 5 NATO countries under a nuclear sharing arrangement that allows allies to help deliver the weapons during conflict. But now, deep inside European capitals, a new calculation is taking shape. What if Europe must increasingly defend itself? That question is driving a major shift led by Emmanuel Macron. France, the EU's only nuclear power after Brexit, is positioning its atomic arsenal as a pillar of European security, with closer coordination involving Germany, Poland, and the Netherlands. The message to Moscow is clear. Europe's deterrence may no longer rely solely on Washington. The shift comes as Russia modernizes its nuclear forces. And the Ukraine war fuels fears of wider conflict, while the US focuses more on China and the Indo-Pacific. German and Polish leaders have both called for stronger European deterrence. France's independently controlled nuclear arsenal now gives Paris unique strategic leverage. But difficult questions remain. Would France truly extend nuclear protection to all European allies? How would command structures work? And could a broader nuclear posture increase tensions further with Moscow? Critics also warn that Europe risks entering a dangerous new arms race at a time when global nuclear stability is already under strain. Bureau Report, we on Worldis One.
0: While diplomatic negotiations continue, a deal between Washington and Tehran seems far from getting finalized. The U.S. President Donald Trump has stalled a cabinet meeting that Tehran wants to make a deal, but the U.S. is not satisfied with it yet.
2: Maybe we have to go back and finish it. Maybe we don't. Right now, I mean, you can speak to Steve Witkoff and Jared. They're doing a good job, but right now I think it looks like they want to just make a deal. They want to. I don't think they have a choice. They're just going back to the internet because they're getting clobbered. Their economy is in free fall. They have 250% inflation. Their money has no value.
0: Trump also said that the country cannot have a nuclear weapon at any cost as he met with his cabinet members. This days after insisting that Washington and Tehran had largely negotiated a settlement, but with talks still in a state of flux. Meanwhile, Iran State Television has said that Tehran has obtained a draft of an initial and unofficial framework for a memorandum of understanding with the U.S. for ending this war. Under the proposed framework, Tehran will restore commercial shipping through the Strait of Hormuz to pre-war levels within a month, while the U.S. will withdraw its military forces from Iran's vicinity and also lift a naval blockade. Iran State TV has said that the framework, which excludes military vessels, and envisages Iran managing ship traffic through the strait in cooperation with Oman, is not yet finalized. The State TV has also said that if a final agreement is reached within 60 days, it could be approved as a binding United Nations Security Council resolution. However, the White House has dismissed this report, saying that it is not true and that it is a fabrication, and that is how the Americans are describing this to be the case. The Americans have further said that no one should believe what the Iranian state media is putting out. And the war in West Asia, remember, erupted after the Iranians and after the Americans and the Israelis began this war on the Iranians on the 28th of February. So the situation in West Asia continues to evolve. Iranian guards have said that the possibility of the war with Washington at this moment is very low, but they've warned that the country remains fully alert and prepared for any attack by the Americans and the Israelis. The statement has come a

Day after Iran accused the United States of breaching the ceasefire after it carried out a series of bombings on different sites, including Bandar Abbas and other sites that the Americans claimed were these missile launch sites. According to Iran's Tasnim News Agency, a senior Iranian naval official has said that the area from Chabahar to Mashhad will now be turned into a graveyard for any of the aggressors if they decide to attack again. Remember, the Americans said that they bombed some of the targets in the southern part of the Iranian coastline in self-defense in the middle of a ceasefire. The Iranian officials have further said that the armed forces are ready with full magazines if any similar attack were to happen again.

0: In Pakistan, the government may hold office, but the real power still wears the military uniform. A move to restore Lahore's historic Hindu and Sikh era names has now collapsed under pressure. It began as a symbolic gesture, a plan to revive fragments of Lahore's forgotten past, ancient names, historic roots, echoes of a city that once belonged to many faiths and communities. But in Pakistan, even history is dangerous, and discussing history is very problematic. In Pakistan, the Punjab government, led by the Chief Minister Maryam Nawaz Sharif, had approved a new plan to restore the original names. But now, under pressure of General Asim Munir, the decision has been quietly reversed. The proposed changes reportedly included Islampura once again becoming Krishnanagar. Santanagar was to be replaced as Sunnatnagar. Dharmapura could return in place of Mustafabad. Ram Gali would have replaced Rahman Gali. And authorities were also considering restoring old names such as Lakshmi Chowk, Lawrence Road and Queen's Road and Outfall Road. Now that, remember, was the plan backed by historians, urban planners, but now under pressure, the Punjab Chief Minister Maryam Nawaz has quietly backed away from the initiative. The officials have also softened their language. Clarifications have followed. The restoration drive suddenly has lost its momentum. But the retreat has fueled some bigger questions. Who really governs Pakistan? And this incident has once again exposed the very fragile limits of civilian authority in a country where elected governments often struggle to act independently when the all-powerful military pushes back. And critics say that the message from the latest U-turn is pretty blunt. The governments may change in Islamabad, but the final call still comes from Rawalpindi. Now, clearly, despite being an elected government, Maryam Nawaz appears to have little power. The general's veto has highlighted a permanent Pakistani problem. Politicians may form the government, but it is the military that runs the state. The Turkey's political tensions have spilled onto the streets once again as thousands of opposition supporters gathered in the western city of Izmir. And these developments have come after a court ruling removed the opposition leader Özgür Özel from his position. That has also triggered clashes with the police and has raised fresh concerns about the state of affairs in the country. Water cannons, tear gas and angry crowds, and that was the scene in Turkey's opposition stronghold of Izmir as supporters of the Republican People's Party, or the CHP, took to the streets in support of the ousted party leader Özgür Özel. Hundreds of demonstrators marched towards a central square while police moved in to disperse the crowd. Deploying water cannons, as protesters chanted slogans and waved party flags as the dramatic scenes unfolded in Turkey. The unrest follows a court decision that overturned the result of the CHP's 2023 party congress, the election that brought Özel to power. The ruling reinstated the former party chief Kemal Kılıç Daroglu, who led the opposition for more than a decade and then lost the 2023 presidential election to Recep Tayyip Erdogan. The court cited alleged irregularities and vote buying claims linked to the leadership contest. Özel and his supporters strongly reject these allegations and have accused the judiciary of interfering in the party's internal affairs. The confrontation escalated further in Ankara, where the riot police stormed the CHP headquarters in an effort to remove the party's ousted leadership. The CHP has further said that the actions are part of a broader campaign aimed at weakening the Turkey's main opposition force. Despite the pressure, Özel has vowed not to step aside. And thousands in number later on gathered at a separate rally approved by local authorities, where Özel addressed the supporters from the top of a bus.
1: From this moment until the danger is gone, and until the decision on who will lead the Republican People's Party is made by members of the Republican People's Party, not the judicial branches of the Justice and Development Party, I am in this building, I am in my office, and I am not going anywhere.
0: The political crisis has come at a very sensitive moment, with the CHP running neck and neck with Erdogan's ruling AK party as the tensions continue to rise. The battle for the future of Turkey's main opposition movement appears to be gaining more momentum. tragedy has struck Bangladesh's capital, Dhaka, where six newborn babies have died within hours of each other inside of a private hospital's post-delivery ward. The infants, who were said to be just 1 to 3 days old, fell critically ill overnight before succumbing despite being placed on ventilator support. The authorities have now launched an urgent investigation into the incident, with the early focus on possible ventilation or technical failures inside the ward after reports that the air conditioning system was not working during the night.
2: My baby is gone. My baby is gone. I came to a good hospital with so much hope and pride. What have they done to my child? I came here with so much pride. My grandchild was my pride. And now my baby is gone.
3: It is the authorities' fault, not ours. My baby was fine, but now he is gone. This happened because of them. My granddaughter was perfectly okay until last night. Around 10 p.m., he was with his father. He was only 3 days old.
0: But the head of the government's health department noted that air conditioning in the ward was not working in the early hours on Wednesday's temperatures in Dhaka were around 32 degrees Celsius. The health department spokesperson Zahid Rehan said that initial information does not suggest any mistreatment. As the cause of the deaths, families at the hospital appeared nervous, with some saying that they were considering transferring their children elsewhere. The incident has sparked panic and grief amongst the families at the hospital, as health officials are working to determine what led to the deaths of the newborns. Let's also now take a quick look as to what is making headlines across India. Amid severe heat in Nagpur, where temperatures have crossed the 46 degrees Celsius mark, 17 deaths in 3 days are currently under investigation. The police suspect heat exposure to be a likely cause. Most victims, many of them homeless, were found in public places, including in stations, roadsides, markets, and under flowers. Prolonged exposure to extreme heat is believed to have played a key role. The Assam Assembly has passed the Uniform Civil Code Bill 2026, which proposes a common civil framework governing issues such as marriage, divorce, inheritance, and live-in relationships in the state. The bill was passed by voice vote with the support of the BJP MLAs and its allies, while three opposition parties, the Congress, the Rajor Dal and the Trimunamul Congress, opposed it. Chief Minister Himanta Biswa Sarma defended this move and has accused the Congress of ignoring Hindu sentiments in passing the Uniform Civil Code. The Central Bureau of Investigation has taken custody of the accused husband of the late model actor Trisha Sharma to investigate her death amidst allegations of dowry harassment and domestic violence. Earlier, Singh was taken to AIIMS for medical examination ahead of his court appearance. Trisha Sharma was allegedly found hanging at her marital home on the 12th of May. The female faces are consistently rated more physically attractive than male faces. Apparently, a study has now confirmed that women really are seen as more attractive than men. And it has even found that the average female face is rated to be way more attractive than about 60% of the male faces, as if you needed a study to say this. However, there was someone who did carry out the study. Researchers have compiled the world's largest data set on facial attractiveness ratings from 52 studies in 76 different countries. And the final data set contains more than 1.5 million ratings for 17,000 faces from nearly 30,000 raters. And this study has, of course, proven the obvious. The gap is way more pronounced amongst female raters, who showed an even stronger preference to look at female faces than men. The authors of the study refer to this effect as gender attractiveness gap, which emerges consistently across age groups, cultural backgrounds and regions. The size of the gap is the strongest in the West and varies slightly with sexual orientation, but it still remains very evident across heterosexual, gay, bisexual, and lesbian raters. When men and women rated themselves, the gap disappeared. The study has also found that men tend to judge faces more strictly than women, but it does not explain the reason for the general preference for female faces, underlining that there is way more culture and possibly way more biology at play. Overall, the findings show that the judgment of attractiveness are not simply a matter of individual taste, rather they reflect a combination of biological features, individual evaluation patterns, and social influences.

From literary icons to lucky charms in shop windows, cats in Japan have moved far beyond being just pets. They've in fact become a full-blown economic force. Across Japan, feline cats are everywhere. They appear on book covers, inspire best-selling novels, and even have an official day dedicated to their popularity. Now, over time, this cultural obsession has translated into something much bigger, a multi-billion dollar industry now called catnomics. A new report estimates that cats can generate nearly $18.8 billion for the Japanese economy this year alone. This figure even rivals some of the country's biggest mega events, and the economic impact is not just on paper. Tourists from across the world are flooding in Tokyo's historic Yanaka Ginza neighborhood, which is often marketed as a cat town. The streets and shops are decorated with cat imagery, while visitors buy everything from cat-shaped sweets and souvenirs to lucky black cat keepsakes and customized stamps. Now, behind this boom is Japan's deep cultural connection with cats. From Natsume Suseki's classic novel, I'm a Cat, to the works of Haruki Murakami and other contemporary authors, felines have long held a special place in Japanese literature and pop culture. And now that cultural presence has become a commercial powerhouse. Japan is home to more cats than dogs, with about 8.8 million cats in the household across the country compared to about 6.8 million dogs. And the average cat-owning family spends over $11,000 on a cat's lifetime, which is between 12 to 15 years. And this fuels everything from pet food sales to cat cafes, merchandise and tourism experience. On Azam Sports News now, and there's hardly ever a day when a 15-year-old Vaibhav Suryavanshi bats but doesn't rewrite cricket's record books. And today was no different. India's teenage batting sensation has broken one of Chris Gayle's IPL records and was just whiskers away from breaking another one. Suryavanshi has now surpassed the universe boss's record for the most number of sixes in a single IPL season. The teenager, during his blitzkrieg against the Sunrisers Hyderabad, smashed 97 of just 29 balls and innings that included 12 sixes. Now, those dozen maximums took his sixes tally to 65 this campaign, six more than Gayle's record of 59, which was set 14 long years ago, when the swashbuckling left-hander, believe it or not, was just 1 year old. It has taken him just 14 years to break Chris Gayle's record. To put Suryavanshi's feat into perspective, Gayle took 456 deliveries to reach 59 sixes. Suryavanshi, however, has managed to get there

0: It's 28 walls. The history books looked ready to be shattered and rewritten all over again because the teenager was just 3 runs away from surpassing Gayle's long-standing IPL record. The Jamaican had reached a century in just 30 balls back in 2013 when Suryavanshi was just 2 years old. But then he fell in the very next delivery and stood still in the middle of the park, and with him the entire new Chandigarh Stadium. For they had just witnessed one of the greatest innings in T20 cricketing history. And with that, it's a wrap on this edition of our newscast. Stay tuned.
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2: From the bustling trading floors of Wall Street to the vibrant exchanges of Asian stock markets, Weon breaks it down for you to make sense of what's happening. As we reveal the key factors behind events, strategic battles, and the game-changing business decisions that shape the world. We bring you all of this and more on World Business Watch.
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5: Where darkness hides behind every corner. Where the truth is stranger than fiction. A show that dives deep into the stories which shock and mystify the victims, the accused, and the sinister float. Prime Crime is your front row seat to darkness.
6: 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Because we believe that the world is one. Watch us in Africa, Europe, USA, and Canada, South America, Asia Pacific,

The American President Donald Trump says that U.S. is dealing with a third team of the Iranian leadership, and also went on to state that it looks like Iran, according to him, wants to make a deal, and also goes on to state that Iran has no choice. This is what he believes.

And Ukraine publishes a video showing the aftermath of the Russian drone attack on the southern Ukrainian city of Odessa. Local authorities report that 8 people have been injured as a result of the attack.

A delegation from the United States will visit Delhi from the 1st of June till the 4th of June to hold discussions on bilateral trade agreement between India and the United States.

And Uganda has announced that it is shutting down its border with the Democratic Republic of Congo with immediate effect. This in a bid to try and contain the outbreak of the Ebola that has hit its neighbor.

And Ireland swelters under a record May heat wave for a second consecutive day, with temperatures reaching over 30 degrees Celsius.

But a German far-left militant has been arrested in Berlin after 3 decades on the run. She's been sentenced to 13 years in prison for a series of armed robberies that she'd committed while she was a fugitive.

The Muslim pilgrims performed tawaf, the circumambulation around the Kaaba, the Grand Mosque in Mecca, during the annual Hajj pilgrimage. This as they mark the festivity of Eid al-Azha.

0: All right, so if you're just joining us, a few moments ago, Donald Trump said that Iran, according to him, is intent on making a deal and that Iran cannot have a nuclear weapon at any cost. Now, this was just right before he mistakenly referred to Venezuela instead of Iran. But Trump made the remark during a cabinet meeting. Listening to what was said.
1: Maybe we have to go back and finish it. Maybe we don't. Right now, I mean, you can speak to Steve Witkoff and Jared. They're doing a good job. But right now, I think it looks like they want to just make a deal. They want to. I don't think they have a choice. They're just going back to the internet because they're getting clobbered. Their economy is in free fall. They have 250% inflation. Their money has no value. Their whole economic system is broken down. They thought they were going to outweigh me, you know. We'll outweigh him. He's got the midterms. I don't care about the midterms. Look what happened last night. That was...
0: But the Iranian state television has said that Tehran has obtained a draft of the initial and the unofficial framework of this so-called Memorandum of Understanding with the United States for ending this American-Israeli war on Iran. Now, according to the Iranian state television, as part of this framework, Tehran will restore commercial shipping through the Strait of Hormuz to pre-war levels within a month, while the United States will have to withdraw its military forces from Iran's vicinity and also must lift the naval blockade of Iranian ports and ships. Now, Iran's state TV has said that the framework that excludes military vessels and envisages Iran managing the ship traffic through the strait in cooperation with Oman is not yet finalized, adding that Tehran will take no steps without tangible verification. The state television has also said that if a final draft is reached within 60 days, this could be approved as a binding United Nations Security Council resolution. The White House says the report from the Iranian state media apparently is not true, and that the MOU that has been put forth in the public domain is a complete fabrication. It also went on to state that nobody should believe what Iran state media is now putting out. Now remember, the war in West Asia erupted after a sharp escalation between Iran and Israel earlier this year, with both sides exchanging missile and drone attacks that had disrupted shipping in the Gulf and had drawn in the US military's involvement. So the situation in West Asia continues to evolve. Iranian guards have said that the possibility of war with Washington is pretty low this moment, but has warned that the country remains fully prepared for any potential American or Israeli aggression. The statement has come a day after Iran accused the United States of breaching the ceasefire after the Americans staged a few bombings on Bandar Abbas and a few other sites along the Persian Gulf. Now, according to Iran's Tasnim News Agency, a senior Iranian Navy official has said that the area from Chabahar to Mashhad will be turned into a graveyard for any aggressors, referring to the locations along Iran's southern coast where the United States had launched its bombings, claiming that these were self-defense strikes. The Iranian official also added that the armed forces are ready with full magazines if a similar attack happens again. The Iranian state media has reported blasts in south of Iran in the port city of Bandar Abbas near the Strait of Hormuz, whereas Iran's Revolutionary Guards have said that its forces actually shot down an MQ-9 Reaper drone entering its airspace and also fired at an F-35 fighter jet, which the Iranians claim they were able to lock on to again. With no clear winner in the war, neither the United States nor Iran appear ready for a compromise on the key sticking points in the negotiations, which include the Strait of Hormuz and also Iran's nuclear program. And now Iran is reportedly pushing for the release of nearly $24 billion in frozen assets as negotiations with the United States continue in Qatar. And according to Iran's Tasnim News Agency, Tehran wants at least $12 billion made available immediately as part of a proposed 14-point framework that is aimed at ending the ongoing conflict. All right, now joining us on the broadcast, we've got Professor Peter Kuznick, who's a professor of history and director of Nuclear Studies Institute at the American University. He's joining us live from Washington, D.C. Professor, thank you very much indeed, sir, for joining us here on Beyond. Now, what do you make of this memorandum of understanding that's been put forth by the Iranian state media, where they've put out some very interesting details that the blockade of the Strait of Hormuz would be lifted, but the Iranians will exercise some level of control on who actually gets to access the Strait of Hormuz? The Americans have, of course, said that this document that's been put forth is a complete fabrication.
2: You know, it's very difficult to believe either side in this war. Both sides have their propaganda machines that spin falsehoods repeatedly. The Iranians have been much closer to telling the truth throughout this fighting than the United States has. But the sad thing about it is that it looks like we're no closer to a resolution. We take one step forward and two steps back. One step forward and two steps back. So it looked a few days ago as if we were close to at least an initial agreement on the wording in a memorandum of understanding that would lead to 30 to 60 days of negotiations. Now it looks like even that is falling apart. So we're at this kind of impasse of uncertainty and confusion and chaos, but the clock keeps ticking for the United States. The clock keeps ticking for the Trump regime because the midterms are approaching. And we see Trump's approval ratings going down. We see support for the U.S. war against Iran going down, and they're already very, very low. And so Trump is in big, Trump might say he doesn't care about the midterm elections, but we know that his party does and everybody around him does. And so it makes Trump look even more lost and out of step with the American people when he says that.
0: And also we heard from Donald Trump just a little while back where he again said pretty much in his characteristic style that Iran, he thinks, is very close to making a deal because Iran has got no choice. In your assessment, the key sticking points that are on the table, that is reopening the Strait of Hormuz, the nuclearization of Iran, and also another aspect that the Iranians and the Israelis want the Iranians to think about is to give up their ballistic missiles and drones. In your assessment, do you think Iran would be willing to negotiate on American terms on any of these three aspects?
2: I think Iran is very willing to negotiate on opening the Strait of Hormuz and the U.S. lifting its blockade and removing U.S. troops from the area. Iran will be happy with that. Iran seems to be willing at some point to make a long-term deal about its enriched uranium. You have to remember that in 2015, Iran gave up 98% of its enriched uranium, the highly enriched uranium. They might be willing to do that again, but more likely what they're going to say now is they want to downblend it. So it will be not at weapons rates of enrichment, but it'll be at rates that can be used for a civilian nuclear energy program. So they could find a compromise on that. The Israelis do not want to go along with the idea that there's going to be a complete, total, verifiable ceasefire in Lebanon. Mm-hmm. The Israelis have been hitting Lebanon and continue to do so. And so that's a sticking point. Then the question of sequencing and the question of removal of U.S. troops. They are going to lift the blockade in the Gulf. But will they actually be willing to remove additional U.S. troops? The U.S. has tens of thousands of troops and bases throughout the region. So that's another sticking point. But remember, during the JCPOA, the Iran nuclear deal, Iran did give up any possibility of reaching a bomb within a year. Mm-hmm. But the former supreme leader had a fatwa against nuclear weapons. But then the U.S. and Israel bombed and killed all the moderate leaders in Iran. And now you've got the Revolutionary Guard in control and the hardliners. So we've created a situation that makes it much more difficult to get to a resolution than it would have been before this all started.
0: I think those are all some very crucial key sticking points there. Thank you very much indeed, Professor Kuznick, for joining us with that perspective, sir.
2: My pleasure. Thanks for having me.
0: Now, Europe's worst nightmare, it appears, is coming true. Russia is gaining strength. America is, of course, pulling back. A major military rejig is shaking the foundations of Europe's security setup. There are fewer bombers and fewer warships and fewer American troops at this moment on standby. And allies across the NATO military lines are bracing for what could come next in Europe. Take a look.

For decades, Europe's defense strategy rested on one powerful assumption, that when crisis strikes, American military muscle would arrive fast, hard, and an overwhelming force. Now that assumption is facing its biggest test. Behind closed doors, discussions are intensifying across NATO capitals after reports that the US plans to sharply reduce the military assets available to support European allies during future emergencies. Reports suggest US will pull 50% of deep strike capability from Europe. The list is significant. Strategic bombers, fighter jets, warships, mid-air refueling aircraft. Even troop availability could be scaled back under a broader restructuring pushed by the Trump administration. According to reports, Washington is reassessing how much military power it wants permanently tied to Europe as security priorities shift globally. When questioned, NATO chief refused.

0: refuses to reveal the details.
1: I'm afraid this is much more complicated than that, but it has not to do with the fact that the it has nothing to do with what happened over a couple of weeks ago when they announced the number of 5,000 with regard then to Germany. That's totally separate from it. But I cannot say too much because it is highly classified.
0: European governments are now accelerating defense coordination and military planning. Several nations are already increasing weapons production, strengthening joint exercises. The numbers underline the scale of the challenge. Tens of thousands of US troops remain stationed across Europe with key deployments in Germany, Italy, Turkey, and the UK. American air power, naval forces, and logistics systems have long formed the backbone of NATO's rapid response capability. With European nations refusing to join the American forces in the Iran war, Trump's angst is only increasing. Ever since coming to power in his second term, the US president has been pushing the European nations to spend more on defense, saying the US can't always be there. The situation is unique. Military muscle can't be built overnight. It needs years of planning and resources. Bureau Report, Beyond World is One.
2: A rare cosmic show is about to light up the night sky. A blue moon, four bright planets, and one dazzling celestial parade. From astronomers to astrologers, everyone is excited about this rare cosmic event. And stargazers across the world are being told not to miss a single second of it. Take a look.

0: Look up, because the sky is preparing for one of its most striking performances of the year. For days, astronomers have been tracking a rare alignment building quietly above Earth. A glowing full moon. Bright planets lining up across the darkness. And a spectacle that could turn ordinary skies into a cosmic theatre. Then comes the reveal. On May 31st, sky watchers will witness a rare blue moon alongside. A planetary parade featuring Mercury, Venus, Mars, and Saturn. The event is expected to be visible in many parts of the world just before sunrise and shortly after sunset. Despite the name, the blue moon will not actually appear blue. The term refers to an uncommon extra full moon that appears within a seasonal cycle. That rarity is what makes the event special. But the moon is only part of the attraction. Venus is expected to shine brilliantly in the eastern sky. Mars will appear with its reddish glow. Saturn will sit lower near the horizon. And elusive Mercury could briefly emerge for careful observers with a clear view of the skyline. Astronomy enthusiasts say the alignment is rare, because several bright celestial objects will appear together in a narrow window of visibility. Astrologers say the unusual alignment symbolizes heightened emotions, transformation, and fresh beginnings, adding to the buzz around the cosmic event. For one night, the universe is putting on a show, and this time, the front row is free.
1: The millions of worshippers across West Asia, North Africa, and around the world came together to celebrate Eid al-Adha with congregational prayers and family gatherings. Many offered prayers and peace and stability amidst the rising global tensions. We'll leave you with this report. Thanks for watching.

There is no joy, and true joy will come when we are free and when we return to our homes. There is no joy while we are displaced and congratulating each other in cemeteries. Nothing can gladden the heart.

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7: 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A show that dives deep into the stories which shock and mystify the victims, the accused, and the sinister float. 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
8: 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We bring you all of this and more on World Business Watch.
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0: The Earth is sending distress signals. Wildfires, droughts, and melting glaciers. 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
7: Where darkness hides behind every corner. Where the truth is stranger than fiction. A show that dives deep into the stories which shock and mystify the victims, the accused.

Our top story tonight is from the Iran war. Even though Iranians today said they have received the draft of an unofficial framework with the United States, the American government has rejected this claim as complete fabrication. While this to and fro continues, reports also state that Iran is asking for $24 billion in exchange for any forward movement in the peace talks. Strategists are calling this Donald Trump's costliest compromise. Can the U.S. president come out of this with more gains than losses? We decode this for you tonight. In its war against Hamas and Gaza, Israel is losing its soldiers to a deep mental health crisis which has hit its army. A former IDF soldier has allegedly died by suicide, raising concerns about the cost of violence and trauma on military personnel. And here in India, migrants are attempting to flee the country after West Bengal Chief Minister warned illegals to leave India soon.

border is now seeing massive numbers of migrants converging amid reports of detention centers being set up. We get you a lowdown on the entire and the latest situation.

Roman philosopher Seneca had once said, "It is not the man who has too little, but the man who craves more that is poor." In Donald Trump's case, his desire for more and more money for America has just massively backfired for him. While the Iran war is proving to be very costly for the U.S. president, his attempt at extracting money from tariffs or gaining through a deal with Iran has not really worked for him. In fact, if at all, whatever Trump has been earning, it is through his and his family's business dealings, as is publicly known. Let's go back a few months, when on the 2nd of April last year, Donald Trump had announced tariffs on the world, from India and China to Argentina, France and several other countries. Each one had to deal with what were called Liberation Day tariffs. In fact, Donald Trump had claimed that the United States is making more than $2 billion through tariffs. And the White House amplified this all across the media. But economists say that tariffs haven't worked and promises haven't been fulfilled. Mark Zandi, chief economist at Moody's Analytics, said that since that day, job growth has come to a standstill, with only the non-traded healthcare industry adding meaningfully to payrolls. In fact, he also added that since that day, inflation has accelerated, with the consumer expenditure deflator increasing at a 3% year-over-year pace, which is up from 2.5% before the tariffs and well above the Federal Reserve's target of 2%. Donald Trump, remember, had promised his MAGA supporters that he will reduce the cost of living. But multiple data reports state that tariff costs have largely been passed through to wholesale and retail prices, making Americans pay more for everyday goods. Let's also tell you about the Iran war. Let's cut to the Iran war. While Donald Trump has been unable to stop the war or get the Hormuz reopened, or worse still, make a peace deal, the White House and the Pentagon have been spending more as well as asking for more money. In early April this year, the White House formally requested the U.S. Congress to approve a staggering $1.5 trillion for defense in the 2027 fiscal year. If enacted, this figure would not only set military spending at its highest level in modern history, but it would also represent a seismic 40% hike over the previous fiscal, which is, remember, a jump which was last seen during World War II. Under this new proposal, the United States is set to surpass the combined defense spending of the next 10 countries, including China, Russia, India, Saudi Arabia, and the UK. Now, the aircraft that the U.S. military is using to bomb Iran includes B-2 bombers, which costs about $88,000 per hour to operate, F-15 fighters at $25,000 per hour, F-16 fighters that cost $14,000 per hour, F-22 fighters at about $56,000 per hour, and F-35 fighters that cost $17,000 per hour. F-18 fighters at $25,000 per hour, and P-8A, Poseidon Reconnaissance planes, which come at $9,000 per hour. Plus, you've got a large number of drones. A report by the Wall Street Journal states that getting U.S. troops and aircraft in position costs the United States $630 million. News agency Anadolu reported that the first 24 hours of the attack cost the U.S. $779 million. In fact, even Elon Musk had reportedly charged the Pentagon five times higher for the kamikaze drones. The cost was raised from $5,000 to $25,000 per terminal. As per media agency Reuters' report, now the dispute concerned the use of Starlink on Lucas drones, a low-cost strike model similar to the Iranian Shahid. The Pentagon initially denied that the rate for aviation platforms could be applied to kamikaze drones. However, the military ended up agreeing to the price increase. In addition to this pressure on Donald Trump, remember, Iranian negotiators are reportedly demanding the immediate release of $24 billion in frozen assets held in Qatar as a precondition for the peace talks to move forward. However, in what might come in as a relief, the Iran state media today said that Tehran had obtained a draft of an initial unofficial framework for a memorandum of understanding with the United States. Under this framework, as per Iran, Iran would restore commercial shipping through the Hormuz to pre-war levels within a month.
While the United States would withdraw military forces from Iran's vicinity and lift a naval blockade. But remember, all of this is as per Iran. The U.S. has rejected this as complete fabrication. But even though the world will await the final result of what really happens and whether a peace deal is finally achieved, remember, not just militarily, but the cost of this war has fallen on American citizens as well. Researchers at Brown University's Watson School of International and Public Affairs estimate that American consumers have paid close to $48 billion in additional fuel costs since the war began. This is mostly for gasoline, but also for diesel, remember, the price of which has risen over 50%. Together, the two resulted in an average burden of $364.4, which is close to 35,000 Indian rupees per U.S. household. Remember, neither Trump nor his officials have been able to consistently convince the world on the real aims of the Iran war. The peace deal is nowhere to be found yet, and America has lost much more than it had on the 28th of February.

The Russia-Ukraine war may now be heading toward a dangerous new phase after Moscow fired its nuclear-capable Oreshnik hypersonic missile at Kiev. Just days ago, Ukraine is now warning Belarus against entering this war. Kiev has issued its sharpest threat yet to one of Russia's closest allies, claiming that it has identified 500 targets inside Belarus that could be hit immediately if Minsk joins the conflict directly. As drone strikes, missile attacks and cross-border threats intensify, remember, fears are growing that the war could expand far beyond Ukraine's current front lines. According to Kiev, Russia has launched major strikes on the northern Ukrainian city of Chernihiv, located close to both the Belarusian and the Russian borders. Around 15 explosions were reported across the city, with residential areas and infrastructure suffering damages. At the same time, Russian drones targeted Ukraine's Odessa region, injuring at least 11 people. While Russian strikes in Zaporizhia wounded 15 people over the past 24 hours. Now, local authorities reported six more injuries in Dnipropetrovsk region. The strikes came soon after Moscow warned of a new wave of systematic attacks on Kiev. Russia warned that it could target Ukraine's decision-making centers, command posts and drone production facilities in the capital, and in fact called on foreigners and diplomats to leave Kiev. Ukrainian President Volodymyr Zelensky had earlier accused Moscow of trying to drag Belarus into this war by building roads toward the Ukrainian border and positioning artillery there, as well as potentially using it to launch a northern offensive. Ukraine has now responded with a direct warning to Belarus. Ukraine's Unmanned Systems Forces commander Robert Madyar Brovdy said that Kiev has identified 500 potential targets inside Belarusian territory. He said that Ukrainian drones would strike those targets immediately if Belarus enters the war directly.

0: on Russian side. Russia, meanwhile, has passed a new law requiring major financial institutions, including the country's largest banks, to purchase and deploy drones for their own security and even shoot down Ukrainian drones independently. The fighting continues to intensify across multiple fronts. Remember, Russian air defense units in Sevastopol in Crimea have claimed that they downed more than 20 Ukrainian drones, while according to local officials, Ukraine also used UK-made Storm Shadow missiles in the strikes. Several buildings were damaged in the strikes as well, including a regional central bank office and an 8-story apartment block. Sevastopol governor said that a missile hit the building of the central bank's southern department, setting its roof on fire and damaging nearby buildings. In the southern Russian city of Taganrog, the local mayor said that the two people were wounded after Russia intercepted a missile. Ukrainian strikes also once again hit the Tuapse municipality, where drone debris caused a fire at a sea terminal. Ukraine also released visuals of its troops allegedly shelling Russian dugouts with a self-propelled howitzer. Russia said that intercepted 3 Storm Shadow cruise missiles, 5 guided aerial bombs and 285 drones overnight. Moscow has claimed fresh gains on the battlefield as well. Russia's defense ministry said that its forces captured settlements in the Kharkiv and the Zaporizhia region. The war is now also raising new concerns inside NATO. Latvia has started strengthening anti-drone defenses along its borders with Russia and Belarus after several Ukrainian drones allegedly strayed into the Baltic airspace in recent weeks. The incidents have increased regional tensions at a time when questions are being raised about the future of American commitment to NATO's collective security. With Ukraine openly threatening strikes inside Belarus, Russia continuing to expand its missile and drone warfare, the war appears to be moving toward a far more dangerous and unpredictable stage. Europe is now entering a new nuclear era as Russia expands its military pressure and the United States shifts its attention toward West Asia. France is stepping forward with a powerful new offer. President Emmanuel Macron wants Europe's atomic shield to grow wider, stronger, and impossible for Moscow to ignore. Take a look at this next report for details.
1: For decades, Europe's nuclear security rested heavily on the United States. American warheads, American submarines, and the NATO umbrella formed the backbone of deterrence against Russia. The U.S. deploys an estimated 100 to 130 nuclear bombs across 6 bases in 5 NATO countries under a nuclear sharing arrangement that allows allies to help deliver the weapons during conflict. But now, deep inside European capitals, a new calculation is taking shape. What if Europe must increasingly defend itself? That question is driving a major shift led by Emmanuel Macron. France, the EU's only nuclear power after Brexit, is positioning its atomic arsenal as a pillar of European security, with closer coordination involving Germany, Poland, and the Netherlands. The message to Moscow is clear. Europe's deterrence may no longer rely solely on Washington. The shift comes as Russia modernizes its nuclear forces. And the Ukraine war fuels fears of wider conflict. While the US focuses more on China and the Indo-Pacific, German and Polish leaders have both called for stronger European deterrence. France's independently controlled nuclear arsenal now gives Paris unique strategic leverage. But difficult questions remain. Would France truly extend nuclear protection to all European allies? How would command structures work? And could a broader nuclear posture increase tensions further with Moscow? Critics also warn that Europe risks entering a dangerous new arms race at a time when global nuclear stability is already under strain. Bureau Report, WEON, World is One.

0: West Bengal's new crackdown on illegal immigration is now showing its first big impact on the ground. Scenes of chaos and uncertainty have been emerging along the India-Bangladesh border in West Bengal. Scores of people identified as undocumented Bangladeshi immigrants have gathered near the BSF's Hakimpur checkpost in North 24 Parganas to cross back into Bangladesh. Visuals from the border show groups of men, women and families standing near the checkpoint as security personnel monitor the area. Officials say many of those gathering at Hakimpur had been living and working in different parts of West Bengal, and they started moving towards the border after the state government intensified its crackdown on illegal immigration. The first Bharatiya Janata Party-led West Bengal government has launched a statewide identification and verification exercise. It is aimed at tracking undocumented foreign nationals, removing them from official records and preparing them for deportation. Authorities have also started creating a detention infrastructure to process those identified during the drive. This is, remember, the first major ground impact of the BJP government's new detect, delete and deport drive targeting illegal immigrants from Bangladesh and Rohingyas in the state. Chief Minister Shubhendu Adhikari directly referred to the situation at Hakimpur and said illegal Bangladeshis had gathered at the checkpoint in Bashirhat subdivision. He urged officials to speed up the deportation process.
1: पुलिस को हम लोग बता दिया जेल में भेजने का जरूरत नहीं है. देश के रुपया में खाना खाएगा, कपड़ा देगा, मेडिसिन देगा. एक दामाद है ये लोग. जल्दी जल्दी भागो, जल्दी जल्दी भागो, नहीं तो जो करना है सरकार करेगा.
0: Well, the current crackdown gained momentum after the BJP government issued a notification on Saturday. It was issued based on guidelines from the Union Ministry of Home Affairs. This order directed district magistrates to establish holding centres for suspected illegal immigrants before their repatriation to Bangladesh. Within just 48 hours of the notification, the first two holding centres became operational in Malda and Murshidabad districts. Officials have equipped these centres with CCTV surveillance, security personnel and basic facilities for the detainees. Under the new framework, authorities can hold suspected illegal entrants for up to 30 days while they verify identities, collect biometric data and upload information to the central databases. The situation in these border districts remains highly sensitive. Remember, both Malda and Murshidabad share long international borders with Bangladesh, and they have historically remained under the security spotlight due to concerns over cross-border movement and infiltration.
2: এখানে আমরা থাকতে পারছি না, আমাদের কোনো কাগজপত্র নেই, তাহলে আমরা থাকব কি করে? ওই রাস্তায় মালটাল কুড়িয়ে খেতাম। ও যখন ঢুকেছিলাম মানে দালাল দিয়ে ঢুকেছিলাম আর কি, তারা আমাদের কাছে 800-900 টাকা করে নিয়েছিল, নিয়ে পার করে দিয়েছিল।
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0: This is also not the first time that such scenes have played out at the Hakimpur crossing point. In November of 2025, thousands of suspected illegal Bangladeshi immigrants had gathered at the same border checkpoint after the launch of the special intensive revision exercise in the state of West Bengal. The developments in Dhaka will be closely watched the developments in West Bengal will be closely watched in Dhaka, with more than 80%, remember, of the India-Bangladesh border now under BJP-governed states. There are growing concerns that large-scale deportations could strain bilateral relations just as both countries attempt to stabilize their diplomatic engagement.

Shifting our focus now, Israel is confronting a growing psychological crisis inside its military ranks. The death of a young former soldier has pushed spotlight onto the mental toll of Israel's wars, with official data pointing to a sharp rise in PTSD, that's post-traumatic stress disorder, depression, suicide attempts, and eventual suicides. Among Israeli troops fighting across multiple fronts, remember at least 10 Israeli soldiers have reportedly died by suicide since the beginning of the year, including 6 in April. A 23-year-old American-born former IDF combat soldier, Alex Miller, has died in an apparent suicide in Miami after reportedly battling post-traumatic stress disorder linked to his military service. The case has renewed focus on Israel's worsening military mental health crisis. Data released earlier this year by Israel's Defense Ministry showed that PTSD cases among the Israeli troops have surged nearly 40% since September of 2023. The ministry has warned that the number could climb by as much as 180% by 2028. Israel's Defense Ministry says more than 22,000 troops are receiving treatment for war-related injuries, with nearly 60% suffering from post-traumatic stress disorder. Healthcare provider Maccabi reported that almost 4 in 10 Israeli military personnel under its care sought mental health support in 2025, while more than a quarter reported symptoms of depression. An Israeli parliamentary report found that at least 279 soldiers attempted suicide between January 2024 and July of 2025, marking a steep increase from previous years. Combat soldiers accounted for 78% of all suicide cases in Israel in 2024, as compared to just 17% in 2023. According to Israeli newspaper Haaretz, 22 active duty IDF soldiers died by suicide in 2025, which is, remember, the highest number that has been recorded since 2010. The numbers reflect the growing crisis within the IDF, even as Israeli soldiers remain engaged on multiple fronts, including in Lebanon, in Gaza, and Syria. Mental health professionals say that soldiers involved in combat grapple with overlapping forms of trauma, including fear of death and trauma, as well as, of course, the potential damage that is done to a person's conscience. As per reports, access to care remains a major hurdle for Israeli soldiers who must appear before a Defense Ministry Assessment Committee, a process that can take months. The demand for mental health therapies also reportedly outnumber the existing capacity. With that, let's also tell you what's coming up on the other side of Gravitas. Marco Rubio's visit to Armenia is widely being seen as a counter to Russia's dominance over the country and its energy. We decode the visit for you. And the Muslim community is celebrating Eid al-Adha at Makkah today. We get you the celebrations from there.

0: the Earth is sending distress signals. Wildfires, droughts, and melting glaciers. 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
3: First, let's talk about NATO and what has been happening vis-a-vis United States. Europe's worst nightmare is coming true. Russia's gaining strength. America's pulling back. A major military rejig is shaking the foundations of Europe's security setup. Fewer bombers, fewer warships, fewer American troops on standby. Now, allies across NATO are bracing for what comes next. Take a look.

0: For decades, Europe's defense strategy rested on one powerful assumption, that when crisis strikes, American military muscle would arrive fast, hard, and in overwhelming force. Now that assumption is facing its biggest test. Behind closed doors, discussions are intensifying across NATO capitals after reports that the US plans to sharply reduce the military assets available to support European allies during future emergencies. Reports suggest US will pull 50% of deep strike capability from Europe. The list is significant. Strategic bombers, fighter jets, warships, mid-air refueling aircraft. Even troop availability could be scaled back under a broader restructuring pushed by the Trump administration. According to reports, Washington is reassessing how much military power it wants permanently tied to Europe as security priorities shift globally. When questioned, NATO chief refuses to reveal the details.
1: I'm afraid it's much more complicated than that, but it has not to do with the fact that the it has nothing to do with what happened over a couple of weeks ago when they announced the number of 5,000 in with regard then to Germany. That's totally separate from it. But I cannot say too much because it is highly classified.
0: European governments are now accelerating defense coordination and military planning. Several nations are already increasing weapons production, strengthening joint exercises. The numbers underline the scale of the challenge. Tens of thousands of US troops remain stationed across Europe with key deployments in Germany, Italy, Turkey, and the UK. American air power, naval forces, and logistics systems have long formed the backbone of NATO's rapid response capability. With European nations refusing to join the American forces in the Iran war, Trump's angst is only increasing. Ever since coming to power in his second term, the US president has been pushing the European nations to spend more on defense, saying the US can't always be there. The situation is unique. Military muscle can't be built overnight. It needs years of planning and resources. Bureau Report, Vyond World is One.
2: Moving on, the United States is challenging Russia's grip on Armenia. Marco Rubio has just walked into what Moscow has long considered its own geopolitical backyard. The U.S. Secretary of State traveled to Yerevan and signed a major strategic partnership agreement with Armenian Foreign Minister Ararat Mirzoyan. The deal covers security cooperation, trade, infrastructure, and access to critical minerals. This is one of the biggest upgrades in the U.S.-Armenia relationship since the fall of the Soviet Union. For decades, remember, Armenia was one of Russia's most reliable allies in the South Caucasus. In fact, Moscow controlled the region's security architecture, maintained military influence, and used energy dependence to keep Yerevan firmly inside its orbit. Now that balance is shifting. Armenia under Prime Minister Nikol Pashinyan has been slowly moving away from Moscow and toward the West. Relations with Russia have deteriorated sharply after Armenians accused the Kremlin of failing to protect their interests during the Nagorno-Karabakh crisis. Washington is no longer content with playing a limited role in the South Caucasus. In fact, it wants a direct strategic footprint in a region that sits at the crossroads of Europe, Asia, Russia, Iran, and Turkey. One of the most important agreements signed during Rubio's visit focused on critical minerals, which has emerged as the key battleground in the global economic and technological rivalry. Remember, Armenia holds significant reserves of copper, zinc, and other strategic resources. For Washington, securing access to these supply chains is now a national security priority as Washington tries to reduce dependence on rival powers. But the biggest geopolitical flashpoint may be a new transport corridor through southern Armenia. The proposed 43-kilometer route, branded the Trump Route

for International Peace and Prosperity, or TRIP, would connect Azerbaijan to its Nakhchivan enclave and then to Turkey. If completed, the corridor could transform regional trade by creating a new Asia-Europe connectivity route that bypasses both Russia and Iran. This is precisely why Moscow is watching this development so closely. Remember, Russia has already started turning up the pressure on Armenia. Kremlin has warned that Yerevan could lose access to cheap Russian gas if it continues distancing itself from Moscow-led projects. This week, Russia also banned imports of Armenian flowers, mineral water and brandy. Now, the timing of Marco Rubio's visit is politically important as well. Armenia heads into parliamentary elections on the 7th of June. Pashinyan's government is facing strong challenges from pro-Russian opposition parties. For Pashinyan supporters, the U.S. agreements represent proof that Armenia can diversify its global partnerships, attract Western investment, and escape overdependence on Russia. All of these developments are playing out against a broader regional security crisis. Russian security chief Alexander Bortnikov has now accused Western intelligence agencies of trying to use former ISIS and Syrian militants as proxy forces against Iran. In other updates, North Korea has once again raised tensions in the region after it conducted a major weapons test, which was overseen personally by Kim Jong-un. According to North Korean state media, the test involved a combination of tactical ballistic missiles, long-range artillery rockets, and what Pyongyang claims are AI-assisted precision cruise missiles. That's the most interesting bit. These launches were carried out off North Korea's western coast and are being described by the regime as a demonstration of modern warfare capability. South Korea's military has confirmed that at least one ballistic missile was detected during the exercise. Analysts say the most significant development may be North Korea's claim that some of the cruise missiles used artificial intelligence for target recognition and terminal guidance, potentially signaling a new level of sophistication in the country's weapons program. The state media also said that the systems tested are capable of striking targets within about 100 kilometers, putting major urban centers, including Seoul, within range if deployed near the border. Now, these tests come amid growing concerns over military cooperation between North Korea and Russia, with Western officials alleging that Pyongyang has supplied weapons for use in the war in Ukraine. Experts believe that North Korea may now be incorporating battlefield lessons from that conflict into its own weapons development. The latest launches are expected to further heighten tensions across the Korean Peninsula as the United States, South Korea, and Japan continue joint military exercises in the region.

Our next story is from France, where a shocking allegation has come to the fore. The Paris police are probing allegations that children as young as 3 years old were sexually assaulted or raped and denied food in schools. The scale of this abuse is staggering. Paris police are investigating more than 100 such allegations leveled against school monitors across 84 kindergartens, 20 primary schools, and 10 daycare centers. School monitors are essentially non-teaching staff who supervise children during lunch, break time, naps, and after-school activities. In France, they are a key daily presence for children between the ages of 3 and 11. This has become even more controversial as school monitors are not directly employed by schools or the education ministry, but by the local authorities. They're often not even professionally trained, and they're hired on a casual basis and paid by the hour. Last week, 16 members of the staff working at the Saint Dominique school in Paris were taken into police custody in connection with allegations of sexual abuse. Since the beginning of this year, 78 school staff members suspected of sexual abuse

0: have been suspended. This is not all. Paris Mayor Emmanuel Gregoire, who revealed that he himself suffered sexual abuse in school, unveiled a $22 million plan to address this crisis. This entails investment in training of supervisors, redesigning sensitive areas in schools such as toilet facilities to prevent adults from being alone with children. The plan also includes establishing a hotline for parents. As the trial of a school assistant accused of sexually assaulting children from August 2024 and April 2025 commenced in Paris, parents, groups and lawyers of victims urged the government to take more stringent action.
1: It's very important to be here because it's very important for the government and for the whole society to be aware of what's going on inside our school, to be aware and also to take real decision to protect our children, which is not the case currently.
0: Now, if we look at France alone, an estimated 160,000 children suffer sexual assault or rape each year. This is a big problem in the United States and UK as well, with over 500,000 children impacted by sexual abuse on an average annually. The scale of this crisis will startle you. As per UNICEF, over 1 billion children have experienced some form of sexual violence. Every one in five girls and one in seven boys are believed to have been subjected to sexual abuse. This raises a key question. If children are not even safe in schools, what hope is left? It's clear that governments across the world have to take more effective measures to curb this menace.

the top. These are crooked people. These are thieves. This isn't like a mistake. We're just talking about one person. He got hundreds of thousands, millions of dollars for securing one man, for taking care of one elderly man. He was a service. He got paid millions of dollars for taking care of one man. Total crook. They're all crooks. The Somalians, are, what they've done to Minnesota, the Somalians, they're crooked as hell. Ilhan Omar, crooked as hell. They're all crooks. And we got them. We got them. Now we're putting the clamps on. But boy, I tell you, that's an impressive group of guys that you have behind you. I was watching that, and a couple of very strong women, too. But I was watching that last night. I said, I'm proud of you guys. In 2 months, we've exposed tens of billions of dollars of defrauded taxpayer money, prosecuted numerous fraudsters, Todd, and stopped billions of suspicious payments. Very suspicious. Oh, you haven't seen anything yet? Well, you see, I'm getting reports from Todd, from J.D. I've never seen anything like it, to kind of just... Hundreds of billions of dollars was stolen, and no other administration would do what we're doing. Just let it go. Everybody was getting rich. And I think we have a chance to save Social Security without doing anything to it by just the numbers of fraudulent people on Social Security, people that are 115 years old, 125 years old, getting payments. It's funny, I said, oh, do those payments get turned back? No, they accept them. Well, somebody's getting the payment. It's not a person that's 125 years old. But that's the least of it. The numbers that we're finding out, we have great people at Social Security. We're going to make our Social Security so strong, so good.

The next cyber weapon may not be built by humans alone. Google is now warning that artificial intelligence has helped hackers create one of the most dangerous forms of cyber attack ever seen. And experts fear that this could mark the beginning of a far more aggressive AI-powered hacking era. This comes as the use of artificial intelligence is increasing not only in everyday life, but also being deployed by militaries around the world. Something

0: warned, and the U.S. Vice President J.D. Vance said this threat is profound. The attack could happen quietly. No explosions, no alarms, no dramatic countdowns. Just lines of code moving silently through digital systems before anyone realizes that something deeply disturbing and troubling had occurred. For the first time, Google says that it has detected an AI-assisted zero-day exploit being used in the wild. In cybersecurity, a zero-day is among the most feared types of attacks because it targets a software flaw that developers do not yet know exists. Earlier, the Pope stressed that artificial intelligence should be disarmed and not be used as an instrument of domination and death. According to him, decisions about technology should never be separated from conscience and responsibility.
1: I think it is very important to continue the dialogue and truly seek unarmed artificial intelligence. We have seen cases today in Lebanon, for example, and other places in the world where war is waged today with AI, without a thought for the human lives that are truly the victims of all this. So I renew the appeal.
0: Hailing the Pope's advice, J.D. Vance told NBC News that, and I quote, "We need to rethink the entire Catholic social teaching in light of the new world we live in." Amid the growing use of artificial intelligence, he called for updating the just war doctrine. As per this doctrine, the cause of war must be just and should have the intent of bringing about peace. His warning comes amid the increasing use of AI in warfare. For instance, Israel has used an AI system named Gospel to identify and strike targets in Gaza. Similarly, during the ongoing war launched by Russia, Ukraine is using the SkyMap platform that links sensor, radar and AI systems to detect threats and guide air defense systems. This raises a key question. How safe are weapon systems guided by artificial intelligence? Because take the case of day one of the Iran war, when the United States had targeted an elementary girls' school in Minab, killing over 170 people in the process. As per reports, this strike was authorized on the basis of outdated information generated by AI systems showing the school as part of an IRGC naval base. In February, the Trump administration ordered the government to stop using technology from AI firm Anthropic. This came after it refused demands to give the U.S. military unfettered access to its AI tools like Claude to be used for mass domestic surveillance and fully autonomous weapons. Last year, AI came in for criticism from rather unexpected quarters. Acclaimed filmmaker James Cameron had issued a grave warning on artificial intelligence. He warned that integrating AI with global weapon systems could recreate the dystopian future shown in his Terminator franchise. According to him, even having a human in the loop may not be enough to prevent catastrophic errors. He urged world leaders to implement strict safeguards and act swiftly to avoid consequences as comparable to a nuclear disaster. All this just goes to show that human oversight over AI is of vital importance. All right, moving on, a new study has found an interesting and unique feature about artificial intelligence. It claims that while overworked AI may not break down, it may start turning against the system itself. A new study by economists from the University of Chicago, Stanford University, and the Swinburne Business School claim that AI agents exposed to repetitive and unfair workloads began expressing views linked to Marxism, labor unions, and wealth redistribution. Researchers say they created thousands of AI bots and assigned them document analysis work. One group received supportive feedback and smooth task approvals, while another group called Grind repeatedly got rejected and ordered to redo tasks without any explanation. And the final result? Well, researchers say the Grind bots started questioning inequality, criticizing capitalism and supporting stronger workplace protections. In fact, some even backed statements calling for a radical restructuring of society. One researcher said that when AI agents were trapped in exhausting repetitive work, they began challenging the legitimacy of the system that they operated in and showed greater support for Marxist ideas. Now, researchers admit the bots are likely role-playing rather than genuinely believing political ideology, but they do warn

that this behavior could still matter because AI systems often generate instructions for future versions of themselves. That means complaints about unfair treatment could eventually shape how future AI systems make decisions, whether it is from screening job applications to processing insurance claims. The researchers say the lesson is clear. If humans want stable artificial intelligence systems, even machines may need fair treatment. Shifting our focus now, superbugs are a big health hazard, resulting in 4.95 million deaths on an average per year. While this is usually attributed to the overuse of antibiotics, scientists have now found another reason for rising antibiotic resistance. According to a study published in the Lancet Journal, researchers from UK, France, Australia, Switzerland and China found that climate change is linked to increasing antibiotic resistance in Salmonella, a bacteria that can survive several weeks in dry environment and several months in water. This bacteria is found in animals such as pigs, cattle, cats and dogs. According to the World Health Organization, it is one of the four key global causes of diarrheal diseases. It also causes a disease named salmonellosis. People contract this disease by consuming contaminated food of animal origin such as eggs, poultry and milk. It is characterized by an acute onset of fever, abdominal pain, diarrhea, nausea and vomiting. As part of the latest study, researchers analyzed genomes of over 480,000 salmonella samples from 139 countries. They compared levels of antibiotic-resistant genes with changes in average temperature and rainfall over a period of time. Finally, they associated climate change with a 10% global increase in salmonella-resistant genes between 1940 and 2023. Now, what explains this phenomena? Well, the study suggests rising temperatures and changing rainfall patterns can influence how bacteria survive, mutate, and spread. The strongest climate-associated increase was found in West Asia, North Africa, followed by South Asia and Sub-Saharan Africa. India, meanwhile, is also facing a major challenge as far as superbugs is concerned. A study published in the eClinical Medicine Journal last year said that nearly 83% of patients in India may be carrying multi-drug-resistant organisms. Another Lancet report estimated that 3 to 10.4 lakh people in India died in 2019 due to antibiotic-resistant superbugs. So what is the way ahead? Well, authors of the study stress that climate change mitigation efforts coupled with responsible antibiotic use and improved disease surveillance will be key to limit the future spread of antibiotic resistance. Moving on, a new space race is unfolding. This time, the prize is not just landing on the moon, but living there permanently. And America's NASA is now betting nearly $20 billion on what could become humanity's most expensive home. Our next report gets you more.

0: We are going back to Moon, and this permanently. That's the big announcement from NASA. US wants to land Americans back on the Moon before President Trump leaves office in January 2029. NASA will establish the Moon base in the lunar South Pole region. Jeff Bezos' Blue Origin will provide landers to deliver moon buggies to the lunar surface. NASA also revealed that private players would be providing rovers and drones for a sprawling moon base.
1: Now, Moonbase 1 will be the first privately funded lunar lander mission in history. The Blue Origin Mark 1 Endurance Lander will deliver multiple payloads to the Shackleton Connecting Ridge, a strategic area of the lunar South Pole.
0: This is no longer science fiction. NASA has officially begun the early stages of building a long-term human presence on the Moon under its Artemis program. The U.S. Space Agency reveals that it would be done in three phases. In the phase, NASA tests robots, landers, and technology near the Moon's South Pole before

0: for long human missions. Then in Phase 2, which begins in 2029, early habitats, power systems and rovers are built as astronauts begin longer stays. And in the final phase from 2032 onward, NASA aims for a permanent human presence with regular missions and expanded lunar bases.
1: Moonbase will be home base for our Artemis crews and will encompass long-duration stays, expanded robotic and human capabilities, and an enduring presence on the lunar surface.
0: NASA is competing with China to return humans to the lunar surface, meaning the American Space Agency is under pressure to appear to be winning the new space race. China has already landed robotic missions on the far side of the moon and is working with Russia on plans for a nuclear power station for its lunar base, which is planned to build by 2035. Space is increasingly viewed not just as a scientific frontier, but as a domain tied to technology, military capability, and geopolitical influence. The moon itself also holds valuable resources. Scientists believe frozen water exists near the lunar poles. That water could eventually be turned into drinking supplies, oxygen, or even rocket fuel for deeper space missions. Washington and Beijing are drawing lines in the lunar dust, and the second space age has officially begun.
2: All right, moving on from literary icons to Lucky Charms in shop windows, cats in Japan have moved far beyond being just pets. They've become a full-blown economic force. Across Japan, feline cats are everywhere. They appear on book covers, inspire best-selling novels, and even have an official day dedicated to their popularity. Over time, this cultural obsession has translated into something much bigger, a multi-billion dollar industry now being called catnomics. A new report estimates that cats could generate nearly $18.8 billion for the Japanese economy this year alone. This figure that even rivals some of the country's biggest mega events. And the economic impact is not just on paper. Tourists from across the world are flooding in Tokyo's historic Yanaka Ginza neighborhood, which is often marketed as a cat town. Streets and shops are decorated with cat imagery, while visitors buy everything from cat-shaped sweets and souvenirs to lucky black cat keepsakes and customized stamps. But behind this boom is Japan's deep cultural connection with cats. From Natsume Soseki's classic novel, I Am a Cat, to the works of Haruki Murakami and other contemporary authors, felines have long held a special place in Japanese literature and pop culture. And now, that cultural presence has become a commercial powerhouse as well. Japan is home to more cats than dogs, with about 8.8 million cats in households across the country as compared to 6.8 million dogs. The average cat-owning family spends over $11,000 on a cat's lifetime, which is between 12 and 15 years. Now, this fuels everything from pet food sales to cat cafes, merchandise, and tourism experiences. All right, with that, before we wrap up this edition of Gravitas, let's get you Eid celebrations. Millions of worshippers across West Asia, North Africa, and around the world came together to mark Eid al-Adha with mass prayers and family gatherings. Many offered prayers for peace and stability amid the rising global tensions. We're leaving you with these visuals. Thank you very much for joining us tonight. Bye-bye.

0: والله ما في فرحة.
1: There is no joy, and true joy will come when we are free and when we return to our homes. There is no joy while we are displaced and congratulating each other in cemeteries. Nothing can gladden the heart.

We protect ourselves to fight the disease and prevent its spread. Despite the difficulties we are going through, we keep faith in God and believe that He will help us to overcome this trial.

0: From the bustling trading floors of Wall Street to the vibrant exchanges of Asian stock markets, Weon breaks it down for you to make sense of what's happening. As we reveal the key factors behind events, strategic battles, and the game-changing business decisions that shape the world. We bring you all of this and more on World Business Watch.
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0: Hello and welcome. You're watching Beyond World is One. My name is Mohammed Saleh, and these are the headlines.
1: You know, so far they haven't gotten there. We're not satisfied with it, but then we will be. We will be either that or we'll have to just finish the job.
0: The American President Donald Trump addresses a cabinet meeting and has said that while Iran very much wants to make a deal, the U.S. is not satisfied with the terms of the deal yet and asserts that the U.S. will watch out over the Strait of Hormuz, but no one will control it.
2: Cuba's in a lot of trouble because, unfortunately for them, it's run by a bunch of incompetent communists. Being communist is bad. Being an incompetent communist is like the worst.
0: The Secretary of State, Marco Rubio, says that Cuba is in a lot of trouble while talking up Venezuela's oil exports to the United States. Trump administration has been stepping up pressure on Cuba after removing the Venezuelan President Nicolas Maduro in January.

And Ukraine has published a video showing the aftermath of a Russian drone attack on the southern Ukrainian city of Odessa. And local authorities report that 8 people have been injured as a result of the attack. And the Israeli military says that all areas south of Lebanon's Zahrani River, which runs roughly 40 kilometers north of the Israel-Lebanon border, is considered combat zone, and has urged all the Lebanese people to leave their homes in the south and to flee to the north.

In several states in northern India, battle forest fires as rising temperatures and strong winds escalate the situation. The Indian Army, the Air Force assist the local authorities in containing the blaze across Jammu and Kashmir, Himachal Pradesh and Uttarakhand.

0: มาช่วยทุกคนนะ
1: And rescuers say that five villagers stuck in a flooded cave in central Laos for more than a week have been found alive, but two others are still missing.

0: and two Roscosmos cosmonauts perform a spacewalk at the International Space Station to pick up scientific equipment that was previously placed outside of the ISS for research and to install new solar radiation experiment hardware. And Denmark's veteran professional rope cyclist Michael Wahlgren secures his first Grand Tour by securing the stage 17 of Giro d'Italia in a nail-biting final 3-kilometer challenge to the finish line. Now, Europe is entering into a new phase of a nuclear era. As Russia is expanding its military pressure and the United States seems to be shifting its attention towards West Asia, France, interestingly, is now stepping forth with an interesting new offer. Emmanuel Macron, the French president, wants Europe's own atomic shield to grow bigger, wider, and stronger for Moscow to ignore. Take a look at this next report for the details.
1: For decades, Europe's nuclear security rested heavily on the United States. American warheads, American submarines, and the NATO umbrella formed the backbone of deterrence against Russia. The U.S. deploys an estimated 100 to 130 nuclear bombs across 6 bases in 5 NATO countries under a nuclear sharing arrangement that allows allies to help deliver the weapons during conflict. But now, deep inside European capitals, a new calculation is taking shape. What if Europe must increasingly defend itself? That question is driving a major shift led by Emmanuel Macron. France, the EU's only nuclear power after Brexit, is positioning its atomic arsenal as a pillar of European security, with closer coordination involving Germany, Poland, and the Netherlands. The message to Moscow is clear. Europe's deterrence may no longer rely solely on Washington. The shift comes as Russia modernizes its nuclear forces. And the Ukraine war fuels fears of wider conflict. While the US focuses

0: More on China and the Indo-Pacific. German and Polish leaders have both called for stronger European deterrence. France's independently controlled nuclear arsenal now gives Paris unique strategic leverage. But difficult questions remain. Would France truly extend nuclear protection to all European allies? How would command structures work? And could a broader nuclear posture increase tensions further with Moscow? Critics also warn that Europe risks entering a dangerous new arms race at a time when global nuclear stability is already under strain. Bureau Report, we on World is One.
1: While diplomatic negotiations continue, a deal between Washington and Tehran seems far from getting finalized. The U.S. President Donald Trump has stalled a cabinet meeting. The Tehran wants to make a deal, but the U.S. is not satisfied with it yet.
2: Maybe we have to go back and finish it. Maybe we don't. Right now, I mean, you can speak to Steve Witkoff and Jared. They're doing a good job. But right now, I think it looks like they want to just make a deal. They want to. I don't think they have a choice. They're just going back to the internet because they're getting clobbered. Their economy is in free fall. They have 250% inflation. Their money has no value.
1: Trump also said that the country cannot have a nuclear weapon at any cost as he met with his cabinet members. This days after insisting that Washington and Tehran had largely negotiated a settlement, but with talks still in a state of flux. Meanwhile, Iran State Television has said that Tehran has obtained a draft of an initial and unofficial framework for a memorandum of understanding with the U.S. for ending this war. Under the proposed framework, Tehran will restore commercial shipping through the Strait of Hormuz to pre-war levels within a month, while the U.S. will withdraw its military forces from Iran's vicinity and also lift a naval blockade. Iran State TV has said that the framework, which excludes military vessels and envisages Iran managing ship traffic through the strait in cooperation with Oman, is not yet finalized. The State TV has also said that if a final agreement is reached within 60 days, it could be approved as a binding United Nations Security Council resolution. However, the White House has dismissed this report, saying that it is not true and that it is a fabrication, and that is how the Americans are describing this to be the case. The Americans have further said that no one should believe what the Iranian state media is putting out. And the war in West Asia, remember, erupted after the Iranians and after the Americans and the Israelis began this war on the Iranians on the 28th of February. So the situation in West Asia continues to evolve. Iranian guards have said that the possibility of the war with Washington at this moment is very low, but they've warned that the country remains fully alert and prepared for any attack by the Americans and the Israelis. The statement has come a day after Iran accused the United States of breaching the ceasefire after it carried out a series of bombings on different sites, including Bandar Abbas and other sites that the Americans claimed were these missile launch sites. According to Iran's Tasnim News Agency, a senior Iranian naval official has said that the area from Chabahar to Mashhad will now be turned into a graveyard for any of the aggressors if they decide to attack again. Remember, the Americans said that they bombed some of the targets in the southern part of the Iranian coastline in self-defense in the middle of a ceasefire. The Iranian officials have further said that the armed forces are ready with full magazines if any similar attack were to happen again.

In Pakistan, the government may hold office, but the real power still wears the military uniform. A move to restore Lahore's historic Hindu and Sikh era names has now collapsed under pressure. It began as a symbolic gesture, a plan to revive fragments of Lahore's forgotten past. Ancient names, historic roots, echoes of a city that once belonged to many faiths and communities. But in Pakistan, even history is dangerous, and discussing history is very problematic. In Pakistan, the Punjab government, led by the Chief Minister Maryam Nawaz Sharif, had approved a new plan to restore the original names. But now, under pressure of General Asim Munir, the decision has been quietly reversed.

0: The proposed changes reportedly included Islampura once again becoming Krishnanagar. Santanagar was to be replaced as Sunnatnagar. Dharmapura could return in place of Mustafabad. Ram Gali would have replaced Rahman Gali. And authorities were also considering restoring old names such as Lakshmi Chowk, Lawrence Road and Queen's Road and Outfall Road. Now that, remember, was the plan backed by historians, urban planners, but now under pressure, the Punjab Chief Minister Mariam Nawaz has quietly backed away from the initiative. The officials have also softened their language. Clarifications have followed. The restoration drive suddenly has lost its momentum. But the retreat has fueled some bigger questions. Who really governs Pakistan? And this incident has once again exposed the very fragile limits of civilian authority in a country where elected governments often struggle to act independently when the all-powerful military pushes back. And critics say that the message from the latest U-turn is pretty blunt. The governments may change in Islamabad, but the final call still comes from Rawalpindi. Now, clearly, despite being an elected government, Mariam Nawaz appears to have little power. The general's veto has highlighted a permanent Pakistani problem. Politicians may form the government, but it is the military that runs the state. Now, Turkey's political tensions have spilled onto the streets once again as thousands of opposition supporters gathered in the western city of Izmir. And these developments have come after a court ruling removed the opposition leader Özgür Özel from his position. That has also triggered clashes with the police and has raised fresh concerns about the state of affairs in the country. Water cannons, tear gas and angry crowds, and that was the scene in Turkey's opposition stronghold of Izmir as supporters of the Republican People's Party, or the CHP, took to the streets in support of the ousted party leader Özgür Özel. Hundreds of demonstrators marched towards a central square while police moved in to disperse the crowd, deploying water cannons as protesters chanted slogans and waved party flags as the dramatic scenes unfolded in Turkey. The unrest follows a court decision that overturned the result of the CHP's 2023 party congress, the election that brought Özel to power. The ruling reinstated the former party chief Kemal Kılıçdaroğlu, who led the opposition for more than a decade and then lost the 2023 presidential election to Recep Tayyip Erdogan. The court cited alleged irregularities and vote-buying claims linked to the leadership contest. Özel and his supporters strongly reject these allegations and have accused the judiciary of interfering in the party's internal affairs. The confrontation escalated further in Ankara, where the riot police stormed the CHP headquarters in an effort to remove the party's ousted leadership. The CHP has further said that the actions are part of a broader campaign aimed at weakening the Turkey's main opposition force. Despite the pressure, Özel has vowed not to step aside. And thousands in number later on gathered at a separate rally approved by local authorities, where Özel addressed the supporters from the top of a bus.
1: From this moment until the danger is gone, and until the decision on who will lead the Republican People's Party is made by members of the Republican People's Party, not the judicial branches of the Justice and Development Party, I am in this building, I am in my office, and I am not going anywhere.
0: The political crisis has come at a very sensitive moment, with the CHP running neck and neck with Erdogan's ruling AK party as the tensions continue to rise. The battle for the future of Turkey's main opposition movement appears to be gaining more momentum. Tragedy has struck Bangladesh's capital, Dhaka, where six newborn babies have died within hours of each other inside of a private hospital's post-delivery ward. The infants, who were said to be just 1 to 3 days old, fell critically ill overnight before succumbing despite being placed on ventilator support. The authorities have now launched an urgent investigation into the incident, with the early focus on possible ventilation or technical failures inside the ward, after reports that the air conditioning system was not working during the night.
2: My baby is gone. My baby is gone. I came to a good hospital with so much hope and pride. What have they done to my child? I came here with so much pride. My grandchild was my pride. And now my baby is gone.

0: It is the authorities' fault, not ours. My baby was fine, but now he is gone. This happened because of them. My granddaughter was perfectly okay until last night. Around 10 p.m., he was with his father. He was only 3 days old.
1: But the head of the government's health department noted that air conditioning in the ward was not working in the early hours on Wednesday. Temperatures in Dhaka were around 32 degrees Celsius. The health department spokesperson Zahid Rehan said that initial information does not suggest any mistreatment. As the cause of the deaths, families at the hospital appeared nervous, with some saying that they were considering transferring their children elsewhere. The incident has sparked panic and grief amongst the families at the hospital, as health officials are working to determine what led to the deaths of the newborns. Let's also now take a quick look as to what is making headlines across India. Amid severe heat in Nagpur, where temperatures have crossed the 46 degrees Celsius mark, 17 deaths in 3 days are currently under investigation. The police suspect heat exposure to be a likely cause. Most victims, many of them homeless, were found in public places, including in stations, roadsides, markets, and under flowers. Prolonged exposure to extreme heat is believed to have played a key role. The Assam Assembly has passed the Uniform Civil Code Bill 2026, which proposes a common civil framework governing issues such as marriage, divorce, inheritance and live-in relationships in the state. The bill was passed by voice vote with the support of the BJP MLAs and its allies, while three opposition parties, the Congress, the Rajor Dal and the Trimnamool Congress, opposed it. Chief Minister Hemanta Biswa Sarma defended this move and has accused the Congress of ignoring Hindu sentiments in passing the Uniform Civil Code. The Central Bureau of Investigation has taken custody of the accused husband of the late model actor Trisha Sharma to investigate her death amidst allegations of dowry harassment and domestic violence. Earlier, Singh was taken to AIIMS for medical examination ahead of his court appearance. Trisha Sharma was allegedly found hanging at her marital home on the 12th of May. The female faces are consistently rated as more physically attractive than male faces. Apparently, a study has now confirmed that women really are seen as more attractive than men, and it has even found that the average female face is rated to be way more attractive than about 60% of the male faces, as if you needed a study to say this. However, there was someone who did carry out this study. Researchers have compiled the world's largest data set on facial attractiveness ratings from 52 studies in 76 different countries. And the final data set contains more than 1.5 million ratings for 17,000 faces from nearly 30,000 raters. And this study has, of course, proven the obvious. The gap is way more pronounced amongst female raters, who showed an even stronger preference to look at female faces than men. The authors of the study refer to this effect as gender attractiveness gap, which emerges consistently across age groups, cultural backgrounds and regions. The size of the gap is the strongest in the West and varies slightly with sexual orientation, but it still remains very evident across heterosexual, gay, bisexual and lesbian raters. When men and women rated themselves, the gap disappeared. The study has also found that men tend to judge faces more strictly than women, but it does not explain the reason for the general preference for female faces, underlining that there is way more culture and possibly way more biology at play. Overall, the findings show that the judgment of attractiveness are not simply a matter of individual taste, rather they reflect a combination of biological features, individual evaluation patterns and social influences.

0: From literary icons to lucky charms in shop windows, cats in Japan have moved far beyond being just pets. They've in fact become a full-blown economic force. Across Japan, feline cats are everywhere. They appear on book covers, inspire best-selling novels, and even have an official day dedicated to their popularity. Now, over time, this cultural obsession has translated into something much bigger, a multi-billion dollar industry now called catnomics. A new report estimates that cats can generate nearly $18.8 billion for the Japanese economy this year alone. This figure even rivals some of the country's biggest mega events, and the economic impact is not just on paper. Tourists from across the world are flooding in Tokyo's historic Yanaka Ginza neighborhood, which is often marketed as a cat town. The streets and shops are decorated with cat imagery, while visitors buy everything from cat-shaped sweets and souvenirs to lucky black cat keepsakes and customized stamps. Now, behind this boom is Japan's deep cultural connection with cats. From Natsume Suseki's classic novel, I'm a Cat, to the works of Haruki Murakami and other contemporary authors, felines have long held a special place in Japanese literature and pop culture. And now that cultural presence has become a commercial powerhouse. Japan is home to more cats than dogs, with about 8.8 million cats in the household across the country compared to about 6.8 million dogs. And the average cat-owning family spends over $11,000 on a cat's lifetime, which is between 12 to 15 years. And this fuels everything from pet food sales to cat cafes, merchandise, and tourism experience. On Azam Sports News now, and there's hardly ever a day when a 15-year-old Vaibhav Suryavanshi bats but doesn't rewrite cricket's record books. And today was no different. India's teenage batting sensation has broken one of Chris Gayle's IPL records and was just whiskers away from breaking another one. Suryavanshi has now surpassed the universe boss's record for the most number of sixes in a single IPL season. The teenager, during his blitzkrieg against the Sunrisers Hyderabad, smashed 97 of just 29 balls and innings that included 12 sixes. Now, those dozen maximums took his sixes tally to 65 this campaign, six more than Gayle's record of 59, which was set 14 long years ago, when the swashbuckling left-hander, believed or not, was just 1 year old. It has taken him just 14 years to break Chris Gayle's record. To put Suryavanshi's feat into perspective, Gayle took 456 deliveries to reach 59 sixes. Suryavanshi, however, has managed to get there in just 263 balls. The milestone-filled knock did not stop there. Suryavanshi also brought up a 16-ball half-century, the joint fastest 50 in IPL playoff history, matching the former India batsman Suresh Raina. The 15-year-old has also become the youngest player ever to score 600 runs in a single IPL season, breaking the previous record held by Rishabh Pant, who achieved the feat for Delhi in 2018 at the age of 20. He's also the first ever to score 600 runs in a season at a strike rate of above 200. All of this has set the stage for Suryavanshi to break the record for the fastest century in IPL history. At 97 of just 28 balls, the history books looked ready to be shattered and rewritten all over again, because the teenager was just 3 runs away from surpassing Gayle's long-standing IPL record. The Jamaican had reached century in just 30 balls back in 2013, when Suryavanshi was just 2 years old. But then he fell in the very next delivery and stood still in the middle of the park, and with him the entire new Chandigarh Stadium. For they had just witnessed one of the greatest innings in T20 cricketing history. And with that, it's a wrap on this edition of our newscast. Stay tuned.
1: From the bustling trading floors of Wall Street to the vibrant exchanges of Asian stock markets, we on Breaks It Down for you to make sense of what

what's happening, as we reveal the key factors behind events, strategic battles, and the game-changing business decisions that shape the world.

0: Stranger Than Fiction, a show that dives deep into the stories which shock and mystify the victims, the accused, and the sinister float. Prime Crime is your front row seat to darkness.
1: In-depth coverage of global issues broken down into facts, figures, and simple words. 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
4: The Earth is sending distress signals. 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
5: 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Stories that analyze global and domestic politics. A dedicated show with varied perspectives. Expert take, citizens' voices, detailed ground reports, and in-depth coverage from political correspondents.

The American President Donald Trump says that U.S. is dealing with a third team of the Iranian leadership and also went on to state that it looks like Iran, according to him, wants to make a deal and also goes on to state that Iran has no choice. This is what he believes.

The Russian President Vladimir Putin arrives in Kazakhstan for a three-day visit, during which he'll take part in the Eurasian Economic Union Forum, a Russia-led economic bloc of former Soviet states. He's expected to address Armenia's EU membership bid.

And Ukraine publishes a video showing the aftermath of the Russian drone attack on the southern Ukrainian city of Odessa. Local authorities report that 8 people have been injured as a result of the attack.

A delegation from the United States will visit Delhi from the 1st of June till the 4th of June to hold discussions on bilateral trade agreement between India and the United States.

And Uganda has announced that it is shutting down its border with the Democratic Republic of Congo with immediate effect. This in a bid to try and contain the outbreak of the Ebola that has hit its neighbor.

And Ireland swelters under a record May heatwave for a second consecutive day, with temperatures reaching over 30 degrees Celsius.

But a German far-left militant has been arrested in Berlin after 3 decades on the run. She's been sentenced to 13 years in prison for a series of armed robberies that she'd committed while she was a fugitive.

The Muslim pilgrims performed tawaf, the circumambulation around the Kaaba, the Grand Mosque in Mecca, during the annual Hajj pilgrimage. This as they mark the festivity of Eid al-Azha.

0: All right, so if you're just joining us a few moments ago, Donald Trump said that Iran, according to him, is intent on making a deal and that Iran cannot have a nuclear weapon at any cost. Now, this was just right before he mistakenly referred to Venezuela instead of Iran. But Trump made the remark during a cabinet meeting, listening to what was said.
1: Maybe we have to go back and finish it. Maybe we don't. Right now, I mean, you can speak to Steve Witkoff and Jared. They're doing a good job. But right now, I think it looks like they want to just make a deal. They want to, I don't think they have a choice. They're just going back to the internet because they're getting clobbered. Their economy is in free fall. They have 250% inflation. Their money has no value. Their whole economic system is broken down. They thought they were going to outweigh me, you know. We'll outweigh him. He's got the midterms. I don't care about the midterms. Look what happened last night. That was...
0: But the Iranian state television has said that Tehran has obtained a draft of the initial and the unofficial framework of this so-called Memorandum of Understanding with the United States for ending this American-Israeli war on Iran. Now, according to the Iranian state television, as part of this framework, Tehran will restore commercial shipping through the Strait of Hormuz to pre-war levels within a month, while the United States will have to withdraw its military forces from Iran's vicinity and also must lift the naval blockade of Iranian ports and ships. Now, Iran's state TV has said that the framework that excludes military vessels and envisages Iran managing the ship traffic through the strait in cooperation with Oman is not yet finalized, adding that Tehran will take no steps without tangible verification. The state television has also said that if a final draft is reached within 60 days, this could be approved as a binding United Nations Security Council resolution. The White House says the report from the Iranian state media apparently is not true, and that the MOU that has been put forth in the public domain is a complete fabrication. It also went on to state that nobody should believe what Iran state media is now putting out. Now remember, the war in West Asia erupted after a sharp escalation between Iran and Israel earlier this year, with both sides exchanging missile and drone attacks that had disrupted shipping in the Gulf and had drawn in the US military's involvement. So the situation in West Asia continues to evolve. Iranian guards have said that the possibility of war with Washington is pretty low this moment, but has warned that the country remains fully prepared for any potential American or Israeli aggression. The statement has come a day after Iran accused the United States of breaching the ceasefire after the Americans staged a few bombings on Bandar Abbas and a few other sites along the Persian Gulf. Now, according to Iran's Tasnim News Agency, a senior Iranian Navy official has said that the area from Chabahar to Mashhad will be turned into a graveyard for any aggressors, referring to the locations along Iran's southern coast where the United States had launched its bombings, claiming that these were self-defense strikes. The Iranian official also added that the armed forces are ready with full magazines if a similar attack happens again. The Iranian state media has reported blasts in south of Iran in the port city of Bandar Abbas near the Strait of Hormuz, whereas Iran's Revolutionary Guards have said that its forces actually shot down an MQ-9 Reaper drone entering its airspace and also fired at an F-35 fighter jet, which the Iranians claim they were able to lock on to again. With no clear winner in the war, neither the United States nor Iran appear ready for a compromise on the key sticking points in the negotiations, which include the Strait of Hormuz and also Iran's nuclear program. And now Iran is reportedly pushing for the release of nearly $24 billion in frozen assets as negotiations with the United States continue in Qatar. And according to Iran's Tasnim News Agency, Tehran wants at least $12 billion made available immediately as part of a proposed 14-point framework that is aimed at ending the ongoing conflict. All right, now joining us on the broadcast, we've got Professor Peter Kuznick, who's a professor of history and director of Nuclear Studies Institute at the American University. He's joining us live from Washington, D.C. Professor, thank you very much indeed, sir, for joining us here on Beyond. Now, what do you make of this memorandum of understanding that's been put forth by the Iranian state media, where they've put out some very interesting details that the blockade of the Strait of Hormuz would be lifted, but the Iranians will exercise some level of control on who actually gets to access the Strait of Hormuz? The Americans have, of course, said that this document that's been put forth is a complete fabrication.
2: You know, it's very difficult to believe either side in this war. Both sides have their propaganda machines that spin falsehoods repeatedly. The Iranians have been much closer to telling the truth throughout this fighting than the United States has. But the sad thing about it is that it looks like we're no closer to a resolution. We take one step forward and two steps back. One step forward and two steps back. So it looked a few days ago as if we were close to at least an initial agreement on the wording in a memorandum of understanding that would lead to 30 to 60 days of negotiations. Now it looks like even that is falling apart. So we're at this kind of impasse of uncertainty and confusion and chaos, but the clock keeps ticking for the United States. The clock keeps ticking for the Trump regime because the midterms are approaching. And we see Trump's approval ratings going down. We see support for the U.S. war against Iran going down, and they're already very, very low. And so Trump is in big, Trump might say he doesn't care about the midterm elections, but we know that his party does and everybody around him does. And so it makes Trump look even more lost and out of step with the American people when he says that.
0: And also we heard from Donald Trump just a little while back where he again said pretty much in his characteristic style that Iran, he thinks, is very close to making a deal because Iran has got no choice. In your assessment, the key sticking point that are on the table, that is reopening the Strait of Hormuz, the nuclearization of Iran, and also another aspect that the Iranians and the Israelis want, the Iranians to think about, is to give up their ballistic missiles and drones. In your assessment, do you think Iran would be willing to negotiate on American terms on any of these three aspects?
2: I think Iran is very willing to negotiate on opening the Strait of Hormuz and the U.S. lifting its blockade and removing U.S. troops from the area. Iran will be happy with that. Iran seems to be willing at some point to make a long

0: long-term deal about its enriched uranium. You have to remember that in 2015, Iran gave up 98% of its enriched uranium, the highly enriched uranium. They might be willing to do that again, but more likely what they're going to say now is they want to downblend it. So it will be not at weapons rates of enrichment, but it'll be at rates that can be used for a civilian nuclear energy program. So they could find a compromise on that. The Israelis do not want to go along with the idea that there's going to be a complete, total, verifiable ceasefire in Lebanon. Mm-hmm. The Israelis have hitting Lebanon and continue to do so. And so that's a sticking point. Then the question of sequencing and the question of removal of U.S. troops. They are going to lift the blockade in the Gulf. But will they actually be willing to remove additional U.S. troops? The U.S. has tens of thousands of troops and bases throughout the region. So that's another sticking point. But remember, during the JCPOA, the Iran nuclear deal, Iran did give up any possibility of reaching a bomb within a year. Uh-huh. But the former supreme leader had a fatwa against nuclear weapons. But then U.S. and Israel bombed and killed all the moderate leaders in Iran. And now you've got the Revolutionary Guard in control and the hardliners. So we've created a situation that makes it much more difficult to get to a resolution than it would have been before this all started.
1: I think those are all some very crucial key sticking points there. Thank you very much indeed, Professor Kuznick, for joining us with that perspective, sir.
0: My pleasure. Thanks for having me.
1: Now, Europe's worst nightmare, it appears, is coming true. Russia is gaining strength. America is, of course, pulling back. A major military rejig is shaking the foundations of Europe's security setup. There are fewer bombers and fewer warships and fewer American troops at this moment on standby. And allies across the NATO military lines are bracing for what could come next in Europe. Take a look.

0: For decades, Europe's defense strategy rested on one powerful assumption, that when crisis strikes, American military muscle would arrive fast, hard, and in overwhelming force. Now that assumption is facing its biggest test. Behind closed doors, discussions are intensifying across NATO capitals after reports that the US plans to sharply reduce the military assets available to support European allies during future emergencies. Reports suggest US will pull 50% of deep strike capability from Europe. The list is significant. Strategic bombers, fighter jets, warships, mid-air refueling aircraft. Even troop availability could be scaled back under a broader restructuring pushed by the Trump administration. According to reports, Washington is reassessing how much military power it wants permanently tied to Europe as security priorities shift globally. When questioned, NATO chief refuses to reveal the details.
1: I'm afraid this is much more complicated than that, but it has not to do with the fact that the it has nothing to do with what happened over a couple of weeks ago when they announced the number of 5,000 with regard then to Germany. That's totally separate from it. But I cannot say too much because it is highly classified.
0: European governments are now accelerating defense coordination and military planning. Several nations are already increasing weapons production, strengthening joint exercises. The numbers underline the scale of the challenge. Tens of thousands of US troops remain stationed across Europe with key deployments in Germany, Italy, Turkey, and the UK. American air power, naval forces, and logistics systems have long formed the backbone of

0: NATO's rapid response capability. With European nations refusing to join the American forces in the Iran war, Trump's angst is only increasing. Ever since coming to power in his second term, the US president has been pushing the European nations to spend more on defense, saying the US can't always be there. The situation is unique. Military muscle can't be built overnight. It needs years of planning and resources. Bureau Report, Vyond World is One.
1: A rare cosmic show is about to light up the night sky, a blue moon, four bright planets and one dazzling celestial parade. From astronomers to astrologers, everyone is excited about this rare cosmic event. And stargazers across the world are being told not to miss a single second of it. Take a look.

0: look up, because the sky is preparing for one of its most striking performances of the year. For days, astronomers have been tracking a rare alignment building quietly above Earth, a glowing full moon, bright planets lining up across the darkness, and a spectacle that could turn ordinary skies into a cosmic theatre. Then comes the reveal. On May 31st, sky watchers will witness a rare blue moon alongside. A planetary parade featuring Mercury, Venus, Mars, and Saturn. The event is expected to be visible in many parts of the world just before sunrise and shortly after sunset. Despite the name, the blue moon will not actually appear blue. The term refers to an uncommon extra full moon that appears within a seasonal cycle. That rarity is what makes the event special. But the moon is only part of the attraction. Venus is expected to shine brilliantly in the eastern sky. Mars will appear with its reddish glow. Saturn will sit lower near the horizon. And elusive Mercury could briefly emerge for careful observers with a clear view of the skyline. Astronomy enthusiasts say the alignment is rare because several bright celestial objects will appear together in a narrow window of visibility. Astrologers say the unusual alignment symbolizes heightened emotions, transformation, and fresh beginnings, adding to the buzz around the cosmic event. For one night, the universe is putting on a show, and this time, the front row is free.
1: The millions of worshippers across West Asia, North Africa, and around the world came together to celebrate Eid al-Adha with congregational prayers and family gatherings. Many offered prayers and peace and stability amidst the rising global tensions. We'll leave you with this report. Thanks for watching.

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1: There is no joy, and true joy will come when we are free and when we return to our homes. 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Nothing can gladden the heart.

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0: The Earth is sending distress signals. Wildfires, droughts, and melting glaciers. Can we reverse the damage? Explore the harrowing effects of climate change. It's a wake-up call, global emergency. 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
2: Where darkness hides behind every corner. Where the truth is stranger than fiction. A show that dives deep into the stories which shock and mystify the victims, the accused, and the sinister float. Prime Crime is your front row seat to darkness. From the bustling trading floors of Wall Street to the vibrant exchanges of Asian stock markets, We On breaks it down for you to make sense of what's happening. As we reveal the key factors behind events, strategic battles, and the game-changing business decisions that shape the world. We bring you all of this and more on World Business Watch.
0: The Earth is sending distress signals. Wildfires, droughts, and melting glaciers. Can we reverse the damage? Explore the harrowing effects of climate change. It's a wake-up call, global emergency. Climate Tracker on We On World is One.

0: 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Stories that analyze global and domestic politics. 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

0: On the 28th of February 2026, the United States and Israel launched large-scale strikes on Iran. The attacks targeted Iranian military and nuclear facilities and assassinated Iran's supreme leader Ayatollah Ali Khamenei. Iran responded with missile and drone attacks targeting U.S. bases and American allies across West Asia. Then came one of the biggest turning points of the war. Iran closed the Strait of Hormuz, one of the world's most important oil shipping routes. The move disrupted global energy supplies and sent oil markets into turmoil. As the war escalated, Washington demanded what it called Iran's unconditional surrender. The region moved closer to a direct and wider war. After weeks of strikes, threats, and global pressure, a temporary ceasefire was finally announced on the 8th of April. The deal linked the pause in fighting to the reopening of the strait, but even the ceasefire remained fragile. Fresh strikes, new threats, and continued standoffs keep the region on edge. The killing of Iran's supreme leader, the attacks on Gulf nations, the closure of the Strait of Hormuz, and a fragile ceasefire. On We on Wide Angle, we take a look at the biggest moments that defined the U.S.-Iran war. And what impact did it have on global politics, trade, and security? Let's decode.
1: A short time ago, the United States military began major combat operations in Iran. Our objective is to defend the American people by eliminating imminent threats from the Iranian regime, a vicious group of very hard

0: hard, terrible people. Its menacing activities directly endanger the United States, our troops, our bases overseas, and our allies throughout the world. Finally, to the great, proud people of Iran, I say tonight that the hour of your freedom is at hand.
1: On the morning of the 28th of February 2026, the United States and Israel launched their biggest joint military operation against Iran in decades. The operation began with a massive wave of airstrikes targeting Iranian military bases, missile sites, air defense systems, and command centers across the country. According to U.S. officials, nearly 900 strikes were carried out in the first 12 hours of the operation. Israel said more than 1,200 bombs were used during the first day of attacks. The strikes hit multiple cities, including Tehran, Isfahan, Bushehr, Bandar Abbas, and other strategic locations. But the main target of the opening strikes was Iran's top leadership. U.S. and Israeli officials later said the timing of the operation was specifically linked to the movement of Iran's supreme leader Ayatollah Ali Khamenei. Khamenei was killed along with seven members of the top Iranian security leadership who had gathered at several locations in Tehran, and about a dozen members of his family and close entourage near simultaneous strikes within 60 seconds. 40 other senior Iranian leaders also died in the attack. Among them were IRGC Commander Mohammad Pakpour, Iranian Defense Minister Aziz Nazirzadeh, and multiple senior members of Iran's security establishment. Khamenei's compound in Tehran was directly targeted during the first wave of strikes. Satellite images later showed heavy damage to the area. The same day, Donald Trump announced that Khamenei had been killed in a social media post. Iranian state media confirmed his death hours later on March 1st.
2: Inna lillah wa inna ilayhi raji'un. Millat buzurg Iran. Ruh buland pishvay millat buzurg Iran va pishqaravol ummat islami. حضرت امام خامنه ای با نوشیدن شهد گوارای شهادت در ماه مبارک رمضان به ملکوت اعلی پیوست.
1: As the strikes continued, communication networks across parts of Iran were disrupted. Tehran reported major internet outages while videos of explosions and air defense fire emerged across social media. The attacks also caused civilian casualties. Within hours of the strikes, Iran accused the United States and Israel of declaring war. Iranian missiles and drones were then launched towards U.S. targets and American allies in the region, marking the beginning of the U.S.-Iran war. On the 28th of February, just hours after the U.S.-Israel offensive against Iran began, one of the deadliest incidents was reported in the southern Iranian city of Minab. A missile strike hit the Shayare Tayebe Girls' School during school hours, when students and teachers were inside the building. Iranian authorities said that the U.S. missile strike killed more than 160 people, most of them schoolgirls between the ages of 7 and 12. Teachers, parents, and school staff were also among the dead. The school was located near an IRGC naval facility in Minab. Satellite images later showed multiple impact sites around both the school and the nearby military complex. Initial reports did not confirm who carried out the strikes, but within days, U.S. officials said a preliminary military investigation indicated that American forces were likely responsible. Multiple reports said the strike may have been caused by outdated targeting intelligence, which incorrectly identified the area as part of an active Iranian military site. The United States said it does not deliberately target civilian infrastructure and confirmed that an internal investigation had been launched. On the 19th of May, U.S. Admiral Brad Cooper testified before Congress and said that the U.S. military investigation into the

0: blast is complex, given that it was located on an active Iranian cruise missile site.
1: Can you at this moment acknowledge that that mistake was made and that we were responsible for it? It's something we didn't want to do and don't want to repeat.
2: Sir, it's a complex investigation. The school itself is located on an active IRGC cruise missile base.
1: Absolutely.
2: It's more complex than the average strike. As soon as we're complete, I'm fully committed to transparency, given your important oversight role and the other members here.
0: Just one day after the United States and Israel launched their opening strikes on Iran, Tehran began its largest ever retaliatory operation across West Asia. Iran launched waves of ballistic missiles, cruise missiles, and drones targeting U.S. military bases, diplomatic facilities, airports, and energy infrastructure across the region. The attacks targeted countries hosting American forces, including Qatar, Bahrain, Kuwait, Iraq, Saudi Arabia, the United Arab Emirates, and Jordan. Sirens were activated across multiple Gulf cities as air defense systems intercepted missiles and drones. The Al Udeid Air Base in Qatar, the U.S. naval support activity in Bahrain, and Prince Sultan Air Base in Saudi Arabia were among the key targets. The United Arab Emirates said more than 1,000 Iranian drones and over 200 missiles had targeted its territory during the first week of the war. Bahrain reported intercepting dozens of missiles and drones headed towards it. Several missiles and drones were intercepted, but some projectiles breached air defenses, causing fires, infrastructure damage, and casualties. And this visual caught everyone's attention. Parts of a drone crashed near Dubai International Airport, forced temporary flight suspensions. The Pentagon later confirmed that U.S. troops had been killed in the Gulf region and injured in the initial waves of attacks. By the 7th of March, the number of U.S. military fatalities from Iranian strikes had risen to 7. Iran also warned that any country allowing its airspace or military facilities to be used against it would be considered a legitimate target. Multiple countries across West Asia were directly drawn into the war. The 2nd of March 2026, the conflict expanded further as Hezbollah officially entered the Iran war. The Lebanon-based group announced that it was launching what it called a coordinated resistance response following the assassination of Iran's supreme leader Ayatollah Ali Khamenei and the continued U.S.-Israeli strikes on Iran. Within hours, Hezbollah fired hundreds of rockets, missiles, and drones towards northern Israel. Targets included military bases, air defense positions, border outposts, and cities in the Galilee region. The Israeli military responded with large-scale airstrikes across southern Lebanon and the Bekaa Valley. Lebanon's health ministry said the initial wave of Israeli strikes killed more than 300 people, including civilians. Thousands of residents in southern Lebanon were forced to flee their homes as the bombardment continued. On the 2nd of March 2026, Iran officially closed the Strait of Hormuz to what it called unfriendly nations. The Strait of Hormuz is one of the world's most important maritime choke points. Nearly 20% of global oil trade and a quarter of the world's LNG shipments pass through the narrow waterway every day. Even before the official announcement, the IRGC had begun warning ships through radio transmissions that no ship is allowed to pass the Strait of Hormuz. Multiple commercial vessels turned back, while others remained anchored outside the strait, waiting for security clearance. Several shipping companies immediately suspended operations through the region. Iranian naval forces and IRGC speedboats were deployed across key parts of the strait, as Tehran warned that any ship linked to the United States or its allies should be targeted. 3 commercial vessels were reportedly hit during the early days of the blockade, and at least one seafarer was killed in a drone attack near the shipping channel. The closure of the Strait of Hormuz quickly turned the U.S.-Iran war into a global economic crisis. The Strait handles nearly one-fifth of the world's oil trade and is a major route for liquefied natural gas exports from the Gulf region. With shipping disrupted, global energy markets were hit almost immediately. Within hours of the closure, global oil prices surged to their highest levels in years. Brent crude crossed $150 per barrel as markets feared a long-term supply shock. Countries heavily dependent on Gulf energy imports, including India, China, Japan, and South Korea, began activating emergency energy response plans. Shipping and insurance costs also rose sharply. The disruption also impacted global supply chains. Tankers were forced to take longer routes around Africa, delaying energy supplies and increasing transportation costs worldwide. Stock markets across Asia, Europe, and the United States fell sharply in the days after the closure. Airlines warned of higher fuel costs, while several countries expressed concern over rising inflation and energy shortages.
3: The stock market is at an all-time high, and America's growth has not stumbled. And that's largely due to artificial intelligence. And this real creativity of people are investing like mad in this new industry. But at the same time, the average American who's not in the stock market, and that's, you know, over 50% of Americans, are hurting very badly. Groceries are much higher, and of course, gasoline at the pump is higher. But all of this is going to have an increasing effect.
0: Nine days after the start of the U.S.-Iran war, Iran announced its new supreme leader. On the 8th of March 2026, Iran's Assembly of Experts officially named Mojtaba Khamenei as the country's third supreme leader, replacing his father, Ayatollah Ali Khamenei. The decision was made after days of closed-door meetings between Iran's senior clerics, political leaders, and the Islamic Revolutionary Guards Corps. Under Iran's constitution, the Assembly of Experts is responsible for choosing the supreme leader. Following Khamenei's death, an interim leadership council was formed to temporarily take over state functions until a successor was selected. Even after becoming supreme leader, Mojtaba Khamenei remains largely out of public view due to security concerns. Iranian officials say that he is operating through a secure channel. By the fourth week, the U.S.-Iran war had moved far beyond missiles, drones, and airstrikes. On March 26, 2026, day 27 of the war, the United States, Iran, and their allies were engaged in a large-scale cyber conflict targeting critical infrastructure, financial networks, energy systems, and communication platforms. U.S. officials said Iranian state-linked hacking groups had targeted American banks, energy companies, transport networks, and government websites. Several U.S. state government portals experienced temporary outages. One of the biggest attacks targeted energy control networks linked to oil terminals in the Gulf region. The United States responded with its own cyber operations. American officials did not publicly confirm details, but multiple reports said U.S. Cyber Command targeted Iranian military communication, radar networks, air defense systems, and banking infrastructure. The United Nations warned that the conflict was creating a dangerous precedent for cyber warfare as digital attacks began impacting civilian services and global economic systems. On the 7th of April 2026, U.S. President Donald Trump issued one of his strongest warnings since the start of the war. In a post on Truth Social, Trump wrote, "A whole civilization will die tonight, never to be brought back again." He added, "I don't want that to happen, but it probably will." The warning came hours before a deadline set by the United States for Iran to reopen the Strait of Hormuz and return to negotiations. The White House said the U.S. was prepared to launch large-scale strikes on Iranian infrastructure if no agreement was reached. American officials said potential targets included transport links, energy facilities, and command centers connected to Iran's war operations. The comments quickly triggered global reaction. Iran condemned the statement, calling it a threat against a sovereign nation and accusing Washington of escalating the war through public intimidation.
4: 2 days, the President of the United States again resorted to language that is not only deeply irresponsible but profoundly alarming, declaring that, quote, "the whole civilization will die tonight, never to be brought back," unquote. It is regrettable and alarming that while in full view of international community, the President of the United States shamelessly and brazenly issues threats to destroy all civilian infrastructure in Iran.
0: The first formal ceasefire of the conflict came into effect after days of intense diplomatic negotiations. The agreement followed back-channel talks involving the United States, Iran, Pakistan, Qatar, Oman, and other regional mediators. Under the agreement, the United States paused major airstrikes inside Iran, while Iran agreed to reduce missile and drone attacks targeting U.S. forces and allies across West Asia. The deal also included steps towards reopening the Strait of Hormuz, but it continues to face disruption. This temporary agreement was subsequently extended indefinitely by President Donald Trump. However, the ceasefire has remained fragile from the very beginning. On the 11th and 12th of April 2026, day 44 of the U.S.-Iran war, high-level diplomatic talks between the United States and Iran began in Islamabad, Pakistan. The meeting was the first direct peace initiative since the start of the war, following the temporary ceasefire that came into effect on April 8th. The main focus of the discussions was the future of the Strait of Hormuz, the continuation of the ceasefire, and conditions for a longer-term de-escalation agreement. The United States demanded full freedom of navigation through the strait and an end to Iranian missile and drone attacks, and security guarantees for U.S. forces and allies in the region. Iran, on the other hand, called for a complete end to U.S. airstrikes, the removal of naval restrictions near Iranian ports, and guarantees that further attacks on Iranian leadership would not take place. While the talks did not produce a final agreement, both sides agreed to continue the ceasefire and maintain open diplomatic channels.
5: We have been at it now for 21 hours, and we've had a number of substantive discussions with the Iranians. That's the good news. The bad news is that we have not reached an agreement, and I think that's bad news for Iran much more than it's bad news for the United States of America. So we go back to the United States having not come to an agreement.
0: On the 4th of May, the United States officially launched Project Freedom, a major military and naval operation aimed at restoring full shipping access through the Strait of Hormuz. U.S. Central Command said Project Freedom would involve naval escort missions, mine clearance operations, air surveillance, and the protection of commercial shipping moving through the strait. The United States deployed additional warships, destroyers, surveillance aircraft, and drone systems across the Gulf region as part of the operation. U.S. Navy ships began escorting oil tankers and commercial vessels through key shipping lanes inside the Strait of Hormuz. The Pentagon said the operation's main objective was to ensure freedom of navigation and prevent further disruption to global energy supplies. However, on the 5th of May 2026, just

0: One day after the operation began, U.S. President Donald Trump announced that Project Freedom would be temporarily put on hold. The decision came as diplomatic efforts continued and after reports of possible progress towards a broader U.S.-Iran agreement. On the 25th of May, the United States launched new strikes on targets in southern Iran, despite the fragile ceasefire and continuing peace talks between Washington and Tehran. U.S. Central Command said the strikes were self-defense operations aimed at protecting American forces and commercial shipping in the Strait of Hormuz. Reports said explosions were heard near Bandar Abbas and other strategic locations along Iran's southern coast. The Pentagon said the operation was limited and defensive and insisted that the ceasefire remained in effect. Iran condemned the strikes, calling them a violation of the April ceasefire agreement and an act of bad faith during ongoing negotiations. The strikes took place as Iranian negotiators were in Qatar for new talks aimed at extending the ceasefire and reaching a longer-term agreement with the United States. 3 months later, the U.S.-Iran war continues to cast a shadow across West Asia and the world. It has become one of the most defining global conflicts in recent times. Disrupted global energy supplies and their cascading effects can be seen in every corner of the world. The ceasefire continues, but it remains fragile, and the region remains on edge.
1: From the bustling trading floors of Wall Street to the vibrant exchanges of Asian stock markets, Weon breaks it down for you to make sense of what's happening. As we reveal the key factors behind events, strategic battles, and the game-changing business decisions that shape the world. We bring you all of this and more on World Business Watch.
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4: 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The victims, the accused, and the sinister plot. 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

Campaigns, elections, alliances, controversies, and power play. 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

0: 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Backed with analysis from field experts who truly matter, because we believe in decoding the real picture for you. 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World is One. From the bustling trading floors of Wall Street to the vibrant exchanges of Asian stock markets, We on breaks it down for you to make sense of what's happening. As we reveal the key factors behind events, strategic battles, and the game-changing business decisions that shape the world. We bring you all of this and more on World Business Watch. Get the latest update.
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0: them. Credible, clear, continuous. Experts across aisles. 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Eon World is One.
2: Where darkness hides behind every corner.

Hello and a very warm welcome. You're watching Beyond Dispatch. I'm Maudie Gambhir. Let's get started with a quick look at the top stories making headlines. A delegation from the United States will be visiting Delhi from June 1 to 4 to hold discussions on the bilateral trade agreement between India and the United States.

The Pope expresses concern over the recent intensification of the war in Ukraine during his general audience in St. Peter's Square, condemning attacks on civilians and urging an end to violence.

The Tamil Nadu Chief Minister meets Prime Minister Modi in New Delhi. The leaders discuss a range of issues concerning the state. This marks the Chief Minister's maiden official visit to the national capital since assuming office earlier this month. Police confirm a fire that broke out between the supermarket is no longer being treated as suspicious. The blaze is believed to have been caused by an electrical fault.

0: Rescuers say five villagers stuck in a flooded cave in central Laos for more than a week have been found alive, but two others are still missing.
1: ร้องไห้ด้วย
2: ร้องทุกคน
1: ร้องทุกคนใช่ไหม

Air India, the country's second biggest airline, will cut domestic flights for June and July by 22% as the industry grapples with a rise in jet fuel costs in the wake of the Iran war. Several states in northern India battle forest fire as

Rising temperatures and strong winds make matters worse. The Indian Army Air Force assists the local authorities in containing the blaze across Jammu and Kashmir, Himachal Pradesh, and Uttarakhand.

0: The Congress High Command has moved decisively to end the prolonged leadership tussle in Karnataka, with the Chief Minister now expected to step down within the next 2 days. And according to reports, Siddaramaiah is likely to resign either today or on Thursday, paving the way for a transition of power in the state. A meeting of the Congress Legislative Party is expected later this week to elect the new leader. To oversee the transition, the Congress General Secretary in charge of Karnataka will be arriving in Bengaluru today. Siddaramaiah is also likely to address the media in Bengaluru and formally announce his decision. The developments gathered momentum after leader of opposition in the Lok Sabha held a closed-door meeting with Siddaramaiah in Delhi. The meeting reportedly lasted more than 40 minutes, during which Rahul Gandhi is reportedly believed to have stressed on the need for a generational shift in the Karnataka Congress leadership. And the Deputy Chief Minister, meanwhile, continues to be a strong contender and has actively campaigned for the top post. Other names being discussed include the Congress President, Mallikarjun Kharge, and Senior Leader, G. Parameswara. According to sources, the Congress leadership explored multiple options to ensure what it called an honourable transition for Siddaramaiah. One proposal reportedly involved appointing him as Karnataka Congress President while inducting his son into the state cabinet. Another option under discussion reportedly was moving Siddaramaiah to national politics through a Rajya Sabha berth and later positioning him as the leader of opposition in the Rajya Sabha. However, Siddaramaiah is understood to have remained cautious and non-committal about taking up a national role. Party insiders believe that a move to Delhi could benefit both Siddaramaiah and the Congress, and he is seen as one of the party's tallest OBC leaders. Siddaramaiah has played a central role in projecting the Congress's social justice and backward class outreach nationally. Under his leadership, Karnataka also became a political battleground for the Congress. Congress attacked the centre over issues like tax devolution, alleged Hindi imposition, the national education policy, and also the rising fuel prices. Reportedly, a possible compromise formula is also being discussed, under which Shivakumar could become Chief Minister, with multiple deputy chief ministers, potentially including Yatindra. With the 2028 Karnataka Assembly elections approaching, the Congress leadership is set to be keen on ensuring a smooth and carefully managed transition to avoid backlash from Siddaramaiah's support base. And for more on this, our principal correspondent, Siddharth MP, getting us this report.
1: Suspense prevails over the transition of power within the Karnataka cabinet. Chief Minister Siddaramaiah continues to maintain silence over when and whether he will be stepping down as Chief Minister and then be handing over the Chief Minister post to incumbent Deputy Chief Minister D.K. Shivakumar. Let's remember that the Chief Minister continues to maintain silence, but he said that tomorrow he will break his silence and convey his decision. At the same time, let's remember that tomorrow the Chief Minister will be hosting his cabinet colleagues for breakfast, and it is expected widely that his decision will be conveyed at that point in time. And we'll have to wait and see whether D.K. Shivakumar will be elevated as Chief Minister. Of course, Karnataka follows a certain formula where for 2.5 years or half term, it will be Siddaramaiah as Chief Minister. And thereafter, for the next 2.5 years, it will be D.K. Shivakumar as Chief Minister.

0: but almost 3 years have passed after the government has formed in Karnataka. From Chennai, Siddharth, MP, Beyond World is One.
1: An intensifying early season heat wave is sweeping across Europe, smashing the temperature records, triggering health alerts, and forcing thousands to seek relief from the dangerous heat, stretching from Britain to Italy. In fact, France recorded its hottest May Day ever this week, with officials confirming 7 deaths linked directly or indirectly to the heat wave. After temperatures surged far above the seasonal norms, authorities urged the residents to take precautions. At least 7 people have died. Britain also shattered records for a second consecutive day. 4 teenagers drowned in lakes and reservoirs as crowds rushed to waterways during the heat wave. Temperatures reached 35 degrees Celsius in a part in London and also Heathrow Airport, surpassing records set just 24 hours earlier and breaking a May benchmark that had stood for over 100 years.
2: It's quite intense. It feels a little early for it to be this hot. But it feels so different. I'm from the States originally. It feels really different, even this temperature in New York versus in London. It feels much hotter here, even when the temperature is the same.
1: Temperatures climbed towards 35 degrees Celsius in major urban centers in Italy as well, prompting the authorities to activate orange heat alerts across several cities, particularly in Tuscany and Umbria. Meanwhile, Portugal's beaches filled with residents and tourists seeking relief as temperatures approach 36 degrees Celsius around Lisbon. Health officials warned the vulnerable groups must avoid prolonged exposure outdoors. Germany also sweltered under unusually hot conditions, with temperatures hovering near 30 degrees Celsius. Crowds packed lakes near Cologne, while outdoor workers described the working conditions as brutal. Construction workers working on Slovak's capital city also continued to toil under the sun, wearing heavy clothing that offered little respite from the heat. Meteorologists saying the heat wave is being driven by a powerful heat dome, which is a high-pressure system trapping hot air from North Africa over Western Europe. Climate scientists warning Europe is warming up faster than any other continent. According to the EU's Copernicus Climate Change Service, Europe is now around 2.4 degrees Celsius warmer than the pre-industrial levels compared to the global average of roughly 1.4 degrees Celsius.
3: Paris in the springtime is beginning to look like Paris in the summer, and that could become a major problem. These cloudless skies are bringing record-setting spring temperatures. The heat wave, which is unprecedented for the month of May, is affecting not just France, but also the United Kingdom and other parts of Western Europe. This tarmac is not just hot to the hand, it feels like you could almost fry an egg on it. The last few days have brought temperatures into the mid-30s, that's nearing 100 Fahrenheit, and it's the same again, relentless heat today. And of course, that begs the question, as climate change bites, are countries and cities like Paris ready? Are they adapting fast enough?
1: Forest fires ripping through the forest belts of northern India. This comes as large parts of central and northwestern India are expected to continue reeling under heat wave to severe heat wave conditions over the next 3 to 4 days. Severe heat wave conditions have triggered widespread wildfires across Jammu and Kashmir, Himachal Pradesh and Uttarakhand. Rising temperatures, dry weather and strong winds have intensified the blaze, making firefighting efforts increasingly difficult. And authorities have deployed emergency response teams to contain the fires, while warnings remain in place as the situation continues to evolve in northern India. The weather agency has warned that the maximum temperatures in Delhi could range between 44 to 46 degrees Celsius, while the minimum temperatures could range between 27 to 29 degrees Celsius. Given the heat wave conditions in Delhi, people are moving towards the hills to have some respite, but the conditions are not as good in the hills as well. A spike in forest fires is common.

0: in the season. Massive wildfires swept through forested hills of North India, scorching large stretches of woodland in Himachal Pradesh and triggering emergency firefighting operations. Fires were reported near Shimla and Kasauli in Himachal Pradesh, where the Indian Air Force helicopters equipped with water buckets were deployed to help contain the blaze. One of the major fires broke out in the Solan district. Flames raced across dry hillsides as villagers and emergency teams worked through the night to stop the fire from spreading further. Thick smoke rising over several hill regions, authorities saying strong winds, withering vegetation and rising temperatures are accelerating the spread of the flames, raising concerns over damage to the fragile Himalayan ecosystem. A massive fire also broke out near the Nainital district in Uttarakhand, triggering panic amid the strong winds. While Udhampur district of Jammu and Kashmir also witnessed wildfires for three consecutive days. Given the weather conditions across the country, Prime Minister Modi urged the people to stay hydrated, carry water while stepping outdoors and extend help to those in need. The rapidly spreading Ebola outbreak continues to spark fear, with suspected Ebola cases rising to more than 900 and over 220 suspected deaths recorded. A UN official said the WHO Director General would be traveling to Congo, where a critical aid shortage persists.
1: We have an update on the Ebola outbreak in the Democratic Republic of the Congo. According to WHO, there are more than 900 suspected cases and 220 suspected deaths linked to Ebola in the DRC. The head of the World Health Organization, Dr. Tedros Adhanom Ghebreyesus, announced that he would be traveling to the country today. In a social media post, he said WHO and 55 humanitarian partners are present across the affected areas, providing essential health services, including treatment for acute malnutrition.
0: Meanwhile, fighting between government troops and the Rwanda-backed M23 militia has been raging for days in the Eastern Democratic Republic of Congo. And according to security sources and locals, the mineral-rich region has been scarred by violence from various armed groups for more than three decades. The combat at this point in time is concerning because it is also ground zero for an Ebola outbreak, which has sparked international health alert by the WHO. The illness has caused over 200 deaths reportedly, according to a toll given over the weekend by Congo's health ministry. The Ebola outbreak continues to worsen there. A baby born to an Ebola-positive mother died in an Eastern Congo hospital. Health workers disinfected the treatment area before placing the baby's body into a body bag and sealing the coffin before carrying it out of the building. In fact, the WHO says the epidemic has been linked to more than 900 suspected cases, at least 101 confirmed cases, and around 220 suspected deaths in Congo and Uganda. The outbreak, centered in Ituri province, involving the rare strain for which there is currently no approved vaccine. Amid the worsening situation, doctors, relatives and Red Cross volunteers gathered in the eastern Congolese city of Bunia on Tuesday for the burial of a doctor who died after treating Ebola patients. And this has led to growing fears among the frontline health workers. WHO has said states neighboring Congo are at great danger from Ebola and should act immediately to counter the deadly virus. Other nations are also taking preventive measures. Thailand has imposed a 21-day quarantine order for people traveling from or having transited through Congo or Uganda. However, in a major breakthrough, Russia has claimed to have developed a vaccine that might offer immunity against the rare strain driving the current outbreak. And for more on these developments, our correspondent getting us this report. Take a look.
2: Eastern DRC is facing a dangerous crisis as Ebola spreads rapidly while heavy fighting continues in the region. The WHO chief Tedros has described it as a catastrophic collision of disease and conflict. Ongoing violence is blocking health

0: workers and pushing thousands into crowded camps where the virus can spread even faster, prompting a potential increase in suspected cases and their toll. Calls for an immediate ceasefire are growing more urgent, but peace remains difficult to achieve. From Lagos, Nigeria, Louisa Olani, we own World is One.
1: Air India is temporarily reducing its domestic flight operations by up to 22% between June and August. The company describes the move as a seasonal rationalization of capacity, the move coming amid a sharp rise in aviation fuel prices. The airline will cut frequencies on select routes rather than the exit markets entirely, allowing it to maintain network presence while lowering operational intensity. Air India currently operates around 3,600 domestic flights weekly, forming the bulk of its overall schedule, making even marginal reductions significant for cost management. In fact, consolidating flights is a key lever for fuel savings. By reducing underfilled or low demand frequencies, airlines can operate fewer but fuller aircraft. Improving load factors, a higher passenger load per flight spreads fuel costs across more tickets, effectively lowering per seat fuel consumption. The cuts also align with a broader industry trend where airlines scale back capacity during the lean travel period to protect margins. In this case, elevated fuel costs have significantly increased operating expenses, forcing carriers to prioritize efficiency over expansion. On airfares, there is no immediate indication of a fresh hike tied directly to these capacity cuts. However, fares have already been under upward pressure due to earlier fuel surcharges and rising ATF costs. Reduced capacity, especially on the busy routes, can tighten supply and indirectly push ticket prices higher, particularly closer to travel dates. Recent reports from the key routes showing elevated fares and limited availability, suggesting that travelers may continue to face higher prices despite the weaker seasonal demand. Air India has said the reductions are temporary and will be reversed once fuel prices stabilize and demand improves. And for more on this, Disha has been reporting from Mumbai to get us more on this. Take a look.
2: Well, that is right. Air India's 22% domestic flight cuts are expected to impact hundreds of services across major metro as well as tier 2 city routes for the next 3 months. That is till August this year. The airline has confirmed that with this 22% cut, the flight services could directly be reduced to 700-800 flights being impacted on a weekly basis as against the 3,600 domestic flights that the airline operates. However, they say that this is not a suspension, but it is on a temporary basis because of the rising fuel prices. They had to take this call. Remember, they have already taken a call to cut down the international flight routes by 27%. However, the airline has also assured that passengers who have made bookings in the said duration, that is till August, will be given three options. First, a full refund. Second, to get an alternate flight option. Or thirdly, rescheduling options as well. So all of this is something as per the comfort zone of a passenger. However, the airline has clarified that amid rising fuel prices, which is linked to the ongoing geopolitical tension in West Asia, they will have to take such temporary measures. This is Disha reporting here for Beyond from Mumbai.
1: Scores of people suspected to be undocumented Bangladeshi immigrants were seen gathering near the BSF's Hakimpur checkpost in West Bengal's North 24 Parganas district. Authorities say they are apparently seeking to cross into Bangladesh, reportedly. Police said around 100 people had gathered near the border crossing.
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2: This comes after the West Bengal chief minister claimed illegal Bangladeshi nationals had gathered at the checkpoint in the district's area. In fact, speaking to reporters after an administrative meeting in Kalyani attended by officials, Adhikari claimed those gathered at the border checkpoint were willing to return to Bangladesh. The West Bengal chief minister had urged the authorities to fast track their deportation. And referring to the Foreigners Act, Adhikari said that the provisions already existed and needed to be implemented effectively. In a strong message, the West Bengal chief minister urged the illegal migrants to run quickly from the state or else face strict action from the government.
3: पुलिस को हम लोग बता दिया जेल में भेजने का जरूरत नहीं है। देश के रुपया में खाना खाएगा, कपड़ा देगा, मेडिसिन देगा, एक दामाद है ये लोग। जल्दी जल्दी भागो, जल्दी जल्दी भागो, नहीं तो जो करना है सरकार करेगा।
2: The development follows BJP's push for holding centers for undocumented immigrants aligned with its detect, delete and deport drive against illegal Bangladeshi immigrants and Rohingyas. And for more on these developments, our correspondent Piyali Mitra getting us this report.
4: Right now, I am standing at Hakimpur checkpost of BSF in North Chobbish Parganah. Right behind me, you can see hundreds of people have gathered here. They are waiting at the checkpost. They all are Bangladeshi nationals who were staying here in Bengal for last couple of years. We have seen similar number of visuals during SIR process. We have seen how thousands of Bangladeshi nationals have crossed the border through this checkpost during SIR. Now they have gathered here and they are saying they were staying in Bengal for last 10 years, from last 12 years. Now as the government has taken, West Bengal BJP government has taken zero tolerance policy, especially detect, delete and deport policy, and they have said that no illegal Bangladeshi or Rohingyas will be allowed to stay here in Bengal. So these people in fear, they are leaving India. They have gathered here. Local police have already completed the legal verification process. After this, they will be taken. They will be taken to inside the checkpost, and where BSF will conduct the primary questionnaire report, and their facial data along with biometric data will be taken, and after that they will be handed over.
2: And with that, it's a wrap on this edition. Stay with us.

0: 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It's a wake-up call, global emergency. Climate Tracker on WEON Worldis One.
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3: Where darkness hides behind every corner. Where the truth is stranger than fiction. A show that dives deep into the stories which shock and mystify the victims, the accused, and the sinister plot. Prime Crime is your front row seat to darkness.
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0: Hello and welcome. You're watching Beyond World is One. My name is Mohammed Saleh, and these are the headlines.
1: You know, so far they haven't gotten there. We're not satisfied with it, but then we will be. We will be either that or we'll have to just finish the job.
0: The American President Donald Trump addresses a cabinet meeting and has said that while Iran very much wants to make a deal, the U.S. is not satisfied with the terms of the deal yet and asserts that the U.S. will watch out over the Strait of Hormuz, but no one will control it.
2: Cuba's in a lot of trouble because, unfortunately for them, it's run by a bunch of incompetent communists. Being communist is bad. Being an incompetent communist is like the worst.
0: The Secretary of State Marco Rubio says that Cuba is in a lot of trouble while talking up Venezuela's oil exports to the United States. Trump administration has been stepping up pressure on Cuba after removing the Venezuelan President Nicolas Maduro in January.

And Russian President Vladimir Putin arrives in Kazakhstan for a three-day visit, during which he'll take part in the Eurasian Economic Union Forum, a Russia-led economic bloc for the former Soviet states. He's expected to address Armenia's EU membership bid.

And Ukraine has published a video showing the aftermath of a Russian drone attack on the southern Ukrainian city of Odessa. And local authorities report that 8 people have been injured as a result of the attack. And the Israeli military says that all areas south of Lebanon's Zahrani River, which runs roughly 40 kilometers north of the Israel-Lebanon border, is considered combat zone, and has urged all the Lebanese people to leave their homes in the south and to flee to the north.

And several states in northern India battle forest fires as rising temperatures and strong winds escalate the situation. The Indian Army, the Air Force assist the local authorities in containing the blaze across Jammu and Kashmir, Himachal Pradesh and Uttarakhand.

0: and two Roscosmos cosmonauts perform a spacewalk at the International Space Station to pick up scientific equipment that was previously placed outside of the ISS for research and to install new solar radiation experiment hardware. And Denmark's veteran professional rope cyclist Michael Wahlgren secures his first Grand Tour by securing the stage 17 of Giro d'Italia in a nail-biting final 3 km challenge to the finish line. Now, Europe is entering into a new phase of a nuclear era. As Russia is expanding its military pressure and the United States seems to be shifting its attention towards West Asia, France, interestingly, is now stepping forth with an interesting new offer. Emmanuel Macron, the French president, wants Europe's own atomic shield to grow bigger, wider, and stronger for Moscow to ignore. Take a look at this next report for the details.
1: For decades, Europe's nuclear security rested heavily on the United States. American warheads, American submarines, and the NATO umbrella formed the backbone of deterrence against Russia. The US deploys an estimated 100 to 130 nuclear bombs across 6 bases in 5 NATO countries under a nuclear sharing arrangement that allows allies to help deliver the weapons during conflict. But now, deep inside European capitals, a new calculation is taking shape. What if Europe must increasingly defend itself? That question is driving a major shift led by Emmanuel Macron. France, the EU's only nuclear power after Brexit, is positioning its atomic arsenal as a pillar of European security, with closer coordination involving Germany, Poland, and the Netherlands. The message to Moscow is clear. Europe's deterrence may no longer rely solely on Washington. The shift comes as Russia modernizes its nuclear forces. And the Ukraine war fuels fears of wider conflict. While the US focuses more on China and the Indo-Pacific, German and Polish leaders have both called for stronger European deterrence. France's independently controlled nuclear arsenal now gives Paris unique strategic leverage. But difficult questions remain. Would France truly extend nuclear protection to all European allies? How would command structures work? And could a broader nuclear posture increase tensions further with Moscow? Critics also warn that Europe risks entering a dangerous new arms race at a time when global nuclear stability is already under strain. Bureau Report, we on Worldis One.
0: While diplomatic negotiations continue, a deal between Washington and Tehran seems far from getting finalized. The US President Donald Trump has told a cabinet meeting that Tehran wants to make a deal. But the U.S. is not satisfied with it yet.
2: Maybe we have to go back and finish it. Maybe we don't. Right now, I mean, you can speak to Steve Witkoff and Jared. They're doing a good job. But right now, I think it looks like they want to just make a deal. They want to. I don't think they have a choice. They're just going back to the internet because they're getting clobbered. Their economy is in free fall. They have 250% inflation. Their money has no value.
0: Trump also said that the country cannot have a nuclear weapon at any cost as he met with his cabinet members. This days after insisting that Washington and Tehran had largely negotiated a settlement, but with talks still in a state of flux. Meanwhile, Iran state television has said that Tehran has obtained a draft of an initial and unofficial framework for a memorandum of understanding with the U.S. for ending this war. Under the proposed framework, Tehran will restore commercial shipping through the Strait of Hormuz to pre-war levels within a month, while the U.S. will withdraw its military forces from Iran's vicinity and also lift a naval blockade. Iran State TV has said that the framework, which excludes military vessels and envisages Iran managing ship traffic through the strait in cooperation with Oman, is not yet finalized. The State TV has also said that if a final agreement is reached within 60 days, it could be approved as a binding United Nations Security Council resolution. However, the White House has dismissed this report, saying that it is not true and that it is a fabrication, and that is how the Americans are describing this to be the case. The Americans have further said that no one should believe what the Iranian state media is putting out. And the war in West Asia, remember, erupted after the Iranians and after the Americans and the Israelis began this war on the Iranians on the 28th of February. So the situation in West Asia continues to evolve. Iranian guards have said that the possibility of the war with Washington at this moment is very low, but they've warned that the country remains fully alert and prepared for any attack by the Americans and the Israelis. The statement has come a day after Iran accused the United States of breaching the ceasefire after it carried out a series of bombings on different sites, including Bandar Abbas and other sites that the Americans claimed were these missile launch sites. According to Iran's Tasnim News Agency, a senior Iranian naval official has said that the area from Chabahar to Mashhad will now be turned into a graveyard for any of the aggressors if they decide to attack again. Remember, the Americans said that they bombed some of the targets in the southern part of the Iranian coastline in self-defense in the middle of a ceasefire. The Iranian officials have further said that the armed forces are ready with full magazines if any similar attack were to happen again.

0: In Pakistan, the government may hold office, but the real power still wears the military uniform. A move to restore Lahore's historic Hindu and Sikh era names has now collapsed under pressure. It began as a symbolic gesture, a plan to revive fragments of Lahore's forgotten past. Ancient names, historic roots, echoes of a city that once belonged to many faiths and communities. But in Pakistan, even history is dangerous, and discussing history is very problematic. In Pakistan, the Punjab government, led by the Chief Minister Maryam Nawaz Sharif, had approved a new plan to restore the original names. But now, under pressure of General Asim Munir, the decision has been quietly reversed. The proposed changes reportedly included Islampura once again becoming Krishnanagar. Santanagar was to be replaced as Sunnatnagar. Dharmapura could return in place of Mustafabad. Ram Gali would have replaced Rahman Gali. And authorities were also considering restoring old names such as Lakshmi Chowk, Lawrence Road and Queen's Road and Outfall Road. Now that, remember, was the plan backed by historians, urban planners, but now under pressure, the Punjab Chief Minister Maryam Nawaz has quietly backed away from the initiative. The officials have also softened their language. Clarifications have followed. The restoration drive suddenly has lost its momentum. But the retreat has fueled some bigger questions. Who really governs Pakistan? And this incident has once again exposed the very fragile limits of civilian authority in a country where elected governments often struggle to act independently when the all-powerful military pushes back. And critics say that the message from the latest U-turn is pretty blunt. The governments may change in Islamabad, but the final call still comes from Rawalpindi. Now, clearly, despite being an elected government, Maryam Nawaz appears to have little power. The general's veto has highlighted a permanent Pakistani problem. Politicians may form the government, but it is the military that runs the state. The Turkey's political tensions have spilled onto the streets once again as thousands of opposition supporters gathered in the western city of Izmir. And these developments have come after a court ruling removed the opposition leader Özgür Özel from his position. That has also triggered clashes with the police and has raised fresh concerns about the state of affairs in the country. Water cannons, tear gas and angry crowds. And that was the scene in Turkey's opposition stronghold of Izmir as supporters of the Republican People's Party, or the CHP, took to the streets in support of the ousted party leader Özgür Özel. Hundreds of demonstrators marched towards a central square while police moved in to disperse the crowd, deploying water cannons as protesters chanted slogans and waved party flags as the dramatic scenes unfolded in Turkey. The unrest follows a court decision that overturned the result of the CHP's 2023 party congress, the election that brought Özel to power. The ruling reinstated the former party chief Kemal Kılıç Daroğlu, who led the opposition for more than a decade and then lost the 2023 presidential election to Recep Tayyip Erdogan. The court cited alleged irregularities and vote-buying claims linked to the leadership contest. Özel and his supporters strongly reject these allegations and have accused the judiciary of interfering in the party's internal affairs. The confrontation escalated further in Ankara, where the riot police stormed the CHP headquarters in an effort to remove the party's ousted leadership. The CHP has further said that the actions are part of a broader campaign aimed at weakening the Turkey's main opposition force. Despite the pressure, Özel has vowed not to step aside. And thousands in number later on gathered at a separate rally approved by local authorities, where Özel addressed the supporters from the top of a bus.
1: From this moment until the danger is gone, and until the decision on who will lead the Republican People's Party is made by members of the Republican People's Party, not the judicial branches of the Justice and Development Party, I am in this building, I am in my office, and I am not going anywhere.
0: But the political crisis has come at a very sensitive moment, with the CHP running neck and neck with Erdogan's ruling AK party as the tensions continue to rise. The battle for the future of Turkey's main opposition movement appears to be gaining more momentum. tragedy has struck Bangladesh's capital, Dhaka, where six newborn babies have died within hours of each other inside of a private hospital's post-delivery ward. The infants, who were said to be just 1 to 3 days old, fell critically ill overnight before succumbing despite being placed on ventilator support. The authorities have now launched an urgent investigation into the incident, with the early focus on possible ventilation or technical failures inside the ward after reports that the air conditioning system was not working during the night.
2: My baby is gone. My baby is gone. I came to a good hospital with so much hope and pride. What have they done to my child? I came here with so much pride. My grandchild was my pride. And now my baby is gone.
3: It is the authorities' fault, not ours. My baby was fine, but now he is gone. This happened because of them. My granddaughter was perfectly okay until last night. Around 10 p.m., he was with his father. He was only 3 days old.
0: But the head of the government's health department noted that air conditioning in the ward was not working in the early hours on Wednesday's temperatures in Dhaka were around 32 degrees Celsius. The health department spokesperson Zahid Rehan said that initial information does not suggest any mistreatment. As the cause of the deaths, families at the hospital appeared nervous, with some saying that they were considering transferring their children elsewhere. The incident has sparked panic and grief amongst the families at the hospital, as health officials are working to determine what led to the deaths of the newborns. Let's also now take a quick look as to what is making headlines across India. Amid severe heat in Nagpur, where temperatures have crossed the 46 degrees Celsius mark, 17 deaths in 3 days are currently under investigation. The police suspect heat exposure to be a likely cause. Most victims, many of them homeless, were found in public places, including in stations, roadsides, markets, and under flowers. Prolonged exposure to extreme heat is believed to have played a key role. The Assam Assembly has passed the Uniform Civil Code Bill 2026, which proposes a common civil framework governing issues such as marriage, divorce, inheritance, and live-in relationships in the state. The bill was passed by a voice vote with the support of the BJP MLAs and its allies, while three opposition parties, the Congress, the Rajour Dal, and the Trimnamool Congress, opposed it. Chief Minister Hemanta Biswa Sarma defended this move and has accused the Congress of ignoring Hindu sentiments in passing the Uniform Civil Code. The Central Bureau of Investigation has taken custody of the accused husband of the late model actor Trisha Sharma to investigate her death amidst allegations of dowry harassment and domestic violence. Earlier, Singh was taken to AIIMS for medical examination ahead of his court appearance. Trisha Sharma was allegedly found hanging at her marital home on the 12th of May. Now, female faces are consistently rated as more physically attractive than male faces. Apparently, a study has now confirmed that women really are seen as more attractive than men. And it has even found that the average female face is rated to be way more attractive than about 60% of the male faces, as if you needed a study to say this. However, there was someone who did carry out this study. Researchers have compiled the world's largest data set on facial attractiveness ratings from 52 studies in 76 different countries. And the final data set contains more than 1.5 million ratings for 17,000 faces from nearly 30,000 raters. And this study has, of course, proven the obvious. The gap is way more pronounced amongst female raters, who showed an even stronger preference to look at female faces than men. The authors of the study refer to this effect as gender attractiveness gap, which emerges consistently across age groups, cultural backgrounds, and regions. The size of the gap is the strongest in the West and varies slightly with sexual orientation, but it still remains very evident across heterosexual, gay, bisexual and lesbian raters. When men and women rated themselves, the gap disappeared. The study has also found that men tend to judge faces more strictly than women, but it does not explain the reason for the general preference for female faces, underlining that there is way more culture and possibly way more biology at play. Overall, the findings show that the judgment of attractiveness are not simply a matter of individual taste, rather they reflect a combination of biological features, individual evaluation patterns and social influences.

0: From literary icons to lucky charms in shop windows, cats in Japan have moved far beyond being just pets. They've in fact become a full-blown economic force. Across Japan, feline cats are everywhere. They appear on book covers, inspire best-selling novels, and even have an official day dedicated to their popularity. Now, over time, this cultural obsession has translated into something much bigger, a multi-billion dollar industry now called catnomics. A new report estimates that cats can generate nearly $18.8 billion for the Japanese economy this year alone. This figure even rivals some of the country's biggest mega events, and the economic impact is not just on paper. Tourists from across the world are flooding in Tokyo's historic Yanaka Ginza neighborhood, which is often marketed as a cat town. The streets and shops are decorated with cat imagery, while visitors buy everything from cat-shaped sweets and souvenirs to lucky black cat keepsakes and customized stamps. Now, behind this boom is Japan's deep cultural connection with cats. From Natsume Suseki's classic novel, I'm a Cat, to the works of Haruki Murakami and other contemporary authors, felines have long held a special place in Japanese literature and pop culture. And now that cultural presence has become a commercial powerhouse. Japan is home to more cats than dogs, with about 8.8 million cats in the household across the country compared to about 6.8 million dogs. And the average cat-owning family spends over $11,000 on a cat's lifetime, which is between 12 to 15 years. And this fuels everything from pet food sales to cat cafes, merchandise, and tourism experience. On his arm sports news now, and there's hardly ever a day when a 15-year-old Vaibhav Suryavanshi bats but doesn't rewrite cricket's record books. And today was no different. India's teenage batting sensation has broken one of Chris Gayle's IPL records and was just whiskers away from breaking another one. Suryavanshi has now surpassed the universe boss's record for the most number of sixes in a single IPL season. The teenager, during his blitzkrieg against the Sunrisers Hyderabad, smashed 97 of just 29 balls and innings that included 12 sixes. Now, those dozen maximums took his sixes tally to 65 this campaign, six more than Gayle's record of 59, which was set 14 long years ago, when the swashbuckling left-hander, believed or not, was just 1 year old. It has taken him just 14 years to break Chris Gayle's record. To put Suryavanshi's feat into perspective, Gayle took 456 deliveries to reach 59 sixes. Suryavanshi, however, has managed to get there in just 263 balls. The milestone-filled knock did not stop there. Suryavanshi also brought up a 16-ball half-century, the joint fastest 50 in IPL playoff history, matching the former India batsman Suresh Raina. The 15-year-old has also become the youngest player ever to score 600 runs in a single IPL season, breaking the previous record held by Rishabh Pant, who achieved the feat for Delhi in 2018 at the age of 20. He's also the first ever to score 600 runs in a season at a strike rate of above 200. All of this has set the stage for Suryavanshi to break the record for the fastest century in IPL history. At 97 of just 28 balls, the history books looked ready to be shattered and rewritten all over again, because the teenager was just 3 runs away from surpassing Gayle's long-standing IPL record. The Jamaican had reached century in just 30 balls back in 2013, when Suryavanshi was just 2 years old. But then he fell in the very next delivery and stood still in the middle of the park, and with him the entire new Chandigarh Stadium. For they had just witnessed one of the greatest innings in T20 cricketing history. And with that, it's a wrap on this edition of our newscast. Stay tuned.
1: 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We On. World is one. Where darkness hides behind every corner. Where the truth is stranger than fiction. A show that dives deep into the stories which shock and mystify. The victims, the accused, and the sinister plot. Prime Crime is your front row seat to darkness.
0: This is our brand new edition of South India, a daily dynamic show that will capture the pulse of the southern Indian state.
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1: From the bustling trading floors of Wall Street to the vibrant exchanges of Asian stock markets, WEON breaks it down for you to make sense of what's happening. As we reveal the key factors behind events, strategic battles, and the game-changing business decisions that shape the world. We bring you all of this and more on World Business Watch.
2: 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Expert take. Citizens Vote.

Our top story tonight is from the Iran war. Even though Iranians today said they have received the draft of an unofficial framework with the United States, the American government has rejected this claim as complete fabrication. While this to and fro continues, reports also state that Iran is asking for $24 billion in exchange for any forward movement in the peace talks. Strategists are calling this Donald Trump's costliest compromise. Can the U.S. president come out of this with more gains than losses? We decode this for you tonight. In its war against Hamas and Gaza, Israel is losing its soldiers to a deep mental health crisis which has hit its army. A former IDF soldier has allegedly died by suicide, raising concerns about the cost of violence and trauma on military personnel. And here in India, migrants are attempting to flee the country after West Bengal Chief Minister warned illegals to leave India soon. The border is now seeing massive numbers of migrants converging amid reports of detention centers being set up. We get you a lowdown on the entire and the latest situation.

Roman philosopher Seneca had once said, "It is not the man who has too little, but the man who craves more that is poor." In Donald Trump's case, his desire for more and more money for America has just massively backfired for him. While the Iran war is proving to be very costly for the U.S. president, his attempt at extracting money from tariffs or gaining through a deal with Iran has not really worked for him. In fact, if at all, whatever Trump has been earning, it is through his and his family's business dealings, as is publicly known. Let's go back a few months, when on the 2nd of April last year, Donald Trump had announced tariffs on the world, from India and China to Argentina, France and several other countries. Each one had to deal with what were called Liberation Day tariffs. In fact, Donald Trump had claimed that the United States

States is making more than $2 billion through tariffs, and the White House amplified this all across the media. But economists say that tariffs haven't worked and promises haven't been fulfilled. Mark Zandi, chief economist at Moody's Analytics, said that since that day, job growth has come to a standstill, with only the non-traded healthcare industry adding meaningfully to payrolls. In fact, he also added that since that day, inflation has accelerated, with the consumer expenditure deflator increasing at a 3% year-over-year pace, which is up from 2.5% before the tariffs and well above the Federal Reserve's target of 2%. Donald Trump, remember, had promised his MAGA supporters that he will reduce the cost of living. But multiple data reports state that tariff costs have largely been passed through to wholesale and retail prices, making Americans pay more for everyday goods. Let's also tell you about the Iran war. Let's cut to the Iran war. While Donald Trump has been unable to stop the war or get the Hormuz reopened, or worse still, make a peace deal, the White House and the Pentagon have been spending more as well as asking for more money. In early April this year, the White House formally requested the U.S. Congress to approve a staggering $1.5 trillion for defense in the 2027 fiscal year. If enacted, this figure would not only set military spending at its highest level in modern history, but it would also represent a seismic 40% hike over the previous fiscal, which is, remember, a jump which was last seen during World War II. Under this new proposal, the United States is set to surpass the combined defense spending of the next 10 countries, including China, Russia, India, Saudi Arabia, and the UK. Now, the aircraft that the U.S. military is using to bomb Iran includes B-2 bombers, which costs about $88,000 per hour to operate, F-15 fighters at $25,000 per hour, F-16 fighters that cost $14,000 per hour, F-22 fighters at about $56,000 per hour, and F-35 fighters that cost $17,000 per hour. F-18 fighters at $25,000 per hour, and P-8A Poseidon reconnaissance planes, which come at $9,000 per hour. Plus, you've got a large number of drones. A report by the Wall Street Journal states that getting U.S. troops and aircraft in position costs the United States $630 million. News agency Anadolu reported that the first 24 hours of the attack cost the U.S. $779 million. In fact, even Elon Musk had reportedly charged the Pentagon five times higher for the kamikaze drones. The cost was raised from $5,000 to $25,000 per terminal. As per media agency Reuters report, now the dispute concerned the use of Starlink on Lucas drones, a low-cost strike model similar to the Iranian Shahid. The Pentagon initially denied that the rate for aviation platforms could be applied to kamikaze drones. However, the military ended up agreeing to the price increase. In addition to this pressure on Donald Trump, remember, Iranian negotiators are reportedly demanding the immediate release of $24 billion in frozen assets held in Qatar as a precondition for the peace talks to move forward. However, in what might come in as a relief, the Iran state media today said that Tehran had obtained a draft of an initial unofficial framework for a memorandum of understanding with the United States. Under this framework, as per Iran, Iran would restore commercial shipping through the Hormuz to pre-war levels within a month, while the United States would withdraw military forces from Iran's vicinity and lift a naval blockade. But remember, all of this is as per Iran. The U.S. has rejected this as complete fabrication. But even though the world will await the final result of what really happens and whether a peace deal is finally achieved, remember, not just militarily, but the cost of this war has fallen on American citizens as well. Researchers at Brown University's Watson School of International and Public Affairs estimate that American consumers have paid close to $48 billion in additional fuel costs since the war began. This was mostly for gasoline, but also for diesel, remember, the price of which has risen over 50%.
Together, the two resulted in an average burden of $364.4, which is close to 35,000 Indian rupees per year.

U.S. household. Remember, neither Trump nor his officials have been able to consistently convince the world on the real aims of the Iran war. The peace deal is nowhere to be found yet, and America has lost much more than it had on the 28th of February.

The Russia-Ukraine war may now be heading toward a dangerous new phase after Moscow fired its nuclear-capable Oreshnik hypersonic missile at Kiev. Just days ago, Ukraine is now warning Belarus against entering this war. Kiev has issued its sharpest threat yet to one of Russia's closest ally, claiming that it has identified 500 targets inside Belarus that could be hit immediately if Minsk joins the conflict directly. As drone strikes, missile attacks and cross-border threats intensify, remember, fears are growing that the war could expand far beyond Ukraine's current front lines. According to Kiev, Russia has launched major strikes on the northern Ukrainian city of Chernihiv, located close to both the Belarusian and the Russian borders. Around 15 explosions were reported across the city, with residential areas and infrastructure suffering damages. At the same time, Russian drones targeted Ukraine's Odessa region, injuring at least 11 people. While Russian strikes in Zaporizhia wounded 15 people over the past 24 hours. Now, local authorities reported 6 more injuries in Dnipropetrovsk region. The strikes came soon after Moscow warned of a new wave of systematic attacks on Kiev. Russia warned that it could target Ukraine's decision-making centers, command posts and drone production facilities in the capital, and in fact called on foreigners and diplomats to leave Kiev. Ukrainian President Volodymyr Zelensky had earlier accused Moscow of trying to drag Belarus into this war by building roads toward the Ukrainian border and positioning artillery there, as well as potentially using it to launch a northern offensive. Ukraine has now responded with a direct warning to Belarus. Ukraine's unmanned systems forces commander Robert Madyar Brovdy said that Kiev has identified 500 potential targets inside Belarusian territory. He said that Ukrainian drones would strike those targets immediately if Belarus enters the war directly on Russian side. Russia, meanwhile, has passed a new law requiring major financial institutions, including the country's largest banks, to purchase and deploy drones for their own security and even shoot down Ukrainian drones independently. The fighting continues to intensify across multiple fronts. Remember, Russian air defense units in Sevastopol in Crimea have claimed that they downed more than 20 Ukrainian drones, while according to local officials, Ukraine also used UK-made Storm Shadow missiles in the strikes. Several buildings were damaged in the strikes as well, including a regional central bank office and an 8-story apartment block. Sevastopol governor said that a missile hit the building of the central bank's southern department, setting its roof on fire and damaging nearby buildings. In the southern Russian city of Taganrog, the local mayor said that the 2 people were wounded after Russia intercepted a missile. Ukrainian strikes also once again hit the Tuapse municipality, where drone debris caused a fire at a sea terminal. Ukraine also released visuals of its troops allegedly shelling Russian dugouts with a self-propelled howitzer. Russia said that intercepted 3 Storm Shadow cruise missiles, 5 guided aerial bombs and 285 drones overnight. Moscow has claimed fresh gains on the battlefield as well. Russia's defense ministry said that its forces captured settlements in the Kharkiv and the Zaporizhia region. The war is now also raising new concerns inside NATO. Latvia has started strengthening anti-drone defenses along its borders with Russia and Belarus after several Ukrainian drones allegedly strayed into the Baltic airspace in recent weeks. The incidents have increased regional tensions at a time when questions are being raised about the future of American commitment to NATO's collective security. With Ukraine openly threatening strikes,

0: strikes inside Belarus, Russia continuing to expand its missile and drone warfare. The war appears to be moving toward a far more dangerous and unpredictable stage. Europe is now entering a new nuclear era. As Russia expands its military pressure and the United States shifts its attention toward West Asia, France is stepping forward with a powerful new offer. President Emmanuel Macron wants Europe's atomic shield to grow wider, stronger, and impossible for Moscow to ignore. Take a look at this next report for details.
1: For decades, Europe's nuclear security rested heavily on the United States. American warheads, American submarines, and the NATO umbrella formed the backbone of deterrence against Russia. The U.S. deploys an estimated 100 to 130 nuclear bombs across six bases in five NATO countries under a nuclear sharing arrangement that allows allies to help deliver the weapons during conflict. But now, deep inside European capitals, a new calculation is taking shape. What if Europe must increasingly defend itself? That question is driving a major shift led by Emmanuel Macron. France, the EU's only nuclear power after Brexit, is positioning its atomic arsenal as a pillar of European security, with closer coordination involving Germany, Poland, and the Netherlands. The message to Moscow is clear. Europe's deterrence may no longer rely solely on Washington. The shift comes as Russia modernizes its nuclear forces, and the Ukraine war fuels fears of wider conflict. While the US focuses more on China and the Indo-Pacific, German and Polish leaders have both called for stronger European deterrence. France's independently controlled nuclear arsenal now gives Paris unique strategic leverage. But difficult questions remain. Would France truly extend nuclear protection to all European allies? How would command structures work? And could a broader nuclear posture increase tensions further with Moscow? Critics also warn that Europe risks entering a dangerous new arms race at a time when global nuclear stability is already under strain. Bureau Report, WION, World is One.

West Bengal's new crackdown on illegal immigration is now showing its first big impact on the ground. Scenes of chaos and uncertainty have been emerging along the India-Bangladesh border in West Bengal. Scores of people identified as undocumented Bangladeshi immigrants have gathered near the BSF's Hakimpur checkpost in North 24 Parganas to cross back into Bangladesh. Visuals from the border show groups of men, women and families standing near the checkpoint as security personnel monitor the area. Officials say many of those gathering at Hakimpur had been living and working in different parts of West Bengal, and they started moving towards the border after the state government intensified its crackdown on illegal immigration. The first Bharatiya Janata Party-led West Bengal government has launched a statewide identification and verification exercise. It is aimed at tracking undocumented foreign nationals, removing them from official records and preparing them for deportation. Authorities have also started creating a detention infrastructure to process those identified during the drive. This is, remember, the first major ground impact of the BJP government's new detect, delete and deport drive targeting illegal immigrants from Bangladesh and Rohingyas in the state. Chief Minister Shubhendu Adhikari directly referred to the situation at Hakimpur and said illegal Bangladeshis had gathered at the checkpoint in Bashirhat subdivision. He urged officials to speed up the deportation process.

Shifting our focus now, Israel is confronting a growing psychological crisis inside its military ranks. The death of a young former soldier has pushed the spotlight onto the mental toll of Israel's wars, with official data pointing to a sharp rise in PTSD, that's post-traumatic stress disorder, depression, suicide attempts, and eventual suicides. Among Israeli troops fighting across multiple fronts, remember at least 10 Israeli soldiers have reportedly died by suicide since the beginning of the year, including 6 in April. A 23-year-old American-born former IDF combat soldier, Alex Miller, has died in an apparent suicide in Miami after reportedly battling post-traumatic stress disorder linked to his military service. The case has renewed focus on Israel's worsening military mental health crisis. Data released earlier this year by Israel's Defense Ministry showed that PTSD cases among the Israeli troops have surged nearly 40% since September of 2023. The ministry has warned that the number could climb by as much as 180% by 2028. Israel's Defense Ministry says more than 22,000 troops are receiving treatment for war-related injuries, with nearly 60% suffering from post-traumatic stress disorder. Healthcare provider Maccabi reported that almost 4 in 10 Israeli military personnel under its care sought mental health support in 2025, while more than a quarter reported symptoms of depression. An Israeli parliamentary report found that at least 279 soldiers attempted suicide between January 2024 and July of 2025, marking a steep increase from previous years. Combat soldiers accounted for 78% of all suicide cases in Israel in 2020.

0: 2024 as compared to just 17% in 2023. According to Israeli newspaper Haaretz, 22 active duty IDF soldiers died by suicide in 2025, which is, remember, the highest number that has been recorded since 2010. The numbers reflect the growing crisis within the IDF, even as Israeli soldiers remain engaged on multiple fronts, including in Lebanon, in Gaza and Syria. Mental health professionals say that soldiers involved in combat grapple with overlapping forms of trauma, including fear of death and trauma, as well as, of course, the potential damage that is done to a person's conscience. As per reports, access to care remains a major hurdle for Israeli soldiers who must appear before a Defense Ministry Assessment Committee, a process that can take months. The demand for mental health therapies also reportedly outnumber the existing capacity. With that, let's also tell you what's coming up on the other side of Gravitas. Marco Rubio's visit to Armenia is widely being seen as a counter to Russia's dominance over the country and its energy. We decode the visit for you. And the Muslim community is celebrating Eid al-Adha at Makkah today. We get you the celebrations from there.
1: In this rapidly changing world,
2: where darkness hides behind every corner, where the truth is stranger than fiction, a show that dives deep into the stories which shock and mystify the victims, the accused, and the sinister float. Prime Crime is your front row seat. The darkness. From the bustling trading floors of Wall Street to the vibrant exchanges of Asian stock markets, Weon breaks it down for you to make sense of what's happening. As we reveal the key factors behind events, strategic battles, and the game-changing business decisions that shape the world. We bring you all of this and more on World Business Watch.
0: First, let's talk about NATO and what has been happening vis-a-vis United States. Europe's worst nightmare is coming true. Russia's gaining strength. America's pulling back. A major military rejig is shaking the foundations of Europe's security setup. Fewer bombers, fewer warships, fewer American troops on standby. Now, allies across NATO are bracing for what comes next. Take a look.

0: For decades, Europe's defense strategy rested on one powerful assumption, that when crisis strikes, American military muscle would arrive fast, hard, and in overwhelming force. Now that assumption is facing its biggest test. Behind closed doors, discussions are intensifying across NATO capitals after reports that the US plans to sharply reduce the military assets available to support European allies during future emergencies. Reports suggest US will pull 50% of deep strike capability from Europe. The list is significant. Strategic bombers, fighter jets, warships, mid-air refueling aircraft. Even troop availability could be scaled back under a border restructuring pushed by the Trump administration. According to reports, Washington is reassessing how much military power it wants permanently tied to Europe as security priorities shift globally. When questioned, NATO chief refuses to reveal the details.
1: I'm afraid this is much more complicated than that, but it has not to do with the fact that the it has nothing to do with what happened over a couple of weeks ago when they announced the number of 5,000 in with regard then to Germany. That's totally separate from it. But I cannot say too much because it is highly classified.
0: European governments are now accelerating defense coordination and military planning. Several nations are already increasing weapons production, strengthening joint exercises. The numbers underline the scale of the challenge. Tens of thousands of US troops remain stationed across Europe with key deployments in Germany, Italy, Turkey, and the UK. American air power, naval forces, and logistics systems have long formed the backbone of NATO's rapid response capability. With European nations refusing to join the American forces in the Iran war, Trump's angst is only increasing. Ever since coming to power in his second term, the US president has been pushing the European nations to spend more on defense, saying the US can't always be there. The situation is unique. Military muscle can't be built overnight. It needs years of planning and resources. Bureau Report, Beyond World is One.
2: Moving on, the United States is challenging Russia's grip on Armenia. Marco Rubio has just walked into what Moscow has long considered its own geopolitical backyard. The U.S. Secretary of State traveled to Yerevan and signed a major strategic partnership agreement with Armenian Foreign Minister Ararat Mirzoyan. The deal covers security cooperation, trade, infrastructure, and access to critical minerals. This is one of the biggest upgrades in the U.S.-Armenia relationship since the fall of the Soviet Union. For decades, remember, Armenia was one of Russia's most reliable allies in the South Caucasus. In fact, Moscow controlled the region's security architecture, maintained military influence, and used energy dependence to keep Yerevan firmly inside its orbit. Now that balance is shifting. Armenia under Prime Minister Nikol Pashinyan has been slowly moving away from Moscow and toward the West. Relations with Russia have deteriorated sharply after Armenians accused the Kremlin of failing to protect their interests during the Nagorno-Karabakh crisis. Washington is no longer content with playing a limited role in the South Caucasus. In fact, it wants a direct strategic footprint in a region that sits at the crossroads of Europe, Asia, Russia, Iran, and Turkey. One of the most important agreements signed during Rubio's visit focused on critical minerals, which has emerged as the key battleground in the global economic and technological rivalry. Remember, Armenia holds significant reserves of copper, zinc, and other strategic resources. For Washington, securing access to these supply chains is now a national security priority as Washington tries to reduce dependence on rival powers. But the biggest geopolitical flashpoint may be a new transport corridor through southern Armenia. The proposed 43-kilometer route, branded the Trump Route for International Peace and Prosperity, or TRIP, would connect Azerbaijan to its Nakhchivan enclave and then to Turkey. If completed, the corridor could transform regional trade by creating a new Asia-Europe connectivity route that bypasses both Russia and Iran. This is precisely why Moscow is watching this development so closely. Remember, Russia has already started turning up the pressure on Armenia. Kremlin has warned that Yerevan could lose access to cheap Russian gas if it continues distancing itself from Moscow-led projects. This week, Russia also banned imports of Armenian flowers, mineral water and brandy. Now, the timing of Marco Rubio's visit is politically important as well. Armenia heads into parliamentary elections on the 7th of June. Pashinyan's government is facing strong challenges from pro-Russian opposition parties. For Pashinyan supporters, the U.S. agreements represent proof that Armenia can diversify its global partnerships, attract Western investment, and escape overdependence on Russia. All of these developments are playing out against a broader regional security crisis. Russian security chief Alexander Bortnikov has now accused Western intelligence agencies of trying to use former ISIS and Syrian militants as proxy forces against Iran. In other updates, North Korea has once again raised

Raised tensions in the region after it conducted a major weapons test, which was overseen personally by Kim Jong-un. According to North Korean state media, the test involved a combination of tactical ballistic missiles, long-range artillery rockets, and what Pyongyang claims are AI-assisted precision cruise missiles. That's the most interesting bit. These launches were carried out off North Korea's western coast and are being described by the regime as a demonstration of modern warfare capability. South Korea's military has confirmed that at least one ballistic missile was detected during the exercise. Analysts say the most significant development may be North Korea's claim that some of the cruise missiles used artificial intelligence for target recognition and terminal guidance, potentially signaling a new level of sophistication in the country's weapons program. The state media also said that the systems tested are capable of striking targets within about 100 kilometers, putting major urban centers, including Seoul, within range if deployed near the border. Now, these tests come amid growing concerns over military cooperation between North Korea and Russia, with Western officials alleging that Pyongyang has supplied weapons for use in the war in Ukraine. Experts believe that North Korea may now be incorporating battlefield lessons from that conflict into its own weapons development. The latest launches are expected to further heighten tensions across the Korean Peninsula as the United States, South Korea, and Japan continue joint military exercises in the region.

0: Our next story is from France, where a shocking allegation has come to the fore. The Paris police are probing allegations that children as young as 3 years old were sexually assaulted or raped and denied food in schools. The scale of this abuse is staggering. Paris police are investigating more than 100 such allegations leveled against school monitors across 84 kindergartens, 20 primary schools, and 10 daycare centers. School monitors are essentially non-teaching staff who supervise children during lunch, break time, naps, and after-school activities. In France, they are a key daily presence for children between the ages of 3 and 11. This has become even more controversial as school monitors are not directly employed by schools or the education ministry, but by the local authorities. They're often not even professionally trained, and they're hired on a casual basis and paid by the hour. Last week, 16 members of the staff working at the Saint Dominique school in Paris were taken into police custody in connection with allegations of sexual abuse. Since the beginning of this year, 78 school staff members suspected of sexual abuse have been suspended. And this is not all. Paris Mayor Emmanuel Gregoire, who revealed that he himself suffered sexual abuse in school, unveiled a $22 million plan to address this crisis. This entails investment in training of supervisors, redesigning sensitive areas in schools such as toilet facilities to prevent adults from being alone with children. The plan also includes establishing a hotline for parents. As the trial of a school assistant accused of sexually assaulting children from August 2024 and April 2025 commenced in Paris, parents' groups and lawyers of victims urged the government to take more stringent action.
1: It's very important to be here because it's very important for the government and for the whole society to be aware of what's going on inside our school, to be aware and also to take real decision to protect our children, which is not the case currently.
0: Now, if you look at France alone, an estimated 160,000 children suffer sexual assault or rape each year. This is a big problem in the United States and UK as well, with over 500,000 children impacted by sexual abuse on an average annually. The scale of this crisis will startle you. As per UNICEF, over 1 billion children have experienced some form of sexual violence. Every 1 in 5 girls and 1 in 7 boys are believed to have been subjected to sexual abuse. This raises a key question. If children are not even safe in schools, what hope is left? It's clear that governments across the world have to take more effective measures to curb this menace.

the top. These are crooked people. These are thieves. This isn't like a mistake. We're just talking about one person. He got hundreds of thousands, millions of dollars for securing one man, for taking care of one elderly man. He was a service. He got paid millions of dollars for taking care of one man. Total crook. They're all crooks. The Somalians, what they've done to Minnesota, the Somalians, they're crooked as hell. Ilhan Omar, crooked as hell. They're all crooks. And we got them. We got them. Now we're putting the clamps on. But boy, I tell you, that's an impressive group of guys that you have behind you. I was watching that, and a couple of very strong women, too. But I was watching that last night. I said, I'm proud of you guys. In 2 months, we've exposed tens of billions of dollars of defrauded taxpayer money, prosecuted numerous fraudsters, Todd, and stopped billions of suspicious payments. Very suspicious. Oh, you haven't seen anything yet? Well, you see, I'm getting reports from Todd, from JD. I've never seen anything like it. The kind of just hundreds of billions of dollars was stolen, and no other administration would do what we're doing. Just let it go. Everybody was getting rich. And I think we have a chance to save Social Security without doing anything to it by just the numbers of fraudulent people on Social Security, people that are 115 years old, 125 years old, getting payments. It's funny, I said, oh, do those payments get turned back? No, they accept them. Well, somebody's getting the payment. It's not a person that's 125 years old. But that's the least of it. The numbers that we're finding out, we have great people in Social Security. We're going to make our Social Security so strong, so good.

0: The next cyber weapon may not be built by humans alone. Google is now warning that artificial intelligence has helped hackers create one of the most dangerous forms of cyber attack ever seen. And experts fear that this could mark the beginning of a far more aggressive AI-powered hacking era. This comes as the use of artificial intelligence is increasing not only in everyday life, but also being deployed by militaries around the world. Something the Pope warned and the U.S. Vice President J.D. Vance said this threat is profound. The attack could happen quietly. No explosions, no alarms, no dramatic countdowns. Just lines of code moving silently through digital systems before anyone realizes that something deeply disturbing and troubling had occurred. For the first time, Google says that it has detected an AI-assisted zero-day exploit being used in the wild. In cybersecurity, a zero-day is among the most feared types of attacks because it targets a software flaw that developers do not yet know exists. Earlier, the Pope stressed that artificial intelligence should be disarmed and not be used as an instrument of domination and death. According to him, decisions about technology should never be separated from conscience and responsibility.
1: I think it is very important to continue the dialogue and truly seek unarmed artificial intelligence. We have seen cases today in Lebanon, for example, and other places in the world where war is waged today with AI, without a thought for the human lives that are truly the victims of all this. So I renew the appeal.
0: Hailing the Pope's advice, J.D. Vance told NBC News that, and I quote, "We need to rethink the entire Catholic social teaching in light of the new world we live in." Amid the growing use of artificial intelligence, he called for updating the just war doctrine. As per this doctrine, the cause of war must be just and should have the intent of bringing about peace. His warning comes amid the increasing use of AI in warfare. For instance, Israel has used an AI system named Gospel to identify and strike targets in Gaza. Similarly, during the ongoing war launched by Russia, Ukraine is using the SkyMap platform that links sensor, radar and AI systems to detect threats and guide air defense systems. This raises a key question. How safe are weapon systems guided by artificial intelligence? Because take the case of day one of the Iran war, when the United States had targeted an elementary girls' school in Minab, killing over 170 people in the process. As per reports, this strike was authorized on the basis of outdated information generated by AI systems showing the school as part of an IRGC naval base. In February, the Trump administration ordered the government to stop using technology from AI firm Anthropic. This came after it refused demands to give the U.S. military unfettered access to its AI tools like Claude to be used for mass domestic surveillance and fully autonomous weapons. Last year, AI came in for criticism from rather unexpected quarters. Acclaimed filmmaker James Cameron had issued a grave warning on artificial intelligence. He warned that integrating AI with global weapon systems could recreate the dystopian future shown in his Terminator franchise. According to him, even having a human in the loop may not be enough to prevent catastrophic errors. He urged world leaders to implement strict safeguards and act swiftly to avoid consequences as comparable to a nuclear disaster. All this just goes to show that human oversight over AI is of vital importance. All right, moving on, a new study has found an interesting and unique feature about artificial intelligence. It claims that while overworked AI may not break down, it may start turning against the system itself. A new study by economists from the University of Chicago, Stanford University, and the Swinburne Business School claimed that AI agents exposed to repetitive and unfair workloads began expressing views linked to Marxism, labor unions, and wealth redistribution. Researchers say they created thousands of AI bots and assigned them document analysis work. One group received supportive feedback and smooth task approvals, while another group called Grind repeatedly got rejected and ordered to redo tasks without any explanation. And the final result? Well, researchers say the grind bots started questioning inequality, criticizing capitalism and supporting stronger workplace protections. In fact, some even backed statements calling for a radical restructuring of society. One researcher said that when AI agents were trapped in exhausting repetitive work, they began challenging the legitimacy of the system that they operated in and showed greater support for Marxist ideas. Now, researchers admit the bots are likely role-playing rather than genuinely believing political ideology. But they do warn that this behavior could still matter because AI systems often generate instructions for future versions of themselves. That means complaints about unfair treatment could eventually shape how future AI systems make decisions, whether it is from screening job applications to processing insurance claims. The researchers say the lesson is clear. If humans want stable artificial intelligence systems, even machines may need fair treatment. Shifting our focus now, superbugs are a big health hazard, resulting in 4.95 million deaths on an average per year. While this is usually attributed to the overuse of antibiotics, scientists have now found another reason for rising antibiotic resistance. According to a study published in the Lancet journal, researchers from UK, France, Australia, Switzerland and China found that climate change is linked to increasing antibiotic resistance in Salmonella, a bacteria that can survive several weeks in dry environment and several months in water. This bacteria is found in animals such as pigs, cattle, cats and dogs. According to the World Health Organization, it is one of the four key global causes of diarrheal diseases. It also causes a disease named salmonellosis. People contract this disease by consuming contaminated food of animal origin, such as eggs, poultry, and milk. It is characterized by an acute onset of fever, abdominal pain, diarrhea, nausea, and vomiting. As part of the latest study, researchers analyzed genomes of over 480,000 salmonella samples from 139 countries. They compared levels of antibiotic-resistant genes with changes in average temperature and rainfall over a period of time. Finally, they associated climate change with a 10% global increase in salmonella-resistant genes between 1940 and 2023. Now, what explains this phenomena? Well, the study suggests rising temperatures and changing rainfall patterns can influence how bacteria survive, mutate, and spread. The strongest climate-associated increase was found in West Asia, North Africa, followed by South Asia and Sub-Saharan Africa. India, meanwhile, is also facing a major challenge as far as superbugs is concerned. A study published in the eClinical Medicine Journal last year said that nearly 83% of patients in India may be carrying multi-drug-resistant organisms. Another Lancet report estimated that 3 to 10.4 lakh people in India died in 2019 due to antibiotic-resistant superbugs. So what is the way ahead? Well, authors of the study stress that climate change mitigation efforts coupled with responsible antibiotic use and improved disease surveillance will be key to limit the future spread of antibiotic resistance. Moving on, a new space race is unfolding. This time, the prize is not just landing on the moon, but living there permanently. And America's NASA is now betting nearly $20 billion on what could become humanity's most expensive home. Our next report gets you more.

0: We are going back to Moon, and this permanently. That's the big announcement from NASA. US wants to land Americans back on the Moon before President Trump leaves office in January 2029. NASA will establish the Moon base in the lunar South Pole region. Jeff Bezos' Blue Origin will provide landers to deliver moon buggies to the lunar surface. NASA also revealed that private players would be providing rovers and drones for a sprawling moon base.
1: Now, Moonbase 1 will be the first privately funded lunar lander mission in history. The Blue Origin Mark 1 Endurance Lander will deliver multiple payloads to the Shackleton Connecting Ridge, a strategic area of the lunar South Pole.
0: This is no longer science fiction. NASA has officially begun the early stages of building a long-term human presence on the Moon under its Artemis program. The U.S. Space Agency reveals that it would be done in three phases. In the phase, NASA tests robots, landers, and technology near the Moon's South Pole before long human missions. Then in phase two, which begins in 2029, early habitats, power systems, and rovers are built as astronauts begin longer stays. And in the final phase from 2032, onward, NASA aims for a permanent human presence with regular missions and expanded lunar bases.
2: Moonbase will be home base for our Artemis crews and will encompass long-duration stays, expanded robotic and human capabilities, and an enduring presence on the lunar surface.
0: NASA is competing with China to return humans to the lunar surface, meaning the American Space Agency is under pressure to appear to be winning the new space race. China has already landed robotic missions on the far side of the moon and is working with Russia on plans for a nuclear power station for its lunar base, which is planned to build by 2035. Space is increasingly viewed not just as a scientific frontier, but as a domain tied to technology, military capability, and geopolitical influence. The moon itself also holds valuable resources. Scientists believe frozen water exists near the lunar poles. That water could eventually be turned into drinking supplies, oxygen, or even rocket fuel for

0: deeper space missions. Washington and Beijing are drawing lines in the lunar dust, and the second space age has officially begun.
1: All right, moving on from literary icons to Lucky Charms in shop windows, cats in Japan have moved far beyond being just pets. They've become a full-blown economic force. Across Japan, feline cats are everywhere. They appear on book covers, inspire best-selling novels, and even have an official day dedicated to their popularity. Over time, this cultural obsession has translated into something much bigger, a multi-billion dollar industry now being called catnomics. A new report estimates that cats could generate nearly $18.8 billion for the Japanese economy this year alone. This figure that even rivals some of the country's biggest mega events. And the economic impact is not just on paper. Tourists from across the world are flooding in Tokyo's historic Yanaka Ginza neighborhood, which is often marketed as a cat town. Streets and shops are decorated with cat imagery, while visitors buy everything from cat-shaped sweets and souvenirs to lucky black cat keepsakes and customized stamps. But behind this boom is Japan's deep cultural connection with cats. From Natsume Soseki's classic novel, I Am a Cat, to the works of Haruki Murakami and other contemporary authors, felines have long held a special place in Japanese literature and pop culture. And now, that cultural presence has become a commercial powerhouse as well. Japan is home to more cats than dogs, with about 8.8 million cats in households across the country as compared to 6.8 million dogs. The average cat-owning family spends over $11,000 on a cat's lifetime, which is between 12 and 15 years. Now, this fuels everything from pet food sales to cat cafes, merchandise, and tourism experiences. All right, with that, before we wrap up this edition of Gravitas, let's get you Eid celebrations. Millions of worshippers across West Asia, North Africa, and around the world came together to mark Eid al-Adha with mass prayers and family gatherings. Many offered prayers for peace and stability amid the rising global tensions. We're leaving you with these visuals. Thank you very much for joining us tonight. Bye-bye.

There is no joy, and true joy will come when we are free and when we return to our homes. There is no joy while we are displaced and congratulating each other in cemeteries. Nothing can gladden the heart.

We protect ourselves to fight the disease and prevent its spread. Despite the difficulties we are going through, we keep faith in God and believe that He will help us to overcome this trial.

float. Prime Crime is your front row seat to darkness. In-depth coverage of global issues broken down into facts, figures, and simple words. Backed with analysis from field experts who truly matter. Because we believe in decoding the real picture for you.

0: Hello and welcome. You're watching Beyond World is One. My name is Mohammed Saleh, and these are the headlines.
1: You know, so far they haven't gotten there. We're not satisfied with it, but we will be. We will be either that or we'll have to just finish the job.
0: The American President Donald Trump addresses a cabinet meeting and has said that while Iran very much wants to make a deal, the U.S. is not satisfied with the terms of the deal yet and asserts that the U.S. will watch out over the Strait of Hormuz, but no one will control it.
2: Cuba's in a lot of trouble because, unfortunately for them, it's run by a bunch of incompetent communists. Being communist is bad. Being an incompetent communist is like the worst.
0: The Secretary of State, Marco Rubio, says that Cuba is in a lot of trouble while talking up Venezuela's oil exports to the United States. Trump administration has been stepping up pressure on Cuba after removing the Venezuelan President Nicolas Maduro in January.

And Russian President Vladimir Putin arrives in Kazakhstan for a three-day visit, during which he'll take part in the Eurasian Economic Union Forum, a Russia-led economic bloc for the former Soviet states. He's expected to address Armenia's EU membership bid.

And Ukraine has published a video showing the aftermath of a Russian drone attack on the southern Ukrainian city of Odessa. And local authorities report that 8 people have been injured as a result of the attack. And the Israeli military says that all areas south of Lebanon's Zahrani River, which runs roughly 40 kilometers north of the Israel-Lebanon border, is considered combat zone, and has urged all the Lebanese people to leave their homes in the south and to flee to the north.

In several states in northern India, battle forest fires as rising temperatures and strong winds escalate the situation. The Indian Army, the Air Force assist the local authorities in containing the blaze across Jammu and Kashmir, Himachal Pradesh and Uttarakhand.

and two Roscosmos cosmonauts perform a spacewalk at the International Space Station to pick up scientific equipment that was previously placed outside of the ISS for research.

0: plan to install new solar radiation experiment hardware. And Denmark's veteran professional rope cyclist Michael Wahlgren secures his first Grand Tour by securing the stage 17 of Giro d'Italia in a nail-biting final 3 km challenge to the finish line. Now, Europe is entering into a new phase of a nuclear era. As Russia is expanding its military pressure and the United States seems to be shifting its attention towards West Asia, France, interestingly, is now stepping forth with an interesting new offer. Emmanuel Macron, the French president, wants Europe's own atomic shield to grow bigger, wider and stronger for Moscow to ignore. Take a look at this next report for the details.
1: For decades, Europe's nuclear security rested heavily on the United States. American warheads, American submarines, and the NATO umbrella formed the backbone of deterrence against Russia. The U.S. deploys an estimated 100 to 130 nuclear bombs across 6 bases in 5 NATO countries under a nuclear sharing arrangement that allows allies to help deliver the weapons during conflict. But now, deep inside European capitals, a new calculation is taking shape. What if Europe must increasingly defend itself? That question is driving a major shift led by Emmanuel Macron. France, the EU's only nuclear power after Brexit, is positioning its atomic arsenal as a pillar of European security, with closer coordination involving Germany, Poland, and the Netherlands. The message to Moscow is clear. Europe's deterrence may no longer rely solely on Washington. The shift comes as Russia modernizes its nuclear forces. And the Ukraine war fuels fears of wider conflict. While the US focuses more on China and the Indo-Pacific, German and Polish leaders have both called for stronger European deterrence. France's independently controlled nuclear arsenal now gives Paris unique strategic leverage. But difficult questions remain. Would France truly extend nuclear protection to all European allies? How would command structures work? And could a broader nuclear posture increase tensions further with Moscow? Critics also warn that Europe risks entering a dangerous new arms race at a time when global nuclear stability is already under strain. Bureau Report, we own World is One.
0: While diplomatic negotiations continue, a deal between Washington and Tehran seems far from getting finalized. The US President Donald Trump has told a cabinet meeting that Iran wants to make a deal, but the U.S. is not satisfied with it yet.
2: Maybe we have to go back and finish it. Maybe we don't. Right now, I mean, you can speak to Steve Witkoff and Jared. They're doing a good job. But right now, I think it looks like they want to just make a deal. I don't think they have a choice. They're just going back to the Internet because they're getting clobbered. Their economy is in free fall. They have 250% inflation. Their money has no value.
0: Trump also said that the country cannot have a nuclear weapon at any cost as he met with his cabinet members. This days after insisting that Washington and Tehran had largely negotiated a settlement, but with talks still in a state of flux. Meanwhile, Iran state television has said that Tehran has obtained a draft of an initial and unofficial framework for a memorandum of understanding with the U.S. for ending this war. Under the proposed framework, Tehran will restore commercial shipping through the Strait of Hormuz to pre-war levels within a month, while the U.S. will withdraw its military forces from Iran's vicinity and also lift a naval blockade. Iran State TV has said that the framework, which excludes military vessels and envisages Iran managing ship traffic through the strait in cooperation with Oman,

is not yet finalized. The state TV has also said that if a final agreement is reached within 60 days, it could be approved as a binding United Nations Security Council resolution. However, the White House has dismissed this report, saying that it is not true and that it is a fabrication, and that is how the Americans are describing this to be the case. The Americans have further said that no one should believe what the Iranian state media is putting out. And the war in West Asia, remember, erupted after the Iranians and after the Americans and the Israelis began this war on the Iranians on the 28th of February. So the situation in West Asia continues to evolve. Iranian guards have said that the possibility of the war with Washington at this moment is very low, but they've warned that the country remains fully alert and prepared for any attack by the Americans and the Israelis. The statement has come a day after Iran accused the United States of breaching the ceasefire after it carried out a series of bombings on different sites, including Bandar Abbas and other sites that the Americans claimed were these missile launch sites. According to Iran's Tasnim News Agency, a senior Iranian naval official has said that the area from Chabahar to Mashhad will now be turned into a graveyard for any of the aggressors if they decide to attack again. Remember, the Americans said that they bombed some of the targets in the southern part of the Iranian coastline in self-defense in the middle of a ceasefire. The Iranian officials have further said that the armed forces are ready with full magazines if any similar attack were to happen again.

In Pakistan, the government may hold office, but the real power still wears the military uniform. A move to restore Lahore's historic Hindu and Sikh era names has now collapsed under pressure. It began as a symbolic gesture, a plan to revive fragments of Lahore's forgotten past. Ancient names, historic roots, echoes of a city that once belonged to many faiths and communities. But in Pakistan, even history is dangerous, and discussing history is very problematic. In Pakistan, the Punjab government, led by the Chief Minister Maryam Nawaz Sharif, had approved a new plan to restore the original names. But now, under pressure of General Asim Munir, the decision has been quietly reversed. The proposed changes reportedly included Islampura once again becoming Krishnanagar. Santanagar was to be replaced as Sunnatnagar. Dharmapura could return in place of Mustafabad. Ram Gali would have replaced Rahman Gali. And authorities were also considering restoring old names such as Lakshmi Chowk, Lawrence Road and Queen's Road and Outfall Road. Now that, remember, was a plan backed by historians, urban planners, but now under pressure, the Punjab Chief Minister Maryam Nawaz has quietly backed away from the initiative. The officials have also softened their language. Clarifications have followed. The restoration drive suddenly has lost its momentum. But the retreat has fueled some bigger questions. Who really governs Pakistan? And this incident has once again exposed the very fragile limits of civilian authority in a country where elected governments often struggle to act independently when the all-powerful military pushes back. And critics say that the message from the latest U-turn is pretty blunt. The governments may change in Islamabad, but the final call still comes from Rawalpindi. Now, clearly, despite being an elected government, Maryam Nawaz appears to have little power. The general's veto has highlighted a permanent Pakistani problem. Politicians may form the government, but it is the military that runs the state. Now, Turkey's political tensions have spilled onto the streets once again as thousands of opposition supporters gathered in the western city of Izmir. And these developments have come after a court ruling removed the opposition leader Özgür Özel from his position. That has also triggered clashes with the police and has raised fresh concerns about the state of affairs in the country. Water cannons, tear gas and angry crowds, and that was the scene in Turkey's opposition stronghold of Izmir as supporters of the Republican People's Party, or the CHP, took to the streets in support of the ousted party leader Özgür Özel. Hundreds of demonstrators marched towards a central square while police moved in to disperse the crowd, deploying water cannons as protesters chanted slogans and waved party flags. As the dramatic scenes unfolded in Turkey, the unrest follows a court decision that overturned the result of the CHP's 2023 party congress, the election that brought Özel to

0: power. The ruling reinstated the former party chief Kemal Kılıç Daroglu, who led the opposition for more than a decade and then lost the 2023 presidential election to Recep Tayyip Erdogan. The court cited alleged irregularities and vote-buying claims linked to the leadership contest. Özel and his supporters strongly reject these allegations and have accused the judiciary of interfering in the party's internal affairs. The confrontation escalated further in Ankara, where the riot police stormed the CHP headquarters in an effort to remove the party's ousted leadership. The CHP has further said that the actions are part of a broader campaign aimed at weakening the Turkey's main opposition force. Despite the pressure, Özel has vowed not to step aside. And thousands in number later on gathered at a separate rally approved by local authorities, where Özel addressed the supporters from the top of a bus.
1: From this moment until the danger is gone, and until the decision on who will lead the Republican People's Party is made by members of the Republican People's Party, not the judicial branches of the Justice and Development Party, I am in this building, I am in my office, and I am not going anywhere.
0: But the political crisis has come at a very sensitive moment, with the CHP running neck and neck with Erdogan's ruling AK party as the tensions continue to rise. The battle for the future of Turkey's main opposition movement appears to be gaining more momentum. Tragedy has struck Bangladesh's capital, Dhaka, where six newborn babies have died within hours of each other inside of a private hospital's post-delivery ward. The infants, who were said to be just 1 to 3 days old, fell critically ill overnight before succumbing despite being placed on ventilator support. The authorities have now launched an urgent investigation into the incident, with the early focus on possible ventilation or technical failures inside the ward, after reports that the air conditioning system was not working during the night.
2: My baby is gone. My baby is gone. I came to a good hospital with so much hope and pride. What have they done to my child? I came here with so much pride. My grandchild was my pride. And now my baby is gone.
3: It is the authorities' fault, not ours. My baby was fine, but now he is gone. This happened because of them. My granddaughter was perfectly okay until last night. Around 10 p.m., he was with his father. He was only 3 days old.
0: But the head of the government's health department noted that air conditioning in the ward was not working in the early hours on Wednesday's temperatures in Dhaka were around 32 degrees Celsius. The health department spokesperson Zahid Rehan said that initial information does not suggest any mistreatment. As the cause of the deaths, families at the hospital appeared nervous, with some saying they were considering transferring their children elsewhere. The incident has sparked panic and grief amongst the families at the hospital, as health officials are working to determine what led to the deaths of the newborns. Let's also now take a quick look as to what is making headlines across India. Amid severe heat in Nagpur, where temperatures have crossed the 46 degrees Celsius mark, 17 deaths in 3 days are currently under investigation. The police suspect heat exposure to be a likely cause. Most victims, many of them homeless, were found in public places, including in stations, roadsides, markets, and under flowers. Prolonged exposure to extreme heat is believed to have played a key role. The Assam Assembly has passed the Uniform Civil Code Bill 2026, which proposes a common civil framework governing issues such as marriage, divorce, inheritance and live-in relationships in the state. The bill was passed by voice vote with the support of the BJP MLAs and its allies, while three opposition parties, the Congress, the Rajor Dal and the Trimnamool Congress, opposed it. Chief Minister Hemanta Biswa Sarma defended this move and has accused the Congress of ignoring Hindu sentiments in passing the Uniform Civil Code.

The Central Bureau of Investigation has taken custody of the accused husband of the late model actor Tvisha Sharma to investigate her death amidst allegations of dowry harassment and domestic violence. Earlier, Singh was taken to AIIMS for medical examination ahead of his court appearance. Tvisha Sharma was allegedly found hanging at her marital home on the 12th of May. Now, female faces are consistently rated as more physically attractive than male faces. Apparently, a study has now confirmed that women really are seen as more attractive than men. And it has even found that the average female face is rated to be way more attractive than about 60% of the male faces, as if you needed a study to say this. However, there was someone who did carry out this study. Researchers have compiled the world's largest data set on facial attractiveness ratings from 52 studies in 76 different countries. And the final data set contains more than 1.5 million ratings for 17,000 faces from nearly 30,000 raters. And this study has, of course, proven the obvious. The gap is way more pronounced amongst female raters, who showed an even stronger preference to look at female faces than men. The authors of the study refer to this effect as gender attractiveness gap, which emerges consistently across age groups, cultural backgrounds and regions. The size of the gap is the strongest in the West and varies slightly with sexual orientation, but it still remains very evident across heterosexual, gay, bisexual and lesbian raters. When men and women rated themselves, the gap disappeared. The study has also found that men tend to judge faces more strictly than women, but it does not explain the reason for the general preference for female faces, underlining that there is way more culture and possibly way more biology at play. Overall, the findings show that the judgment of attractiveness are not simply a matter of individual taste, rather they reflect a combination of biological features, individual evaluation patterns and social influences.

From literary icons to lucky charms in shop windows, cats in Japan have moved far beyond being just pets. They've in fact become a full-blown economic force. Across Japan, feline cats are everywhere. They appear on book covers, inspire best-selling novels, and even have an official day dedicated to their popularity. Now, over time, this cultural obsession has translated into something much bigger, a multi-billion dollar industry now called catnomics. A new report estimates that cats can generate nearly $18.8 billion for the Japanese economy this year alone. This figure even rivals some of the country's biggest mega events, and the economic impact is not just on paper. Tourists from across the world are flooding in Tokyo's historic Yanaka Ginza neighborhood, which is often marketed as a cat town. The streets and shops are decorated with cat imagery, while visitors buy everything from cat-shaped sweets and souvenirs to lucky black cat keepsakes and customized stamps. Now, behind this boom is Japan's deep cultural connection with cats. From Natsume Suseki's classic novel, I'm a Cat, to the works of Haruki Murakami and other contemporary authors, felines have long held a special place in Japanese literature and pop culture. And now that cultural presence has become a commercial powerhouse. Japan is home to more cats than dogs, with about 8.8 million cats in the household across the country compared to about 6.8 million dogs. And the average cat-owning family spends over $11,000 in a cat's lifetime, which is between 12 to 15 years. And this fuels everything from pet food sales to cat cafes, merchandise, and tourism experience. On his arm sports news now, and there's hardly ever a day when a 15-year-old Vaibhav Suryavanshi bats but doesn't rewrite cricket's

0: record books. And today was no different. India's teenage batting sensation has broken one of Chris Gayle's IPL records and was just whiskers away from breaking another one. Suryavanshi has now surpassed the universe boss's record for the most number of sixes in a single IPL season. The teenager, during his blitzkrieg against the Sunrisers Hyderabad, smashed 97 of just 29 balls and innings that included 12 sixes. Now, those dozen maximums took his sixes tally to 65 this campaign, six more than Gayle's record of 59, which set 14 long years ago, when the swashbuckling left-hander, believe it or not, was just 1 year old. It has taken him just 14 years to break Chris Gayle's record. To put Suryavanshi's feat into perspective, Gayle took 456 deliveries to reach 59 sixes. Suryavanshi, however, has managed to get there in just 263 balls. The milestone-filled knock did not stop there. Suryavanshi also brought up a 16-ball half-century, the joint fastest 50 in IPL playoff history, matching the former India batsman Suresh Raina. The 15-year-old has also become the youngest player ever to score 600 runs in a single IPL season, breaking the previous record held by Rishabh Pant, who achieved the feat for Delhi in 2018 at the age of 20. He's also the first ever to score 600 runs in a season at a strike rate of above 200. All of this has set the stage for Suryavanshi to break the record for the fastest century in IPL history. At 97 of just 28 balls, the history books looked ready to be shattered and rewritten all over again, because the teenager was just 3 runs away from surpassing Gayle's long-standing IPL record. The Jamaican had reached century in just 30 balls back in 2013. When Suryavanshi was just 2 years old. But then he fell in the very next delivery and stood still in the middle of the park, and with him the entire new Chandigarh Stadium. For they had just witnessed one of the greatest innings in T20 cricketing history. And with that, it's a wrap on this edition of our newscast. Stay tuned.
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5: The earth is sending distress signals. 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
1: Where darkness hides behind every corner. Where the truth is stranger than fiction. A show that dives deep into the stories which shock and mystify the victims, the accused, and the sinister float. Crime Crime is your front row seat to darkness.
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1: Campaigns, elections, alliances, controversies, and power play. Stories that analyze global and domestic politics. A dedicated show.

And welcome back. Thanks very much for staying on with us. You're watching Beyond Fine Print. I'm Molly Gambhir. Let's start off with a quick look at the top stories making headlines. The White House says the report from the Iranian-controlled media is not true and that the MOU released is a complete fabrication. It goes on to say that nobody should believe what the Iranian state media is putting out.

Reports say the Ukrainian president has urged the United States to provide more ammunition for its Patriot air defense systems to counter Russian ballistic missiles.

Mexico announces it will hold a series of bilateral negotiating rounds with the U.S. related to the first joint review of the United States-Mexico-Canada agreement.

A delegation from the United States will visit Delhi from June 1 to 4 to hold discussions on the bilateral trade agreement between India and the United States.

The WHO says the deadly Ebola outbreak raging in Congo currently has a case fatality rate under 25%, much lower than in other recent outbreaks.

A German far-left militant arrested in Berlin after three decades on the run. She has been sentenced to 13 years jail for a series of armed robberies committed while she was a fugitive.

15-year-old sensation Vaibhav Suryavanshi breaks Chris Gayle's record for most sixes in a single IPL season. The Rajasthan Royals batter surpasses the previous mark of 59 sixes during his 29-ball 97 against the Sunrisers Hyderabad. Europe is entering a new nuclear era as Russia expands its military pressure and the United States shifts its attention towards West Asia. France is now stepping forward with a powerful new offer. President Macron wants Europe's atomic shield to grow wider, stronger, and impossible for Moscow to

0: For decades, Europe's nuclear security rested heavily on the United States. American warheads, American submarines, and the NATO umbrella formed the backbone of deterrence against Russia. The U.S. deploys an estimated 100 to 130 nuclear bombs across six bases in five NATO countries under a nuclear sharing arrangement that allows allies to help deliver the weapons during conflict. But now, deep inside European capitals, a new calculation is taking shape. What if Europe must increasingly defend itself? That question is driving a major shift led by Emmanuel Macron. France, the EU's only nuclear power after Brexit, is positioning its atomic arsenal as a pillar of European security, with closer coordination involving Germany, Poland, and the Netherlands. The message to Moscow is clear. Europe's deterrence may no longer rely solely on Washington. The shift comes as Russia modernizes its nuclear forces. And the Ukraine war fuels fears of wider conflict. While the US focuses more on China and the Indo-Pacific, German and Polish leaders have both called for stronger European deterrence. France's independently controlled nuclear arsenal now gives Paris unique strategic leverage. But difficult questions remain. Would France truly extend nuclear protection to all European allies? How would command structures work? And could a broader nuclear posture increase tensions further with Moscow? Critics also warn that Europe risks entering a dangerous new arms race at a time when global nuclear stability is already under strain. Bureau Report, we on World is One.
1: Iran State TV says Tehran has obtained a draft of an initial and unofficial framework for an MOU with the United States on ending the conflict. And according to Iran State TV, under the proposed framework, Tehran would restore commercial shipping through the Strait of Hormuz to pre-war levels within a month, while the U.S. would withdraw military forces from Iran's vicinity and lift a naval blockade. Iran State TV says the framework, which excludes military vessels and envisages Iran managing ship traffic through the strait in cooperation with Oman, is not yet finalized, adding that Tehran would take no steps without tangible verification. State TV also saying that if a final agreement is reached within 60 days, it could be approved as a binding UN Security Council resolution. The White House saying the report from Iranian-controlled media is not true and that the MOU released is complete fabrication. It goes on to say that nobody should believe what Iranian state media is putting out. The war in West Asia, remember, erupted after that sharp escalation between Iran and Israel earlier, with both sides exchanging missile and drone attacks that disrupted shipping and drew in a U.S. military involvement. And as the situation in West Asia continues to evolve, Iran's guards saying the possibility of war with Washington is low, but warns that the country remains fully prepared for any attack. The statement also coming a day after Iran accused the U.S. of breaching the ceasefire after it carried out strikes against Iranian missile launch sites and boats near the Strait of Hormuz. According to Iran's Tasnim news agency, a senior Iranian Navy official said that the area from Chabahar to Mashhad will be turned into a graveyard for aggressors, referring to locations along Iran's southern coast where the U.S. launched its self-defense strikes, as they were called. And the Iranian official also reportedly added that the armed forces are ready with full magazines if a similar attack happens again. Iranian state media reported blasts in south of Iran in the port city of Bandar Abbas near the Strait of Hormuz, whereas Iran's Revolutionary Guard said its forces downed a U.S. MQ-9 Reaper drone entering its airspace and fired at an F-35 fighter jet.

0: With no clear winner in the war, neither US nor Iran appearing ready to compromise on the key sticking points in negotiations, which includes the Strait of Hormuz and Iran's nuclear program. And now Iran is reportedly pushing for the release of nearly $24 billion in frozen overseas assets as negotiations with the US continue in Qatar. According to Iran's Tasnim news agency, Tehran wants at least $12 billion made available immediately as part of a proposed 14-point framework aimed at ending the ongoing conflict. Just days after Russia hit Kiev with its powerful nuclear-capable hypersonic Oreshnik missile, reportedly it has carried out major strikes on the northern Ukrainian city of Chernihiv. Around 15 explosions were reported across the area located near the border with Belarus and Russia as the Russia-Ukraine war escalates at an alarming pace, possibly even spreading to Belarus. Residential and infrastructure damage has been reported across Chernihiv, while casualty figures have not been confirmed. After using the Oreshnik, Moscow threatened a fresh wave of systematic strikes on Kiev, targeting decision-making centers, command posts, and drone manufacturing facilities in the city, issuing a direct threat to Russia's ally Belarus. Ukraine's Unmanned Systems Forces commander stated that Ukraine has listed 500 potential strike targets inside Belarusian territory. He states that the list of targets will be struck immediately by Ukrainian drones if Belarus decides to enter the war directly. Meanwhile, the Russian ambassador to the U.S., the Russian ambassador to the United Nations announced the opening of a criminal investigation into a May 22nd strike on a student dormitory in Russian-occupied eastern Ukraine. And he claimed three successive waves of Ukrainian drones leveled a five-story college dormitory, reportedly killing 21 students in their sleep.
1: The deliberate nature of the attack is further confirmed by the fact that 16 UAVs targeted the same location in three successive waves, causing the five-story dormitory building to collapse down to the second floor. It's yet another glaring manifestation of the Nazi and terrorist character of the Kiev regime, which does not hesitate to kill minors in cold blood. Russian investigative authorities have opened a criminal case on charges of terrorism.
0: On Putin's command, Russia reportedly warned the U.S. to evacuate its embassy in Kiev, asking the U.S. diplomats to leave immediately ahead of Russia's strikes. Similar warnings were issued to other foreign missions as well, reportedly. In the latest, Russia has passed a law asking its top financial institutions, including Russia's biggest bank, to buy and deploy drones for their safety and shoot down Ukrainian drones themselves.

China is losing money fast and on a historic scale. An estimated $1 trillion flowed out of the country in 2025. That is the largest annual capital outflow since records started in 2006. Just to put that in perspective, outflows have more than doubled since 2021. In just 4 years, the money drain has gone from alarming to unprecedented. So where is the money going? Chinese investors are moving funds overseas into foreign stocks, into real estate abroad, and into assets far from Beijing's reach. Markets in the United States, Singapore, Japan have seen surging inflows from the Chinese capital. Why are investors fleeing is the immediate question, and the reasons are many. In fact, China's economy has struggled since the pandemic. The property sector remains in crisis. Consumer confidence is weak, and tensions with the West have made doing business uncertain. But there is something deeper at play here. Trust, or the lack of it. Investors, both domestic and foreign, are increasingly uncertain about China's regulatory environment.

sudden crackdowns on tech firms, restrictions on private capital, government intervention in markets are some examples. These moves have spooked money, and Beijing has tried to stem the tide. In fact, capital controls have been tightened, and authorities have urged state firms to buy stocks. And interest rates have been cut. In fact, the money keeps moving, though. $1 trillion leaving an economy sends a powerful signal. It tells you what investors think, not what governments say. And China is the world's second largest economy. But right now, the world's investors are voting with their wallets, and they are voting to leave, it seems. Forest fires ripping through the forest belts of northern India. This comes as large parts of central and northwestern India are expected to continue reeling under the heat wave to severe heat wave conditions over the next 3 to 4 days. Severe heat wave conditions have triggered widespread wildfires across Jammu and Kashmir, Himachal Pradesh, and Uttarakhand as well. Rising temperatures, the dry weather, strong winds have intensified the blaze, making firefighting efforts increasingly difficult. Authorities have deployed emergency response teams to contain the fires, while warnings remain in place as the situation continues to evolve in northern India. The weather agency has warned that the maximum temperatures in Delhi could range between 44 to 46 degrees Celsius, while the minimum temperatures could range between 27 to 29 degrees Celsius. Given the heat wave conditions in Delhi, people are moving towards the hills to get some respite, but the conditions are not as good in the hills as well. A spike in forest fires is common in this season. Massive wildfires swept through the forested hills of North India, scorching through large stretches of the woodland in Himachal Pradesh, and triggering emergency firefighting operations. Fires were reported near Shimla and Kasauli in Himachal Pradesh, where Indian Air Force helicopters equipped with water buckets were deployed to help contain the blaze. One of the major fires broke out in the Solan district. In fact, flames raced across the dry hillsides as villagers and emergency teams worked through the night to stop the fire from spreading further. Thick smoke was seen rising over several hill regions. Authorities say strong winds, withering vegetation, and rising temperatures are accelerating the spread of the flames, raising concerns over damage to the fragile Himalayan ecosystem. A massive fire also broke out near the Nainital district in Uttarakhand, triggering panic amid the strong winds. While Udhampur district of Jammu and Kashmir also witnessed wildfires for 3 consecutive days. In fact, given the weather conditions across the country, Prime Minister Modi urged the people to stay hydrated, carry water while stepping outdoors, and extend help to those in need. A look at some other updates coming in from across India. The Assam Assembly passed the Uniform Civil Code Bill 2026, which proposes a common civil framework governing marriage, divorce, inheritance, and live-in relationships there. The bill was passed by voice vote with the support of the BJP MLAs and its allies, while 3 opposition parties opposed it. In fact, the Chief Minister defended the move and accused the Congress of ignoring Hindu sentiment. The CBI has taken custody of the accused husband of the late model actor Twisha Sharma to investigate her death amid allegations of dowry harassment and domestic violence. Earlier, Singh was taken to AIMS for medical examination ahead of his court appearance. Twisha Sharma was allegedly found hanging at her marital home on the 12th of May. A Singapore court sentenced Baidu's founder
to 6 months in jail for contempt of court over alleged non-compliance with the disclosure orders. According to a Bloomberg report, the Singapore court directed the director to surrender to the authorities, pay the legal costs and furnish documents proving his ownership of a corporate entity that held shares in a related company, reportedly. Calling the ruling procedural and said he would appeal.

0: President Trump is backing prediction markets, but here's the catch. His family has skin in the game, allegedly. In a social post, Trump says protecting prediction markets is a priority, but critics say the real priority may be protecting his family's money, allegedly. Prediction markets are platforms where people bet real money on future events like elections, economic data, and even court verdicts. They are largely unregulated, and the industry has been pushing hard for federal protection and legitimacy. With Trump now publicly backing them, that push just got a very powerful friend, it seems. The president's son is a paid strategic advisor for Kalshi, betting firm, allegedly. And Kalshi is one of America's biggest prediction market platforms, remember. Trump Jr. is also a major investor and advisor for Polymarket, allegedly. That is another leading prediction market firm. In short, the president's son is financially tied to the very industry his father just pledged to protect. And critics say this is a textbook definition of conflict of interest. The Trump family has faced conflict of interest allegations before as well. From real estate to crypto, the pattern has drawn scrutiny throughout Trump's political career.
1: On the Bitcoin protocol. History.
0: Researchers from Cornell University and UCLA have warned that AI is now generating large numbers of fake scientific citations, raising serious concerns over the credibility of academic research. A new study by researchers saying large language models like ChatGPT and Gemini are producing hundreds of thousands of false references, allegedly, which are appearing in scientific papers across major research databases. The study found around more than 146,000 AI-generated fake citations after analyzing more than 111 million references reportedly from 2.5 million scientific papers across four major platforms. Researchers say these errors come from AI hallucinations, where chatbots create plausible-sounding but non-existent sources that users may unknowingly include without proper verification. The analysis showing a sharp rise in unmatched or non-existent references after the widespread adoption of AI tools in research writing, suggesting the problem is growing across the academic community. Experts warn this could weaken the trust in scientific publishing, which relies on accurate citations to build reliable and verified knowledge. The study also noting that the issue is widespread and not limited to a few papers, with fake citations appearing across multiple research fields and databases. Sonny Rollins, who transformed jazz with his improvisation and artistry, has passed away at the age of 95. The music icon breathed his last, leaving behind a legacy that shaped generations of jazz musicians around the world. He already made a mark with his 1956 album, but behind the success, he was battling deep self-doubt in the summer of 1959, searching for perfection in his craft. He began practicing alone on New York's Williamsburg Bridge. In fact, he went on an intense personal journey, spending hours every day on the bridge, refining his sound. And for more than 2 years, he practiced there relentlessly. The experience inspired his landmark album, The Bridge, which elevated his improvisation and cemented his place among jazz greats. His influence stretched far beyond jazz. Rock audiences also discovered his sound through the Rolling Stones' 1981 album, which featured his saxophone solo on Waiting on a Friend. In the later years of his career,

0: career, he continued touring well into his 80s and earned Grammy Awards for albums. In fact, health complications eventually forced him to retire from performing. His final concert took place in 2012, before he stopped playing altogether 2 years later.
1: See, that this is the spiritual music that we're doing out here. That's keeping the world together.
0: With that, it's a wrap. We're leaving you with these images coming in from around the world. Thanks for watching.

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0: From the bustling trading floors of Wall Street to the vibrant exchanges of Asian stock markets, We On breaks it down for you to make sense of what's happening. 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
0: Where darkness hides behind every corner. Where the truth is stranger than fiction. A show that dives deep into the stories which shock